0: night for them on the West Coast. It is going to be Matthew Boyd. And overall, this is a Cubs team. This has been a hell of a roller coaster of a season for your Cubs. All the injuries to the starting pitching in the early part of the year. Then the offense continued to get hot. They have had a couple 10-game winning streaks. They had a 10-game losing streak. But the story of the second half has been the superstar ascension of the MVP, Pete Crow Armstrong, and this pitching staff having some moments where you do say, wow, I can trust them. Overall, though, it's a shaky bullpen going up against the Padres offense that is getting hot at the right time. So how do you feel going into this series? And more importantly, how do you feel about Matthew Boyd starting game one tomorrow night?
1: I feel good about Matthew Boyd starting game one. However, last time he was in San Diego, and it was earlier this season, that was on April 20th, the 7th at Petco Park, only went four innings, and he got smoked. He got absolutely rocked. Eight hits allowed, five earned runs, walked a couple, only four strikeouts in that game. He faced the Padres again the second time at Wrigley Field. That was on June the 30th. A little bit better of a start, but still not the greatest. One even of the quality variety, five innings, eight hits, three earned runs, a couple of bombs in that one. Only two strikeouts, but didn't walk anybody. Now, he's been a road warrior this season, 2.86 ERA away from the north side. But the Padres have kind of had his number. So he's going to be on extremely short leash, as any starter is in the MLB postseason. The Cubs bullpen has been a bit of a roller coaster ride this year, but they certainly have the arm talent to weather storms. So basically all I'm looking for from Matthew Boyd, give me a solid four or five innings pitch. You got to break out the extinguisher and cool off the hottest offensive team in the month of September. That was the San Diego Padres. They were numero uno in WRC plus during that span. Not the greatest frontline pitching staff, but with Mason Miller in that bullpen, we know they are shut down in the eighth and ninth innings. So the Cubs got up to start off hot. It's a MLB postseason game. I'm expecting probably like a 2-1, 3-2 kind of affair, but it all starts with Matthew Boyd and how effective he can be out of the gate. Again, all I need, four rock solid innings. I'll take it. Then he can hand the baton off to Javier Assad or anybody else in that bullpen, get you a couple of solid innings, and they'll hand it off to somebody else, and he put this patchwork together and hopefully get the win. The Cubs have the offense, number 14 WRC plus here in the month of September. We know they got MVP, a guy that's, a member of the 40-40 club. Seiya Suzuki's been swinging a hot stick. Alex Bregman and his broken face is back in the lineup. So I'm cautiously optimistic the Cubs are going to get off on the right foot. It just all rests on the shoulders of Matthew Boyd.
0: Yes, it does. And, by the way, there is a chance, I guess the rosters will be have to be submitted by tomorrow at 10 a.m. Eastern. There is a chance that Kevin Gausman could be on the Cubs wild card roster. He's been dealing with shoulder inflammation. Brad, are you confident at all that if there is a potential game three like there was last year when these two teams played and it was pitching duels every time, there wasn't a game where there was more than four runs scored with the Cubbies winning game three, 3-1 at Wrigley Field? Are you confident that maybe you can get a couple innings out of Kevin Gausman come Thursday afternoon if there is a game three?
1: I'm cautiously optimistic. I know he had a little bit of a scary incident with that stretch of a tag he had in his last start, and it came up kind of shaking the arm and then exited. But everything seems to be moving in the right direction, good to go. And what version of Gausman are we going to see? Obviously, he's the guy that's got a lot of postseason experience and recently with the Toronto Blue Jays, so he can be shut down. He's bringing the A game, draws a lot of weak contact off the bat. Obviously a Petco being in a pitcher's park, that'll certainly help squelch some of those fly balls and harder hit contact as well. But fingers and toes crossed, Gausman is going to be good to go. And maybe we're going to see some Justin Steele as well, who got in a bullpen session today at Petco. Maybe we're going to get a cup of tea, a cup of coffee from him, maybe get him to face a batter or two. And if he were to come out of the dugout, he's not going to start, obviously. Coming off the major arm setbacks that he has had, that's going to be a ginormous psychological boost that comes in that clubhouse. So that's something else to monitor, see if Justin Steele trots out of the pen and can be at least effective for one batter.
0: Yeah, it will be. And here's the thing, Brad, and I'm sticking to my prediction that I made back in March. Cubs-Yankees World Series. I think your Cubbies pull it off. They're going to have to score runs, though. And we know that Petco Park is one of the most, if not the most, pitcher-friendly ballpark in all of baseball. Weather looks spectacular, as it always is in San Diego. Mid-70s, plenty of sunshine in the sky for the next 3 days. I don't know how you trust your Cubs bullpen. I don't know. Going up against, especially...
1: I don't.
0: One of the best bullpens in baseball, with the best closer in baseball, Mason Miller, Adrian Morejon, Yuki Matsui, Bradley Rodriguez, two guys that have pitched well from this Padres bullpen. Like, Cubs offense, they're going to have to score some runs, because if this series played out like it did last year, where the Cubs bullpen was awesome and they won a 3-1 game twice and they lost a 3-0 game in the middle, I don't know if I can trust them. So Pete's going to have to be massive. Again, Dansby Swanson, Nico Hoerner, guys that need to get on base. And then for the big run producers, like Pete Crow Armstrong, has to be able to produce, and they've got to find a way to quiet Fernando Tatis, Bogarts, Manny Machado in the middle of that Padres lineup. I know they've been hot. Honestly, I think the Padres hitters, as they've done for the last couple of years, they'll be quiet in October. They'll shrink when the moment gets brightest. So I think this could come down to, again, a couple of one-run games. Can the Cubs bullpen hold on and get it to the ninth, where who knows who's going to be closing, right? I mean, this is a big series as well for Craig Counsell.
1: Yeah, and I think it's going to be probably a bullpen by committee on the back end if the Cubs get in a safe situation. We've seen Danny Palencia earlier in the season play that role. And obviously, he's got Gasolina, 100-mile-an-hour just flamethrower attached to his body. But doesn't get a ton of movement on that fastball. And he has been lit up like a Christmas tree here down the home stretch. Jacob Webb, who was just shut down and working in various roles. He was a closer for a good chunk of the regular season and one of the best closers in the National League for a good chunk of the regular season. But he has come unraveled here down the stretch. So he has got to get his bearings straight, to say the least, and get back on track. And they got Ryan Zifferjohn, the former Angel, coming over the trade deadline. He is downright nasty, but can have some control problems at times. I've seen him issue too many free passes in certain instances. So he's going to have to be hitting the spots, pop the mitt, really peppering the strike zone. And when he is doing that, he is highly effective, misses a lot of bats. Has got high 90s heat and just tremendous movement on a variety of pitches. So again, the Cubs have the talent. Can they deliver in high leverage and pressure pack situations? We're about to find out at Petco.
0: Yes, we are. 310-840-4910. We'll take any and all of your questions or your predictions on any of the four wild card series, which start tomorrow. Brad, let's get to my Yankees here. Yankees Sox. Yep. It is the seventh iteration of Yankees-Red Sox in the postseason, including a rematch as well of last year when yours truly was there at Yankee Stadium for the postgame show for Game 2, when the Yankees ended up forcing a Game 3, and then Cam Schlittler absolutely dominated the Red Sox inside Yankee Stadium. And it is Cam Schlittler who is going to be the Game 1 starter. Neither of these teams mincing any words or making any mysteries about who the starting pitching matchups are going to be. It's going to be the rookie lefty Peyton Tolley who gets Game 1 for Boston against the eventual AL Cy Young Award winner Cam Schlittler. Game 2 is going to be Sonny Gray, 18-game winner for the Sox, going up against Max Fried. And if there's a Game 3, it will be Garrett Cole against Ranger Suarez. So you got two lefties for the Sox starting in this series. But the big question is, will Aaron Judge play? He took batting practice on the field today. I saw several clips. He looked pretty damn good. But again, Judge said today, quote, "I've been doing a lot of convincing. I feel like I'm going to keep doing that. But I think the most important thing is just making sure I'm healthy and ready to go for this long stretch. We got another month of baseball to play," which is very confident. So I want to be ready for the long run we're going to go on here for this next month. We're all going to be smart, but I think they all know I want to be out there, especially that first game. I would be stunned if Judge, who has been campaigning since last week when he said, that's the plan, a day after Aaron Boone said he's got a mild grade calf strain, we're not planning on him being with us, seemed to be some tension between the Yankee captain and the Yankee skipper. It would stun me if Aaron Judge is not in the roster and not in the lineup tomorrow night for game one. Crazier things have happened. Judge dying to play. I don't know how you tell your captain, hey, sorry, man, we're not going to let you on the field. Now, again, we'll see what the calf looks like. The calf strain that he suffered just about 2 weeks ago here, only a couple of weeks after he returned from an 85-game absence because of the stress fracture in the rib. So Judge, not a whole lot of swings under his belt this year. Both of these teams, top four in baseball and team ERA. I expect these to be low scoring. It's going to be pretty, it's actually going to be pretty hot in the Bronx this week, Brad. I was checking the weather here. It is not going to be like the nor'easter that affected most of the Northeast region here. Tomorrow, 70 degrees and cloudy. Wednesday, 73. If there's a game three on Thursday, it's supposed to be 81. So
1: wow,
0: it's actually going to be, yeah, it's going to be pretty warm. That being said, I think these are two pitching duels. The Red Sox lineup doesn't concern me one bit, but we know how the Yankees do in October. If they don't hit the long ball, they usually struggle to produce runs. So again, I'm expecting fine margins in this one, but I give the edge to the Yankees because of that pitching staff. Schlittler, Fried, who dominated the Red Sox last year in the wild card series, and if it gets to a game three, not all that confident about Gerrit Cole, but I'm more confident in him than Ranger Suarez.
1: Yeah, I am too. Look, your Yankees, man, that pitching staff has been shut down. And, you know, give all credit to the world of Boston Red Sox. They really being on an equal plane, not only the entire year, but the month of September. You know, case in point, the Yankees are number two in team ERA at 3.15 in September. And Boston is number three, right behind them at 3.17. The stark difference is the offense. Even with or without Aaron Judge, I think the Yankees just have more firepower in the lineup compared to Boston. Boston, I know a lot of homers. They're a bunch of nickel and dimers. Very effective in that regard. But those bats really cooled off. They were in cold storage for much of September, evidenced by the number 28 ranking in WRC Plus during that span for the Bo Sox. Meanwhile, the Yankees were number 13 in WRC Plus. But the Yankees, you know, when Judge was on the DL, the IL earlier this season, they went through a period of struggle offensively as well. So they can't have that version resurface. But if the Yankees, Ben Rice and company go out there, make hard contact, spill a bunch of gas, maybe take a couple of balls over the fence, they should gain the upper hand. But I'm with you, man, because the pitching staffs on both of these squads are so dynamite. Under, and under again. Whole bunch of 2-1 finishes, I suspect, in this wild card series.
0: All right, let's go rapid fire through these last two here. White Sox, Astros, a couple of teams under 85 wins. The Astros held off the Rangers and won the AL West, finishing at dead even 500 on the year, 81-81. They said today they're going to decide on manager Joe Espada's future after the postseason. But they win the West. They've been playing hot lately. They're at home. There's only a couple pieces left of that Astros dynasty, but you got the AL MVP, or he's going to be, Yordan Alvarez. And we're getting a bullpen game basically in game one.
1: Wow.
0: AJ Blubow is going to start game one tomorrow for the Astros. And meanwhile, it's going to be Hagen Smith who gets the nod for the White Sox here. Brad, I don't really know how to predict this series. I usually root against the Astros because I'll never get over them cheating and the trash cans and the whatnot. So I'm rooting for the White Sox, but something tells me with how hot Houston was down the stretch and the hit or miss nature of this White Sox lineup, and it's a bunch of guys getting their first taste of postseason baseball, I feel like the Astros win this one. And honestly, wouldn't surprise me if they go 2-out and send the White Sox packing. So I'll pick Houston to win here, but I'm hoping the White Sox win it.
1: I'm with you on all fronts, man. I'm rooting for the Southsiders. What nothing more than a Chicago World Series. But, yeah, I mean, this is going to be a difficult match for them. A bit of a buzzsaw, though. The Astros limp kind of into the postseason. But they have been top seven over last month. And WRC Plus and Team ERA slightly better than the White Sox. Unless those balls are carrying over the fence with the big boppers of the Southsiders, Houston's going to win it, and they will break out the brooms.
0: All right, by the way, we're underway on Monday Night Football. Good kick return from the Bears there to start the game, and Case Keenum and Chicago have the ball to start the evening. All right, finally, then we've got Phillies Braves. That's going to be the early one, which you can make an argument could be prime time series. Phillies Braves in Atlanta, and again, 2 p.m. Eastern every day. Game one tomorrow, Jesus Luzardo versus Chris Sale, a couple of lefties. Game two will be... Let's see. Maybe they actually, I don't think they've announced game two starters or game three starters. So we just know it's Luzardo versus Sale tomorrow. And the Phillies, boy, you want to talk about participation trophy getting into this postseason. I don't know how you trust this lineup. They have the star power, Bryce Harper, Kyle Schwarber, but man, they have not hit like it for the last several weeks here. This feels like it's Atlanta series to lose. And especially if Sale gets them a win in game one, feels like Atlanta could win this in two. But man, who knows? Maybe the Phillies can spring an upset here. If they win game one, then this series completely flips on its head. But I'm expecting the Braves to win this rather convincingly.
1: Yeah, me too, man. I mean, Philadelphia, ice cold offensively, evidenced by their number 29 ranking in WRC Plus in the month of September. Pitching staff kind of middle of the road, a 4.11 team-wide ERA over that span. That's number 15 in baseball. You know, Atlanta's not been lighting the world on fire by any stretch. They're only number 23 in WRC Plus, but I trust their bats more. And I just trust the brilliance of the advanced age. Oh my God, Colson Loveland caught a ball of Chris Sale. So give me the ATL 2-0.
0: Yeah. All right. So we agree there as well. Yep. Colson Loveland, a 4-yard catch and gets the Bears a first down. It's his second catch of the season. It's the most receiving yards he's gotten in a game this year at 4. 310-840-4910. So they're only a minute and a half in. Bears and Eagles scoreless. Chicago's got the ball first. We'll get you posted and keep you posted minute by minute when we return. We'll also do the good, the bad, and the indifferent. 310-840-4910. He's Brad Evans. I'm Pat Boyle. This is BetMGM Tonight on Westwood One Sports.
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0: start for the Chicago Bears. They march right down the field, and on third down, a little shovel pass to Luther Burden, and the offensive line basically carries him 5 yards into the end zone for the touchdown. What an opening drive. Yeah, fire off the Tecmo Bowl. What an opening drive from the Chicago Bears as they go 11 plays, 66 yards in 6 minutes and 13 seconds. Case Keenum on that opening drive, 5 of 6, 45 yards, and the passing touchdown. They ran it for 21 yards. They throw it for 45. Brad, that's about a dream scenario. It's about as perfect of an opening drive as you could have if you're the Bears.
1: That is the brilliance of Ben Johnson, man. He has got a script, some plays that are going to work, especially for a crafty and savvy veteran that Case Keenum is. I know Case Keenum isn't a future Hall of Famer. He's not a world beater by any stretch, but he can run an offense. He operates in the short field, and you saw that case in point on that drive, maybe pun intended, connecting with 1, 2, 3, 4, 5 different receivers. Luther Burden, of course, leading the way, 2 targets, 2 catches, that one for a touchdown. He's also got 15 yards in total. Khalif Raymond with a catch for 10 yards. Colson Loveland out of witness protection, a catch for 4. And Sam Roush, 1 for 16, a man that was dropping everything inside. He whiffed on a block on a field goal last week. And if you listen to the show on Friday, we had our fantasy game and I dropped the ball. I tried to take Dalton Schultz. So as a punishment, because I already had taken him the week before, Monty got to pick whatever tight end he wanted to replace Dalton Schultz. I had to ride with him. He said Sam Roush. I was expecting nothing but donuts. Oh, but he's got a catch for 16 yards, Monty. Mm-hmm. I love you.
0: Yeah, and they called his number on fourth down, too, by the way. A 4th and 1,
1: right,
0: that the Bears go, they don't even go play action. They just, I guess it was technically play action, but Case Keenum basically showed that he was throwing it right away. And they had Roush line up as the fullback, and he just leaks out into the flat unmarked. So that was a brilliant play calling. Again, the misdirections. You had a fake toss on the outside while 2 guards or 2 linemen pull the other way. And then it's a sweep reverse handoff after the fake toss. So just a lot of good creative stuff here. And Brad, you mentioned it in the break. The Eagles playing some pretty soft coverage on the couple of normal dropback throws that Case Keenum had as well. So that was about as easy as it gets. And I think that's got to do you a world of favors for getting some momentum. And they're pumping up the crowd at Soldier Field. So you know the fans are going to be loud as hell now when Philly steps on the field for their first drive. You get a 3 and out, then all of a sudden it feels like the Bears, I know it'd be early, but at home, you get a touchdown in the opening drive. If you can get a 3 and out, it feels like Chicago might run away with this game.
1: Well, and you know, the Bears fans are awfully well lubricated as well. One of the best tailgate environments in all of the National Football League. They can throw them back. A lot of Goose Islands that were passed around, to say the least, probably in the various parking lots outside of Soldier Field. Picture perfect day and night for football. And the Bears are already rocking and rolling. Let's see if the defense can actually tighten the screws. But they could give up a ton of chunk play.
0: Yes, we will. And while the Eagles offense takes the field, why don't we get to our weekly Monday edition of the good, the bad, and the indifferent. What we saw from the weekend in sports. I'll kick this off here with the good. How about last night? We talked about the Broncos-Rams game to start, but we didn't talk enough about the flying Hawaiian Talanoa Hufanga. I'm saying best safety in the league. I think too many people forgot about this guy. Drafted by the 49ers a couple of years ago. First team All-Pro in 2022. Then he had a season-ending injury in 2023. Comes back in 2024 with the Niners. Didn't really look like himself. They get rid of him. The Broncos pick him up last year. And what does he do? 106 tackles. Including 11 passes defended and a forced fumble and 2 sacks. Second team All-Pro. And now the start to this year he's having through 3 games. 17 tackles, 1 sack, 2 picks, and that pick 6 of Matthew Stafford last night. The guy was everywhere, and he arguably won the game for the Denver Broncos. The game-sealing interception, the pick 6 that gave him the lead. Talanoa Hufanga, best safety in the league, and another reason why this Broncos defense is scary freaking good.
1: Yeah, I'm going to roll with Justin Verlander, making his last appearance of his career. Of course, a guy that made a lot of noise during his days as a Houston Astro. First ballot Hall of Famer, had a final hat tip for the Detroit Tigers. His daughter ran out of the clubhouse and dug out and gave him a hug there on the mound. I got a little teary-eyed when I saw it. As a curtain dropped on his career, he hugged the manager, hugged his fellow teammates as they gather around the mound. Hell of a career to one of the greats of the 21st century, Justin Verlander. We'll see you in Cooperstown.
0: It was an incredible video. I mean, I had a really try not to cry when I watched it. It was amazing. By the way, Eagles first play. Yeah, waterworks for sure. First play, 19-yard pass from Hurts to Mekhi Lemon, the rookie. Then they hand it off to Saquon. He gets a first down, and then they hand it off to Saquon again for a minimal gain, maybe about 3 or 4 yards. All right, over to producer Brandon Combs. Combs, what was the good for the weekend for you?
2: Well, Brad stole my good before I could put it in the rundown. So I am actually going to go with Major League Baseball's final weekend. Look, you had division titles that were won. The American League Central was finished this weekend. The AL West was, I guess, claimed this weekend at 81-81 by the Houston Astros. And then, of course, the National League wild card drama was a ton of fun watching that unfold. But weren't sure until the last day whether or not the Philadelphia Phillies were actually going to make the playoffs. But I did have fun watching our guy, Hunter Brody, melt down every day on Twitter. So it was fun. Good weekend of baseball in the final weekend.
0: Yes, it was. Yes. And the Phillies are the Mets. The Phillies are the Mets.
2: Yes.
0: Bah, bah, bah, bah. And then the Phillies end up finally getting in on the final day of the season. Yeah, that was a treasure. I can't wait to watch him melt down if the Phillies get two and outed by the Braves. By the way, Eagles get called for an intentional grounding, which seemed like the right call. Hurts just basically tried to dirt the ball, and there was nobody even close. So what was a good-looking Eagles start to their drive is now going to be a third and long, third and 16, I believe. All right, let's get to our video producer, Monty. Monty, what was the good for you over the weekend?
3: I imagine everybody knows where I'm going here, but obviously my Iowa Hawkeyes' stunning, miraculous win at Michigan. And it goes beyond just the game-winning touchdown pass, which an Iowa game-winning touchdown pass, just that makes no sense to even say out loud.
0: It doesn't sound like a sentence that should work.
3: Yeah, right? All the stuff leading up to it, though, the play right before was a 29-yard pass that was tipped by a Michigan defender that somehow an Iowa player was able to come down with and catch, and then it seemed like the game was going to end. I was saying, oh, game's over. But then a Michigan player is hurt with an injury and they're forced to take a timeout for 2 seconds left. So like all this stuff leading up to it was just a miracle to begin with. And then for it to end with the touchdown pass was just incredible. Really looking forward to see how they do against Ohio State. Not expecting much, but you never know, right?
1: Definitely. With that defense.
0: Yeah, and Monty, I texted in our group chat and I said, that's why you're Iowa. After they had a 4th-and-1, they're getting ready to go for it. And then it goes to 4th-and-6, and they're down, they're down 5, right? 5 points. And they decide instead, Kirk Ferentz says, you know what, let's actually kick a 50-yarder. And they miss the field goal. Of course they do. And that looked like it was it. But then that last drive, man, the tipped catch that was with 4 defenders around them, they get the extra second. Thank you. Thank you to the Big Ten clock watchers there. And then, yeah, that final play touchdown, man, was unbelievable. So, Kirk Ferentz, I'm sorry that I doubted you. I'm sorry that I ever doubted Iowa football, Monty, because that's a hell of a... Now, Michigan's not very good. Their offense stinks, but that's still... Where does that rank for you in terms of Iowa football wins in the last 20 years?
3: It's probably not number one, but it's definitely up there just because of the way it ended, and they're still undefeated. So, technically, there's still a college football playoff hope. I mean, they're ranked 14th. They only need to make it up a few more spots to technically make it in by the end of the year. So, the schedule's pretty easy after Ohio State. So, if they get to the playoff, then maybe that win becomes number one.
0: All righty. By the way, on 3rd-and-16, Jalen Hurts just drops it off to Johnny Munt for 4 yards. So, the Bears get a stop. They'll take over at their own 16, up 7-0. Finally, our guy Lee the Lap in our Westwood One studios. Lee, what was the good for you over the weekend?
4: Well, guys, you know, you can't have good without the bad, and we know just how bad the Packers O-line has been, maybe the worst there ever was. So what did they do instead? They brought in three veteran O linemen, highlighted by Super Bowl winning Mekhi Becton. How about that? How about Laken Tomlinson off the Cowboys practice squad and Cordell Volson? Maybe the Packers are turning it around. And how about this? We might have an O line that has Anthony Belton, Yager Burton, and Mekhi Becton. We got Belton, Burton, Becton. We got the Killer Bees here in Green Bay saving the day. So that's wow. What I'm going to say is my good for the weekend.
0: Yeah, that's a hell of a glass of copium there, Lee. By the way, don't we do shows? Doesn't Cordell Volson fill in for us every couple of weeks? I think I've done some shows of Cordell Volson, right?
4: Honestly, I did not know much about him other than his... but yeah, I'll listen into him now. How about that? I'm his new biggest fan. Let's go, Cordell.
0: But yeah. Yeah, no, I'm joking. That's our guy, Cordell Woodland. Much respect to Cordell Woodland. But yes, Cordell Volson is now might be suiting up on Sunday for the Packers. All right, let's get to the bad. And there was plenty of it over the weekend here. For me, we haven't talked about it yet. The Seahawks losing to Marcus Mariota and the Commanders. And not only that, giving up 33 points in the process. I mean, my God, we know this defense is elite. We know that they're reigning Super Bowl champions. If you told me the Commanders were going to beat the Seahawks on Sunday, I would have said, oh, what was the final score? 19-17, you know, 16-13? For them to give up 33. And by the way, on a third and long, Mariota burns him on a read option where he is outrunning Seahawks defenders to the first down sticks and slides down. That's just brutal. I mean, again, the Commanders didn't run the ball all that well. They didn't even throw for 200 yards. But the Seahawks, they hurt themselves with three turnovers. I've never seen anybody throw the ball off of opposing defenders' helmets, by the way, more than Sam Darnold. And that was one of them. He throws it right off the defensive lineman's helmet, pops up, pick, throws a pick six in this game. And the Seahawks still had chances to win it. And then the Commanders convert on a couple of third and longs. So that's a brutal loss. Seahawks will probably be fine, but... You told me earlier in the week, hey, Sam Darnold's coming back, and it's Mariota playing quarterback. I mean, I thought the Seahawks would win this game by 20. So the fact that they lose and give up 33 in the process is pretty damn bad. Brad?
1: The bad for me, the urination and smelly huevos celebrations by the University of Texas Longhorns on a couple of their players that win over Tennessee. Look, I'm all for celebrations. Well, come on, bro. You got to be a little bit more mature than that. You got to come up with some more creativity. Just kind of whipping it out, so to speak, and pretending like you're peeing on the ground. Why?
0: Yeah. I mean, there's... Don't get me wrong. There's like a couple of things that could be borderline, and you're like, all right, that was pretty funny. That was just... Yeah, that was tough to watch. That's one where you're like, yeah, you know what? Give this guy a flag, please. All right. Yeah. Producer Brandon Combs, what was the bad over the weekend for you?
2: For me, look, we're going to go back to that USC, that nasty hit by Desmond Stevens on Dante Moore. Laughing with his teammates on the sideline, getting dapped up, celebrating and taunting while Dante Moore is getting stretchered off. And you know what? Look, this isn't the first time that this has happened under Lincoln Riley. If you remember back in 2024, Mason Cobb did the same thing when he laid out a Rutgers player with a helmet-to-helmet hit. This is a culture problem at USC. I think Lincoln Riley just has this knack for just allowing these players to do and say whatever the hell they want to say. For me, as much as I think Desmond Stevens deserves to be suspended, which he got the one game from USC, I also think Lincoln Riley needs to be looked at as well.
1: Ooh. Yep, totally agree. Totally agree.
0: Why do you say that, Combs? Just because nothing was really done about it in game afterwards? Yep. After it happened?
1: Yep.
2: Nothing done in game. And when a reporter asked Lincoln Riley, I don't know if anybody heard this, but a reporter asked Lincoln Riley after the game, you know, why was Desmond Stevens on the sideline during the second half? And he goes, because he's on our team. Are you kidding me, dude? That's your response? Oh, because he's on our team. Okay, smartass. Like, I mean, have some accountability for your players' actions. Take accountability in the moment. Say, hey, look, that's not how we roll. We're going to have him sit out a game. We didn't let him back on the sidelines for the second half. Have some accountability with your program. And Lincoln Riley doesn't seem to have that. And instead, he wants to get smart with the reporter who asks a legitimate question afterwards.
0: Mm. By the way, on a third down, DeAndre Swift catches a pass for a first down, and then the Bears take a shot down the field, and they get a holding call on the Eagles. So Bears moving it right past midfield now, and this offense looking pretty decent with Case Keenum. All right, VP Monty, what was the bad for you over the weekend?
3: And we're going to today for this, but I hate it. I hate openers in baseball in general, and now it's a fad, and everybody wants to do it. But in the playoffs, even more, I hate it so much more. Like, just pick a starting pitcher. When you were talking about the Red Sox-Yankees series, Pat, it was nice. We could all kind of project and think about who the starting pitchers are going to be throughout the series. The White Sox and the Astros tomorrow both are going to be openers. Both Hagen Smith and A.J. Bluebow are expected to be openers. They're going to throw one inning, maybe two if we're lucky, and then somebody else is going to come in, which... it sounds like it might be Eric Fetty for the White Sox, but especially in the postseason, these situations get very hairy and you don't know necessarily who's going to come in. And it makes betting for people like me and anybody else that enjoys nearly impossible to predict what the matchups are going to be. So I wish we could go back to the old days where there's a starting pitcher and you're going to get five or six innings and go from there. But the openers are just, I hate it so much.
0: Yeah, I'm right there with you. All right. Finally, Lee, the lap. What was the bad for you over the weekend?
4: Brad, you talked about it earlier, that damn knee by Trevor Lawrence at the one-yard line with 9 minutes to go. What the hell is going on? I need a full-scale investigation into this collusion against the NFL and my fantasy football team, because I would have had this dead to rights. Now I'm begging for Jalen Hurts and Dontayvion Wicks, who I know I bet on for 43.5-plus yards and a touchdown and 3.5-plus receptions, but I need them all to be under 21 points collectively in fantasy for me to win this week, and a must-win because I'm down 0-2. Damn you, Trevor Lawrence.
0: Yeah, Eagles look like they got a... Eagles look like they got away with an offsides call, by the way, on 3rd and 6. Keenum took a shot and overthrew it out of bounds on the sideline, and I think he wanted offsides. The Bears don't get it. They do down the punt inside the 5. So deep field for the Eagles. Bears up 7-0. We'll continue to keep you posted, and we'll finish off the good, the bad, and the indifferent with the indifferent when we come back. 310-840-4910. 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

0: Empty backfield, five wide, shotgun snap. It's a shovel pass, caught by Burden, goes up the middle over the center, breaks a tackle at the six, hash mark five, pushes the pile on the hash mark, into the end zone, touchdown Chicago! Bulldozing, driving, 8-yard touchdown run, and the Bears take the game-opening drive and get six with an early lead on the Eagles.
1: Welcome on back, BetMGM tonight, Westwood One Sports. He's Brett Evans, I'm Pat Boyle. Phone number to join the show, 310-840-4910. That was our guy Kevin Harlan on the call. The first touchdown of the ballgame, a little shovel pass to Luther Burden for an 8-yard touchdown for the Bears. Then two teams exchanged punts. And just now on the second, third play from scrimmage, right after a big 20-yard Saquon Barkley run got negated because of holding, Tank Bigsby puts the ball on the carpet, and the Chicago Bears have recovered an instant red zone drive for the Bears, up 7-0, under a minute left to go in the first quarter. They've got a 2nd and 7 and make it a 2nd and 12. But, Brad, oh my goodness. I mean, this is a dream start for the Chicago Bears here at home, up a touchdown, looking like at minimum you're going to go up 2 scores with Case Keenum under center. Hallelujah.
2: Yeah, I'm panting. I can tell you that my heart is racing. I'm rather excited. This is the best possible start, honestly, the Bears could have at this moment with Case Keenum at the controls. The offense is largely beneficent. The defense making plays. Again, they had 33 takeaways last year, the third of the season. Punch this sucker in, and it could be one whale of a night in Chicago.
1: All right, we got to finish off the good, the bad, and the indifferent again with the indifferent. So everything that we saw over the weekend, whether it was good, bad, or indifferent, I will kick us off here with the final stretch of it. Yes. Penn State collapsing. I mean, name another thing in the stadium after Joe Paterno while you're at it to add to the embarrassment. How do you blow that game to Luke Fickell and Wisconsin? I mean, Penn State had this game in the freaking bag at home, beating the Badgers by, 10 points going into the final 5 minutes. And they let Wisconsin, who couldn't sustain a drive all game, go 10 plays, 75 yards for a touchdown. And then Penn State gets super conservative in this one. Right after Wisconsin scores, what does Penn State do? They run. Then they throw a little screen pass. Then an incompletion. They have to punt it right back. And Wisconsin, then on a 3rd and 13, 72 yards, the Red Sea parted for the Nittany Lions, and the Badgers strike for a touchdown to then win the game as Penn State then ran out of time. They tried a Hail Mary on the final play. What a collapse, and I'm not surprised, honestly. I didn't think Penn State was that good. Yes, I thought they would actually win this game by margin because I didn't think highly of Wisconsin, but yikes. Penn State, terrible loss, but I mean, I'm indifferent towards it.
2: All right, I'm going to go J.J. McCarthy getting traded to the New York Giants. This only moves the needle for the very small contingency of 9 supporters who remain. Our current state of obscene inflation in this country, honestly, I think is more popular than J.J. McCarthy is.
1: Yeah, again, I'll have some thoughts on that coming up later. Producer Brandon Combs, what are you indifferent about over the weekend?
3: I am indifferent about the Chicago Cubs having to go on the road for the wild card round. Even though I'm disappointed because I had tickets to game 2, I'm indifferent. I think that the Bears are going to win too. But I think the Cubs are going to win this series either way. I like the fact that they're facing the Padres in the wild card round. Give me the Cubs in 2.
1: All right, there you go. In 2, he says. Wow. All right, let's get to our video producer, Monty. Monty, what are you indifferent about?
4: Not Brandon's statement, that's for sure. Let's go Cubs. Give me the Padres, or the Patriots, excuse me. Who thought they were going to be good? They're exactly what I thought they would be. They stink. They played nobody last year. They got exposed in the Super Bowl, and it's happening week after week. If you're a Patriots fan, I'm sorry for you. But if you're not, you never should have thought they were good. And buckle in for a horrible losing season, because it's just the beginning.
1: Wow. Love that. Monty dunking on New England there. All right, finally, Lee DeLapp in our Westwood One Studios. Lee, what are you indifferent about?
5: Well, guys, you know I love the movies, and I always have a report from Tinseltown. How about the one I saw last night, Primetime, starring Robert Pattinson as Chris Hansen from To Catch a Predator? Not my favorite movie. I think it's his biggest miss of the year. So far, he's been in The Odyssey, the drama with Zendaya. He's got Dune 3 coming out. And, you know, we all have fun, I guess, if you could call it that, fond memories of To Catch a Predator from the early aughts. And as uncomfortable as it was to watch those shows, it was just as uncomfortable to watch this. I get it's a character analyzing film, but not for me. I could have done without it. Therefore, I am indifferent on Primetime, not my go-to see for this weekend.
1: All righty. Case Keenum nearly just threw a pick. But it looks like
2: Fly the Bears going to get...
1: Yeah, who's it on? It's on the Eagles. Wow. They get
2: Bring
1: a
2: him
1: contact.
2: An undie!
1: And you got a first and goal for the Bears up 7-0. All right, Brad, we'll bid you adieu, brother. And I know where you're headed, but we'll talk to you tomorrow at 6 p.m. Eastern.
2: Bear down, Chicago Bears! Punch it in, boys! I'm out!
1: All righty, 310-840-4910. When we come back... We'll reset what was a banger of a game last night on Sunday Night Football. Plus, Giants get a gritty win, and then, yes, they trade for J.J. McCarthy. As it looks like Colston Loveland's got himself a touchdown, and the Bears are going to be up by 2 scores. 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
1: 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You can also hit me up on Twitter, at PapOil44. Great show so far. It's an Overreaction Monday. We're talking about all the big games from the NFL yesterday, from college football Saturday. And we've got ourselves a Monday Night Football watch party here, keeping you posted minute by minute on the Bears and the Eagles, which, by the way, I have to apologize, because as we went to break, Colston Loveland looked like he had a touchdown catch to put the Bears up 13-0 and probably 14-0 with an extra point. And then they reviewed it in the break, and it was probably the right call. He went down, landed on his elbow at the one-yard line, really at the freaking inches before the goal line. So they take the touchdown off the board. That's fine. Second and goal from the one. No problem for the Bears, right? They hand it off to DeAndre Swift. Gets stuffed in the backfield. Third and goal from the four. Case Keenum makes a perfect throw on a lofted ball to the back of the end zone. And Roma Dunze, who was basically wide open, he beat a defender by 3 to 5 yards. All he had to do was just get his hands on it. It's a lollipop right to him. And he tips the ball off his own hands, and then as he tries to re-corral it, catches it but lands out of bounds. It was the easiest touchdown catch. I could have made the catch. You could have made the catch. He drops it. Fourth and goal. The Bears go for it, and they do not get it. They get turned away by the Eagles. So what could have been 14-0 is still 7-0. And I got to tell you, and I know I got to tell Monty is going to disagree. I think Combs agrees with me, but I just cannot believe Ben Johnson went for it there. Fourth and goal from the four. You got a 38-year-old third-string quarterback playing. You just recovered a fumble. You got to turn that into points. I get it. Roma Dunze stinks. Should have caught the ball. You had a chance to go up 10-0, though, already in the second quarter. Defense playing well. Offense playing well. I cannot believe Ben Johnson went for it. Too aggressive. And for now, they pay the price. Producer Brandon Combs said again in the show chat, third string QB, chance to take a 10-point lead. You have to take the points. They're too aggressive. Our video producer Monty said, yeah, offense is moving well, though, now. Now they got to go 95 yards. I don't mind the aggressiveness. I just think it was the wrong spot to go for it. I do. I think it was the wrong spot to go for it. So Eagles only down a touchdown, but they are getting dominated here through the first quarter of football. Again, slow start from the offense. They only have 51 yards of offense, but penalties have hurt them on both sides, offense and defense. And the Bears, they're running the ball just as well as they did last year. And Case Keenum actually turns out to be pretty damn serviceable so far. So we'll keep you posted on this game. Eagles right now, 2nd and 4 from inside their own 10 in the early minutes of the second quarter. And it looks like they've got themselves a first down as Saquon was able to find the edge. Okay. We talked about it in the open. I've got way more thoughts, though, and we'll get to your phone calls in just a bit at 310-840-4910. I know there were some folks on hold. If you're still there, hang patiently. We'll get to plenty of phone calls. But, man, that Sunday night football game last night was so damn freaking good, and I felt like I watched two games in one. I felt like I watched one game for 2.5 quarters and then watched an entirely different game where defense was optional and you had a highlight play after highlight play for the final, like, real time of, like, 30 minutes of that game. Broncos come back from 16-0 down midway through the third quarter, and they stun the Rams 30-26 with Talanoa Hufanga coming up with a couple of massive game-changing plays, including the game-sealing interception of Matthew Stafford in the end zone. And the Broncos go to 2-1. The Rams, Super Bowl favorites going into the season, drop to 1-2. I got plenty of takeaways. I want to start with the winning team. That's normally how I do it when if you're listening to my show, if you're listening to Pat Boyle, we start with the winners. For the Denver Broncos, I don't know how long this is going to continue, but I cannot believe a team that, well, the offense scored 23, right? You had a pick six from Hufanga, but they scored 30 points. The offense scored 23. How a team that can score 23 points on offense in one half can consistently be so terrible in the first half of games. I feel like I've been watching the same damn movie over and over and over and over again since the start of last year. And, you know, you slightly changed the cast of characters. You bring in Jaylen Waddle once again. He was completely ineffective. 2 catches for 10 yards. He had a big game last week. But that's now 2 out of the 3 games he's been invisible. What did you trade a first-round pick for him for? If you can't find him the football. And he had a couple of drops. There were a couple bad throws from Bo Nix. They did target him 7 times. 2 catches for 10 yards. And he had a 14-yard rush. 24 yards from a guy you spent a first-round draft pick on. And 2 out of 3 games he's been a dud. That's unacceptable. The Broncos offense in the first half of all games last year, slow out of the gate, running the ball ineffectively, getting themselves in 3rd and long, offensive holding calls, penalties, Bo Nix, not knowing a damn clue of what to do with the football. And then it's like, all right, hey, halftime, I guess the Broncos should wake up, right? The defense should sack the quarterback 5 times and create turnovers, and then maybe the offense will decide to join the party. And then Bo Nix, I got to give him credit because he was awesome in the fourth quarter of games last year. He was great in the clutch. They've won 12 consecutive one-score games. The Denver Broncos are like copy and paste of the Chiefs from 2 years ago. Not in the sense that they have a dynasty, not in the sense that this team has won Super Bowls, but the fact that they just win every one-score game they find themselves in. Every single one. They don't lose one-score games. If it's close, the Broncos win. No matter how they do it. And they did it again last night. But, man, and again, Davis Webb took over the play calling at the start of the year. That was the big change. Sean Payton, the great Sean Payton, turning over the play calling duties to a guy that was in the league just a couple of years ago and was a backup quarterback for his entire career in Davis Webb. He's not even, Davis Webb is what, 33? 31 years old. He's my age. And Sean Payton gave up the play calling to this guy. And so far, hasn't looked much different. Hasn't looked any better. They got blown out by the Chiefs in week one. They were largely neutralized through the first three quarters of the game last week in Jacksonville. Going into the fourth quarter, against Jacksonville, going into the fourth quarter last week, the Broncos were down 13-6. And then you had two straight touchdown drives, and the defense turned on the afterburners and got after Trevor Lawrence and turned him into a pumpkin. But through three quarters, through the first seven quarters of the season, the Broncos had scored 16 points. Then they get the back-to-back touchdowns last week. And again, you're thinking, all right, surely prime time, the Rams missing some key players. Surely the Broncos can't get off to a slow start. Not on Sunday Night Football, not in what could be a Super Bowl preview. Not tonight, right? Nope, they do it again. Just nothing working. Nothing. An offensive line that's the highest paid in football can't block. They can't create holes to run through. You know, as a team, J.K. Dobbins was the leading carrier last night. He had 17 carries for 49 yards. It just mystifies me that a team that is good, when the Broncos get it going, when they get it rolling, man, they're so damn good. They're so damn dangerous. I don't blame anybody, especially my co-host Brad, who picked them to get to the Super Bowl this year. I see how great they are. The defense is otherworldly. But it mystifies me how a team that can be that good can also stink to the high heavens as much as Denver does in the first half. And it's, again, it's on repeat every week. What is the preparation? What do they do when they come out? Hey, here's the opening drive script. Hey, here are the plays we're going to install this week. Hey, here's the game plan. Are guys just like, are they dreaming? Are they daydreaming? What is happening? When they do the walkthrough, it doesn't make any sense to me. So that's got to clean it up. You're not going to be able to survive. You're not going to get I won't call it luck, but like, you're not going to get the positive regression of winning all these one score games week after week, like the Denver Broncos do. Well, that's got to be unnecessary roughness. Jalen Hurts just got laid out on a scramble as he was stepping out of bounds. And you got to hope he's okay. And he is okay. He jumps right back up. He just got leveled as he stepped to the sideline. As the Eagles are continuing to run the ball effectively down the field, still down 7-0. Yeah, Hurts has already took a step out of bounds. That's a clear flag. Monty's just being a homer in our show chat. He was out of bounds already by at least a step. And he got absolutely annihilated. But it's going to be offsetting penalties because the Eagles got called with holding. So anyway, I know the Bears homers are going to say, oh, stop it. Come on. If that happened to Caleb Williams, you guys be crying. But anyway, something's got to change with the Denver Broncos offense in the first half. You're not going to continue to win one score games for a whole other year. So that's got to clean it up. And I think the conversation about whether or not Davis Webb should continue calling the plays, that's not going away. Not going away. Sean Payton said, love the fight that we showed. Love that we can win games that seem uncomfortable, but I'm uncomfortable with how with how bad we play in the first half. I'm paraphrasing, but he essentially said that. Now for the Rams. Again, I don't know. Like, you could take away some positives. They outgained the Broncos in this game 482 to 257. Outgained him by more than 200 yards. Dominated the game for the midway through the third quarter. Which, by the way, just a quick update back here on this Eagles-Bears game. It looks like they're making Jalen Hurts come out of the game and go to the medical tent to take a look at a concussion. I got to imagine the independent neurologist is the one that flagged that, which, again, the NFL has independent neurologists up in the press box that can kind of spotter that can kind of flag that and get him out of the game, even if for a play, which is what's happening here. So Tanner McKee, or actually, is that Andy Dalton? Is that the Red Rifle? Andy Dalton, the Red Rifle, is in the game because Tanner McKee was inactive. Whoa. And on the next play, Saquon merely gets into the end zone. It looks like he's down at the one. All right, so we're going to continue to keep you posted. It'll be first and goal from about the one-yard line. Let's see if they're able to put Jalen Hurts back in the game for a tush push, or if he's going to have to continue to sit on the sidelines here. If I'm Nick Sirianni, I would call a timeout, and I would demand that Hurts be let back into the game if he is okay. So that decision for Ben Johnson to not take the points, not take the field goal, is backfiring here, assuming the Eagles can get it in. It's still Dalton. They hand it off to Saquon, and he gets stuffed in the backfield. If I'm the Eagles, I'm calling a timeout, and I'm getting Jalen Hurts into the game for a tush push. You can't get turned away at the doorstep. So get back to the Rams here. They dominated the game. They come out on the losing end. I have a lot of concern for Sean McVay and this team long-term about finishing games, about winning these close games. I don't know the stat off the top of my head about what the Rams' record is in one-score games over the last year. I know they won some tight ones, I would think. Here, I'll actually go back and I'll take a look right now. I'll take a look right now because I feel like I saw them win some tight games last year. I saw them lose some tight games, but it just, and I know they've won a Super Bowl. I know Stafford and McVay won a Super Bowl together. It just feels like, though, that this team, they lack that finishing punch. They lack that killer instinct. They were 2-2 in one score games, 3-2, 3-3, 4-3, 4-4, 4-5. 6-6 in one score games, if you include the playoffs, which all three of their games were one score games. But for a team that, for a coach that's won a Super Bowl and a quarterback that's won a Super Bowl, it just feels like they don't make the right decisions in the final minutes of games. They find a way to lose more often than they find a way to win. Andy Dalton just threw a pick in the end zone. And that's got to be brutal. That's brutal timing for the Eagles. They still have Hurts in the blue medical tent. The Eagles had first and goal from the one. The Bears had second and goal from the one. Neither of them score. If you had Jalen Hurts in the game, you run the tush push, and this game is tied up. But they kept Jalen Hurts in the blue medical tent. And the Eagles get 0 points because of it. So the Bears with a pick in the end zone. Andy Dalton comes in and throws up a meatball sub, and it's still 7-0 Chicago. So again, just to finish the point on the Rams, I think that's why I didn't pick them to get to the Super Bowl. Maybe it's because I didn't want to get on the bandwagon with a lot of other people, and I don't blame my co-host Brad. He was saying back in March he had the Rams winning the Super Bowl before they made the trade for Trent McDuffie, before they made the trade for Myles Garrett, before they got Aaron Donald. I see a team. There's a couple teams, and I know, again, regression happens year over year. The Chiefs went 15-0 in one score games a couple years ago and then nearly lost every single one. I feel like the regression of the Broncos winning one score games week after week is going to come to an end. But I don't look at the Rams. If it's 5 minutes to go and it's a tie game, I don't think to myself, oh yeah, the Rams are winning this game. I actually think, oh, the Rams will probably find a way to lose this game. And what happens? They blow the 16-0 lead. Denver comes back, scores two touchdowns, gets both two-point conversions, tie the game up. Then the Rams steady themselves. They go get a field goal. Then they get a pick. And then they get a three and out. And so it's like, all right, hey, they've weathered the storm. And what does Stafford do? He throws a pick six to Talanoa Hufanga on a terrible pass. And then on the final drive, he leads them all the way down. I get a final play. Unlikely that they would have scored, but then he throws another pick to Hufanga in the end zone. So, big games late in the year. I know the Rams, they were able to hold on to beat the Panthers in the playoffs. I know then that they were able to hold on and beat the Bears in overtime. But then they lost a one-score game, the one that mattered the most in the NFC title game, and I just don't feel great about the Rams in tight games moving forward. As great as Stafford is, you know, and I don't care about the stat that he's got the most pick sixes in NFL history. The guy's been playing for 18 years. You know, you throw as many touchdowns and for as many yards as he does, and he's in the top 10 in both in NFL history, you're going to throw some pick sixes. Because the other guys on that list, Drew Brees, Peyton Manning, Dan Marino, like, come on. I saw everybody, oh, Matthew Stafford, wow, he's got the most pick sixes in history. Yeah, you know who's on the list? Everybody else that's on that list is a first ballot Hall of Famer. But then I can understand Rams fans that felt like they got cheated in this game because the Rams should have won. As much as they blew it and as much as they dominated and still lost, like they should have won the game. The interception from Josh Wallace, his second pick of the game on a 3rd and 6 in the final 2 minutes. There is no way that that's pass interference. Pat Bryant sold that call. That was pretty fair arm fighting between both Josh Wallace and Pat Bryant. And Josh Wallace makes an amazing play to get the pick on like Pat Bryant's back hip. But the refs call pass interference. And then 2 plays later, Bo Nix runs it in for a touchdown. So I thought the Rams got screwed by a terrible pass interference call. But hell of a game, hell of a win for Denver. 310-840-4910. Bears, meanwhile, 2 shots down the field on back-to-back plays, and they are working it into Eagles territory. All right, I got some thoughts on my G-men and on the trade for J.J. McCarthy. We will do that later this hour, but coming up next, we'll do Hot or Cold with producer Brandon Combs, and we will keep you posted. Oh, I'll get to your phone calls as well at 310-840-4910. We'll keep you posted on Bears-Eagles. Bears lead at 7-0 after they got turned away at the goal line, and then Andy Dalton threw a pick in the end zone because Jalen Hurts was in the blue medical tent. So a wild game so far. We'll keep you posted when we come back. I'm Pat Boyle. This is BetMGM Tonight on Westwood One Sports.
0: 3 games into the season, the contenders are beginning to separate themselves from the pretenders in the NFL. Who will keep rolling in week 4? And who can turn their season around? Westwood One Sports.
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1: All right, welcome on back. BetMGM Tonight, Westwood One Sports. I'm Pat Boyle. We'll get to your phone calls here in 1 second at 310-840-4910. You can also hit me up on Twitter at PatBoyle44. 2 minute warning in the first half. This game is flying by, and I think it's playing exactly as the Bears wanted it. Shorter game with longer possessions, and they've got a chance again to go up two scores. 7-0 Bears, and at the other side of the 2 minute warning, they'll have a third and goal, albeit from the Eagles' 11-yard line. Couple of crazy twists and turns in this one on the last two drives. Eagles fumbled after the Bears scored a touchdown to make it 7-0. And Chicago had a first and goal at the, or a second and goal at the one after they reviewed Colston Loveland's touchdown and said he was down just short. Then the Bears get stuffed. Then an incomplete pass on a terrible drop from Roma Dunze, and they go for it on fourth and goal from their three, and they don't get it. The Eagles then march down the field, 12 plays, 95 yards, but Jalen Hurts not on the field when they got to first and goal at the one, because two plays earlier took a shot on the sideline on what I thought was a late hit and a very easy call to make, which was offsetting penalties. So it's not like they got 15 yards for it because the Eagles got called for holding on the same play. But either way, Saquon then gets him down to the 1 yard line, but they forced Hurts off the field. The independent neurologist and the spotter had him come off the field on first and goal from the one. If that doesn't happen, Jalen Hurts is running the tush-push, and this is a 7-7 game. But Andy Dalton comes in. Saquon gets stuffed. And then third and goal, Andy Dalton tosses up a BLT to Dylan Thiedemann, the rookie, who picks it off in the end zone. And so both teams get turned away inside the five, and the Bears have since driven it all the way down the field. Case Keenum is throwing darts, but right now they've got a third and goal at the 11, and Keenum throws an incomplete pass. So this is a absolute take the points here on fourth and goal from the 11, but still the Bears, assuming Cairo Santos can knock through the chip shot field goal, will be up 10-0 with less than 2 minutes to go in the first half with Case Keenum under center. That would be a pretty damn good win, all things considered. So there you have it. 310-840-4910. All right, let's get to your phone calls here. We were talking. All right, never mind. We had Nick in Massachusetts on hold, but he just dropped off. He wanted to weigh in on what he was saying, awful penalties at the end of the game. Yeah, again, that Josh Wallace defensive pass interference on what was an interception that would have won the game for the Rams was terrible. It was absolutely terrible. I was checking social media, and outside of the aggregator accounts that always, you know, make everything seem like it was the like the worst call that's ever been made. They do it every single Sunday. Outside of that, I didn't see a whole lot of people freaking out on social media. And I thought it was a terrible call. And I thought lost in what was an awesome, amazing back and forth game was a he has call that cost the Rams a win. And yes, they blew it. Yes, they blew a 16-0 lead. Yes, Stafford throws a pick in the end zone on the final play, but they should have won the game. So if any Rams fans feeling some type of way today, you have every reason to feel that way. All right. So Bears knock through the field goal. They lead it 10-0 here. Let's get to producer Brandon Combs. Before we get to hot or cold, Combs, you've got to be absolutely loving what you are seeing so far from your Chicago Bears. Case Keenum, no problem. As Monty said, should Case Keenum be the starting quarterback for the Bears?
0: I mean, no. But look, the best case scenario right now, right? I mean, you could be up 13-0 right now, Ben. Could be up 13-0. Didn't love not going for that field goal from the 4-yard line, but you know, is what it is. You get aggressive, so you got to take the good with the bad. You know, you can't always, you know, you can't argue about the aggressiveness when you love the aggressiveness so much. So take for what it is, but to have a 10-point lead right now with 2 minutes to go before half, I think if you told the Bears that they were going to have that prior to the game, they'd be ecstatic.
1: Oh, yeah, big time. All right, Combs, let's get, by the way, you were saying just, you know, I love acting as if we were head coaches and what would we do in this decision? So on that second and goal that the Bears had a couple of plays ago, DeAndre Swift gets stopped for a loss of 2. And Nick Sirianni could have called a timeout with 2:20 to go. He doesn't. He lets the clock run all the way down to the 2-minute warning. So you wasted 20 seconds. Yes, the Eagles still have 2 timeouts now to work the offense, but you have under 2 minutes to go. Like you don't need more than 1 timeout, even if you do that. So yeah. I just thought that was a situation where Sirianni should have absolutely called a timeout. And I think it's little stuff like that, clock mismanagement, that we see end up playing big factors at the end of these games. All these tight games yesterday, there was a lot of coaching terrible decisions.
0: Yeah, I mean, look, there's a certain amount of time. I know when you go into the blue tent, I believe that there's a time limit on how long you have to be in the tent before they let you out. I don't think it's an amount of plays. I think it's a time limit after they run the test. I don't know for certain, but it's just, yeah, I mean, it's a tough situation, but that's football. Like, it's, you know, Hurts.
1: You're talking about Hurts being in the tent. Yeah, so you're talking about that. I was talking about Sirianni when the Eagles were just on defense now.
0: Oh, on defense.
1: That's fine. He wasted 20 seconds. I also do think, yes, he should have called a timeout on offense because you have, yeah. I mean, you don't you want to see if Jay, like, hey, like, can we get an estimate ATA here? How's the concussion test going that you guys are administering to my quarterback? Well, we have first and goal at the 1. Call a timeout. I mean, again, like that. You would think first of all from the 1, whether it's Andy Dalton or not, they can hand the ball off and score, right? Well, you should never take that for granted. I would have called timeout after once they got the first and goal. And if he still wasn't cleared, they run 1 time for Saquon. I would have called timeout again. Get Jalen Hurts back on the field. Sirianni didn't do that. So yeah, I think he's made 2 bad decisions here in the first half.
0: Yeah, I mean it's one of those where, yeah, I don't know whether or not Jalen, even if you call it timeout, whether or not Jalen's going to be allowed back on the field right away, because he even came to the sideline, looked like he was looking for his helmet, and they still had his helmet. They weren't giving it back to him just yet. But that one that you're talking about there, we were talking about this before the break. I thought it was an interesting take because with 2 timeouts, 3rd and goal, the 2-minute warning still stopping it. Like if you had a 3rd timeout, I think I'm there. I think I'm like, yeah, let's call a timeout. Make them run the 3rd and goal play, then the 2-minute warning stops, and then I still got 2 timeouts for my offense driving down the field, whether we're down by 10 or we're down by 14, we're trying to put some points on the board before halftime. It's an interesting discussion, right? Because I get what you're saying. I just think for me, I let them run it down to the 2-minute warning, and then we stop them on 3rd and goal, and then they kick the field goal, and now we've got, what, a minute and 40 with two timeouts to go ahead and run our offense down the field.
1: I think he wasted 20 seconds. He wasted 20 seconds at the expense of a timeout, which most plays you can get up and run the next play in less than 20 seconds. So now I think that just changes.
0: You'd still be looking at like a minute 50 by the time you get the ball back. So let's say he really would have saved himself 10 seconds, but now you have your offense with only one timeout, and now you're kind of resigned to having to throw some sideline routes as opposed to having the two timeouts, having the entire field to work with, because you're trying to, oh my God, what a pass to Devontae Smith. Oh man.
1: Yeah, he just lost Jalen Johnson.
0: Yeah. So I think that with the two timeouts, like I'm okay with the way that he ran that there. I'm not totally against it, but I also see your way of thinking too. I would have been.
1: I think it's much more than 10 seconds, because third and goal from the 11, you know, you call a timeout there with 2:20 to go rather than 2 minutes. You would assume the Bears are going to throw the football on third and goal, right? They did, incomplete pass. So it would have been like 2:10 by the time the Eagles got the ball back, rather than a minute 45 or minute 50, whatever it was. So,
0: yeah. Yeah. I mean, it's just a matter of how you want to use your timeouts. Do you want to have them because you limit yourself when you have less timeouts and you're running the 2 minute drill, even though the Eagles are doing a fantastic job of it right now. But you limit yourself to what you can run, whether it's the middle of the field or whether it's down the sideline. Like you sort of get limited because you got to be able to get out of bounds under the 2 minute warning when you don't have any timeouts and you're trying to preserve them. But now you have more to run with two timeouts in your pocket.
1: Well, let's go right into hot or cold, as the Eagles have a second and one. By the way, 34 seconds to go in the first half. They have one timeout left. Let's get to hot or cold, because one of the games yesterday that I thought came down to some bad coaching was the Cowboys and the Ravens. So I'll say this, Combs, hot or cold, Brian Schottenheimer will never be a successful head coach.
0: God, that's such a tough one. I think it's hot. I mean, I'm going to have to go hot, because I don't think that anybody, as long as Jerry Jones owns the team and runs things the way that he runs it, will ever be able to be a successful head coach with the Dallas Cowboys. I don't necessarily think that it's because Brian Schottenheimer is the head coach. I do think that he could be successful in a different situation. You know, I really don't think that anybody is going to be able to be successful in Dallas with Jerry Jones at the helm, because of the stranglehold that he puts on everything. So I think that it really hinders a coach's ability. So yeah, I'm hot that he'll never be a successful head coach as long as he's the Cowboys head coach. And I don't know if he gets an opportunity after he leaves the Cowboys.
1: Yeah. And I think yesterday, you know, again, you can blame Brandon Aubrey for not knowing how to kick the ball in bounds. But I think if you're Brian Schottenheimer, the way he managed the last 30 seconds of that game was terrible. You know, again, the Cowboys are on the field with the offense, down by three, 20 seconds to go on a second and goal. Dak scrambles up the middle, gets tackled for a gain of two. Clock is running. Okay, yeah, you do want to call a timeout at some point. He calls a timeout with 14 seconds left ahead of a third and goal. Like, you're running one more play. Unless you're going to be, either way, if you were to go for it on fourth down, like, the clock stops at the end of that fourth down play, no matter what happens. So third and goal, you're running one more play before either kicking the field goal to tie it, or maybe you were going to go for it. Either way, like, that fourth and goal play shouldn't happen with more than 5 seconds on the clock. So why are you calling a timeout with 14 seconds left? You should have let that run down to about 10 seconds. And even if there's a crazy play where Dak is running all over the place and crazy stuff is happening, like, you know, you could still get up to the ball and spike it. But instead, he calls a timeout with 14 seconds. And then they basically they throw the throwaway play on third down. Oh my God. Sorry. I couldn't stop. Help myself there on that last play. The Eagles, did they get the playoff with 1 second left? I think they're saying they did.
0: No,
1: the clock was running.
0: No,
1: Hurts snaps it. Tush push touchdown on the final play of the half. The clock was running. Did the Eagles snap it with a second left? They're saying he did. What an end of the half. Eagles had no timeouts after Hurts scrambled for a first down. They throw a screen pass to Devontae Smith. He gets tackled at the one. The clock's running. Eagles can't stop it. They get up to the line of scrimmage. Hurts snaps it with a second left and sneaks it into the end zone for a touchdown.
0: Let's see.
1: He got it off. If that game clock that they just showed on the replay is correct, he got it off, and that's a touchdown. Wow. What an end of the half. And the Eagles get the ball first to start the second half here. So assuming they make the extra point, it'll be 10-7, and Eagles will get it to start the third quarter, and they do make the extra point. Wow, what an ending to the half there.
0: Yeah, no, the Eagles did a tremendous job in the two-minute offense, I should say, to get that ball down the field and put themselves in a position to score. That last play, when it came up short, I didn't think that they were going to have enough time. You're right. If the clock that they showed during the replay, which looks like it was just a synced-up game clock, then he definitely got the play off in time. Real time, didn't look like he did. After the replay, he definitely got it off just before the clock struck zero.
1: And you could see why every second matters. That's why I was getting ready to rip Sirianni for not calling that timeout when the Bears had third and goal. He let 20 seconds come off, and it nearly, by 1 second, nearly cost him. Just to finish the point on Schottenheimer.
0: If he called that timeout, he wouldn't have had that timeout to call before they ran that play when they had 19 seconds left.
1: I know, but think about it. You know, how many times you could have spiked the ball, or you could have thrown that. Like, you don't need 20 seconds in between plays when you're on offense. You need to save that time, though, when you're on defense and not let the clock burn down. So, you know, again, that's 20 extra seconds they would have had, but one less timeout. But you probably could have ran some plays quicker on offense. Either way, just to finish the point on Schottenheimer. So, Dak scrambles, third and goal. Why would you call a timeout with 14 seconds? Call a timeout with 10. That way, after the third down play happens, you're ensuring that the final play of regulation is you kicking a field goal to tie the game. You don't have to worry about the impending kickoff to the Ravens. You don't have to worry about your kicker not being able to kick the ball in bounds. The Ravens don't get the ball back. But instead, he calls that timeout way too early. Dak then on the next play, completely afraid to, God forbid, he throws a game-ending pick. He throws it, launches it, nowhere catchable. So then they have to kick the field goal on fourth down. The Ravens get the ball back with 7 seconds because Brandon Aubrey can't keep the ball in bounds. He just smashes it out of the end zone. And that takes no time off the clock. And then the Ravens run one play. It's a 30-yard pass to Zay Flowers. And then all of a sudden, they take a timeout with the second left and kick a field goal to win it. So, yeah, Brian Schottenheimer, terrible clock mismanagement. We see it every week in the NFL. If you think 5 seconds doesn't make a difference, you see these games every week come down to the buzzer, come down to seconds, come down to inches. And that's another reason why, on top of the fact that their defense is terrible, and I feel like the Cowboys still just play with no... They don't play with toughness, especially the defense. I think it's the reason why Brian Schottenheimer will never be a successful head coach.
0: I think it's also a part of like drafting and being able to scout and doing all the things. The problem is that you've got Jerry Jones making all of those decisions, and that's the real problem, especially defensively. Like defensively, they've been bad for a couple of years now. This isn't a new thing for the Dallas Cowboys. That the offense knows every week they go out, they have to score 35 to 40 points to win a football game. And that's a tough ask of any NFL team to have to score that many points. So, yeah, it's just, again, one of those things where I don't know who you tell me who you would put in. Let's take any coach in the league that would be successful with the Dallas Cowboys right now as stands.
1: Mike Tomlin.
0: I don't think he meshes with Jerry Jones. I agree with you. I love Mike Tomlin. I think there's you could put out a bunch of names of really great coaches, but I think at the end of the day, when they have to mix with Jerry Jones and make the decisions, Jerry Jones is the one that's making the call on what players to bring in, and that's the real problem here. Like, nobody has a say. Jerry Jones is never hiring a Mike Tomlin. He hires the coaches who are yes man coaches. That's why he hired Mike McCarthy. That's why he handled Mr. I like to clap. I forget his name, the redhead
1: Jason
0: guy,
1: Garrett.
0: Jason Garrett before him. And that's why he's got Brian Schottenheimer now, is because he's got a bunch of head coaches that aren't going to overrule him, that he's going to be able to say, hey, this is what we're doing. You go ahead and coach the team. I'll put the players on the field. That's the problem with the Cowboys. I agree with you. Like the clock management stuff, like that stuff has to, I think he can get better doing that as he, as you grow, right? Like, I mean, I, as a Bears fan, I watched it. I don't know. I can't even tell you what Matt Eberflus and Matt Nagy, the terrible clock management that those two head coaches had. It does take a knack for that. But Andy Reid also, there was a long time, especially when he was with the Eagles, where the biggest problem with Andy Reid was his clock management. And every once in a while, that still sneaks its ugly head up. So there are some really great coaches that have problems with clock management as well.
1: I'll tell you what, if the Houston Texans are

0: him. Jerry Jones should hire him in a heartbeat.
1: You've got a head coach in DeMeco Ryans that's going to want to have some say in the players on the defense, and Jerry Jones doesn't operate that way. Like, the offense is good because they have so much talent. The offense is, I could run plays for that offense. You know what I mean? Because there's so much talent there. The defense, there's no real talent on this defense. That's the biggest problem. They've got miss after miss after miss on this defense. And when, I don't care who you bring in right now. You could line up, you could scheme whatever you want to scheme. You could put the best defensive-minded head coach, you could bring Brian Flores over to run this defense. Doesn't take away from the fact that they have no talent on the defensive side of the ball. They can't keep teams out of the end zone.
0: All right, we got a break. 310-840-4910. Halftime at Soldier Field. Bears lead the Eagles 10-7 after Jalen Hurts got a buzzer beater, tush push touchdown, and the Eagles will get the ball first. So big swing in momentum as we head towards the third quarter. We'll continue with some hot or cold and your phone calls and texts when we come back. 310-840-4910. That's producer Brandon Combs. I'm Pat Boyle. 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
2: J.J. McCarthy has been traded from the Minnesota Vikings to the New York Giants. Can the former top 10 pick resurrect his career in the Big Apple? Westwood One Sports.
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0: GM Tonight is back now.
1: Second down and goal. Clock is ticking. 4, 3, 2. They line up at the 1, and it's a tush push. But zeros may have been on the clock. He got in on the tush push. Quarterback sneak. Will they call it a touchdown? They do. It is a touchdown for Philadelphia.
2: Only on the field is that Philadelphia did get the snap off before the clock hit zero. It's a touchdown.
1: On the quarterback sneak, Hurts, tush push, touchdown run. And Philly has scored for the first time tonight with zeros on the clock.
3: 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I'm Pat Boyle. Phone number to join the show, 310-840-4910. That was Kevin Harlan on the call on Westwood One Sports, our partners, our friends. And thrilling way to end the first half. Eagles didn't have any timeouts. They throw a screen pass to Devontae Smith. He gets tackled at the 1 with about 11 seconds. The Eagles race to the line of scrimmage, and Jalen Hurts runs the tush push. They get the snap off with 1 second left and push it into the end zone to finally score and get on the board. 10-7 at the half. The Bears lead it. By the way, shout out to our guy Lee DeLapp in our Westwood One studios. That's a man that has taste. That's a man that knows great, excellent shows, playing one of the Always Sunny in Philadelphia classic theme songs. Oh, tremendous. Tremendous stuff. I picked up on that, Lee. Great job, my man. What a great first half, and a couple of would-be scoring opportunities that got turned away. The Bears, when they were up 7-0, after they get a fumble on Tank Bigsby earlier in the game, had first and goal, looked like a touchdown for Colston Loveland. He gets ruled down at the half-yard line upon further review. That then later turns into a fourth and goal. Bears went for it, don't get it. Eagles then drive all the way down the field, had a first and goal at the 1, but Jalen Hurts was in the medical tent being looked at by the independent neurologist. I don't know why Nick Sirianni didn't call timeout to try to see, like, hey, is he cleared yet? Okay, even if not, first and goal, they run it to Saquon. He gets stuffed for a loss of 2. Call another timeout, buy some time, try to get your quarterback that squats 700 pounds into the game. Sirianni just didn't call a timeout, let Andy Dalton try to operate the offense, and what does the Red Rifle do? He throws a redheaded stepchild of an interception, and that's across the Eagles points. Earlier, Bears went all the way down the field, kicked the field goal, and then you had that two-minute drill excellently performed by Jalen Hurts and the Eagles offense. So they're about to start. They just started the third quarter. The Eagles have the ball. We'll obviously continue to keep it posted. 310-840-4910. All right, Anthony's in Illinois. Next up on BetMGM Tonight. Anthony, you got about 30 seconds, brother. Go ahead, man. Shoot.
4: All I got to say is Case Keenum, he's doing his thing. What is he, 17 for 20 receptions and how many yards and a touchdown? I don't think we have many worries the same as ours.
3: Wow, that's confidence in the 38-year-old. Case Keenum, I don't know if he called him Kaysen Keenum, by the way. Case Keenum, 15 of 21 for 149 yards and a touchdown. Yeah, he looks phenomenal. Hasn't been sacked. Obviously, the Bears don't have a turnover other than the turnover on downs, but he looks damn good. He looks pretty damn good. The run game has actually struggled. The run game, which crushed the Eagles last year, 13 carries as a team for just 27 yards. So Ben Johnson, I'm surprised he's thrown the ball a lot more than I would have thought, but it's working. Meanwhile, Jalen Hurts, 10 of 13, 111 yards, and the rushing touchdown, Saquon, 12 carries, 80 yards. Final hour's up next. We'll do pretenders or contenders and keep you posted on this game. I'm Pat Boyle. 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
3: 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Open phone lines in the final hour. Any of your takeaways or your opinions or your questions from the NFL action yesterday, from the college football action on Saturday, and any of these takeaways on this Bears-Eagles game so far tonight, we will take them at 310-840-4910. You could call, you could text 310-840-4910. You can also hit me up on Twitter at PatBoyle44. We're going to do a little pretenders or contenders with producer Brandon Combs in just a bit, but let's get you an update on this Bears-Eagles game. So the Eagles go 3-and-out on the opening drive. Jalen Hurts nearly threw a pick to T.J. Edwards, who made a great play of bluffing on a blitz and then dropping back into coverage and nearly picking off the Eagles quarterback. And now the Bears are driving the ball down the field here again. Case Keenum is having himself a hell of a game. Oh, but he nearly just threw an interception on a 3rd and 5. Great jump on that route from, I believe that's Quinyon Mitchell. And it'll be 4th down, and it looks like Cairo Santos is going to come out for a field goal. So, but Case Keenum, man, I mean, he just took a shot on a play a couple of plays ago on a play action attempt. And I think it was Zach Bond comes through unguarded on a blitz. And Keenum knows he's about to get hit, does a great job of just stepping up for a second so he can get the ball off, and floats one all the way across the other side of the field to his receiver for a gain of over 10 yards. So he's played a hell of a quarterback tonight. Let's get an updated line on him because he's converting near 75% of his passes, 18 of 25 for 176 yards and a touchdown. I'm stunned. They have thrown the ball as much as they have. The Bears have only run it so far 15 times for 37 yards. So they've thrown it. It's 25 divided by 40. 63% of the plays. Ben Johnson, when you think he's going to zig, he zags. And they've thrown the ball effectively tonight. So we will. Somebody was hurt in the Bears-Eagles game. It looked like a Bears offensive lineman. I'm not sure who just got injured, but either way, they just took a TV timeout before the Cairo Santos field goal attempt. 310-840-4910. Combs, Case Keenum, man, I was wrong. There's still some game to play. He could make some mistakes, but he's been pretty damn good so far. And again, for a guy that hasn't started in 3 years and is 38 years old, Ben Johnson had confidence in him, and he's paying it off.
1: Yeah, there's a reason why Ben wanted him to be their third string quarterback. There's a reason why Ben wanted him on the roster. And it was for just in case something like this were to happen. I think people forget that. I mean, it wasn't too long. It was about 9 seasons ago, right? Where the Vikings went 13-3 with Case Keenum. Case Keenum had a hell of a season. Completed, I think, damn near 68, 69% of his passes that year, too, with the Vikings. So he's a capable quarterback. Granted, yeah, you're right. He hasn't started a game in 3 years and then, you know, hasn't played in action for a good chunk of that. But I think you're showing what Ben Johnson can do here as a head coach, as a play caller, and you're showing that Case Keenum is still a capable backup quarterback.
3: I completely wiped that 2017 season out of my mind. When you said 13-3, I was like, we talking about Kirk Cousins? And that was when the Vikings got to the NFC title game, right? And then they got destroyed by Nick Foles and the Eagles.
1: Yep. That was the one.
3: I remember that. I remember that game, of course, but I remember that weekend you had Nick Foles versus Case Keenum, and you had Tom Brady versus Blake Bortles. What a time to be alive.
1: That was definitely a time. That was definitely a where you're looking at the conference championship and you're like, oh, look at our potential Super Bowl matchups. None of them are good.
3: Yeah.
1: None of them.
3: And then we end up getting an all timer with BDN Foles, Nick Brady. Foles beating Brady and the Eagles. I mean the Patriots.
1: Yeah. Yeah. I mean it's funny too, because when you think about Tom Brady's Super Bowl losses. And who they come to. I mean, Nick Foles. You're
3: Eli
1: talking about
3: twice.
1: The backup that you had for a starter for the Giants for a couple of years there, Eli Manning.
3: Cairo Santos' field goal is good. By the way, I think it was Braxton Jones who got hurt.
1: Oh, God. That is not good.
3: So 13-7 Bears, though.
1: Just getting the kid back. I mean, he cannot stay healthy, and he's a hell of a tackle. Damn, that would not be good. Not be good if it's Braxton Jones. But yeah, 13-7. Look, again, I think if you told the Bears they had a 6-point lead in the third quarter, they would have taken it, considering the circumstances. I don't know how long Caleb's going to be out. I know they said three to four week timeline. I think if I had to put, if you gave me $100 right now to put it on what game he comes back, it's week 5 against Lee's Packers.
3: Really?
1: Yeah. I think that's the week that I would put all of my chips in that Caleb is back. And so I think it'll be, I mean, for me, it'll be fun. I don't think it'll be so much fun for Lee. But for me, it'll be fun to have Caleb back on the field. But I think that they've got the serviceable backups, whether it's Case Keenum, who I think will probably start again next week, considering the game that he's having and considering how Tyson Bagent looked. But I also give Tyson Bagent the benefit of the doubt with the fact that he came in a monsoon and tried to resurrect a game that was just unplayable offensively. I still don't think he's a terrible backup, but yeah, I would run Case Keenum again next week.
3: Okay. Over the Bagency? Over your guy, Tyson Bagent?
1: Mm-hmm. Yeah. Oh, yeah.
3: Wow.
1: Look, I know there's a lot of people out there that call for Tyson Bagent and blah, blah, blah. There was also a lot of people that thought that we should have built around, Justin Fields and traded the draft pick that we chose Caleb Williams with.
3: Yeah.
1: Yeah. So there's all sorts of knuckleheads out there. And to be honest with you, at the time, I was one of those where I was like, hey, I think you could probably build around Justin and maybe trade that pick for capital. But no, I mean, I was wrong. I was completely wrong about Caleb Williams. My biggest question with Caleb was never the talent. My question with Caleb coming in was the headspace and how he could handle Chicago media.
3: Well, and here's the other thing.
1: He proved me wrong quickly.
3: Do you think Ben Johnson would have had success with Justin Fields as well?
1: No, I think the Bears ruined Justin Fields. I also think that they ruined Mitch Trubisky. I think both of those quarterbacks that were probably not great, but they were good enough. Like Mitch Trubisky, they were 12-4 his rookie year. They went to the playoffs, you know, and it's one of those where you look back at it and you look at Matt Nagy, and I mean, the way he handled Justin Fields was just, I mean, talk about a guy who was just unwilling to change his playbook to his quarterback. I mean, just not being able to play to the success of your quarterback just shows your lack of ability as a coach, period. End of story. And
3: by the way, your guy Dennis Allen. I was going to say, your guy Dennis Allen looks like he was just in the Eagles huddle for the last 3 plays. They knew exactly what was coming on every one of those plays. Got nothing.
1: I love DA. I really do. I think he's one of the best defensive minds in the game. Great, great stop there. Get the ball back.
3: So the Eagles go
1: some more points, boys.
3: Eagles go 3-and-out on back-to-back drives to start the second half. And the Bears have it up by 6 midway through the third quarter. Just inside their own 30. All right, you ready to do some pretenders or contenders, Combs?
1: Yeah, let's do it. You know, we haven't done this before, but I think, you know, heading into week 4 is a good time to do it because you've only got a handful of undefeated teams. And you got a handful of teams that aren't winning as much as we thought they would early in the season. So let's start with the teams that are doing well. And whether or not you think they're a contender or pretender, let's start in the AFC North. The Pittsburgh Steelers, Pat. Are the Pittsburgh Steelers pretenders or contenders?
3: I think the Pittsburgh Steelers are contenders. Now, I mean, contenders for what? Like the Super Bowl? No. But like contenders to win the AFC North and make the playoffs? Absolutely. I mean, I said before the season started, I thought the Steelers were going to go 10-7 and make a wild card spot. Right now, The entire AFC North is loaded. They're all 2-1. The Steelers are 2-1. The Ravens, Bengals, and the Brownies. The Brownies, they're all 2-1. But look, the Steelers made some really big changes here before this game against Cincinnati yesterday. They reshuffled basically the entire right side of the offensive line. They gave Maxi Anachor, the rookie, his first start at right tackle. They put Brock Hoffman at right guard. And Aaron Rodgers, in terms of his time to throw, you know, until pressure, was the most time he's had to throw in his entire time with the Steelers. So that's, what, 20 games, 21 games now? So he was well protected. And guess what happened? They scored 30 points. Their offense is moving the football. Rodgers, when he has time, is still surgical as ever. Throws for 292 yards and 3 touchdowns. They ran the ball for 138 yards, and they beat the Cincinnati Bengals. They're contenders. Again, this offense will have some ups and downs because, and I don't think the offensive line is now just going to be an A-plus unit. Like, they will have some times where they can't protect Rodgers. And if Rodgers doesn't have protection, he's completely immobile and he's not very good, and they have to use those just little short, boring screens and, you know, very vanilla play calls. But we saw yesterday, Cincinnati went a lot of man coverage, and, you know, Rodgers just picking them apart with those beautifully lofted balls, zipping it over the middle, finding Roman Wilson, finding big Darnell Washington, finding DK Metcalf, who finally got a touchdown. So Rodgers, when he has some time, he's still amazing. The defense, they came up with the stops, and they got the turnovers when they needed them most, which was right at the end of the game. They caused another turnover, though, before that. So, yeah, I think, again, the Steelers, it's going to come down to the final week of the season of whether or not they're going to make the playoffs. But I think they'll keep their head above water enough to get there. So I think they're contenders.
1: Yeah, I think that they're pretenders. And here's the reason why. Their next 5 games are critical for this Pittsburgh Steelers team. And one of them happens to be this Thursday against the Browns in Cleveland. I think they're going to lose this game on Thursday night. I think this is set up for the Browns to start 3-1. I think that their defense is pretty good. I think that the fan base is behind Deshaun Watson right now. I do think that that will fade quickly here, but I do think that the Browns find a way to win. And we saw what the Patriots did to the Steelers a week prior to them beating the Bengals. So I think this 5-game stretch where they have the Browns, the Colts, the Buccaneers, the Saints, and then the Browns again, they have to find a way to at least go 3-2 in that 5-game stretch. I don't think that they do. I think they're 2-3 or maybe even worse than that in that stretch, because after that stretch, they've got Bengals at Philly, against the Broncos at home, against the Texans at home, at the Jaguars, against the Ravens, and then against the Panthers. That's just a brutal stretch of games. And I mean, unless you go into that stretch of games and you are a couple of games above 500, like 3 or 4 games above 500, that's a brutal stretch to be able to run through and still be a playoff team. So I do think that they're pretenders. I think the schedule is going to catch up to them.
3: By the way, your guy Braxton Jones went back to the locker room. So the Bears have a new left tackle into the game. And if I had a guess, I guess it's, who's it? Theo Benedict?
1: Theo Benedict, you know, like, I like Theo. Good draft pick. He's not Braxton Jones. And he just got Braxton Jones back from injury. Hate to see it. Hopefully it's nothing serious. Hopefully he's back quickly, because he's a hell of a left tackle. I like Braxton Jones quite a bit. So we'll see what the diagnosis is. That concerns me a little bit. And it sucks that he just can't stay healthy. It really does.
3: Keenum's continuing to pick him apart, though, by the way. You're seeing Vic Fangio play that true cover two, high safety shell, and Keenum's just kind of taking what the Eagles are giving him on some soft zone coverage over the middle. Brad's going to be happy. Khalif Raymond's already got 5 catches for 49 yards.
1: Gotta love it. You keep doing what you got to do. Keep putting points on the board. But now, here, you're at the point now where, and I know Monty's going to hate hearing this because he hated hearing me talk about it in the first half. You get into a spot where you have a chance to take points from here on out, you take the points, because now you would have a chance to go up 9. You've got to be able to take the 3. You can't be over aggressive here. I know that that's Ben's MO, but if you get yourself into that position, I think now's the point. As Manungai, what a run. That is a man run right there by Kyle Manungai. I just think that you have to, at this point, from this point forward, if you're Ben Johnson, you have to take the points.
3: I would agree. Although they're staying aggressive, they keep throwing it over the middle, and they're going to have a touchdown here. Oh, my God. Forget about three. How about seven? Khalif Raymond, touchdown catch. Wow.
1: Bear down, Chicago Bears. Make every play on the way to victory. Let's go.

0: good, Pat. This team is good.
1: You guys, yeah,
0: Case Keenum instead of JJ McCarthy.
1: Oh, Makuba. Andrew Makuba slipped, and he was, I think it was man coverage. It had to have been because they sent a guy in motion, and the linebacker in the middle, I think it was either Baud or Jihad Campbell, chased after whoever went motion. So you knew it was man coverage. He throws it to Khalif Raymond over the middle, and Makuba slips, and hey, there was no chance he was catching him after that. 20-7.
0: That's a good call by Monty. That's a hell of a catch by Raymond because that ball was rifled behind him. And he just, I mean, that was all hands by Khalif Raymond. Great.
1: Yeah, it was. He actually, he 360 spun around to catch the ball.
0: Yeah.
1: And he caught it in stride and then kept going. Wow. This is
0: unbelievable.
1: This is shocking that Case, that they've thrown the ball this much and that Case Keenum has thrown it as effectively as he had. I guess I got to give Ben Johnson his flowers here, man. Case Keenum's got 242 passing yards and two touchdowns, and we're barely midway through the third quarter.
0: Yep. Yeah. Look, I'm looking at my play for tonight, which is Bears money line and the under. But I also need a touchdown to go with a couple of touchdowns to go with that, which is Zach Ertz and.
1: Yeah, those are the only points you can have, and you need them to be Loveland and Zach Ertz.
0: It can happen. It can happen. It's worth a shot at 190-1.
1: Oh, yeah, for sure. Zach Ertz does have one catch. He has been targeted twice.
0: He has been. All right, you ready to get back to
1: Case,
0: percenters?
1: Well, hold on. Let's get to the phones here because our guy Johnny in Atlanta is on the phones and I think he wants to talk about Case Keenum. 310-840-4910. Johnny, first of all, you're welcome because I told you the Penix God was going to save the Falcons season. And then also, what's going on, man? How you doing?
2: Hey, you was right. I'm on it now. But Case Keenum is surprising the mess out of me. I don't know what Carl was talking about, but I was surprised he's doing this. Even though he did it with the Vikings, but I doubt he was gonna do that tonight. So I don't know how sound kind of hear echo in my radio, but that's what I had to say.
1: All right, Jay, Johnny, we appreciate the call, brother. Yeah, I think Case Keenum is surprising a lot of people right now with how well he's throwing the football. I thought if the Bears, you told me the Bears are up by two scores in the third quarter, I would have said, well, they're just basically copy and pasting the formula that they used to beat the Eagles last year, which is ground and pound and ground and pound and run and run and run and run. And they've actually struggled mightily to run the football. They haven't really run it. Like they've run it 16 times for 43 yards. They've thrown it 29 times and Keenum's got 242 yards. Is this a scenario? Go ahead.
0: You said it earlier in the show when you were talking with Brad. The Bears know and the Eagles know that the Bears know that the Eagles know that the Bears know that they have to run the ball. And Ben Johnson just flipped the script on them. You think we're going to run? We're going to pass all over you right now. We're going to dink and dunk you to death with our guy, Case Keenum, or Case and Keenum, as some might want to call him here in Chicago. Case Keenum. And you're dinking and dunking them down the field, and then you get a play like that where, yeah, you're throwing a cross route and the defender falls down and it turns into a touchdown. I just think Ben Johnson flipped the script. I think that the Eagles thought that they were going to run it, and Ben Johnson knew that they thought they were going to run it because of what they did to them last season. And instead, Ben's like, oh, yeah, watch this. Watch this. And then we trust, baby.
1: And reminds me of John Jones, not a great guy, but one of the greatest UFC fighters of all time, where he would basically beat you at your own strength. Like he would win fights against his fighter in what was like their strength. If it was a guy that was a submission artist, he would choke him out. If it was a big boxer, he would knock him out. Ben Johnson is saying, all right, Eagles think we're going to run the game. We have a 38-year-old quarterback that hasn't played in 3 years. It's fine. He's going to throw for maybe 300 yards. No problem.
0: Yeah. It's been a masterclass by the Bears tonight and by the play calling, for sure. The scheme has been flawless on both sides of the football.
1: All right, you want to get to a couple more teams here, pretenders or contenders? Go rapid fire?
0: Sure, let's do it. How about the Las Vegas Raiders? Are they pretenders or contenders?
1: Oh, yeah. I mean, look, I love everything I've seen so far from the Raiders. Kirk Cousins is looking like he's not going to give that starting job up to Fernando Mendoza anytime soon. The defense, while they gave up a ton of yards and a ton of points, N'Kobe Dean forces the turnover. They get the turnovers in a timely manner of Tyler Shuck, and they're 3-0. I still think this team's a pretender. I would still pick against them to make the playoffs at the expense of sounding like a hater here. You know, again, they've had their easiest stretch of the schedule. Dolphins, Saints, and then a Chargers team that we thought going into the year was going to be great and actually stinks. Now let's see what they can do the next couple of weeks. Chiefs, Patriots, which now that also doesn't look like too tough of a game. Bills, Rams. That's their next four games. If they were able to win two of those, I'll probably change my tune. But in all likelihood, they maybe win one. Wouldn't shock me if they lose four in a row. I think they're pretenders.
0: I think they win two of those. I think they start the season 5-0. They always play the Chiefs tough. I think they find a way to beat the Chiefs this week. Crazy stuff has been happening in the NFL all over the place. So I think they beat the Chiefs. I think they beat the Patriots, start out 5-0. But then I think it's kind of sort of downhill from there. Because then you get the Bills, the Rams, the Jets, who have been playing really well defensively, the 49ers, the Seahawks, and the Broncos. That's where I start to think it goes downhill. And after that Broncos game, going up against the Browns, the Chargers, I think that's when you see what they have in Fernando Mendoza.
1: Mm. By the way, you got a massive 4th-and-1 here at the Eagles' 48-yard line. And it's like a 4th-and-a-long-1. And it looks like they're going to run the tush-push. Or are they just faking this here? This might be a bluff. This looks like it's going to be a bluff, and they're not even going to go for it. And they're going to take the 5 yards and punt it away. And Case Keenum and the Bears are going to get the ball back up by 2 scores with just over 3 minutes to go in the third quarter. Wow.
0: How about that discipline from the Bears line, too, to not jump on that? Because, I mean, that's the way you stop the tush push is you have to get a good jump. That's the only way to stop it. And they didn't even move. Great discipline.
1: Awesome. Wonder if Hurts is talking to Sirianni on the sideline. I wonder if he's pissed that he didn't actually let him go for it. But
0: I mean,
1: that could be a costly decision because the Eagles need 2 touchdowns and maybe they have the ball another 3 times. There's 3 minutes to go in the third. And that's if you stop the Bears. The rest of the times they have the football.
0: Mm.
1: So they're in a precarious position. Case Keenum is loving it. He is turning into a hero at Soldier Field tonight. 310-840-4910. Let's get another quick phone call in here. Mark is in Houston. Next up on BetMGM tonight. Mark, what's going on, man? How you doing?
3: Hey, just great show. I'm enjoying it. I just want to let you know that, Case Keenum, he played for University of Houston, and he led in touchdowns and passing yardage when he was the quarterback here. And then he had a great career also with the Texans. And, you're spot on with Penix and Falcons, but you know what? You're spot on with Case Keenum and the Bears. He's still doing it today. Love your show. Just had to support Case Keenum.
1: Yeah, Mark, we appreciate that. Thank you. And yeah, trust me, I didn't forget all the records that he broke at Houston, over 19,000 passing yards, 155 touchdowns, 20,000 yards of total offense, NCAA Division I FBS records. Yeah, he was one of the best college quarterbacks in terms of the numbers that he put up in all time. I mean, literally, he's got the records for yards and touchdowns. And I was trying to rack my brain before. Combs, do you know who was it, the Hawaii QB who broke all the records back in like 2007, 2008? Oh, Colt Brennan.
0: Oh, yeah. Yes.
1: Because I when I first thought, I was like, wait a minute, Case Keenum has all those records? I thought that was the guy from Hawaii. And I was like, wait a minute, was that maybe Case Keenum? I was like, no, it was definitely a quarterback from Hawaii. It was Colt Brennan. Who had 131 touchdowns. Which at the time was the record. And I guess that got broken, and that got broken another time. And then Case Keenum broke a record. Yeah. So, yeah, trust me, Mark, we appreciate you calling in, man, and shouting him out. He was one of the best college football quarterbacks, like I said, of all time, considering the records that he broke. And he's had a long traversing NFL career. He's had some great success, went to an NFC championship game, but his career was basically over for the last year and a half here. And then he comes on last year to be the Bears' emergency quarterback. And here he is on a Monday night in September. He's got the Bears up by two scores against the Eagles. 310-840-4910. Go ahead.
0: Colt Brennan was that guy who in that preseason too, like, cause he got drafted by Washington and like it was a later round, fifth, maybe sixth round. And that preseason, like he was trending to be the starting quarterback for that football team, but he never started a game in the NFL.
1: Wow. How about that? All right, we'll get to more of your phone calls. If you're on hold, stay there. We'll get to you when we come back. 310-840-4910. We'll do some more pretenders or contenders. I got some college football takeaways. We got some more Bears-Eagles updates. So we got a jam-packed schedule here for the final 40 minutes. Stay with us. That's producer Brandon Combs. I'm Pat Boyle. 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
1: Zebra motion, the snap, it'll drop back five, line drive up the middle, caught, 25, wide open is Raymond, 20, angling, far side lane, 10, 5, touchdown Chicago! 41-yard touchdown, catch and run! And the Bears have gone up 19-7 in the first!

0: 840-4910. That was a Step Brothers reference, by the way, in case you didn't get it. You can also hit me up on Twitter at PapBoyle44. We'll get back to your calls here in a couple of minutes. But first, an update, Monday Night Football. So the Eagles finally get a 3-and-out for the first time tonight. And then on the first play, Jalen Hurts hits Dontavian Wicks for a gain of about 20. But the Eagles, they need to get it going, and they need to get it going now. 3 second-half drives, 3 punts. They've only got 7 yards of total offense, or they only had 7 yards of total offense coming into this drive. They're down 20-7 with under 2 minutes left to go in the third quarter. Case Keenum has been brilliant. You heard that highlight, our guy Kevin Harlan on Westwood One Sports, the Khalif Raymond touchdown catch. But I was just talking to producer Brandon Combs in the break. Case Keenum's been awesome. Ben Johnson has called a hell of a game. But last drive, I feel like Ben Johnson started to let this game get ahead of him here, or started to get ahead of himself a bit, because for the first 2.5 quarters, you surprised the Eagles. You threw it way more than they expected. Now they've caught on. And on the last drive, they throw from inside their own 20. And the last two were incompletions. Both were almost picked. It was a third down. He threw it out to the flat to DeAndre Swift, nearly got him killed. And if he threw it lower, Cooper DeJean might have picked the ball off. I think at this point, you got to commit back to the run. It's your strength. You've got two great running backs in Swift and Menungai. Yeah, you don't want to play not to lose. You don't want to play conservative, but the clock right now is your friend. You've got to be able to use it. But the Eagles have a big decision coming up here. They've got a fourth down and about 5, maybe 4th and 4. And I think they're on the other side of midfield. This has got to be a go-for-it spot here for Nick Sirianni and the Eagles. This is a must-go-for-it here. Yeah, from the Bears 46 on a 4th and 5 inside the final minute of the third quarter. This might be your ball game. If the Eagles do not get this, I think this game's over. They've barely done anything offensively. They're going to have to score points here. Or are they bluffing yet again? They're letting a whole lot of time come down. No, they do snap it, and Hurts gets picked off. Oh, that seems like that might be the ball game. He nearly got picked by TJ Edwards before. This time, TJ Edwards gets him. And whether it was a turnover on downs or an interception, either way, the Bears turn the Eagles away again. 310-840-4910. All right, let's get to your phone calls here. Marshall's in Milwaukee. Next up on BetMGM tonight. Marshall, what's going on, man? How you doing?
1: Well, Pat, good evening. I'm doing all right. Not happy about the Bears right now, being a big Packer fan, but I'm not totally surprised either. We're at a point in the season, as you know, we don't know how good anybody is right now. And, you know, the Bears, I go back a long way. You know, I'm in my mid-60s. I was in Wisconsin, my first stint back in the 70s and everything. This is feeling like the 70s when Fran Tarkenton was terrorizing my boys back then. And a lot's changed in time and in the sport and everything. But I just want your take on a couple things. I guess the Packers, we know their problems. They're glaringly out there. Can they beat Tampa this week? And just one good note, we're excited about the Brewers here, of course, right now. And also, how about those Wisconsin Badgers in Happy Valley this week? That was a total surprise to a lot of us. But I guess, what's your take just on the Packers? And then if you have time, how do you think Belichick is going to turn out this year down in my other home area, in Chapel Hill there? Just we'll hang up and listen, get your other callers on, and thank you as always, and we'll get your take on things.
0: Yeah, you got it. Wow, you threw a lot at me there. I had to write it all down. But Marshall, I appreciate the call. Thanks for the compliments, man. All right, let's go in order of what you said here. The Packers, can they beat Tampa Bay? They absolutely can, especially, and they better. They better. Right? Now, if you lose this game, the season's over. That might be a bit hyperbolic, but Baker Mayfield's got a dislocated thumb. It's going to be the rookie Jalen Daniels from Kansas starting at quarterback for the Buccaneers. I understand the Packers' injury woes that they have going on right now and the offensive line being a sieve. you can't lose this game. You absolutely cannot lose this football game. I haven't even looked at any of the numbers yet for this upcoming week. I would assume the Packers are nearly a touchdown favorite. They're only 3.5-point favorites. If you lose to Jalen Daniels and a Buccaneers team that's 0-3 and can't move the football, then Matt LaFleur maybe needs to be left in the state of Florida. You better win that game. And again, I know our guy Lee DeLapp in our Westwood One Studios, massive Packers fan. They basically brought in an entire new offensive line of players today. They got Mekhi Becton off of, what was it, the Cowboys practice squad. They grabbed Laken Tomlinson. They brought in 3 offensive linemen today. So the reinforcements are coming. Now, can you get them all on the same page? Can you get them coached up here? It's going to be a big week for the Packers offensive line coach. And I think it's Butkus, right? Yeah, Luke Butkus, nephew of Dick Butkus. Well, he might have to, take his grandfather. And I say this with love and respect for Dick Butkus. You might have to take Dick Butkus out of his grave and wake him back up and ask him, how can I coach this offensive line? Because they've been absolutely brutal so far. But you cannot lose this football game to the Buccaneers and to Jalen Daniels on Sunday. All right, when it comes to the Brewers, yeah, I mean, look, that's what everybody in Milwaukee and Wisconsin is rallying around right now. It's the fact that you just had your greatest season in franchise history with 103 wins, and you're going to play the winner of the Padres and the Cubs. 2 teams you should be able to beat. But, again, can the Brewers translate their regular season success into the postseason? Right? Because we had the, like, they're the, again, I say this with respect, they're the Rays of the National League. All those years that Kevin Cash had the Rays in the making deep postseason runs, they didn't, the Rays can't hit the ball deep. Oh, they got a manufactured run. That doesn't work in October. No, it actually works better in October than it does in the regular season. But then again, the Brewers, they've made some deep runs over the last couple of years. Last year, they got close, got to the NLCS, and then got turned away by the Dodgers. They're the best team in baseball. They've been all year. Can they continue to play like that in October? I don't see any reason why they can't. But October baseball is a crapshoot more often than not. So whether it's the Padres or the Cubs, you got to feel pretty good about their chances. And I did predict the Cubs to get to the World Series back in March. So only because of that, I'm sticking to my prediction. Otherwise, I would pick the Brewers. All right, when it comes to Wisconsin, we talked about this game earlier. Luke Fickell, I mean, that's a hell of a coaching job, what they did to turn that game upside down against Penn State. That's a collapse by the Nittany Lions for sure. But credit to Luke Fickell, who, again, he's definitely not panned out like you thought he would after he, was winning double-digit games every single year in Cincinnati and had him ranked inside the top 10. Has yet to win more than 7 games in a season with Wisconsin, but you feel like that's going to change this year now. Their only loss so far is to my Notre Dame Fighting Irish. You get that win against Penn State, and you've blown out the 2 cupcake schools, Western Illinois and Eastern Michigan. You got to go out and follow that up. You got to beat Michigan State this weekend. And then after that, you play 3 straight ranked teams. UCLA, USC, and Iowa. All are beatable teams, though. This could be a special season for Wisconsin if out of these next 4 games, they find a way to win at least 2. If you win 3, then you could start partying and dreaming of some much brighter and bigger heights in the near future. But for the time being, if you can win at least 2 of these next 4 and get yourself to 5-3, after that, Rutgers, Maryland, Purdue, Minnesota. Again, might be too crazy to think of college football playoff this year for Wisconsin, but again, right now their only loss is to Notre Dame, who's one of the best teams in the country. You got a win like that, a hell of a weekend for Luke Fickell and the Badgers. And then finally for Belichick, look, I thought that North Carolina could actually surprise a lot of folks after their first game this year when they went out and beat TCU in Ireland. They should have beaten Clemson last weekend. They blew that game. They should have beaten Clemson. I think they're going to get steamrolled by Notre Dame this weekend, but I still think there's a world where North Carolina can win 8 games this year. So I think Belichick is turning it around. 310-840-4910. Bears just had a 4th-and-1 after Case Keenum showed off the legs and was able to scramble to make it a 4th-and-1, and then they get the Eagles to jump off sides. I mean, you want to talk about getting out coached, getting out disciplined. Right now, the Bears and Ben Johnson are running circles around Sirianni and the Eagles. 310-840-4910. When we come back, we'll finish up with my other college football top reactions of the weekend and your phone calls, and we'll continue to keep you posted. Bears lead the Eagles 20-7, 12 minutes to go in the game. I'm Pat Bowill. This is BetMGM Tonight on Westwood One Sports.
2: The Broncos beat the Rams on Sunday Night Football for their second straight win. Can Sean Payton's crew extend their winning streak in California with road games against the Niners and Chargers up next? Westwood One Sports.
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15: All Alrighty, welcome on back. BetMGM tonight, Westwood One Sports. I'm Pat Boyle. Last chance to get in on the phones at 310-840-4910. Linnell Willingham coming up at the top of the hour on Westwood One Sports Night. So he'll have you for the instant post-game reaction.

0: Action to what is turning into another ass kicking of the Chicago Bears, or by the Chicago Bears, onto the Philadelphia Eagles. I was at the game on Black Friday last year in Philly when the Bears just ran all over them for nearly 300 yards. Tonight, Case Keenum has thrown all over them. He's got 247 yards and two touchdowns, and the Bears are trying to put on the finishing touches here. 7.5 to go. They've got a third and goal. They lead the Eagles 20-7. Keenum's been brilliant. Ben Johnson has completely outcoached Vic Fangio, who's got he's a great defensive coordinator, but we thought they were going to run it all over the Eagles, and instead they have thrown it all over the Eagles. And now it looks like Case Keenum, did he just quarterback sneak it? He did. Case Keenum quarterback sneaks it into the end zone for a touchdown. That's blouses. Game blouses. That's all she wrote. Eagles never stood a chance in this game, which is incredibly wild to even say. Jalen Hurts threw an interception on the previous drive. Eagles receivers have not been able to get open. Hurts hasn't played well. And the Bears, they've just dominated the time of possession. That's the one thing that has been constant for the last 2 years. They have dominated the time of possession against the Eagles. And the Eagles are killing themselves with penalties tonight. Not normally a heavily penalized team. They only had 9 penalties through the first 2 games. That was tied for the 3rd fewest in the NFL. They've got 9 penalties alone tonight, including what was a critical defensive holding on a sack of Keenum that would have forced 4th down and would have made the Bears kick a field goal that at least would have made it a 16-point game and kept it at 2 possessions. They gifted him a 1st down. Bears turn it into a touchdown. It's a 3-score game. This puppy's over. This is going to be a Ben Johnson masterclass, and the Eagles got to go back to the drawing board tonight. I tell you what, they've got some issues that have carried over from last year. Their offensive line's not very good. I still think Nick Sirianni is a fraud of a head coach. I think outside of Devontae Smith, they still have no weapons. I think Dontavian Wicks needed to be a bigger part of this game plan tonight. Mekhi Lemon looks like a bust. It's very early to say that. I completely understand, but he's done nothing. He's done nothing through 3 games now this season. I mean, through 2 games, he had 4 catches for 9 yards, and he's only got 2 catches for 16 yards. That's a guy you traded up in the first round to go get. That was the A.J. Brown replacement, was Mekhi Lemon. He's been terrible. And again, their offensive line, it is mostly the same names and faces. Jordan Mulata, Lane Johnson, Cam Jurgens. They're an average unit at best. And tonight the defense could not stop Case Keenum. So maybe the defense it's again very similar names, a lot of household talent. Zach Bond, Quinyon Mitchell, Cooper DeJean, Jalen Carter, Jordan Davis. They're just not that good. I mean, the Titans have had their best game so far of the season against the Eagles, and now Case Keenum just torched them. And they don't have a single sack against the Bears' offensive line that is pretty good. And Braxton Jones went down midway through this game. They've got a third-string rookie playing left tackle for this whole second half, Theo Benedet. Not a rookie. He's in his second year. Undrafted second-year left tackle from Canada. Shout out Canada. Shout out Theo Benedet. The Eagles they can't touch Case Keenum. The one time they did sack him, it got called back as a defensive holding. So this is a Bears romp. Up by 20 with 7 minutes to go. Caleb Williams, take your time coming back. Take your time coming back. And I was, you know, watching the broadcast in between the commercial break, well, listening to the broadcast, and they're basically saying, well, who starts next week now against the New York Jets at home? Is it Case Keenum again, or is it Tyson Bagent? Who I said to producer Brandon Combs, maybe the best thing that has happened here in the last week is Tyson Bagent having to go in concussion protocol. If he plays this game, is it a 20-point lead right now? Ben Johnson rolling with Case Keenum has the Bears up by 20, kicking the Eagles' ass. This is the result is maybe all not that shocking, but how much they're dominating Philadelphia is definitely shocking to me. All right, that was a fun show. We got more college football takeaways to get to tomorrow. Appreciate everybody that called in and texted in. Keep up with me on Twitter at PapaWill44. Huge shout out to producer Brandon Combs. Going to be a good night for him and my co-host Brad Evans, the big Bears fans, and our video producer Monty, the big Bears fans. Shout out to my guy, Lita Lapp, in our Westwood One studio. Shout out to Chloe Pratt, Max Sheedy, and Zach Kroll. I'm Pat Boyle. We'll see you tomorrow, 6 p.m. Eastern, on a busy Tuesday, the start of the baseball postseason. 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

0: Westwood One Sports presents Lindell Willingham.
1: Let's go ahead and lock it on in, baby. A Monday night edition of Westwood One Sports Tonight with the youngest in charge, Lindell Willingham, getting you up to 3 a.m. Eastern time as we wrap up week number 3 of the National Football League season. It finishes up here with Monday Night Football, and man, we've had some pretty shocking results this weekend. My Commanders beating the Seattle Seahawks. We had, you know, the Atlanta Falcons beating up on the Green Bay Packers, the Browns over the Panthers. If this game finishes the way that it started, what we're seeing right now, this should go down as the biggest surprise of week number 3 of the National Football League season. On their third string quarterback, the Chicago Bears up 27-7 against the Philadelphia Eagles with 6:26 left to go in regulation. This has been a total surprise. Now, I said it last week here on this very program that the Philadelphia Eagles were the 2-0 team that was least impressive, right? That I was least impressed with, right? And the biggest reason why I wasn't really impressed with Philadelphia, because I know what has gotten them success over the past 3-4 years offensively, and it's been them running the football. And last year, when you go back to the struggles that they had, it all started to me with their inability to run the football. And tonight, they've actually come out and run the football really well, yet they've only scored 7 points. So I don't know if you want to call the team broken, however you want to describe them, it's fair to do. Right now, though, if I am a fan of the Philadelphia Eagles, I am totally stunned at what I'm watching right now. The offense is a whole nother conversation, though, right? We could give grace to what we've seen tonight offensively. I can give grace for them only having 7 points. What I deem totally unacceptable about what's happened tonight is the way that this Eagles defense has been pushed around. One, in the run game, and then two, their pass rush has been totally non-existent. Case Keenum, all night long, and it's Case Keenum, right. Case Keenum, all night long, has stood in there and dealt all evening. Fearless throughout the course of this game tonight. And, you know, it's fitting that Chicago's getting big-time play out of a backup quarterback, because that's been the theme, really, of week number 3 in the NFL. Backup quarterbacks have gone Kanye crazy all weekend. But, man, I can sit here and pretend as if this is some shocking development. And initially, as I'm watching the game, that's how you feel. But then you remember the team that we're talking about, man. Like, I've had my doubts, my concerns about Philadelphia all year long, guys. All year long. This has been the issue. And the issue and the concern that I had with Philly was I didn't know if the quarterback was going to be able to handle what he was being asked to do by this new offense. And to Jalen Hurts' credit, the first 2 weekends of the NFL season, week 1 and week 2, Jalen Hurts is pretty damn good. Now, last week against Tennessee, anytime you turn the football over 2 times in a game, I'm going to look at you like, you could be a little bit better. Tonight, though, this has been, without a shadow of a doubt, Hurts' worst performance of the entire season. When you consider what he's been fooled by with his Bears defense, when you consider the inconsistency down in and down out, it's been tough to watch, man. But like I'll continue to say, I don't think Jalen Hurts in the offense right now is the biggest problem. The stunner to me is that Vic Fangio's defense against a third-string quarterback is getting absolutely diced. They've given up almost 400 yards of total offense tonight. with Case Keenum being the guy. But it's a credit to what Ben Johnson and the front office have put together. This offensive line is one of the better ones in the NFL. Yes, Ben Johnson is a brilliant run game designer, but what you've seen out of their offensive line here, doesn't really matter who's under center. That run game is going to translate. And everything is coming off of their run action. Their play action stuff tonight has been on point. It has been. I'm almost, selfishly, I want to look at this through the lens of a certain team that wears burgundy and gold. Jeez, I mean, and the thing is, Chicago's defense hasn't been good to start the year. It just hasn't been. They were much better last weekend against Minnesota, but we all know the conditions that football game was played in, and we all know who was under center for the Vikings. But in week one, you saw Bryce Young look like an MVP candidate against this defense. Yet tonight, Philadelphia's had no answers. They haven't been able to crack the code here. I mean, it's a lot of questions to be asked about the Philadelphia Eagles moving forward. And this game is all but over at this point as they trail 27-7 with 3:03 left to go in regulation. Not good. Not good if you're a fan of the Philadelphia Eagles. And I think the most disheartening piece, as I've reiterated here, is defensively, I don't know what I've witnessed here tonight. I don't know who this team is. Even last week against Tennessee, you were better defensively. But the fact that you gave up 20 points to that group, knowing how poorly they played this past weekend, maybe the defense didn't play well then either. A lot of questions to be asked when it comes to the Philadelphia Eagles. We will get you a full-scale recap of Monday Night Football as we ease through this opening hour of the program here on Westwood One Sports Night. It is a overreaction Monday edition of Westwood One Sports Night. Coming up at midnight on the East Coast, we will give you a fresh installment of Nell Super Six Pack, my top six overreactions coming out of week number three of the National Football League season. I want to get to this, though, while we have the opportunity to do so. Staying in the NFC East, the New York Giants, it had been rumored, right, that they were going to make a move at the quarterback position to bring in some more quality depth and a quality backup for Jameis Winston. Jameis Winston, we'll get to his performance yesterday here in a second, but I understand the thought process from the New York Giants. You have to, you know, give your guys the best chance to win. Just because Jackson Dart went down early in the season and is going to miss the rest of the way, doesn't mean you could just punt on the 2026 season if you are John Harbaugh and the New York Giants. So for that reason, everyone anticipated this group bringing in some sort of veteran, some sort of extra body in the quarterback room. What I did not expect is what I had come across my ticker earlier today. And as I read it, I had to rub my eyes three times and really, really check and see if this came from a real NFL account. What happened earlier today, the news that stunned the hell out of me, maybe it didn't surprise you, the Giants making the decision to trade for former Vikings first-round quarterback J.J. McCarthy. They send a fifth-round pick to Minnesota, and McCarthy is expected to come in and be the backup to Jameis Winston right away as they cut Jake Haener, who had been the guy backing up Jameis Winston at this point. Jameis Winston wasn't great on Sunday. Jameis Winston wasn't very good the first time we saw him this year against the LA Rams on Monday Night Football. So I understand New York wanting to bring in somebody to cover their ass, so to speak. I get New York wanting to bring in somebody that can help them. I totally get that. The decision to trade for J.J. McCarthy, though, not only does it make no sense, I think it's just a bad overall decision. Think about what you should be craving, what you should be looking for in a backup quarterback. You want someone who's trustworthy. You want someone that can come in and play in a pinch. You want someone that's not going to be heavily dependent upon a lot of reps because they're not going to be available to them. Like, that's just what you want in a backup. That's the prereq, man. So for the Giants to be interested in J.J. McCarthy, I don't understand it because he is none of those things. He's not trustworthy. He's not someone that can come in and help you out in a pinch because of his youth. And then if I'm the Giants, like, how quickly do you think you can get J.J. McCarthy up to speed to play for you? The worst part is this. He's never going to be better than Jameis Winston. He's not better than him currently. He's never going to be better than him. Jameis Winston, despite what you've seen from him in the game action, is regarded as one of the better backups in the NFL. Sunday, he was not that. The numbers were awful. If you watched the game, I'm sorry that you wasted 3 hours. 14-22, 118 yards. He was sacked 3 times. It was ugly. But the reality is, like, if you're in New York, is J.J. McCarthy going to be any better for you? Is he going to be any sort of an upgrade? I don't know anybody within the landscape of NFL circles that would tell you he is an upgrade over Jameis Winston. The other piece is this. You bring in Jackson Dart, you give up real draft capital to do so. And if you're going to give up, I was totally against this. And we talked about this Monday night and Tuesday night after the injury to Dart. If I was the Giants, there's really not a scenario in which I'm giving up anything more than a sixth or seventh round pick to acquire a quarterback. Because I understand Rome wasn't built in a day. And we're a rebuilding franchise who needs all of their resources at their disposal to keep the rebuild on track, to keep the rebuild on schedule. I'm not going to sit here and act as if a fifth-round pick is a pot of gold. It's not what I'm saying at all. But it's a building block. It's a piece to make your team better. Trading for J.J. McCarthy makes your team worse. I'm willing to bet you that because Jake Haener has been around this program all year and was in training camp with him, if I'm not mistaken, I guarantee you he's a better option right now for the Giants than J.J. McCarthy. Why? Because he understands what you want him to do. J.J. McCarthy's never played in this system. J.J. McCarthy's never played for these coaches. So this idea that he's going to be able to come in and have success for you right away is wishful thinking as far as I'm concerned. But there's one saving grace to all of this if you're a Giants fan, if you're the New York Giants. The only way that this makes sense is if you plan on making wholesale changes to what you're doing offensively. The only way I would be able to justify the New York Giants trading for J.J. McCarthy is if they made wholesale changes to what they wanted to be offensively. What do I mean by that? Look at the two dudes in charge of pushing the buttons offensively. Matt Nagy's the offensive coordinator, and Greg Roman's got a big hand in what they do in the run game. If you feel like J.J. McCarthy's upside as a runner was worth you trading for him, I can hear you on that. If you're planning on making wholesale changes and moving this to a strictly RPO-based scheme, I can give you credit for that. There's an explanation now. There's justification. There's reason. There's logic for why you made the deal for J.J. McCarthy. Because as an athlete, so much as I think Jameis is a better quarterback, as an athlete, J.J. McCarthy runs circles around him, right? And when you think about what they were doing with Jackson Dart, the RPO was a big part of what they wanted to do offensively. So if that's why you traded for J.J. McCarthy, if you plan on making wholesale changes, then sure, I could justify the move 7 days out the week and twice on Sundays. But other than that, this feels like a reach. This feels like the Giants are trying to get Cam Scataboo to run with the same ferocity and fearlessness throughout the rest of the season. So they brought in a Jackson Dart stunt double. Turn the six upside down as a nine now. I don't know how quickly he'll play. I don't know if he'll ever play, as far as I'm concerned. I believe in Jameis Winston. I think Jameis Winston's one of the best backups in the NFL. I think the Giants believe that as well. It's why they paid him the way that they did this offseason. But the move to bring in J.J. McCarthy, if I'm Jameis and you're a veteran, so I guess you can't technically move this way, are you not looking over your shoulder and questioning everything that's happening in front of you in real time? You have to be. Because I'm sure when you put pen to paper on a multi-year deal with the Giants, you thought that you were going to be Jackson Dart's backup moving forward. The opportunity that J.J. McCarthy's getting right now, who knows if Jameis Winston is going to be the backup moving forward for Jackson Dart? And then what happens if J.J. McCarthy comes out and shows you things that you've never seen from Jackson Dart? There's just so many reasons as to why the Giants shouldn't have made this move, yet they decided to make the move anyway. And I'm having a hard time making sense out of all of it. I do know this, though. Say what you want about what they have under center. Say what you want about the decision that they made. The reality is they're 2-1 and over 500 as we exit the month of September. So, for all the negative things the folks want to say, me being folks, for all the questions that people may have surrounding the decision, they're 2-1. John Harbaugh, head coach of the New York Giants, he had this to say earlier when asked about the Giants and their decision to acquire J.J. McCarthy.
2: Well, we've been talking about it for ever since I think Jackson got hurt, that we would need to add quarterbacks. That's part of the process. We've been turning over every stone. This was an opportunity that kind of came up and able to finish the deal off this morning, late morning. Really glad, really happy, very excited to add J.J. McCarthy. Think he's a strong young quarterback, has some experience in the National Football League, obviously was a very high draft pick, very talented player, and is going to make us a stronger football team. So excited about it. Think it makes us better.
1: I just don't know, man. There were so many other decisions, so many other options I thought they would go after. One of them, and we brought this up last night, Gardner Minshew in Arizona with the Cardinals. If you were willing to part ways with draft capital that I consider to be like semi-significant, then why not go get the best option possible? Why not go get the most talented option possible? If Jameis Winston goes down, if you're a Giants fan, how does he give you confidence that he can step in and win games for you? What has he shown to this point to make you feel good about that? He couldn't even beat out Carson Wentz. Yet the Giants are getting ready to turn to him. Guarantee you they wish they would have called Case Keenum. A lot of teams wish they would have called Case Keenum. How he has been hiding as their third string quarterback, I couldn't tell you. But, man, the excitement that he's playing with tonight, just watching him. I love when you're getting these primetime games and they give you special camera angles and they're showing you inside of his helmet. He's like a kid at the candy store right now, man. His old ass probably thought he'd never get the opportunity to lace him up again. And now, in a game where nobody picked you to win, you're going up against one of the league's best defensive minds and you have absolutely carved them up. Case Keenum hooping for the Chicago Bears tonight as they wrap things up, breaking a foot off in the Philadelphia Eagles carcass. 27-20 is how Monday Night Football wraps up. The J.J. McCarthy deal, to me, the biggest news of the day in the National Football League. Week 3, though, officially in the books after Monday Night Football has wrapped up. The Chicago Bears, 27. The Philadelphia Eagles, 7. We've given, you know, Chicago their flowers for how they played. I want to put the Philadelphia Eagles under the microscope coming up on the other side. The most disappointing part about this loss for Philly, I'll give you that next.
0: 3 games into the season, the contenders are beginning to separate themselves from the pretenders in the NFL. Who will keep rolling in week 4? And who can turn their season around? Westwood One Sports.
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0: Westwood One Sports presents Linnell Willingham.
1: Week number three of the National Football League season officially in the books. And we got another shocker to wrap up the week. The Chicago Bears, 27-7 winners over the Philadelphia Eagles. That's not the shocking part. The shocking part is the fact that they did it with Case Keenum under center. Case Keenum starting tonight in place of the backup, Tyson Bagent, who suffered a concussion while filling in for Caleb Williams last week. And because Chicago was down to the third-string quarterback, can you blame me? I did not give them much of a shot. 38-year-old Case Keenum came in off the pine and was absolutely surgical throughout the course of this football game. Hanging in there, staring down the barrel of the gun, knowing he's going to get hit, and delivering. Man, that's the part that was most impressive. And then here's something that stood out to me throughout the entire weekend in the NFL with some of these backup quarterbacks playing. And you saw it in the Commanders game against Seattle with Marcus Mariota, and then you saw it tonight with Case Keenum. With some of these backups and these player coaches, the mastery and the control that they have at the line of scrimmage to consistently get these teams and these offenses into the right play down in and down out. Like, that's the stuff to me. Like, that's the stuff to me that matters. That's the stuff to me that gets me excited. You don't know how many times tonight Case Keenum goes to the line of scrimmage with two plays and then gets them into the best one. Like, that stuff is what it's all about, man. And I'm happy for Case Keenum getting the ability to come in and play. I don't know if he's got kids or not, but, man, I know when he was here in Washington, some people may have thought that, like, that was the tail end of his career and he would get ready, you know, to call it quits after that. That was damn near a decade ago, if we're really looking back at it, man. So very, very impressive that he's still hanging around and played really, really well tonight here for the Chicago Bears. On the flip side, though, for the Philadelphia Eagles, like I said, man, this is as disappointing as a loss as they've had in a while when you consider the fact that they're going up against a backup quarterback. Their defense, to me, is the story of tonight and why this team ultimately lost the football game. Their defense wasn't good enough. Their pass rush wasn't impactful enough. They could not impact Case Keenum on a down-in, down-out basis. They simply couldn't. Now, if you want to really nitpick what happened tonight, I think Philadelphia did not play with great detail. Like, this game should have never gotten out of reach for Philly. They had the football at the one-yard line, and Andy Dalton ends up throwing a pick. That whole scenario, by the way, and I do want to talk about that in detail here as we roll throughout this opening hour. I mean, it's total BS what Nick Sirianni didn't do, right? And everyone's going to say, well, oh, you know, the doctor's got to, you know, get him through the process, and we're looking out for the best interest of the players and the health and safety of the players. But Nick Sirianni, brother, you don't call plays on offense. You don't call plays on defense. When you're a coach that's not in control of one side of the football and not in control of calling plays from one side of the football, I think you should be ready and available when you're needed to make game-changing decisions. Jalen Hurts got whacked along the Philadelphia sideline or along the Chicago sideline. They forced him to go into the blue tent, and they check him for a concussion. While that's happening, Andy Dalton checks into the football game. If you're Nick Sirianni, you do whatever you can to make sure Jalen Hurts gets back on the field for that possession, whether it's calling a timeout. Hell, some people are going to say this is dirty. I'd tell one of the damn linemen, because this is the beautiful part, Nick Sirianni or Sean Mannion, whoever's in control and talking inside of Andy Dalton's helmet, you know what I would have did? I would have yelled into Dalton's helmet, hey, tell one of the linemen to go down. You needed to buy Jalen Hurts time, and you didn't. And I guarantee you, if you did, you don't leave that possession with no points. On the night, though, in terms of Jalen Hurts and how he ultimately performed, there were a couple of times where the Chicago Bears fooled Jalen Hurts with simulated pressure, sending guys or pretending like they're about to send a guy and then dropping him back into coverage. They fooled Jalen Hurts twice on that. And, you know, that turnover that he had, the interception that he had, like, that's the difference in this football game. Margin of error in the NFL is very, very slim, as we all know. And it felt like tonight the Eagles just simply made too many mistakes. Their third possession of the game is a fumble. They have back-to-back possessions where they turn the football over. 12-play drive that goes 95 yards, and it ends up in a Andy Dalton pick. Like, I wouldn't be able to live with that if I was Coach Sirianni. I simply would not. I simply would not have. I wouldn't be able to live through it. But what are you going to do? What are you going to do? It's his fault. Like, if we're being open, honest, and transparent about it. If you're Coach Sirianni to me in that situation, you must call timeout. You must give some sort of instruction to the guys on the field to slow things up so you can get Jalen Hurts looked at. And I understand if you're Jalen Hurts, right? There was a moment where he's cussing himself out on the sideline. And they're showing him walking and swearing, right? In that moment, I'm wondering, is Jalen Hurts cussing at himself? I actually believe that he is. I think Jalen Hurts is pissed at himself because while the hit that he suffered, while it hurt, when you lay there like a dead body, of course the neurologist that's upstairs in the booth is going to flag downstairs and make you go into the tent and get checked. If there's anybody to blame for Jalen Hurts being taken out of the football game and Andy Dalton coming in and throwing that interception, if there's anybody to blame for that Andy Dalton pick, it's Jalen Hurts. Stop being a drama queen. Get the hell up. If you're not hurt, get up. And they got the nerve to get mad and want to cuss people out because they're making you go through the concussion protocol. You didn't move your lower extremities when you got hit. That's why I'm wondering, like, he's cussing. I'm watching him. They're showing him. He's doing all this cussing. It's not directed at anybody. For my money, he's cussing at him damn self. And he should be. Because if he doesn't lay there like a dead person, maybe they don't make him go through the concussion protocol. Maybe he doesn't have to enter the blue tent. Maybe Andy Dalton never comes in and throws the pick. Maybe Philadelphia never loses. It gets that deep in terms of what we witnessed here tonight. That was tough. That was frustrating. And I hope, like, Jalen Hurts and Eagles fans out there, for that matter, can understand and compartmentalize what I'm saying here. I'm not saying that it was soft. I said anything like that. You just got to get up in that situation, man. I know it hurts. You know what the old saying is? Take a licking and keep on ticking. You got to get up in that situation. Feels like to me Jalen Hurts definitely is the catalyst for him going into the blue tent. So for him to get mad and cuss anybody else out but himself, a little irresponsible as far as I'm concerned. But I didn't think Jalen Hurts really the last 2 weeks was particularly good, and there are going to be pundits out there that tell you how great he played and how great he's played to start the year because they're 2-0 and they don't have a run game at this point. But I think if you're really evaluating Jalen Hurts, if you're really putting Jalen Hurts under the microscope here, what else, you know, what else do you want from him? It's part of what I say. You can't have the turnover. I give him that. You can't have the turnover. I'm totally on board with that. But, like, man, outside of the turnover, he was decent. He was decent tonight. I'm just surprised that this Eagles run game got going tonight, really for the first time all season, yet they only scored 7 points. I'm looking at the box scores here of the first two weekends, and I watched every snap of the Washington game, so I can speak to that. This is by far the best rushing performance that Philadelphia has had this year, yet they only are able to muster up 7 points. It's a lot of blame to go around, and I'm curious to know, you know, from the vantage point and perspective of Eagles fans, how you view it. Because you only score 7 points, yes, but defensively, you gave up 27 points to Case freaking Keenum. So as upset as you want to be about the offense only scoring 7, and you have every right to be, it makes no sense. Your defense gave up 27 points to a 38-year-old journeyman third stringer. It's just the reality of it. 310-840-4910 is how you reach us here on Westwood One Sports Night. You can hit us up inside of the YouTube chat as well. Just search Westwood One Sports Night on YouTube. Like, subscribe, comment as we continue to push the follower count north. The Eagles, though, man, I'm more so disappointed because I thought I knew what was wrong with them, you know? I thought I was the smartest guy in the room and knew what was plaguing the Philadelphia Eagles. And at 2-0, Eagles fans out there are probably saying, what the hell do you mean you knew what was plaguing us? We're 2-0, homie. Nothing's plaguing us. I say it all the time. It's not about style points at this time of year. You're damn right it's not. But you do want to look good in some phases. And Philadelphia's offense, through the first 3 weeks of the season, has been up and down, has been hit or miss. And the main issue I thought they were having, despite being 2-0, was their inability to run the football. For the Eagles tonight to have their best rushing performance of the season, 19 carries, 107 yards, and a touchdown, for Philly to have their best rushing performance of the season tonight and then only muster up 7 points against the Chicago defense that's been god-awful, really, to start the year, a lot of questions to be asked. I don't know who to point the blame to. Jalen Hurts, you can't throw the pick that you threw. And then Sean Mannion, I need you to continue to lean on the running attack a little bit more. That's the thing that sucks. It felt like Sean Mannion, throughout the course of this game, knowing the success that they were having, they did not lean into the running game enough. The other pieces that I've continued to reiterate here, defensively, if you would have told me tonight that Case Keenum was going to light up the scoreboard and throw 3 touchdowns against one of the best defensive minds in the sport in Vic Fangio, I would have told you were tripping. Credit to Ben Johnson and how they schemed up their run game. Credit to Case Keenum and Ben Johnson getting him ready during the week. The control that he had at the line of scrimmage undressed Philadelphia defensively. He constantly got them in the right play. But no excuse for the Philadelphia defense. You just gave up 27 points to a third stringer. Xander is in Buffalo wanting to chime in. Xander, what's going on?
2: Yeah, I'm going to throw it out there. I think Case Keenum got screwed his entire career. He should not be a third stringer at this point. He should have been starting for half the teams he started for. And, I mean, prove me wrong. Minnesota Miracle, every team he started for, every time he was a backup, every time the starting quarterback went out, he went out and played the games. And, I mean, half the teams in this league right now would love for him to be their starter.
1: I don't know if anybody would say that, but as far as like a backup, you're damn right. I'm surprised that he's a third stringer at this point. I'm surprised that he couldn't beat out Tyson Bagent. But if you listen to the broadcast,
2: I think he's better than Malik Willis. I want him to start over Malik Willis right now.
1: Yeah, he's 38 years old though, pal. That's the thing. There's no upside there. You know what Case Keenum is at this point.
2: I don't think we do. He's not like Fitzpatrick. Fitzpatrick had a chance. Fitzpatrick started for the Bills. He got a contract with Tampa Bay.
1: This is Miami. This is where we go over the top. Case Keenum had one good performance tonight, and now we're saying he could start for half the teams in the NFL? Come on.
2: Minneapolis Miracle? Yes.
1: We can agree to disagree. I think it's a bold thought. And I appreciate you.
2: I don't know his overall record, but what's his overall record? I believe it's over 500.
1: QB wins is not a stat. I appreciate the call. 310-840-4910. 49, saying he could start for over half the teams in the NFL is egregious, honestly. And I'm a Case Keenum fan. I thought he balled out of control tonight. To say that he could start is more than laughable.
3: Case Keenum is not over 500 in his NFL career.
1: Yeah, I mean, I wouldn't. I mean, he sucked in Washington, except for week one against Philly. In the Minneapolis Miracle, yes, 8 damn years ago. Like, what are we doing? Maybe he's a University of Houston fan, that guy. Maybe that's why he's simping for Case Keenum, who played well tonight. The last caller makes the claim that Case Keenum can start for half the teams in the National Football League. There's a former first-round pick who may be in jeopardy of losing his starting job, maybe to Case Keenum sometime down the line. I'll tell you who next. This is Westwood One Sports Night.
0: J.J. McCarthy has been traded from the Minnesota Vikings to the New York Giants. Can the former top 10 pick resurrect his career in the Big Apple? Westwood One Sports.
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going to Chicago, getting punched in the mouth by Grandpapa Keenum and the Chicago Bears, 27-20. The Bears upset the Eagles on Monday Night Football. Case Keenum, 3 touchdowns in this performance here tonight. How he even got the start is honestly just crazy luck. And I'm sure at 38 years of age, when they went into this year, when they exited training camp, he thought, you know what, I'm probably not going to get many more reps the rest of the way. He looked really good in this game. Total control at the line of scrimmage. It's almost, and this is kind of how I feel about Washington with Marcus Mariota. It's almost like you have a coach on the field with Case Keenum under center for Ben Johnson's Bears, knowing exactly what Ben wants to accomplish, exactly, you know, what Ben is trying to get done here. So kudos to Case Keenum and his performance earlier tonight. I love talking about good quarterback play because, like, that's what's fun. Good quarterback play is important. Good quarterback play is what makes teams have success in this league, quite frankly. The Tennessee Titans, to start the year from Cam Ward, they just haven't gotten good enough quarterback play. They simply haven't. And as we sit here getting ready to enter the first week of October in the NFL, I think the Tennessee Titans are the worst team in the National Football League. And I think Cam Ward is the worst starting quarterback in all of the National Football League. The frustrating part about all of this, to me, it has nothing to do, with Cam Ward in his play on the field. It's the other stuff, to me, with Cam Ward that's just as much of a bother. Like, the on-field stuff's not great, right? But you can make the argument that the on-field stuff isn't great because the Titans' supporting cast sucks. Their receivers aren't playing with great detail, and he's not well protected. You can make that argument. But when he decides to routinely put his foot in his mouth at the podium the way that he has several times dating back to this summer, that's the stuff with Cam Ward

0: that I don't have a lot of patience for. There's a play from Sunday against the Giants that you would almost think is fake, man. You would almost think that the damn play was fake. And it's another example of me not believing Cam Ward should be the CEO of the Titans. There was a play on Sunday where Cam Ward drops back, if that's what you want to call it. He literally starts walking backwards in the pocket. And when I say walking backwards, understand that I'm not exaggerating. Understand that I'm not hyperbolizing things. He's genuinely walking backwards. He ends up completing the pass. But like the fact that a starting NFL quarterback would think it's appropriate to walk backwards in the pocket, I think that play sums up the problem with Cam Ward. And the reality is, if you're a Titans fan, know that you're probably going to be looking for a new starting signal caller coming up in the 2027 NFL draft. I fully expect them to finish 0-17. And at that point, what good is bringing Jeremiah Smith in if you can't get him the football? You just drafted Carnell Tate, damn it. Cam Ward needs a reality check. Cam Ward needs to look in the mirror and take some accountability for how the first year of his career went and how the first month of year two has gone for him. Disappointed, man. Disappointed because I know that he's better than what he's shown. And I don't want to make it like it's all his fault. I don't think Brian Daboll is worth a damn in terms of developing quarterbacks. Josh Allen was an anomaly. I could have developed Josh Allen. You know, I don't know if he's in a good environment for him to have success. And we say it all the time with these young signal callers in the NFL. That is what determines success or failure more than anything, right? It's what sort of environment do you get drafted into? Just like, when I say it all the time, it's unfortunate, no matter what inner city is near you, right? Children are a byproduct of the household they was raised in. And when it comes to quarterbacks in the NFL, it's the same thing. Cam Ward is a byproduct of the environment that he's being brought up in right now in the NFL. And hopefully for him, right? Hopefully for him, he is able to get this corrected. The moment he added the podium on Sunday, though, him and Robert Saleh, it was head-scratching to say the least. If you watched the Giants game, Cam Ward made a totally indefensible, ill-advised decision as they were trying to, march down the field in a game-winning drive. Cam Ward decided to force the football on a first and goal, man. Like, that's the thing that was tough. It was first and goal at the New York Giants 7-yard line. Cam Ward's getting ready to set up to throw a game-winning touchdown, and he made the most ill-advised decision I've ever seen. Here's Cam Ward post-game trying to justify the poor decision he made at the end.
1: I had to see it on film, see how close it was, you know, the linebacker was to me on the field. It didn't feel like I could have, but I mean, in the day, I think my throw higher, you know, it's a different outcome.
2: As you're going through that, is there any thought to, like, I need to live to see another play, like, not be as reckless in that situation?
1: I don't think it was reckless. I think, you know, it just wasn't a good ball at the end of the day.
0: It wasn't a good decision. The decision was reckless, Cam. That's the part with him that, like, for the life of me, I can't understand. How can you not understand what the reporter, Teron Davenport at ESPN, how could you not understand what the reporter is saying in that instance? It's first down. You should have lived to see another down. The throw wasn't reckless. The decision ultimately was reckless, Cam. And if that's the conversation that's being had in the film room, if I was Brian Daboll, I'd bang my head against the projector. I'm thinking it's like 1996. There aren't any damn projectors. But you pick up what I'm putting down, man. I would be frustrated as all get out if I had to sit there and listen to Cam Ward's ass give that BS explanation as to why he single-handedly cost his team the football game at the end of regulation. It's the Overreaction Monday here on Westwood One Sports Night. Coming up, my top overreactions for week number 3 of the NFL season next.
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Monday Night Football, and it was probably the most shocking result of the entire weekend outside of what happened in Washington between the Commanders and the Seahawks. This was, without a shadow of a doubt, the most surprising result of week number three of the National Football League season, man. Chicago 27, Philadelphia 7, Case Keenum 24-34, 247 yards and two touchdowns. I was just surfing the old internet, and this number came across my timeline that I thought was absolutely out of this world, and it felt like this watching in real time. Case Keenum versus the Blitz tonight, 10 of 10, 140 yards. And it goes back to what I said earlier about the benefit of having a veteran backup quarterback. Case Keenum has such a strong understanding of what Ben Johnson wants to accomplish on each and every play, more than Caleb Williams, right? Like, this is just, that's not saying that Case is better, but Case has a better understanding of what he's looking for. Caleb obviously has the better physical tools, but when you understand, inside and out each play call, it allows you to get away with not having all of the physical tools because you're able to play with anticipation. You're able to play, you know, on time and on schedule. And I thought, you know, Troy Aikman, he's an old school ass quarterback, so it gets ignorant sometimes when he thinks that, oh, you have to play on time all the time. No, you don't always have to play on time all the time. But the thing that stood out right away when watching Case Keenum is him playing on time, playing on schedule, getting to the top of the drop, back foot hits, and wham, it's out. Like, that's impressive stuff here. And if you're a Chicago Bears fan, I'm eager to get your thoughts on this. Tyson Bagent was the backup tonight. He's not in the concussion protocol anymore. You have to roll with Case Keenum, right? Until he shows you should make another decision. Caleb's going to miss, as they reported on the broadcast, 3 to 4 weeks. Like, there's no shot you could go to Tyson Bagent after the way that Case Keenum just performed out there. And I think he performed so well because of his age, because of his experience, and most importantly, having a real grasp and understanding of what Ben Johnson wanted him to accomplish. The numbers versus the blitz tell the story, man. How many times throughout the course of this game, is it kid, we're good. We got to go. Help me out. One of the things that I heard yelled, just someone's got to do a montage for sickos like me who appreciate what's happening pre-snap. Dak Prescott, I think in Dallas, is as in control as anybody. Matt Stafford in LA with the Rams. It's just really fun to watch, man. And I thought Case's understanding and mastery of the offense was able to help him overcome his physical limitations to play like an absolute baller tonight. Three touchdowns in relief for the 38-year-old Case Keenum. 310-840-4910 is the number. It is a overreaction Monday here on Westwood One Sports Night. Going to take your calls on your top overreaction from week number three of the National Football League season. I've got a couple for you, and I give it to you the same way each in every week here on Westwood One Sports Night on a Monday. Overreaction Monday, fresh installment in L Super Six Pack. My top six overreactions from week three of the National Football League season.

0: All righty, without further ado, let's get to it. Nell Super Six Pack, my top six overreactions. Coming out of week number three of the National Football League season number six. The AFC North is the best division in football, leaving the month of September. Is it really an overreaction? I don't think so. Only one division in the NFL has all four teams with a record above 500 as we exit the first month of the regular season, as we exit September here in the regular season, and it is the AFC North. The Steelers are 2-1, the Ravens are 2-1, the Browns are 2-1, the Bengals are 2-1. There was a certain late night sports talk radio host that said earlier this summer that he thought the entire AFC North was going to make the postseason. I walked it back because obviously that's impossible to happen, but the reality is, man, the reality is, dude, I think when it comes to this AFC North division, right, from the top down, all of these teams have a superpower. The Pittsburgh Steelers' superpower, I think, at the end of the day, will ultimately be their defense. They had a great offensive performance this weekend. Aaron Rodgers, 3 touchdowns, turning the clock back. It was great. But I think the Steelers' superpower ultimately lies on their defense. I think the Ravens' superpower, duh, right, is what they have on offense. Lamar, Action Jackson, Derrick Henry, the studs they have at wide receiver. I think that's... it's clearly their superpower. It's clearly what's going to get them over the hump and get them out of sticky situations. For the Cleveland Browns, we found out what their superpower was this past Sunday at home against the Carolina Panthers. The Panthers had scored 37 and 34 points respectively in the first 2 weeks of the NFL season. Yet the Cleveland Browns defense held them to 18 points, and it was a dominant defensive effort. Not much success on the ground. Not many explosive generated. Denzel Ward and the job that he did on Terrell McMillan, I thought, was definitely something to write home about. Just absolutely big time stuff is what I would say, man. I think the way that this division has played through the first 3 weeks, there's a lot to talk about. But one side of the football in the North that I was really bullish on, but I've cooled off on them after the weekend, the Bengals and what they are defensively. For the first couple of weeks, man, they looked like the 85 Bears on that side of the football. Sunday against Pittsburgh just simply was not the case. Giving up darn near, 411 yards of total offense. The run defense for Cincinnati is what was most disheartening. Jaylen Warren going for 127 yards on the ground. Nonetheless, that being said, right, I still believe that the AFC North could be talked about as the best division of football by the time the season is over. It's my first overreaction, an overreaction Monday. My top six overreactions from week number three of the National Football League season. Overreaction number five, the Cowboys should fire their defensive coordinator, Christian Parker. The play call that Christian Parker had his defense in that end-of-game situation, it was a fireable offense to ask his unit to do that. It was a fireable offense to ask his unit to play that style of defense in that moment. The Cowboys, there were 7 seconds on the clock. Baltimore doing their damnedest, try getting field goal range, an impossible task with 7 seconds left on the clock. Baltimore plays man-to-man cover one defense in that situation. And of course, Lamar Jackson hooks up with Zay Flowers on a huge gain, setting up a Tyler Loop walk-off field goal. And that is all she wrote for the Dallas Cowboys. Think about this offseason and what the conversation was filled of. And I'm the same guy that sat here and told you to have patience, right? I've sat here and told you to be patient. I've sat here and told you, you know, to trust and to believe, because it's early, right? The Cowboys defense has given up 28 points, 20 points, and 34 points respectively in the first 3 weeks. The week two game against Washington, obviously we all know the circumstances in that one. Jayden Daniels being forced to leave the football game. In the first half, though, they gave up 69 yards to him on the ground. They can't stop the quarterback run game. They can't stop giving up explosives in the pass game. The Cowboys defense right now, despite all of the additions that they made, the Cowboys defense is broken. They also got some bad news today. One of their free agent acquisitions, Jalen Thompson, going on injured reserve. He's going to miss at least the next 4 weeks. They lost P.J. Locke the week prior against Washington. So the attrition starting to set in for Dallas in the secondary. And the bottom line is that defense is not any better through the first 3 weeks of the NFL season. It's Overreaction Monday here on Westwood One Sports Night, bringing you a fresh installment, an L Super Six Pack, my top six overreactions from week number three of the National Football League. Number four, the Seattle Seahawks should go back to Drew Lock at quarterback. Why do I say that? Well, at least I've been consistent on this. I long told you all, I don't believe that Sam Darnold is a quality NFL quarterback, a legit starter in this league. I wouldn't be willing to tolerate him as a starter in this league. If you listen to the show regularly, I've said this so many times throughout the offseason and since the regular season has started. Sam Darnold led the National Football League in turnovers last year, yet the Seattle Seahawks were able to punch their ticket to the Super Bowl and then ultimately win. Well, in his first game back, Sam Darnold threw not one interception, but two interceptions, ultimately costing Seattle the game on the road against Washington. He did throw for 379 yards and four touchdowns, though. Yay! Woohoo! Good for Sam Darnold. If you really know ball, if you really smell what I'm cooking, you really pick up what I'm putting down, understand that you can throw for as many yards as you want. You cannot turn the football over in this league and win consistently. You just cannot. And finally, it came back to bite Seattle in the ass this weekend against Washington. You know what Drew Lock didn't do in relief of Sam Darnold? Not once, America. He didn't turn the football over. I know they're not going to actually go back to Drew Lock, and they probably shouldn't. That's the point of the segment, baby. Overreaction Monday here on Westwood One Sports Night, taking you through my top six overreactions of week number three of the National Football League. Number three, and this one's hot. I feel like I was kind of tiptoeing in my Jordan, so to speak, to start the Super Six Pack. Here's a real overreaction for you on a Monday. Baker Mayfield has started his final game with the Tampa Bay Buccaneers. Huh? How'd you get there? He sucked to start the year. He has. You really can't slice it any other way. The thing that has been the most concerning about Baker Mayfield in his start to the 2026 season is the self-inflicted wounds that he's made. Interceptions, fumbles, inaccurate footballs. It was announced Monday that Baker Mayfield is expected to miss the next 3 weeks with a thumb injury. In place of Baker Mayfield will be Jalon Daniels, the undrafted free agent out of the University of Kansas. Here's why I say Baker Mayfield has started his final game with the Tampa Bay Bucs. I expect Jalon Daniels to come in and ball the hell out. The number one issue that's plagued Tampa is their offensive line's gotten their face kicked in the first 3 weeks. Jalon Daniels, a far better athlete than Baker Mayfield is. Maybe, just maybe, he's able to overcome the shortcomings of the offensive line. And if Jalon Daniels comes in over the next 3 weeks and plays really, really well, if he comes in over the next 3 weeks and balls the hell out, if you're Todd Bowles, if you're, well, not Todd Bowles, because we know he's not going to have anything to do with this. If you're Jason Light, how do you not say, let's see what this kid has for the rest of the season? At that point, depending on where you are, they're 0-3 right now. Excuse me, talking about Tampa. If they lose their next three football games, but Jalon Daniels plays well in relief of Baker Mayfield, how do you not name him the starter the rest of the way? Here are the next three games, by the way. Sunday, they take on the Packers. Then they got the Dallas Cowboys on the road on a short week. Then they take on Pittsburgh. There is a realistic shot. There is a realistic shot that this group is staring 0-6 in the face. If they're 0-6 and Jalon Daniels plays well in the three starts, why in the hell would you go back to Baker Mayfield? Because you just signed him to a massive contract extension, Linnell. I get it, right? Here would be the dead cap hit for Baker Mayfield if they moved on after this year? A whopping $95 million, which is absolutely egregious. But you're designated as a post-year one cut. You can split it up over the course of the next 2 years. Baker Mayfield's been that bad to start the year. Is it likely that Jalen Daniels comes in and looks significantly better? I wouldn't call it likely. I wouldn't say it's impossible either. I think Baker's lack of mobility and then Baker, his body breaking down is why you've seen his play drop off. Dating back to last year, this year's start hasn't been any better. Every metric that you look at, QBR, passer rating, yards per attempt, EPA per dropback, completion percent. I mean, Baker Mayfield has taken a significant step back. It's rare that an undrafted free agent quarterback makes the team and wins the backup quarterback job. Says that there's something special with Jalen Daniels. Over the next 3 weeks, he's going to get to show just how special he is. I think he shows Baker Mayfield the door in Tampa as a result. 310-840-4910 is the number here on Westwood One Sports Night. It is a overreaction Monday here on the program as we recap week number 3 of the National Football League season. Right now, fresh installment of Nell's Super Six Pack, my top 6 observations from week number 3. I want your calls, 310-840-4910. Give me your biggest overreaction for week number 3 of the National Football League season. 310-840-4910. We continue to roll through the list here as we've made it now to number 2. Number 2 in Nell's Super Six Pack, top overreactions from week number 3. It's an overreaction, so bear with me here. The Los Angeles Rams are going to miss the 2026 playoffs. Yes, I know they've played 2 pretty decent teams and 1 horrible team the first 3 weeks of the season. Kidding on calling the Giants horrible. But, man, you can't tell me that dating back to the beginning of August when they acquired Myles Garrett, dating back to when they acquired or when they found out that Aaron Donald was coming out of retirement, if I would have told you that the LA Rams were going to leave the month of September with the same record as the Arizona Cardinals, you would have thought, damn, the Cardinals are having a good start to the year. Yeah, they are. Problem is, both of these two teams are 1-2. They're in the basement right now of the NFC West, and I'll take it a step further. If the playoffs were to start today, the Los Angeles Rams would be on the outside looking in. That's why it's an overreaction. Do I believe that they're going to be fine at the end of the day? I think so. But I do have real concerns about what they have put on tape defensively in 2 out of the first 3 weeks of the season. And week 2 was such a wash because of how incompetent Jameis Winston was for New York. I have real concerns about LA and what they are on defense. I do. You're going to figure out, though, sooner rather than later, just how good or just how bad that group is on the defensive side of the football. Right now, if I was a Rams fan, that'd be my biggest concern. What we are on defense. The next couple of weeks for the Rams are as follows. They're in Philadelphia coming up on Sunday, and then they're home for the Buffalo Bills the following week on Monday Night Football. 310-840-4910 is the number. It is a overreaction Monday here on Westwood One Sports Night. Give me your top overreaction from week number 3 of the National Football League season. I'll give you my top overreaction, plus take your calls next.
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0: Westwood One Sports presents Lidnell Willingham.
1: All righty, Westwood One Sports Night continues, getting you up to 3 a.m. Eastern time as we recap week number 3 of the National Football League season. An eventful week 3 that ends with the result that probably was the most shocking one of the weekend. The Philadelphia Eagles falling 27-20 at the hands of 38-year-old third-string quarterback Case Keenum and the Chicago Bears. The most surprising part about it all is just the lack of fight and willpower showed by this Philadelphia Eagles defense, giving up damn near 400 yards of total offense to a 38-year-old third-string quarterback. And then what they gave up on the ground, a Ben Johnson special, is what some folks should be calling the 35 carries, 128 yards, 3.7 yards a pop against the Eagles' run defense, man. A group that's got the highest paid defensive tackle duo in the NFL sitting in the middle of that defense. So definitely a little inexcusable to see Philadelphia get pushed around tonight defensively the way that they did. But it's the National Football League, man. I say it all the time. Anything can happen. It's any given Sunday. And as I said several times last night, we're still in this early stage of the season where we're in that feel-out process, trying to figure out, you know, the strengths and weaknesses of each respective team. And then most importantly, trying to decipher between who's a contender, who's a pretender, who's for real, and who's not. 310-840-4910 is the number. It is a Overreaction Monday edition of Westwood One Sports Night. Just brought you a fresh installment of Nell Super Six Pack, my top 6 overreactions. I'll give you my top overreaction coming up here in a second. Number 6, AFC North, to me, best division of football. The only division that leaves the month of September with all 4 teams with a record above 500. Number 5, the Cowboys, and this really isn't even overreaction. They should fire defensive coordinator Christian Parker. Their defense looks no better than what it was last year through the first 3 weeks of the season. And then the thing that Christian Parker and the Cowboys then they can't control is what's happening to them right now. They're getting crushed by injury at one spot. It's in the secondary, at safety and at corner. Over the first 3 weeks, you've seen a bunch of turnover at that spot, and it's hard to build continuity. It's hard to learn and understand a defense when there are constantly new faces being forced to communicate with one another. Number 4 in my top 6 overreactions, the Seahawks should go back to Drew Lock. 2 interception performance yesterday from Sam Darnold as they lost on the road in Washington. It was his Achilles heel last year. I think it's going to be the reason that the Seahawks don't get back to the promised land. He's allergic to protecting the football. Number 3, and I actually feel crazy about this one, but I'll reiterate it here again if you're just joining. Baker Mayfield has started his final game as a member of the Tampa Bay Buccaneers. It has a lot to do with my confidence in Jalen Daniels more than it does my lack of confidence in Baker. Jalen Daniels is going to start the next 3 weeks. If they lose all 3 of those games, but Jalen Daniels plays well, how in the hell do you justify going back to Baker Mayfield? Yes, I know he just got paid, but man, the Bucs still don't have a long-term answer at the game's most important position. And if Jalen Daniels, in these 3 starts that he's about to get, if he shows life and signs of being that, why would they ignore it? My 2nd biggest overreaction to week 3, the Rams are going to miss the playoffs. And, man, watching this game last night and taking a bunch of your calls out all across the country, the Rams fans that exist out there, I think, 1, Rams fans are delusional about where their team sits. And then, 2, it's a reason it's on this overreaction list. I can admit I'm overreacting to what I'm seeing right now with the LA Rams. In 2 of their first 3 games, though, their defense, which they invested significant capital on, this offseason with bringing in McDuffie, with trading for Myles Garrett, signing Jalen Watson, they invested a lot on that side of the football, yet through the first 3 weeks, they have not gotten a good enough return on what they've kicked out on that side of the football. They just haven't. And if Jackson Dart doesn't go down in week 2 on Monday night, who knows? Who knows if you win that football game? If we're being frank, 310-840-4910. My biggest overreaction coming out of week 1, the Patriots should bench starting quarterback Drake May. Since the start of last postseason, he has been the worst starter in the National Football League as far as I'm concerned. You cannot turn the football over at the rate that Drake May is turning it over and expect to, one, have success, and then, two, keep your job. As poorly as Drake May has played here, I'm not willing to write him off totally, right? And I'm saying the Patriots, you bench him, it's overreaction, America. But you pick up what I'm putting down here. I'm not willing to write him off at this point. But in terms of what's next for the Patriots and how they help him out, I think if you're Mike Vrabel, you have a real conversation with your offensive coordinator, Josh McDaniels, and your general manager, Elliott Wolf, and you need to ask two questions. One, Josh, are we doing enough to scheme guys open for him? And then two, Elliott, do you think our receiving core, minus A.J. Brown, who's dealing with a high ankle sprain, do you think it's good enough right now for Drake to have success? I believe the answer to both of those questions is yes. Like, I think the receiving core is fine. And I do believe that Josh McDaniels is scheming things open. I just feel like Drake May is pressing right now. Drake May has got it in his mind that he's got to be Superman and he's got to make plays down in and down out. And that's just not the case. If he decides to scale things back and not try to be Superman, I can see Drake May getting out of the funk that he's currently in. There's a ton of talent with this kid. He's mobile. He's got a big arm. He's smart. Says all the right things. He's just going through an awful slump of football right now. And if I was a Patriots fan, you're damn right, I'd be having questions about whether or not he's the guy moving forward. 310-840-4910 is the number here on Westwood One Sports Night. It is a overreaction Monday. Give me your top overreaction from week number three of the National Football League season. Let's go to Mike in Florida wanting to check in. Mike, what's going on?
2: How you doing today?
1: Good, Mike. How you doing?
2: Listen, I heard you talking about Cam Ward earlier. You know, I live in Hollywood, Florida, and he was a great quarterback for the Hurricanes. And I have seen that things aren't going very good for him in Tennessee. And I was just wondering, do you feel that Tennessee is not putting a decent team around him, or it's him?
1: I think it's both.
2: Oh, okay.
1: I think it's both. And also, the thing that's the most disheartening with him is I think there's a genuine lack of self-awareness. His last presser, and the last time he was in front of the media this past weekend, I don't know if you saw what happened at the end of regulation. He led his team on what was going to be a game-winning touchdown drive, and he made just an absolutely boneheaded, arrogant-ass decision with his arm, and the ball ultimately got picked off. I understand that, like, when you talk to the media after a game, you don't have a whole lot of time to compartmentalize what just happened. You could be emotional, but his answer at the podium, I mean, it said everything about what's going on in Tennessee. He just doesn't get it. I appreciate the call, though, man. 310-840-4910. Gosh. I mean, I hate to pile on Cam Ward because I like the kid. I told you, while watching Netflix's quarterback series, I was able to, you know, gain a deeper appreciation for him as a person and then the trials and tribulations that he's ultimately been through. But, like, he's just simply not playing good enough right now for Tennessee. And you can make the argument that the supporting cast is not good enough for him, right? But it's year number two. You were in position to pick him 1-1 overall because you sucked. That roster is way, way behind. And everybody that follows them in the NFL should know that. But to me, like I say, when you draft a dude number one overall, he should be able to elevate the guys around him and in some instances, you know, overcome the lack of talent around him. And to this point, Cam Ward hadn't done this. Here's what sucks about it. If Cam Ward doesn't throw that interception and it ends up being a touchdown pass and they win the game, I guarantee we're having a totally different conversation about how the start of this season has gone for Cam. Because that poor decision on the field led to his poor answer at the podium. If it would have just been the poor play without the stupid answer, I would have been able to live with it. I wouldn't have had an issue. But to me, the lack of self-awareness with him is starting to become alarming. 310-840-4910. Give me your top overreaction from week number three of the National Football League season. Let's go to Randy in Buffalo wanting to check in. Randy, what's going on?
3: Hey, Linnell, first, I just got to give you your flowers, man. Ever since you took over, you're doing a great job. last football season. I used to listen to that Wacko Park Winkler, but he was all right. But you've been doing a great job, man, so keep it up. Just real quick on the Patriots, though, man, like as a Bills fan, I just, you know, I guess it'd be easier for me to say that he's not the answer and Drake May's not the guy, but I know what I saw last season, and he came into Buffalo, and he was absolutely the guy. And, you know, you say it all the time, any given Sunday, I get the schedule was in their favor, but man, did he look fantastic at certain points last year? And then that playoff run just, you know, was pretty ugly. And I can't think in my 20 years of watching football, I just don't remember someone having as high as highs and as lows as this guy's having. I just wonder if all this variable stuff's going to kind of start piling on as if the season takes a turn for the worse. I don't know. I mean, Lindell, if you got any answers for what we could Sunday against the Bills, you know, I'll hang up and listen.
1: I appreciate you as always, man. If I was a Bills fan, this would be the best possible thing that could ever happen, watching a dude that you thought was going to rival Josh Allen for the next decade as the best quarterback in the division. He seems like, you know, he's totally fallen off of a cliff. You know, pro sports, I say it all the time, right, at the quarterback position in particular. I just think with Drake May, the lack of confidence is what's killing him the most right now. I don't know how you get it back, as far as I'm concerned. Since the start of last postseason, he's got 9 fumbles and 10 interceptions. He's the first player with 9-plus fumbles and 10-plus interceptions in a 7-game span since Jameis Winston back in 2019. That's the 30-touchdown, 30-pick season. So it's been as bad as you could possibly think for Drake May. The one thing that I'm a Patriots fan, I'm holding on to here, is like the last caller just said. I saw what it looked like last year. I saw what it looked like when everything's clicking for that kid. Maybe he's missing Stephon Diggs. Maybe he's missing his easy button offensively, man. That could be a real thing. The A.J. Brown injury obviously is tough, but you made the trade, or you went out rather and acquired Romeo Doubs, right? I guarantee you they wish they kept Kayshon Booty, don't they? That seems to be part of the problem in New England as well. I know it's easy to dunk on Drake May for the turnovers, and bottom line is, man, I don't care who you're throwing it to, you can't turn the football over. But, you know, I think with him, the lack of weapons on the perimeter is part of the story as well. But he also is falling victim to what a lot of young quarterbacks fall victim to. You've got to make the play that's there for you, right? You can't get bored making the routine plays, and I think that's the best way to describe what's happened to Drake May at this point. 310-840-4910. Give me your top overreaction for week number 3 of the National Football League season here on a Overreaction Monday here on Westwood One Sports Night. Roy is in Alabama wanting to check in. Roy, what's going on, man?
4: How you doing today?
1: Doing good, brother. Doing good. What you think?
4: I hope it's not overreaction, but is it pretty much over for Todd Bowles in Tampa? And should the Tampa Bay Buccaneers' first phone call should be Mike Tomlin? And the second, and if he says no, the second phone call should be to the defensive coordinator from the Minnesota Vikings, and I'll hang up and listen.
1: I appreciate the call. Look. It feels like the writing's on the wall for Todd Bowles. It does. Now, this past week against Minnesota, his defense played fine. But the first 2 weeks, his defense wasn't very good. Dating back to last year in terms of why they missed the playoffs is because his defense wasn't very good. So here's the tough part about this, right? Todd Bowles is the coach. Todd Bowles is the button pusher. Todd Bowles is in charge of making sure this team is ready and prepared to play each and every weekend. And based off of how they've looked in the first 3 weeks and how they finished down the stretch last year, you can make the argument Todd Bowles isn't doing a good enough job getting this team ready for battle week in and week out. But I also know this. Todd Bowles is one of the most respected minds in all the National Football League in terms of defense, right? And one of the most respected leader of men as well. Sometimes you just need a new voice. And I think that's what's happening right now in Tampa. I don't think the roster sucks. As a matter of fact, that's why it's so shocking that they're 0-3. Like, they've got talent littered all up and down this roster on both sides of the football. The reality is, though, right? The reality is they don't execute. They're not doing what Todd Bowles is asking. Something is not clicking. What they're putting together, what he's teaching in the classroom, is not translating to the field on Sundays. And it hasn't, dating back to last year. 310-840-4910 is the number here on Westwood One Sports Night. Taking your calls on your top overreactions from week number 3 of the National Football League season. Coming up, I'll give you my top overreaction from week 3 of the NFL season. Plus, I'll tell you the NFC team that really put the NFL on notice this past weekend. That's next here on Westwood One Sports Night.
0: 3 games into the season, the contenders are beginning to separate themselves from the pretenders in the NFL. Who will keep rolling in week 4? And who can turn their season around? Westwood One Sports.
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0: time. Here I was with One Sports Tonight, taking your top overreactions from week number three of the National Football League season. It is a Overreaction Monday edition of Westwood One Sports, and I appreciate you all tapping in however you choose to do so. 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Just search Westwood One Sports Night. And then if you want to keep the conversation rolling off air, I got the same handle on every social media platform. It is at NELL_BTP. Give me your biggest overreaction from week number three of the National Football League season. Jim is in Boston wanting to check in. Jim, what's going on, man?
1: Hey, good morning, Linnell. 24 hours makes cooler heads prevail with Drake May in New England. The kid has shown that he can play. Right now, he's got what they call like the yips. Steve Sachs couldn't throw to first for years and just couldn't figure it out. We need to figure it out, though. We can't bench him. You go into that DiNucci kid there, that would be just a big mistake. The kid's got to work his way through it. And
0: of course you don't bench him, though, Jim. Jim, you get the point of overreaction, right? I can't actually bench him. I wouldn't actually bench him. But
1: oh, I agree. But now they're actually suggesting that in the Boston area. People are nuts. I can't agree more with you.
0: Yeah, I think he's too young of a cat to just pull the plug on him that quickly. But I do think there needs to be some conversations about how they get to the bottom of his issues. And I go back to the offensive coordinator, Josh McDaniels, and just listening to some smarter football minds than myself. I know that actually exists out here in America. People folks suggesting that Josh McDaniels isn't doing a good enough job giving Drake May answers to the test. And I couldn't disagree more, especially if you go back to the season opener against Seattle. There were answers to the test. He just was choosing letter C when the answer was letter A. So,
1: no doubt. McDaniels is tremendous. He has definitely worked with him, given him the tools to work with. I find that the couple underlying things, other than the fact that he's making mistakes when on his choices, but when the running game isn't very good, and we are also hurting for talent. I mean, the Dobbs signing seems to look like a big mistake right now, and A.J. Brown going down.
0: You traded Kayshawn Booty. Man, there's a lot to blame for what's happened to the start of the season for New England. I appreciate you, Jim. I got to let you run, man. 310-840-4910. One team we haven't talked about pretty much at all tonight. Antonio wants to chime in on. Antonio is in Texas wanting to chime in. Tell him what's going on, man.
2: What's going on, man? All right. Now, Nick Caserio got a decision to make. Make some big consequences or little consequences.
0: Are you a fan of the Texans, brother?
2: Yes, I am.
0: Okay.
2: All right. So he's either going to have to fire his whole entire New England team, coaching staff, and relieve himself of play calling duties, because that's why you go get a controller, like a figurehead type coach, like David called it. And now he's going to get a coach who's never did play calling again. So Nick Caserio has a little thing when it comes to taking over offense, but that's here or there. But when it comes to the offensive side of the ball, we see that CJ is not happy. This is a contract year. My overreaction, or let's say hot take, let's just say, that at the end of the year, Nick Caserio is going to either have to overpay CJ just to stay, or CJ just may decide to leave, because they are terrible when it comes to picking, getting offensive linemen.
0: This is my thing, man. This is my thing, and Tony, I totally hear where you're coming from. Derek Stingley, Will Anderson, Henry Tatua, Jalen Reed, Jalen Noel, the Kamari Lassa,

0: Sure. I mean, look at the drafting track record on the defensive side, brother. It's hard. I get what you're saying. I get your frustration, and I think there's some merit to what you're talking about, but you can't. Nick Caserio is as safe as anybody. Look at the defense he's put together. Now, you can make the argument that D'Amico's coaching him up and getting them to live up and play as well as they are, but, man, it's I hear where y'all coming from, Texans fans, and I appreciate the call, brother. I just think they're in a really tough spot. They are. Here's the thing that, to me, is the biggest problem right now plaguing the Houston Texans. Houston, we have a problem, right? The biggest problem currently plaguing the Texans is they cannot run the football. They can't. And when you ask C.J. Stroud to drop back as often as they're asking him to drop back with the lack of weaponry on the perimeter, it's going to be hard to generate points. It's going to be hard to move the football consistently, man. And I give C.J. Stroud a lot of credit. He hasn't been perfect to this point of the season. No. There have been downfield opportunities that he's missed. There have been times where he's held on to the football too long. But, man, make no mistake about it. Like, with the Nico Collins injury, like, that's a real thing that impacted this group. With Collins down, I don't know if Houston has enough dudes that can consistently win one-on-one matchups on the perimeter. I just don't. Now, as far as the defense is concerned and how they ultimately played here in the first couple of weeks, like, they were pretty good on Sunday, all things considered. Like, when the offense isn't moving the ball and the defense has got to play hella snaps the way that they do, like, I give them the benefit of the doubt. But the biggest issue plaguing the Texans, man, is they don't have any balance offensively. There's a lack of toughness that this group has right now, man. And you can blame C.J. Stroud for what's happened to this point. I don't think it's a C.J. Stroud problem. I think it's an everything problem when it comes to the offensive woes of the Houston Texans. And I'm going to sound like a broken record. It all goes back to they don't have an identity. They don't have something that they're going to hang their hat on by hook or by crook through hella high water. This is what the Houston Texans are going to be offensively. They don't have that. Until they're able to establish an identity, it's going to be more of the same, and you're going to see, you know, hella offensive inconsistencies with the Houston Texans. I am not surprised at all at how this has gone to this point. Let me not say I'm not surprised, because I am surprised. I thought David Montgomery was going to be brought in here to bring them, you know, that hammer to their offense, give them an added level of physicality, an added level of toughness. And since acquiring him, they have not run the ball worth a damn to start the year. They're one of the most ineffective run games in all of the National Football League. And as a result, they've put a lot on the right arm of C.J. Stroud. And in some instances, he's answered the bell for sure. In some instances, he's came up Kevin Hart short. So, one, they've got to get better and run the football and provide some more balance for him. And then, two, he's got to play. Look, you turn down that $50 million per year contract. You got to be somebody that elevates the talent around you, man. If I'm paying a quarterback $55, $60 million annually, like C.J. Stroud is hoping to be paid, you've got to be somebody that makes everyone around you better. C.J. Stroud's not that at this point. 310-840-4910. More of your calls on your top overreactions from week three next here on Westwood One Sports Night.
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0: with you as we get you up to 3 a.m. Eastern time here on a Overreaction Monday edition of Westwood One Sports Night, recapping the week that was in the National Football League. Week number 3, ending with a bang as far as I'm concerned. That bang may have been one of old-ass Case Keenum's hips popping. The 38-year-old coming off the bench tonight, absolutely dicing this Philadelphia Eagles defense to the tune of 3 touchdowns. The Bears damn near had 400 yards of total offense. It was a masterclass put on by Ben Johnson. We're going to let you hear from Nick Sirianni and Jalen Hurts coming up here before we get out of this 1 a.m. hour on the East Coast. But, man, for this to be the game, for this to be the game that wraps up week number 3 of the NFL season, it's fitting, isn't it? Because you know what we've learned through the first 3 weeks of the NFL season? Expect the unexpected. The Raiders are 3-0. The Washington Commanders just beat the Seahawks with Marcus Mariota under center. The Browns are over 500 exiting the month of September. Like, expect the unexpected, man. That has been the theme in the first 3 weeks of the NFL season. So tonight, wrapping up week number 3 on Monday Night Football with probably the most shocking result of the weekend, it's fitting, man. It belongs. It falls right in line in terms of what's happened with the NFL this year. Why was this the most surprising outcome, America? Well, going into tonight, we knew that 38-year-old journeyman quarterback Case Keenum was going to get the start for the Chicago Bears. And going up against one of the best defenses in football, led by one of the best defensive minds of football, Vic Fangio, I thought it was going to be an uphill climb for the Chicago Bears, especially when you consider the strengths and weaknesses of each team. The Bears have been one of the best running teams in the NFL dating back to last year when Ben Johnson took over. Well, the Eagles have the highest paid defensive tackle duo in football in the middle of their defense with Jalen Carter and Jordan Davis. So with 38-year-old Case Keenum under center, if you're Philly, you load the box and you make Case Keenum beat you. The problem is Case Keenum beat you through the air, and the Chicago Bears were able to run the football on you as well. It was totally unacceptable what happened tonight defensively for the Philadelphia Eagles. And if you're an Eagles fan, you have every right to be absolutely beside yourself. You should be angry. You should be burning jerseys. It was that type of loss, man. Second straight year that the Chicago Bears have straight up punched you in the mouth. Just is what it is. 310-840-4910. I want your top overreactions from week number 3 of the National Football League season. I also got to get this off my chest. We had predictions week a couple of weeks ago on Westwood One Sports Night, and when I posted my Super Bowl representative for each respective conference, it was met with laughter. It was met with, you know, jokes. People tried to mock me. I had the Baltimore Ravens locking horns with the Minnesota Vikings in the Super Bowl on Valentine's Day at SoFi. Well, after 3 weeks of play in the NFL season, one thing is very clear. The Minnesota Vikings are the best team within the landscape of the NFC. Argue with somebody you love. Hopefully that's me. They have the best defense in football, as Brian Flores has put on an absolute coaching clinic to start the year. They have the best defense in football. Their offensive line is one of the best offensive lines in football. They just got their starting quarterback back this week. Their wide receiver duo is one of the more elite special duos in football with Baby 3 Jordan Addison and Justin Jefferson. By the way, shout out Baby 3. Hell of a performance this weekend from Jordan Addison. Justin Jefferson dealing with a little bit of an ankle sprain. Baby 3 says, hold my cape, or I'll hold the cape. And went off this weekend, man. The thing that's most impressive about Brian Flores and what he's doing on defense, there isn't a bunch of household names. What the Vikings are doing is playing the game on their terms. By hook or by crook, through hella high water, he's going to send the kitchen sink at you. He is going to dictate the terms that the game is played on. And I can respect it. I can respect it. In an era where offense has been at the forefront, in an era where all of the rules are slanted and shifted in the offense's favor. For Brian Flores to be dictating the terms the way that he is, sending pressure, disguising looks the way that he has, man, take a bow. Take a bow. He has been, not has been, he is the best assistant coach in the National Football League right now. The way he's scheming it up, dog, it's not even close. It's not even close. The way that he changes the picture post-snap compared to what it was pre-snap. Mwah. Chef's kiss, one of one. His ability to consistently put the pass protection schemes in conflict. Mwah. Masterclass. Chef's kiss. Overloading sides of the line of scrimmage. Dropping dudes into coverage when you think that they're rushing. I mean, I could only imagine being an offensive coordinator trying to prepare for Brian Flores' defense. And for that reason, man, the Minnesota Vikings are the best team in the NFC right now. And I know what some people are going to say, Linnell, they've got Kyler Murray and Carson Wentz under center. I give a rat's ass about that. It's week three. The Vikings already have their superpower figured out. I trust that over the course of the next 14 weeks, I trust that Minnesota is going to figure it out offensively. So for all you smart asses that are going to say, oh, their offense sucks, give them some time. 310-840-4910 is the number here on Westwood One Sports Night. Give me your biggest overreaction from week number three of the National Football League season. Let's go to Steven out in Louisville wanting to chime in. Steven, what's going on?
1: Hey, man, I appreciate you taking the call. Speaking of going from, you know, one of the best teams in the NFL to one of the worst teams in the NFL, I think the Dolphins are going to be the first team to go 0-17 in the regular season. You know, $180 million in dead cap space, and Devon Achane just went out. I don't see how this team can really put it together.
0: I don't either, man. I don't even know if that's considered an overreaction. I just think the Dolphins flat out suck. I got the chance to watch them up close in person when they traveled to Ashburn, Virginia, to joint practice with the Washington Commanders, and, I mean, they just got totally dominated, man. So, you're right. You take Devon Achane away from that predicament. Who knows how they generate offense on a week-in, week-out basis. I appreciate you as always, man. 310-840-4910. Give me your top overreaction from week number three of the National Football League season. Angelo is in New Mexico wanting to chime in. What's going on, Angelo?
2: Not much. Thanks for having my call. I appreciate it.
0: Yes, sir.
2: We have no NFL team here, so I'm a Tennessee Titans fan. So I just, my overreaction is, is it overreacting to say move on from Cam Ward or too early to tell? I mean, he's had his chances and he hasn't done bad, but I mean, he hasn't done really great either. And he's kind of holding the key to the new stadium, the franchise. I mean, that's kind of, Jeffrey Simmons is doing his part on the defensive line and our secondary is not great. I honestly feel we should maybe be 2-1, even 3-0 with the games we let get away from us. So, I mean, yeah, I just want to see how you feel about that.
0: No, I don't think you're far off in terms of how you feel here. I mean, it's tough, man. You want to have and exude as much patience as possible, right, with a young signal caller, right? But here's the thing, and I said this earlier when we were talking about the Titans. To me, Cam Ward's play on the field, right, is one thing. His lack of awareness at the podium off the field is a totally different thing. That's what's frustrated me the most with him. I mean, and y'all know how I get down, man. Like, I'm going to defend the young quarterbacks all I can. If I believe in him, right? And I believed in Cam Ward coming out of the University of Miami. I didn't believe in J.J. McCarthy. So before you all try to make it a black-white thing as to why I don't believe in J.J. McCarthy, I just give you the facts of it. I think with J.J. in particular, right, and we can talk about both of the young quarterbacks because I think it's appropriate here. With J.J., I don't believe he's ever been asked to do the things that he's being asked to do at the NFL level. I don't believe Jim Harbaugh prepared him for the NFL level by what he was challenged with doing at the University of Michigan. He was a handoff merchant. That's it. Whenever they got into big-time, high-stakes moments offensively, he turned around and handed the football off. So, yeah, I think there's going to be some growing pains with J.J. I think you're going to have to give him some time. I just feel like with J.J., the physical tools aren't there for me either. Like, I don't buy the arm talent. I don't buy him as an athlete. I just don't. As far as Cam Ward is concerned, I don't buy him as an athlete either, if I'm being honest. I think his arm talent's there, like it's strong. But, like, man, in terms of routinely making off-platform throws and things of that nature, I don't know, man. I don't believe in Cam Ward. And Oliver, if we have it ready, I want to let those of you that are just now joining us hear from Cam Ward at the podium this weekend, because I've never had a post-game presser turn me off of somebody more than this Cam Ward presser. Those of you that are just joining the program, the end of the game scenario on Sunday between the Titans and the Giants, man, he had every opportunity to lead this team to a victory, and he was very, very close to doing so. Cam Ward on the final drive of the day for him and this Titans offense as they trailed 7-12. He led them on a 12-play drive that got them all the way down to the Giants' 7-yard line. With 24 seconds left on first and goal from the Giants' 7-yard line, Cam Ward forced a pass to Io Manor, and it was ultimately picked off by Javon Holland, who's got, you know, 3 interceptions in as many weeks for the Giants. But anybody that was watching that game understands how terrible of a decision it was, especially when you consider time and score down in distance. It's first and goal from the 7. You need a touchdown here, but it's first down. You don't have to force anything. Live to fight another down, Cam Ward. Instead, he forces a super difficult pass into Mr. Io Manor, and it ends up getting picked off by Javon Holland. The worst part about it all wasn't even the decision. It was the lack of understanding that the decision was bad. Here's Cam Ward postgame being asked about his interception.
3: I had to see it on film, see how close it was. You know, the linebacker was to me on the field. It didn't feel like I could have. But, I mean, in the day, I think my throw higher, you know, it's a different outcome.
4: As you're going through that, is there any thought to, like, I need to live to see another play, like, not be as reckless in that situation?
3: I don't think it was reckless. I think, you know, it just wasn't a good ball at the end of the day.
0: Am I overreacting? It is Overreaction Monday. Like, the reporter's giving you a bone, Cam. One, as a player, you got to know who you're talking to. Teron Davenport, he with you. He on your team, bro, man. He's walking you into the right answer. Cam, don't you think maybe you could have lived to see another day? I don't think the throw was reckless. I think I just made a bad throw. Cam Ward would have had to make the perfect throw to complete that pass. His lack of awareness, his lack of accountability at the podium to me is tough. If that didn't sound bad, this will make it sound even worse. Cam Ward's head coach, Robert Saleh, he had to address the media post-game as well, and here was his thoughts on Cam Ward's end-of-game decision-making.
5: Cam, not throw that and at least like take a shot at the end zone running on
6: that? Yeah. You know, like he's out in the open field. Just be smarter with the football. We've got 2 timeouts left. It's first and goal and 8. We're going to score. You don't need to force it in that situation. And unfortunately, it happened.
7: Understanding it's a learning process for the young guys on the team. I mean, you guys have to start performing at a certain point. Is there any consideration maybe sitting him down for a little while?
6: No.
0: That's how you know things are getting a little unchy out in Nashville. Coach Saleh asked, should you consider sitting them down? When your coach and quarterback are on the totally opposite sides of the page, when it comes to post-game like that, just a lack of self-awareness, man. And that's the part to me that is most alarming and concerning about Cam. He seems to be the only one that doesn't get that his play isn't good enough and borderline unacceptable. 310-840-4910. Is the number. It is a Overreaction Monday here on Westwood One Sports Tonight. Give me your top overreactions from week number 3 of the National Football League season. Let's go to Mike in Fort Worth wanting to check in. Mike, what's going on?
8: How's it going? Yeah, I think Dallas is already cooked. They beat Washington. That's the only game they won. They won 1-2. But Jalen, I forgot his name. The quarterback for Washington got knocked out of the game. So had he not got knocked out of the game, they might have lost that game. The defense is, I mean, I'm gonna give him a little bit more time, but I think Dallas, man. I can't. What's your opinion of Dallas? Because right now they don't have a running game, and the defense is shaky. Now they do have two great receivers, and CeeDee Lamb and George Pickens. So I'm not counting them out yet, but it's getting close, man. They may already be cooked.
0: They're awful on the defensive side of the football. Still, that's the most shocking development of the whole offseason. Of the whole first 3 weeks, if I'm being honest. Like, if I was to sit here, and we're going to do this next week after week four wraps, as we officially will have one quarter of the NFL season in the books, but, like, an early nominee for, like, the biggest surprise through the first 3 weeks, how bad Dallas is defensively, man. It'd be different if they sat on their hands and didn't make any moves. But, like, they left no stone unturned. In terms of trying to get better, trying to acquire better talent, trying to improve the personnel on that side of the football, man. And through the first 3 weeks, like you said, it looks no better. Real quick, as far as the running game is concerned, one, you need Tyler Smith back. And then two, like, Javonte Williams sucks. Like, he's a mid-average back. All he does is get the yards that are blocked for. That's it.
8: Yeah.
0: Appreciate the call. 310-840-4910. I kind of went hard on Javonte, huh? Jeez. You know how we get here on Westwood One Sports Night, baby. If you want to, you know, you want me to put the kitty gloves on, buy me a pair. Kidding. 310-840-4910 is the number. As we get geared up for what's going to be a super important week number four of the National Football League season, understand that unless you're a fan of the Titans, the Dolphins, or the Cardinals, your team's still in the fight, baby. Your team still has a puncher's chance here. A lot more to get to as we roll throughout this 1 a.m. hour on the East Coast. We'll get you a full-scale recap of Monday Night Football coming up in about 45 minutes. Plus, we'll let you hear from Nick Sirianni and Jalen Hurts once we do that. Coming up in exactly 1 hour, we'll get to the top story today in the world of sports, and it's out of the National Football League, so make sure you stick around for that. 310-840-4910 is the number. Continuing to take your calls on your biggest overreactions from week number three of the National Football League season. 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
0: 310-840-4910. How you reach us here on a Westwood One Sports night? Getting you up to 3 a.m. Eastern time as we recap week number 3 in the National Football League. Coming up in a half hour, we'll get you a full-scale breakdown of what happened on Monday Night Football between the Eagles and the Bears. We'll let you hear from Eagles head coach Nick Sirianni as well as Eagles quarterback Jalen Hurts. Both of those two dudes are part of what was pretty disappointing effort from the Philadelphia Eagles. We'll get to a Monday Night Football breakdown coming up here momentarily. Taking your calls, though, 310-840-4910 on your top overreactions from week number 3 of the National Football League season. While you guys continue to line up on the phones, I do think it's time we have an honest conversation about the Los Angeles Chargers. I do think it's time to have an honest conversation about the Los Angeles Chargers. I'm muted. It's time to have a real conversation about the Los Angeles Chargers and where things currently stand, man. Here's the tough part about what happened this weekend for L.A. Their defense played their best game of the season. It looked like the 2025 Chargers. They turned the Buffalo Bills over, I believe it was 5 times throughout the course of this football game. But Justin Herbert, once again, was not good enough. if I was a Chargers fan, this is the loss that would frustrate me the most. Your defense turned back the clock, played and balled like it was 2025 under Jesse Minter, forcing 5 turnovers on the night. Yet you lost because your handsomely paid quarterback, who is more of an idea than an actual good player, he once again did not live up to expectation. He once again did not improve the dudes around him. He once again did not make the guys around him better. He just didn't. You forced 5 turnovers in a game, and you were only able to muster 16 points. And you've got one of the top 5 highest paid quarterbacks in the National Football League. Yet, you only able to muster 16 points off 5 turnovers. Where they do that at? Embarrassing. As much as people have been critical of Justin Herbert, and rightfully so, here's why I say it's time to have an honest conversation. Yes, Justin Herbert has 1,000% been a disappointment and has not lived up to the contract nor expectations when he got the contract. But you can also make the argument that the Chargers have failed Justin Herbert as an organization by not providing him with a better supporting cast. What do I mean by that? Well, last time I checked, Ladon McConkey, Quentin Johnston, Trey Harris, all nice pieces, none of them a number one wide receiver. The interior of the offensive line, you let Zion Johnson walk after he developed, or you developed him into one of the best guards in football. Can't do that, right? And I get it, you're injured, you've lost pieces, it's fine. But for all the folks that want to dunk on Justin Herbert, I mean, this supporting cast sucks. Who the hell's Darius Davis? Brennan Thompson? Like, come on, guys. We got to get real here. The supporting cast in Los Angeles with the Chargers isn't very good. It's not. But I could also say the quarterback's not very good either. Like, it's a tough dynamic and a tough situation to try to comprehend, because it just doesn't make sense why they're as bad as they are when you consider the talent that they have on the roster. Not only are they 0-3 and going nowhere fast, we've been talking about it, man. Their schedule coming up, man, it's Seattle next week, Denver the following week, at Kansas City the following week, at the Rams after the bye, home for the Texans, and then at the Ravens before you get a break with the New York Jets. And based off of the way the Chargers and the Jets have played, they might lose that game to the Jets as well. I mean, this is a brutal stretch that Los Angeles is going to have to go through here. But I wanted to have an honest conversation here because it feels like maybe, and I was thinking this earlier, are we being too critical of Justin Herbert? No, of course we're not. Of course we're not. But, man, what happened this weekend is unacceptable, dog. What happened this weekend to the L.A. Chargers, it was, if you're a Charger fan, this was the worst loss of the season, without a shadow of a doubt. You can't even leave the game appreciating the silver lining that you should be able to take away because how bad the offense played. Your defense against the most electric offense of football to this point, talking about Josh Allen and the Bills, your defense stepped the hell up, forcing 5 turnovers, knocking Josh Allen off of his spot, not giving up explosives, yet your offense couldn't capitalize. You forced 5 turnovers, yet you only were able to muster up 16 total points. I'm going to reiterate it for the folks in the back. The Chargers have a Justin Herbert problem. Whether the Herbites, whether the Justin Herbert believers want to believe it or not, there is a Justin Herbert problem in Los Angeles. But I think there may be a Joe Ortiz problem in Los Angeles as well. I'm not a believer in the dude picking the groceries for the LA Chargers. Yes, Justin Herbert has been 1,000% disappointing, has not lived up to the contract. But, man, look at the roster. Look at the supporting cast. Look at the pieces that he's being tasked with carrying across the finish line. Quentin Johnston, mid. Trey Harris, mid. Ladd McConkey, mid. Just the reality of it. 310-840-4910. Give me your top overreactions from week number three of the National Football League season. We've been waiting the longest here. Let's go to Frank in Maryland, who's been on hold the longest. Frank, what's going on, man?
1: Oh, thank you so much. I appreciate it. So I got a couple things here. I mean, you talk about the Vikings, potentially Super Bowl, but I'm not sure about Kyler yet. The best thing the Vikings have going for them is Brian Flores' defense. I trust Kevin O'Connell as far as offense because we both know, being Washington fans, that Kevin O'Connell can do stuff on offense. Mm-hmm. But I'm still not sold on that. And then you talk about, all of the AFC North teams potentially making the playoffs. Come on. The Browns is the Browns, like Juju said. The Browns is the Browns. And Joe Burrow will get injured at some point. So maybe the Ravens, if any of those teams get in, it'll be the Ravens and then the Steelers. But my overreaction is that...
0: Yeah, what's your overreaction since you just dunked on me for mine? Jeez, sorry.
1: My overreaction is with every team in the NFC East in free fall after watching the Bears, and the Bears take it to the Eagles, I say the Commanders win the NFC East. Absolutely. Dallas looks to be in trouble. The Giants are the Giants. They're trading for J.J. McCarthy.
0: What a dumb decision.
1: There's a path. All you got to do is win. That's it.
0: that's all you got to do is win and keep a certain someone's elbow in place. I appreciate the call, brother. 310-840-4910. Since he dunked on me about the AFC North, I feel it's only right we double-click there. I'm not saying, and first of all, any of you that are calling and catching some of these overreactions, know that it is just that. It's overreaction. It's how we brand Mondays here on Whistle One Sports Tonight. Man, as far as the Browns go, though, y'all got to put some respect on Cleveland, man. Y'all do. They're being held back by their quarterback right now. I know that's going to piss some people off. They're being held back by their quarterback, in my opinion. And people are going to say, well, have you seen the numbers, Linnell? I've watched the tape. I watched the games. Shout out to NFL Pro, man. That condensed replay is a god. Love it. Helps you stay up to date with everything in the National Football League in half the time. The last 2 weeks, man, yes, Deshaun Watson's led the Browns to victories. He's had five good drives in the last 2 weeks. Let's call it what it is. 310-840-4910 is the number. Oh, this should be good. Rob is in Ohio. What's up, Rob?
2: Well, this wasn't exactly my topic, but since you're just talking about it, Mason Graham, he has 4 sacks on the season, and they're asking him basically, what's the difference from last year when he was a rookie, and he said that he's able to get the quarterback now because
0: Miles isn't there still in all the sacks.
2: Garrett was always beating him to it, yeah.
0: That's
2: exactly.
0: Hilarious.
2: So if anybody's going to benefit from that trade, it might be Mason Graham. But I'm going to go into my worst quarterbacks, and these are all sub-500 teams or winless. And my list is Cam Ward. These are all people that should be replaced. And before I give this total list, I just wanted to say, when the best pitchers in baseball get replaced, uh-huh. If they don't have it that day, bring in a sub, see what they could do. And you could, you can't bring back a pitcher, but you could always bring back in your starting quarterback. Give him a little break on there. I don't know why there's such a stigma in the NFL
0: Are you suggesting if let's just say Jalen Hurts tonight went out and threw an interception on the first drive. Are you suggesting that we sit him in the bullpen for an inning and go to Andy Dalton? Is that what you're suggesting?
2: No. This would be toward the second half if it ain't happening. I think that coaches stick with a guy that just doesn't have it going on that night for too long. But anyway, there's a very slight difference between a second stringer and a starter in the NFL. Case in point, Case Keenum tonight.
0: I love Case Keenum and what he did. It's going to be the worst thing that ever happened because now – every fan out there across the country just thinks that their backup is supposed to come off the bench, it put up 30 against one of the best defenses in football. What Case Keenum did tonight, and I appreciate the call. I appreciate the call. I got to let you go. What Case Keenum did tonight was a total anomaly. Rarified air. I don't want to. Case is special, dog. That's his college career, right? Not every backup, not every aging veteran is going to be able to come off the bench and play this way. Marcus Mariota and Case Keenum have got backups across the country looking over their shoulder. Am I good enough? Look at what those two guys did. Give me a break, guys. 310-840-4910. Where are we at with this? Continue to take your calls on your top overreactions from week number 3 of the NFL season. And look, I get it. Case was great tonight. You think he'll do it again? Maybe. Do you think it's something that's sustainable for the course of a 17-game season? Of course not. Or else he'd be a starter right now. 310-840-4910. His physical tools and the lack thereof is why he's not a starter. Did you see how many balls he threw short? He almost threw two pick sixes tonight. It's just the Eagles dropped him. It didn't undercut and break on the football right. He's got a noodle for an arm. If he doesn't throw with the ultimate anticipation, it doesn't get there in time. But that's okay, because what he showed tonight, him and Marcus Mariota on Sunday with Washington and then Keenum tonight with Chicago, the thing that's impressed me the most about those veteran backups coming in is how well prepared the quarterback's coach and the OC got them during the week. Dude, it felt like watching tonight and on Sunday with Washington, every time Case Keenum and Marcus Mariota went to the line of scrimmage, they've got 2-3 play calls that they can go with. The checks and the freedom and the control that they have at the line of scrimmage, man, that's the thing that's most cool to watch, I would say, about getting to see a backup have big-time success, man. And that's the part that gets me geeked up. The nerd in me loves that part. And it's just a numbers game, man. It's a numbers game. I wonder, because Caleb Williams is going to return to the lineup for Chicago. Jaden Daniels will return to the lineup for Washington. I wonder if Ben Johnson, the play caller for Chicago, and then David Blau, the play caller for Washington, I wonder if they have as much trust in Caleb and Jaden as they do with their veteran backups in terms of what they can give them at the line of scrimmage. 310-840-4910 is the number. Here on West of One Sports Night, it is a overreaction Monday, taking your calls on your biggest overreactions from week number 3 of the National Football League season. We just had an honest conversation about a team in the AFC. The Chargers stink, but I don't think it's all on Justin Herbert. We're going to stay in the AFC coming up on the other side. I'll tell you why the feel-good story through the first 3 weeks of the NFL season is a hell of a lot more than just a feel-good story. I'll explain next.
9: 3 games into the season, the contenders are beginning to separate themselves from the pretenders in the NFL. Who will keep rolling in week 4? And who can turn their season around? Westwood One Sports.
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And then stream the show on YouTube. Just search Westwood One Sports Night. Some good back-and-forth banter in sports talk. That's how I would call it. Going on in the YouTube chat tonight, people dishing on Cam Ward, dishing on the Chargers. Most importantly, though, staying on task, man. 310-840-4910 is the number here on Westwood One Sports Night. I want your top overreactions from week number 3 of the National Football League season. My biggest takeaway from week number 3 of the National Football League season is that the Las Vegas Raiders, America, are far more than just a feel-good story. The Las Vegas Raiders are not some charity case, America. The Las Vegas Raiders are for real. Why do I say they're for real? Well, Linnell, they've only beaten, you know, they haven't beaten a quality opponent yet. Well, yeah, they have, because I consider the Saints to be a quality opponent and the best team maybe.

0: dominate them, that says a lot. They got two highly paid tackles that you took to town. Then the Saints this past week. Their ability to slow, you know, that group down and get after Tyler Shuck the way that they did, I think says a lot. This Rams defense is for real. I mean, excuse me, this Raiders defense. I'm sorry, Raiders. Isn't that something? If I was a Raider fan out there and I heard me do that, I'd change the channel. I honestly would. As much crap as you all have taken over the past 20 plus years, for the entirety of my lifetime, I can't even put some respect on your name and call you the right mascot. I'm sorry, Raiders. The Raiders, I think, are for real. And when I say for real, I mean they're going to be in the playoff conversation, the playoff picture, all season long. Why? Because of what they have on both sides of the line of scrimmage. Their pass rush is one of the best in football through the first 3 weeks. And yes, you know, they haven't really played any elite offensive lines to this point. But, man, they're whipping ass and taking names. You can only play who's on your schedule. You can only hit who's in front of you. And the Las Vegas Raiders have consistently done that to the tune of a 3-0 record. They're way more than just a feel-good story, though. That's just the defensive stuff that I'm excited about. And we know all the additions that they made. N'Kobe Dean, Quay Walker. You know what I'm saying? There's a lot to be excited about for the Raiders on defense. Quiddy Pay, a lot to be excited about. Offensively, though, that's where things are getting pretty damn interesting. Here are some of the offensive numbers for the Las Vegas Raiders that kind of tell the story. Kirk Cousins right now is tied for first in the NFL with 9 touchdown passes. Yeah, Kirk Cousins is tied for first in the NFL right now with 9 touchdown passes. Brock Bowers yesterday was unguardable. Their run game, spearheaded by Ashton Jeanty and Mike Washington, finally starting to get going. I mean, there's nothing that Vegas cannot do right now offensively. They're running it. They're working off play action. Why are they able to run it, though? They're able to run it because the offensive line, which they invested pretty significant capital in, making Tyler Linderbaum the highest paid interior offensive lineman ever, right? They got it going on, man. They're moving people. They're whipping ass and taking names up front, man. That's why the Raiders are for real. They're far more than just some feel-good story. They're beefed up in the trenches. Their front end is in gangster mode. And Max Crosby, after each win, has cited some gangster hip-hop lyric to the Las Vegas Raiders social team. 1-0, dub. 2-0, dub. This week he did it again. 3-0, dub. Hard not to be happy for that guy. Think about how tumultuous his offseason was. And he comes back to the team that drafted him, the team that believes in him the most. And he's been one of the catalysts to that 3-0 start, man. Anybody out there that's trying to tell you that the Raiders are just some feel-good story, they're going to show you coming up this weekend against Kansas City just how for real they are. Mark my words. 310-840-4910. Andrew's in Pennsylvania. What's up, Andrew?
1: Thanks, Lionel, for taking my call. Raiders are great. They're so happy that they've already matched their win total from last year, which is impressive. It's part of the Shanahan tree, but at the same time, they also have Kirk Cousins as a quarterback. And, you know, as long as he's playing at 1 o'clock or 4 o'clock, he's fantastic. So can the Raiders play in prime time?
0: Yeah.
1: That's the real question. And we'll see. Right?
0: We will see. But here's the thing, and I want to know if you agree or not. I think the most exciting part about the Raiders is not the fact that Kirk Cousins has thrown 9 touchdowns, but the fact that they're running the football the way that they are and the fact that they're getting after the opposing team's quarterbacks the way that they are. That's what works in the NFL. That's what
1: the defense is fantastic. But it does. You're 100% right. It looks like a classic Shanahan offense. And it's a Clint Kubiak offense that, you know, comes from the Shanahan tree that we saw in Washington. So, yeah, I think it's fantastic. But
0: you betcha,
1: can
0: man.
1: Kirk Cousins deliver? That's the question.
0: That's going to be the question. I appreciate the call. There's a certain someone that thinks the Raiders should

0: trade Kirk Cousins. Shame on him. 310-840-4910. Yeah, man, like that's... And I was going to go with something Washington related, but that's such low-hanging fruit. It's my biggest takeaway from week three of the National Football League season. I don't know how many people across the country are head over heels for this group. But this weekend, they made a believer out of me. The Las Vegas Raiders are far more than just some feel-good story throughout the first 3 weeks of the National Football League season. They are. And I'm happy with the way Kirk Cousins is playing. 9 touchdown passes, tied for the NFL lead. But like I continue to reiterate, man, this is what matters the most about the Las Vegas Raiders and why I'm so bullish on them and why I think there's a chance they can continue this strong start. The game of football is won and lost up front along the line of scrimmage, along the offensive line and the defensive line. Through the first 3 weeks, that has been the biggest improvement that I've seen with the Las Vegas Raiders, is how much better they are offensively up front with that offensive line. And then defensively, this pass rush has been the best in football to start the NFL season. And I get it, right? They haven't played anybody until they just played the Saints on this past Sunday. But, man, they're whipping ass and taking names, doing what they're supposed to do. That's what's sustainable in the NFL. Offensive line play, defensive line play. As long as they're able to stay healthy, I think the Raiders are going to continue to be frisky, man. But don't let nobody out there that you listen to call them some sort of feel-good story. Hell nah. They're worth a hell of a lot more than that. They're one of the best teams right now in the NFL to start the season. 310-840-4910 is how you reach us here on Westwood One Sports Night, recapping what was an electric week number three in the National Football League. Let's go to Johnny in Atlanta. Johnny, what's up?
1: What's going on in there? Hey, money, money, money. Hey, who picked Washington over Seattle? I did. Who picked the Bears over Philadelphia? I did. Let me stop lying. You know I picked.
0: I'm about to.
1: You know I'm lying. You know I'm lying.
0: That's a damn shame, Johnny.
1: You know I'm lying. They are backups. Y'all overreacting. Everybody who called in, they are all y'all overreacting. They did. One thing I can say, they did what they supposed to do, what Cooper Rush couldn't do for Atlanta. Win one game. That's all they. That's the only Washington needed them to do, win one game. And that's the only thing the Bears need to do, win one game until they real starters come back. They are backups. Stop overreacting. And my last take is, I called you last week about the Oakland Raiders and Kirko Chains. You said, oh, they ain't played nobody. Stop sleeping on my boys. Hey, I'm still heartbroken because we let them go. And he proved every time they win, I feel bad. And the sad thing about it, Brock Bowers should be in Atlanta, and N'Kobe Dean should be in Atlanta too.
0: I got to let Georgia you run because we're up against the final hour of power coming up on the other side. Wrapping up week number three in the NFL. It ended with an absolute stunner. I'll tell you next.
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0: Special One Sports Night. Youngest in Charge and Noah Willingham rocking out with you as we get you up to 3 a.m. Eastern Time, recapping the week that was in the National Football League. What a day. What a week. It actually was, man. Pretty crazy stuff in week 3 of the National Football League season. I'm a happy camper. If you're checking us out on YouTube, you see my background. You know that my team successful throughout this week 3 in the National Football League season. Was your team successful throughout week 3? Probably not. Probably not. Well, some of you had some success. Some of you didn't. I want to recap Monday Night Football coming up here because... And it probably was the most surprising result that we had, man, throughout the course of week 3 of the NFL season. It's probably the most surprising result that we had, all things considered, man. How much of what you saw tonight on Monday Night Football do you think was real? That's kind of where I'm at right now. Right? I'm trying to figure out what I saw tonight that I actually could take away and say that's real. I know everyone wants to talk about Case Keenum and how great and brilliant he was tonight. I get it. But, man, you really – look, I'm not even sure Case Keenum gets the start coming up in Chicago's next game, man. There's a reason that they broke camp with Tyson Bagent as the backup. There's a reason for that. He's the better of the two quarterbacks at this point. But Case came in off the bench and absolutely balled the hell out, man. You got to give credit where credit is due. Just a disclaimer to NFL fans out there. If your starting quarterback goes down, and make sure you're paying very close attention to this disclaimer. If your starting quarterback goes down, there's no guarantee that your team will play well, that your backup will play well, just because you saw Marcus Mariota and Case Keenum have just ridiculous days. So each and every week they give out the FedEx Aaron Ground Player of the Week. Case Keenum and Marcus Mariota, two backups, are going to be eligible for this award this week based off of how well they played this weekend. You love to see it. I was going to say you hate to see it, but then I'd sound like a hater. You love to see it. If you're an Eagles fan, you hate to see what happened tonight, though. 310-840-4910, last call to get in on the phones. I do want to recap Monday Night Football because that was tough. It feels like America's enamored and caught up in the story of Case Keenum, but the reality is the bigger story to me tonight is what Philadelphia could not capitalize on. What Philadelphia could not do. And the irony is, through the first 3 weekends of the NFL season, my biggest concern with Philadelphia has been their inability to run the football, right? If you're looking at how this Eagles team has performed thus far, and they were 2-0 heading into tonight, I had a lot of questions about them, despite being 2-0, because the thing that they do the best, they had struggled with. Week 1 against the Washington Commanders, they had an explosive Saquon Barkley run that hit for 42, and Hurts had a scramble near the end of regulation. You take the Saquon Barkley explosive out in their down-in, down-out consistency, running the football in Week 1 against Washington was not very good. You fast forward to week number 2 on the road in Tennessee against the Titans. Saquon Barkley limited in this game. You could not run the football. 2.8 yards a pop. You struggled to run the football. Coming up here tonight, the game that we saw against Chicago, once again, what happened? You ran the football. You ran the football well tonight. That's probably the shocker or the most surprising piece about what we got to witness tonight. This was their best rushing performance of the season as a team. And in terms of down in, down out consistency, it's the best that they've looked on the ground all year, yet they were only able to muster up 7 points. And it's not like you're going up against, you know, the Jacksonville Jaguars or the Houston Texans or the Denver Broncos or the Seattle Seahawks. This Chicago defense through the first 2 weeks and even dating back to last year. It's just not that good of a unit, man. Should have been an opportunity for Philly's offense to get right. Some Eagles fans are probably saying, what do you mean get right? We don't got to get right. We're 2-0. Well, you all know it. You can continue to beat up on bad teams. You got wins against Washington and Tennessee. Whoop-de-doo. Not saying Washington's a bad team. But no, like, at some point, you're going to have to play somebody that can hoop. You have to play someone that's tough. You have to play someone that's just as well-equipped as you are to win that fight in the trenches. And tonight they ran into that team, and they got punched in the mouth. But I can sit here and talk about the run game of the Eagles all day. As a matter of fact, the offense, they should be getting their flowers for getting the run game back on track. The biggest surprise and shocker of the night is the fact that Case Keenum came off of the bench and absolutely lit this Eagles defense up. Lit him up. Why was he able to light him up? That's the question. 35 carries, 128 yards, 3.7 yards a pop. That is why the Bears were able to have success offensively. The creativity in the run game, using Luther Burton the way that they did on that opening drive. I mean, it was just Ben Johnson being in his bag, man, as an offensive coordinator, as a play caller. It was great stuff. Case Keenum, though, 24-34, 247, two touchdowns. Case Keenum cannot have the performance that he had tonight without DeAndre Swift, Kyle Manungai, and Luther Burden's contributions in the run game. Their ability to establish the run just enough to get Philly's defense to respect it is what allowed Case Keenum to have success all night off of play action. The one thing that surprised me, right, Vic Fangio is known for rushing 4, dropping 7, really more than any other defensive coordinator in football. They don't like to blitz. They blitzed Case Keenum 10 times tonight. He was 10 of 10 for 122 yards versus the blitz. So you want to talk about just mastering your game plan, honing in on your game plan, having everybody on the same page. That's what you saw tonight from Philly. And I've mentioned it already a couple of times here tonight throughout the show if you've been paying attention. The control and the mastery that Case Keenum showed with the offense at the line of scrimmage, man, like, that's the good stuff. Constantly getting him into the right play. It's why they were able to have the success that they were able to have on the ground tonight. He constantly got them into the right run looks. And when they were in run plays against bad run looks, he checked out of them into a pass. Like, that's the other part of the quarterback position that maybe we don't talk about enough. You can have the biggest arm. You can have, you know, the quickest release. You could be the fastest. But at the end of the day, what you are from the neck up as a quarterback is going to determine success or failure as much as the physical tools. And what you saw on display this weekend from the two backups, talking about Mariota and Keenum, is just the understanding and the mastery that they have of their respective offense, allowing them to constantly put themselves in the best play possible. That stuff is what I nerd out about. That's the stuff that I really, really enjoy, man. This was a very fascinating game, though, in terms of just how it was played. I think it was a lot closer than what the score would actually indicate. Philadelphia had a moment where they drive the football down the field. They get into the red zone, and Jalen Hurts takes a pretty big shot on the sideline. And when Jalen Hurts took that shot on the sideline, he laid there for a little bit, didn't move, and then he got up under his own power, tried to get back into the game. The referees stopped that from happening. They made Jalen Hurts check out of the football game and go to the sideline. During that time, right, where he checks out of the football game, in comes Andy Dalton. And Jalen Hurts is throwing a fit about being in the blue tent in the first place. On second thought, like, Just to address this here quickly. I know there are going to be a bunch of Eagle fans that bitch and moan about Jalen Hurts being taken out of the football game. The reality is, if Jalen Hurts didn't lie on the damn turf like he was dead, he wouldn't have gotten himself taken out of the football game. And that interception probably doesn't happen. And maybe the Eagles don't lose as a result, guys. It gets deeper than rap. But I don't want to hear that. Jalen Hurts cussing people out on the sideline. You're mad that they asked you to enter the concussion protocol. You're mad that they tried to test you for a concussion. You shouldn't have acted like you was dead, homie. Literally didn't move. It was a big shot, I would add. But like, brother, if you pop back up, I guarantee you they don't ask you to come off of the football field. So don't cuss people out, you jackass. It's just being mean. Think about all the people on that Eagle sideline that got cussed out for no reason, all because he wants to be dramatic and lay on the turf like he's dead. That's why I can't stand Jalen Hurts' ass, man. It's just annoying.
1: Feels like that was a theme of tonight. Like, even without the big shot, the injury, the medical tent, the where's my effing helmet, all that sort of stuff, it felt like just in general, and this is why I think I'm starting to see them crack at the seams, he was cussing out a lot of people. And I don't know, you know, I tend to pay attention to these sorts of things because that's what you're supposed to do in this job. You just pay attention to the weird things. I don't know that I've ever recalled a game where he is constantly cussing on the sidelines. And like, I'm not naive to the point where like Jalen Hurts doesn't swear. Like, of course he does. But I don't know that we have seen it as frequently as we did today. Like, he was multiple times cussing at coaches. And like, when I say cussing at coaches, I mean just like generally cussing in their direction kind of a deal. You know what I mean? It's not like he's going up and being like, F you, F you. But he was very hot multiple times tonight in a way that rarely he ever is. In fact, like, that's his whole bit, is that he doesn't do those sorts of things.
0: Yeah, it was fascinating to see, man. Do you think I'm on base? I feel like all of that frustration stemmed from that moment where he was forced to come out.
1: No.
0: I feel like most of it stemmed from that.
1: I think it stems from the fact that he just can't do what they're asking him to do. I don't think he trusts what's going on. I don't know if they trust him with what's going on. Because he's a fine, like, we know he's a fine player. He has attributes that you could look at and be like, this is good to have in a quarterback. But it feels like he reads defenses really slowly. I mean, I don't have the numbers offhand in terms of what he's been like this entire year. But Devontae Smith, I feel like, is going relatively quietly into the night. And you should be throwing
0: him. He's dealt with some injuries every single drive. Here's the thing that I've noticed with Jalen Hurts this year in particular, and I guess this has kind of been his MO in his career. I don't think there's been enough down in, down out consistency with Jalen Hurts. But in the big moments of these games, he's come up big. You think about the scramble he had against Washington. You think about the throw that he had to Devontae against Washington. He did the same thing.
1: So you're a Jalen Hurts
0: guy now. No, I can just acknowledge that while there has been zero down in, down out consistency, he's made big plays in the biggest moments of these games. Just like last week against Tennessee. I mean, the throw that he makes to Devontae Smith on the sideline, like, that's big time. After throwing two interceptions. The problem is he threw the two interceptions. Like, I think it's early for them too, though. Is what I want to be fair, and I want to give them the benefit of the doubt. It's early for them too. They're working out kinks on the offensive side of the football as well. But like, my biggest concern, or the strangest thing about tonight, I guess here's what I'm trying to decipher. What's the more alarming thing? The more strange thing? The fact that the Eagles ran the ball as well as they did and only was able to muster up 7 points, or the fact that 38-year-old Case Keenum came off the bench and gave them 27 points?
1: I mean, the Keenum stuff, there were guys wide open. You know, Philadelphia's defense for years has been
0: one of
1: like the best communicators. Like, they're stout, the defensive backs. Now, Tariq Woolen is kind of known for some silly penalties, but it's not like he was awful tonight. They left dudes open. And maybe that's just more Ben Johnson kind of understanding what Vic Fangio wants to do on defense and then being the perfect kryptonite to that. But there were points where, one, Case Keenum could move in the pocket and, like, maneuver around the pocket. You know what I mean? Like, he's not a scrambler, but the way that he was, like, sidestepping and kind of dancing in the pocket to find the perfect spot.
0: He was having a ball, dude.
1: I mean, the first, like, couple possessions, you're like, holy smokes, he's turning the clock back. But I thought he was going to do that. And then eventually Philadelphia was going to get the better of him. And they were just going to be like, hey, this is cute for three drives.
0: Never happened.
1: But we're not doing this anymore. And it just never happened. They never could get a beat on Case Keenum, which is kind of nuts to say out loud because top to bottom, they're one of the most talented rosters in the NFL. They just couldn't do it.
0: You know what Eagle fans are going to say? This is the second week in a row our defense is kind of folded against an inept quarterback. Last week, man, if Cam Ward doesn't throw that stupid interception, he led a 95-yard game-winning touchdown drive. Like, that's it's not something you'd expect from him against that defense, I guess, is how I ultimately would put it. But, man, their pass rush not getting home on him, I think, is a byproduct of, like, they were worried about stopping the run all night. And when you're a pass rusher worried about stopping the run, you can't pin your ears back and go get them. And I think that was another thing that led to Case Keenum having the time that he had as well, man, killing you off play action. They just did everything right. And Denton, I haven't really mentioned this at all tonight because I didn't want to make it one guy versus one guy. Ben Johnson did circles around Vic Fangio tonight.
1: Honestly, at this point, it's always Ben Johnson versus the defensive mind moving forward. You know, with all due respect to the other wonderful coaches on Chicago's staff, I don't think if you put 10 people that claim to be NFL fans on a line, say, who's the defensive coordinator, I would say that probably 8 of them could not name the Bears defensive coordinator, but they know it's Ben Johnson running the offense. It's always going to be Ben Johnson versus whatever defensive mind is on the other sideline from here until Ben Johnson leaves the Bears.
0: I wish he was in Washington. Did I say that? 310-840-4910. I want to let you hear from the losing side. Jalen Hurts, Nick Sirianni, they had to answer for what happened in this football game tonight. I want to let you hear from Eagles coach Nick Sirianni first. Just straight up taking accountability post-game for why his team lost.
2: I think we all have to own that loss right there. I don't think anybody coached well. I don't think anyone played well. It was a true team loss. And when it's a true team loss, you know, I have to look at myself first. Like, we weren't ready to coach. We weren't ready to play. And that ultimately starts and ends with me. And, again, it was just, you know, it's my responsibility. Every product, everything that's on that field is my responsibility. I didn't do a good enough job. We'll keep coaching it like crazy. We have to be able to master the things that require no talent. And we had some penalties, you know, pre-snap penalties. We had some penalties in the secondary also. And obviously, right, the turnovers as well. To be down 3-0 on turnovers, it's hard to overcome. And I have to do a better job coaching. And like I said, it always starts with me. You know,
0: I like the accountability. Some people don't like Nick Sirianni. Some people feel like he rubs his people the wrong way. Him going after the official the way that he did tonight, I thought was part of why the Eagles players love him. He's going to fight to the death for them, and I actually appreciate that in a coach. But, man, the moment to me that changed this football game is when they drive all the way down the field and get into deep into Chicago territory, and then Jalen Hurts has to come out of the football game because he acted like he died with the hit that he took on the sideline. Now, to Hurts' credit, that was a big shot. It was a big hit. But if you're okay, just pop back up, brother. Seemingly, he wasn't okay. That's why it took a little bit longer to get up. They end up subbing him out, there's a call from upstairs. They take him out of the huddle. He's brought to the sideline and forced to go through the concussion protocol. We've been kind of referencing this over the past 5 minutes. Jalen Hurts was really PO'd that he got yanked out of the game. But the reality is Jalen Hurts laid there like a dead man. If he didn't lay there like a dead man, I guarantee you that call from upstairs wouldn't have happened. Andy Dalton doesn't throw that interception, and maybe Philadelphia wins the football game. Here is Jalen Hurts postgame talking about the Andy Dalton pick.
3: Andy said he apologized to you after his interception. What was that moment like for you?
4: It's just a part of the game. It's a part of the game.
0: It's a part of the game. This is why people don't like Jalen Hurts. Like, he's not a human. That was an opportunity to explain what happened in that situation, to give us some insight. You say it's part of the game. If it was part of the game, then why were you cussing people out on the sideline the way that you were, Jalen? If it's just part of the game, why were you so upset at what happened? Why were you so demonstrative tonight in a way that we've quite frankly never seen before? It's not just part of the game. Jalen Hurts needs to wear this one on the sleeve and take accountability for it, man. If Jalen Hurts, and I know I'm going to sound like a broken record. I've said it 30 times already, but I want you all to get the point because I know you snobby Eagle fans are starting to file in here, trying to get your fix as to why you lost. Jalen Hurts cussing and doing that whole acting bit he did on the sidelines all night tonight, it's garbage, man. And I feel bad for the people that he had to cuss out, the innocent people that he cussed out. Jalen Hurts, if you don't lay on the floor like you got shot by a sniper, then I guarantee you that call from up top doesn't, you know, come. You don't get yanked out of the game. Andy Dalton doesn't throw that interception deep inside of the five-yard line. And most importantly, the Eagles may win this football game. 310-840-4910 is the number if you want to chime in here on Westwood One Sports Tonight. Let's go to Harry in Florida wanting to check in. Harry, what's going on, man?
5: Yo, what's up? I just want to bring up, you know, my team and how we're going to be the first winless team since the Browns in 2016. The Miami Dolphins, after Achane went down, there's not one team that we should even be close in, with a close game, and we should be getting blown out for the rest of the team for the rest of the season.
0: So you think the Dolphins are going 0-17? I think you're the second. I appreciate the call. I think that's the second person that's called in here tonight and said that Miami's going 0-17. You're late to the party, guys. I said it after week one. 310-840-4910 is the number. Let's go to David in Buffalo. What's up, David?
6: Hey, what's up, Linnell? How you doing, man, tonight?
0: Doing good, buddy. Doing good. Appreciate you chiming in, man.
6: You got it, man. Your overreaction topic is really good, man. I'm going to go with the biggest overreaction right now is anybody who thinks that the Denver Broncos are a great team. A couple things they've done that I've seen in the Sean Payton era. Number one, for about three quarters, they look lifeless. And then in the fourth quarter, it's kind of like this Bo Nix has this Tim Tebow-like rise from the dead, and he comes up kind of like The Undertaker in WWE back in the day, and he comes out of nowhere and plays great in the fourth quarter. And they're not a great team. The Sean Payton obviously wants to be calling the plays. He's not happy with Davis Webb. And the other side of this, too, is the referees have bailed out the Denver Broncos. They did it last night against the Rams. They did it last year in the playoffs against the Bills. To me, Denver is so overrated. They're very lucky to be 2-1 right now. And I just think they depend on winning comeback games, or they win too much, depend on winning these close games. Sooner or later, that luck is going to run out.
0: I think it's a fascinating point. I appreciate the call. Here's my thing on Denver and why I'm not panicking yet. It's 3 weeks into the season. I believe in the people in place, right? Like, I'm a Bo Nix fan. I think he could play. I'm a Sean Payton fan. I think he's one of the best offensive minds that the game has ever seen. That offensive line is one of the best in football. They're going to figure it out offensively. That defense, though, is the reason that they were in the position that they were in last year. So I think it's going to take some more time for the offense to get things figured out, but I'm not worried about the Denver Broncos. But to his point, I don't know if I look at them as like a legit contender right now either, though. A lot more to learn as we're only 3 weeks into the National Football League season. 310-840-4910. Let's go to Drake in Florida. What's up, Drake? Drake.
7: Hello?
0: What's up, man? Let's go to Corey in Baltimore. What's going on, Corey?
8: Good morning to you, brother. Good morning.
0: What's going on, man? Good morning.
8: Come on now, man. Like, I got to ask you, man, what you got against Jalen Hurts, man? On the rail, man. What you got against
0: Now you think I got something against Jalen Hurts.
8: Yeah, you know I'm spot on.
0: Because I'm spot on what he said, cussing them people out like they did something wrong to him.
8: Check this out, though. But the moment that young man shown some frustration that was going on, and he just cussing in the air, everybody want to blow it out of proportion. But on top of that, when he got hit, they showed, where I live at, they show every angle of what he did, and he was adjusting his helmet. Then he popped up. I mean, so you just can't sit there and say, I get it that they want to take him out.
0: Dude, look at how long he laid on the floor, though, Corey.
8: Dude,
0: you know they're trying to protect the best interest of the players. They thought something was wrong with him.
8: And I get that, but the moment he shows some frustration, look what it caused. Everybody is speculating like, oh, he cussing everybody out. No, he was cussing because he came out the game and it messed up that whole.
0: He was cussing himself out, Corey.
8: That took the air out of the drive right there. I watched that game, man. I was late for damn work today. That took the air out of the game, man. That was it right there. Andy Dalton, why the hell is he still in the Why is he still playing, man? Is he poor? He got a lot of kids, like your boy, the Chargers, Phillips. What's going on, man?
0: Let me ask you this, though, Corey.
8: What's up, dog?
0: Does Nick Sirianni need to call timeout in that situation? I was saying, look,
8: tell somebody
0: to fall in the huddle. Tell
8: and
0: somebody
8: dude,
0: to pretend like they hurt. You got to do something besides having Hurts being on the sideline.
8: After it became second and third and goal, he should have took a timeout. But that ain't what I want to call you about either. Check this out. I'm calling your ass Sunday morning because I want to hear your voice.
0: Yes, sir.
8: Hey, kick off, dog.
0: Hey. I'm ready to roll with it. You know y'all have no shot, brother. We're in desperation mode, man. We might have Jaden Daniels back, Corey. I almost didn't pick your call up tonight, man. You know the damn Texans blew every parlay I had this weekend.
8: And let me tell you something. I'm telling you, man, that's the one game that I was surprised, man. D'Amico Ryan, man, he got to do something, man.
0: Corey, I'm going to let you run because we're up against it. I appreciate the call. 310-840-4910. Week number 3 in the NFL wrapped up. The top story from today in the NFL. We'll get to it next here on Western One Sports Night.
7: J.J. McCarthy has been traded from the Minnesota Vikings to the New York Giants. Can the former top 10 pick resurrect his career in the Big Apple? Westwood One Sports.
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0: Yes, indeedy. About a half hour left to go in the program as we get you up to 3 a.m. Eastern time here on Westwood One Sports tonight, recapping week number 3 of the National Football League season. Excuse me. What a weekend it was, though, man. Like, now that we've done this for, you know, 3 weeks in a row, does it feel like we're back? We're so back. And what do I mean by, does it feel like we're back? You know, that first weekend of the NFL season is sort of like a holiday, right? Everyone wants to sit in front of the TV all day, and I'm like that every week. But, you know, for some people, that first weekend is really where you get your fix, and your viewing experience, you know, varies throughout the course of the season. And, you know, if your team's not playing so hot, you might get a little annoyed. And your emotions may be in shambles, like I was when I was a young adolescent in middle school, high school, college, now, with my beloved Commanders, man. We're at that point in the season, though, as we're 3 weeks in, as I continue to say, everybody should still be chock full of optimism. There's only three franchises that I look at and go, you know what? You're probably going nowhere fast. Arizona, Tennessee, and the Miami Dolphins, the only lifeless teams right now in the NFL. Now, teams like the Chargers, the Bucks, they're on life support, right, at 0-3. Got to call a spade, right? But even those teams, I give them one more week. Texans, Chargers, Bucks, give you one more week. I give you one more week to get in the W, to get in the win column. Because once that first month of the NFL season passes, you'll notice you can start speaking about things more definitively. Things become more set in stone. It's more concrete. You can start separating, like you hear on our promo, the contenders from the pretenders in the landscape of the National Football League. That, to me, is what it's all about. And it's about being afloat, being in the fight, while that early portion of the season kind of waves along, so to speak. They're going to be ups, they're going to be downs, but you want to be playing your best football, obviously, in the month of December if you're trying to be a playoff team. So as you work your way up to September or December, right, got to get better at things. Got to have room for improvement. Like Philadelphia, I know we just spent a good amount of time criticizing their offense and then criticizing the performance we saw from them tonight defensively. Good thing for Philly's offense, man. You have some time to figure this out. You're 2-1. You're at the top of the NFC East still. Like, That's the saving grace of it all, man. That's the saving grace of it all, man. You don't count style points. You don't earn style points during this first month of the season, man. It's all about wins and losses. Can you win ugly? Because a loss in September, unfortunately, counts the same as a loss in December. Just the way that it is. 310-840-4910. One last call on the phones before we get to the top story of today out of the National Football League. Ace is in Atlanta wanting to check in. What's going on?
17: What's going on, young and in charge? First time caller.
0: Appreciate you chiming in, man. Appreciate you chiming in.
17: Hey, man. I had to be like the last caller. You got to back up off, Jalen. That's my boy. I'm out of Alabama originally.
0: Okay.
17: You know, that's my man. I don't know what exactly happened because I didn't see the game, but I love listening to you every morning. So you take me through the day.
0: I appreciate you, man.
17: Got to back up a little bit on that man right there.
0: who you root for, Ace?
17: Really, I'm a Dolphin fan, man. Why are there so many of you all? I'm just a Christmas man on Dolphins. I'm not going to be like the last caller. I believe they're going to get at least two games. They're going to get two.
0: You
17: don't
0: know much better.
17: I don't know where and when.
0: That's amazing.
17: We just need another. I think we need another coordinator. That man, I don't know what kind of bumblebee calling he doing. Because, man, I watched these last few games, and it's just piss poor. Piss poor.
0: Yeah. It's crazy. Look, I think. Y'all know, y'all in year one of a major rebuild and overhaul. I love Chop. I think y'all got a legit edge in Chop. I think Caden Proctor is going to end up being a Pro Bowl, all-pro caliber dude. There are pieces there. I just think they're a ways away, man. I didn't understand them bringing in Malik Willis. That's what I didn't get. But I appreciate the call as always, man. 310-840-4910. Man, you would think that, like, the Dolphins, based off of their record, would be one of the most underrepresented franchises in the landscape of the NFL because they suck. Yet, I feel like we hear from Dolphins. I feel like we hear from Dolphins fans every night here on this show. I'm not saying it's a bad thing. We love you. I mean, we hear from everybody. But what the hell the Dolphins fans got to call in about? You just want to call in and complain? That's the thing. It'd be different if, like, oh, the Dolphins scored a big win this weekend. So now we're getting flooded with Dolphins fans. You know what I'm disappointed in? All the credit that I gave the Las Vegas Raiders, man. Where the hell are the Raider fans at? The Raiders at 3-0. If no one's going to listen to me, Raider fans, if you're scared to call in, I promise you there's somebody out there in the national media that's showing you some love. It's me. They're 3-0, and they're far more than some feel-good story. I know that's how everybody's looking at it, right? The Raiders are just some feel-good story at the beginning of the season, and the other shoe's going to drop at a certain point. You know what's the real when it comes to the San Antonio Spurs? That's what happens when I'm looking at Joel Embiid in the background. Oliver, it totally talked me off guard. The thing that stands out the most about the Las Vegas Raiders, jeez, is how they're winning, right? You can be enamored with, you know, the pass game and high-scoring football games all you want, but I say it all the time, man. Football, won and lost at the line of scrimmage. And I think the most impressive piece about what Vegas has done to this point, getting themselves to 3-0, is they're whipping ass and taking names on the offensive line and the defensive line. They invested significant money. And the offensive line with Tyler Linderbaum is paying off. They invested significant capital on the defensive side. All of the free agents that they've brought in defensively, they're all paying dividends. Nakobe Dean, Quay Walker, Quiddy Pay. I mean, everybody's hooping. There's a lot to be excited about in Las Vegas with the Raiders. And when they play the Kansas City Chiefs coming up this weekend, if you aren't a believer in Vegas yet, I guarantee you, you'll be a believer by the time Sunday wraps up. Not saying they beat Kansas City, but damn, I expect them to be in the fight because of how good this pass rush is, man. The top story, though, today in the NFL, story that really didn't make a whole lot of sense as far as I'm concerned, the New York Giants decided to trade a fifth-round pick for former Vikings first-rounder J.J. McCarthy. And look, I get it. Like, Jameis Winston didn't play well on Monday Night Football against the Rams in his first start this past weekend against the Titans. He didn't play particularly well. Jameis is one of the best backups in the NFL, though. So, like, I would have a little bit more patience. The reality is they had to bring somebody in, right? If you're the Giants, knowing what's happened to Dart, you can't just roll with two quarterbacks the rest of the way. And you want to get yourself a legitimate backup. They didn't like the guy they had in-house in Jake Haener. He got waived. I believe they brought him back on the practice squad. And now they've made this trade for J.J. McCarthy. I'll be real, though, right? And J.J.'s a fine young man. The reality is the Giants had no business. No business trading for J.J. McCarthy. Not only does the deal just simply not make sense, it's just a overall bad decision. And I know what some people are going to say, oh, it's just a fifth rounder, Linnell. It's just a fifth. What does it really matter? You didn't have to give up draft capital to go get a backup, man. You didn't. And if you were going to give up draft capital to go get a backup, make sure that it was a good one. You know what a backup quarterback represents and what they're supposed to be tasked with doing? They got to be ready to play on short notice, meaning if a starter goes out in the game, you got to be ready to go in. You got to be able to function right in those situations with having limited reps, something that J.J. McCarthy knows nothing about, right? Like, that's the tough part for me. Like, if he was struggling to pick things up in Minnesota, if he was struggling to do the job in Minnesota with the Vikings, why do you think totally changing his scenery, why do you think totally changing the language that he speaks, why do you think that would be beneficial to him? Why would that be beneficial to him? That's the thing that I don't understand when it comes to the decision to trade for J.J. McCarthy. Everything that you want in a backup, he doesn't have. He just doesn't. He's too young, too damn young, to be a reliable backup quarterback because he needs reps. He's still developing, guys. And I keep looking at it from the perspective of the Giants, and I say, well, what's the reason for bringing this kid in? G-Men, their head coach, John Harbaugh, earlier today tried to make sense of the decision that they made to ultimately bring in Jackson Dart. Here's what Coach Harbs had to say about the new backup in the Big Apple.
18: Well, we've been talking about it ever since I think Jackson got hurt, that we would need to add quarterbacks. That's part of the process. We've been turning over every stone. This was an opportunity that kind of came up and able to finish the deal off this morning, late morning. Really glad, really happy, very excited to add J.J. McCarthy. Think he's a strong young quarterback. Has some experience in the National Football League, obviously was a very high draft pick, very talented player, and is going to make us a stronger football team. So excited about it. Think it makes us better.
0: That's the thing. I totally disagree. How does this make you better? Like, my question that I have is, Jake Haener, dog, like, how bad must Jake Haener be? Oh, I know how bad Jake Haener is. That's the former Saints quarterback. Okay. The hand model. So if that was the option that the Giants had to go to, I understand wanting to bring in another dude. But you didn't have to bring in J.J. McCarthy, is my point. You think about all the things that he struggled with in Minnesota. You think this environment is conducive for success? If I was him, I mean, darn, you already got a franchise quarterback. Not that I'm coming here to unseat your franchise quarterback or potentially unseat your franchise quarterback, but you already got one. You already have one. And in practice, in a practice setting, there's never going to be a time where J.J. looks better than Jameis Winston. So I don't know how they ultimately hand him the job. I just don't. And the Giants are 2-1. What has to happen for them to pull the plug on Jameis Winston? I don't think it happens. I don't believe J.J. McCarthy starts a single game for the Giants this year. I don't. Because I expect Jameis Winston to perform well moving forward. Just my thought on it. We wrap up the show the same way each and every night here on Westwood One Sports Night. Denton, I have no clue what you're going to put the show to bed with. But know that a certain, I don't even know if I'm going to call them fast food, a certain restaurant is introducing an alcoholic beverage. And that's fascinating.
1: Well, I can't think of a better way to put the show to bed. So we'll tackle that subject next on Westwood One Sports Night.
7: No Caleb, no problem for the Bears as Chicago beat the Eagles on Monday Night Football. Can Ben Johnson's boys continue to win while they await the return of their franchise QB?
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16: 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Tell the Truth Tuesday edition of Westwood One Sports Night. Slowly but surely becoming my favorite show of the week, if I'm being honest. Talking about Tell the Truth Tuesday. But we wrap the show up same way each and every night. That puts the show to bed. And we know we're putting the show to bed with, don't we, pal?
17: Yeah, we're getting crunked at Chipotle. That's what we're putting the show to bed

0: Chipotle's bringing back margaritas. And I read that and I'm like, well, this is Chipotle, like 5 minutes from me. Not even. I could go get crunk at Chipotle. Not exactly what is happening. They're bringing back margaritas, but it's a part of like a city tour. So they're going to five cities. Guess which five cities they're going to? Not Washington, D.C., which means all of the Chipotles within a radius of me, I cannot get a margarita at. Like $6 too.
1: Yeah. I mean, what? I saw the video that Chipotle released earlier. It looked great. It was a great rollout on their behalf. But man, I who the hell would trust buying alcoholic beverage, a mixed drink for that matter? It'd be different if they were selling shots. But like, could you imagine you go get a margarita from damn Chipotle and it's 90% triple sec, 10% liquor? Like, they skip you on everything. You got to get mouthy with the people at the glass to give you a decent size of serving of protein.
0: I don't know. The Taco Bell one. The Taco Bell cantinas normally do a good job with the alcohol. Have you been to one of
1: Taco
0: those?
1: Taco Bell selling alcohol?
0: Yeah. If you go to a Taco Bell cantina, they sell alcohol. You could get a spiked whatever. Like, you want a Mountain Dew with something in it, you get a Mountain Dew with something in it.
1: I'm not a big drinker, so that won't move me anyway. But the Chipotle thing feels like it had the potential to be like this social experiment.
0: I think they've done something like this before. I can't believe that they're doing like a margarita tour, not like a breakfast tour. Could you imagine getting a breakfast burrito with Chipotle?
1: Are you kidding me? Whew. Now, their hours of operation, they need to open a little later. They open at like 10 a.m. It's disgusting. Who the hell's eating Chipotle at 10 o'clock in the morning? I've added at 10 o'clock in the morning.
0: At 10 o'clock in the morning. 10, I've been 10:30, but 10 is... I mean,
1: 10's wrong.
0: Like, come on.
1: 10 is aggressive, I guess, is the best
0: way. I mean, unless you work at a shift that starts at 3 a.m., listening to Westwood One Sports Night as you're driving to work.
1: There we go.
0: But, like, that'd be 10 o'clock Chipotle is pretty crazy. I mean, they're like, if we were to make a list of things that are, like, pretty crazy to go to, Chipotle at 10 a.m. up there, the bar at 10 a.m., up there.
1: Could you imagine the state that your stomach would be in the rest of the day? This is awful. Appreciate you, then. Thank you, Oliver Popular. Back with you all a little bit later on for another episode of Westwood One Sports Night.
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Monday Night Football, and it was probably the most shocking result of the entire weekend outside of what happened in Washington between the Commanders and the Seahawks. This was, without a shadow of a doubt, the most surprising result of week number three of the National Football League season, man. Chicago 27, Philadelphia 7, Case Keenum 24-34, 247 yards and two touchdowns. I was just surfing the old internet, and this number came across my timeline that I thought was absolutely out of this world, and it felt like this watching in real time. Case Keenum versus the Blitz tonight, 10 of 10, 140 yards. And it goes back to what I said earlier about the benefit of having a veteran backup quarterback. Case Keenum has such a strong understanding of what Ben Johnson wants to accomplish on each and every play, more than Caleb Williams, right? Like, this is just, that's not saying that Case is better, but Case has a better understanding of what he's looking for. Caleb obviously has the better physical tools, but when you understand inside and out each play call, it allows you to get away with not having all of the physical tools because you're able to play with anticipation. You're able to play, you know, on time and on schedule. And I thought, you know, Troy Aikman, he's an old school ass quarterback, so it gets ignorant sometimes when he thinks that, oh, you have to play on time all the time. No, you don't always have to play on time all the time. But the thing that stood out right away when watching Case Keenum is him playing on time, playing on schedule, getting to the top of the drop, back foot hits, and wham, it's out. Like, that's impressive stuff here. And if you're a Chicago Bears fan, I'm eager to get your thoughts on this. Tyson Bagent was the backup tonight. He's not in the concussion protocol anymore. You have to roll with Case Keenum, right? Until he shows you should make another decision. Caleb's going to miss, as they reported on the broadcast, 3 to 4 weeks. Like, there's no shot you could go to Tyson Bagent after the way that Case Keenum just performed out there. And I think he performed so well because of his age, because of his experience, and most importantly, having a real grasp and understanding of what Ben Johnson wanted him to accomplish. The numbers versus the blitz tell the story, man. How many times throughout the course of this game is it, kid, we're good, we gotta go, help me out. One of the things that I heard yelled, just someone's got to do a montage for sickos like me who appreciate what's happening pre-snap. Dak Prescott, I think in Dallas, is as in control as anybody. Matt Stafford in LA with the Rams. It's just really fun to watch, man. And I thought Case's understanding and mastery of the offense was able to help him overcome his physical limitations to play like an absolute baller tonight. Three touchdowns in relief for the 38-year-old Case Keenum. 310-840-4910 is the number. It is a overreaction Monday here on Westwood One Sports. Now, I'm going to take your calls on your top overreaction from week number three of the National Football League season. I've got a couple for you, and I give it to you the same way each in every week here on Westwood One Sports Night on a Monday. Overreaction Monday, fresh installment of L Super Six Pack. My top six overreactions from week three of the National Football League season.

0: All righty, without further ado, let's get to it. Nell Super Six Pack, my top six overreactions. Coming out of week number three of the National Football League season number six. The AFC North is the best division in football, leaving the month of September. Is it really an overreaction? I don't think so. Only one division in the NFL has all four teams with a record above 500 as we exit the first month of the regular season, as we exit September here in the regular season, and it is the AFC North. The Steelers are 2-1, the Ravens are 2-1, the Browns are 2-1, the Bengals are 2-1. There was a certain late-night sports talk radio host that said earlier this summer that he thought the entire AFC North was going to make the postseason. I walked it back because obviously that's impossible to happen, but the reality is, man, the reality is, dude, I think when it comes to this AFC North division, right, from the top down, all of these teams have a superpower. The Pittsburgh Steelers' superpower, I think, at the end of the day, will ultimately be their defense. They had a great offensive performance this weekend. Aaron Rodgers, 3 touchdowns, turning the clock back. It was great, but I think the Steelers' superpower ultimately lies on their defense. I think the Ravens' superpower, duh, right, is what they have on offense. Lamar, Action Jackson, Derrick Henry, the studs they have at wide receiver. I think that's clearly their superpower. It's clearly what's going to get them over the hump and get them out of sticky situations. For the Cleveland Browns, we found out what their superpower was this past Sunday at home against the Carolina Panthers. The Panthers had scored 37 and 34 points respectively in the first 2 weeks of the NFL season. Yet the Cleveland Browns defense held them to 18 points, and it was a dominant defensive effort. Not much success on the ground, not many explosive generated. Denzel Ward and the job that he did on Tenero and McMillan, I thought was definitely something to write home about. Just absolutely big time stuff is what I would say, man. I think the way that this division has played through the first 3 weeks, there's a lot to talk about. But one side of the football in the North that I was really bullish on, but I've cooled off on them after the weekend, the Bengals and what they are defensively. For the first couple of weeks, man, they looked like the 85 Bears on that side of the football. Sunday against Pittsburgh just simply was not the case. Giving up darn near, 411 yards of total offense. The run defense for Cincinnati is what was most disheartening. Jaylen Warren going for 127 yards on the ground. Nonetheless, that being said, right, I still believe that the AFC North could be talked about as the best division of football by the time the season is over. It's my first overreaction, an overreaction Monday. My top six overreactions from week number three of the National Football League season. Overreaction number five, the Cowboys should fire their defensive coordinator, Christian Parker. The play call that Christian Parker had his defense in that end-of-game situation, it was a fireable offense to ask his unit to do that. It was a fireable offense to ask his unit to play that style of defense in that moment. The Cowboys, there were 7 seconds on the clock. Baltimore doing their damnedest try, getting field goal range, an impossible task with 7 seconds left on the clock. Baltimore plays man-to-man cover one defense in that situation. And, of course, Lamar Jackson hooks up with Zay Flowers on a huge game, setting up a Tyler Loop walk-off field goal. And that is all she wrote for the Dallas Cowboys. Think about this offseason and what the conversation was filled of. And I'm the same guy that sat here and told you to have patience, right? I've sat here and told you to be patient. I've sat here and told you, you know, to trust and to believe because it's early, right? The Cowboys defense has given up 28 points, 20 points, and 34 points respectively in the first 3 weeks. The week two game against Washington, obviously we all know the circumstances in that one. Jayden Daniels being forced to leave the football game. In the first half, though, they gave up 69 yards to him on the ground. They can't stop the quarterback run game. They can't stop giving up explosives in the pass game. The Cowboys defense right now, despite all of the additions that they made, the Cowboys defense is broken. They also got some bad news today. One of their free agent acquisitions, Jalen Thompson, going on injured reserve. He's going to miss at least the next 4 weeks. They lost PJ Locke the week prior against Washington. So the attrition starting to set in for Dallas in the secondary. And the bottom line is that defense is not any better through the first 3 weeks of the NFL season. It's Overreaction Monday here on Westwood One Sports Night, bringing you a fresh installment, a Nell Super Six Pack, my top six overreactions from week number three of the National Football League. Number four, the Seattle Seahawks should go back to Drew Lock at quarterback. Why do I say that? Well, at least I've been consistent on this. I long told you all, I don't believe that Sam Darnold is a quality NFL quarterback, a legit starter in this league. I wouldn't be willing to tolerate him as a starter in this league. If you listen to the show regularly, I've said this so many times throughout the offseason and since the regular season has started. Sam Darnold led the National Football League in turnovers last year, yet the Seattle Seahawks were able to punch their ticket to the Super Bowl and then ultimately win. Well, in his first game back, Sam Darnold threw not one interception, but two interceptions, ultimately costing Seattle the game on the road against Washington. He did throw for 379 yards and four touchdowns, though. Yay! Woohoo! Good for Sam Darnold. If you really know ball, if you really smell what I'm cooking, you really pick up what I'm putting down, understand that you can throw for as many yards as you want. You cannot turn the football over in this league and win consistently. You just cannot. And finally, it came back to bite Seattle in the ass this weekend against Washington. You know what Drew Lock didn't do in relief of Sam Darnold? Not once, America. He didn't turn the football over. I know they're not going to actually go back to Drew Lock, and they probably shouldn't. That's the point of the segment, baby. Overreaction Monday here on Westwood One Sports Night, taking you through my top six overreactions of week number three of the National Football League. Number three, and this one's hot. I feel like I was kind of tiptoeing in my Jordan, so to speak, to start the Super Six Pack. Here's a real overreaction for you on a Monday. Baker Mayfield has started his final game with the Tampa Bay Buccaneers. Huh? How'd you get there? He sucked to start the year. He has. You really can't slice it any other way. The thing that has been the most concerning about Baker Mayfield in his start to the 2026 season is the self-inflicted wounds that he's made. Interceptions, fumbles, inaccurate footballs. It was announced Monday that Baker Mayfield is expected to miss the next 3 weeks with a thumb injury. In place of Baker Mayfield will be Jalon Daniels, the undrafted free agent out of the University of Kansas. Here's why I say Baker Mayfield has started his final game with the Tampa Bay Bucs. I expect Jalon Daniels to come in and ball the hell out. The number one issue that's plagued Tampa is their offensive line's gotten their face kicked in the first 3 weeks. Jalon Daniels, a far better athlete than Baker Mayfield is. Maybe, just maybe, he's able to overcome the shortcomings of the offensive line. And if Jalon Daniels comes in over the next 3 weeks and plays really, really well, if he comes in over the next 3 weeks and balls the hell out, if you're Todd Bowles, if you're, well, not Todd Bowles, because we know he's not going to have anything to do with this. If you're Jason Light, how do you not say, let's see what this kid has for the rest of the season? At that point, depending on where you are, they're 0-3 right now. Excuse me, talking about Tampa. If they lose their next three football games, but Jalon Daniels plays well in relief of Baker Mayfield, how do you not name him the starter the rest of the way? Here are the next three games, by the way. Sunday, they take on the Packers. Then they got the Dallas Cowboys on the road on a short week. Then they take on Pittsburgh. There is a realistic shot. There is a realistic shot that this group is staring 0-6 in the face. If they're 0-6 and Jalon Daniels plays well in the three starts, why in the hell would you go back to Baker Mayfield? Because you just signed him to a massive contract extension, Linnell. I get it, right? Here would be the dead cap hit for Baker Mayfield if they moved on after this year? A whopping $95 million, which is absolutely egregious. But you're designated as a post-year one cut. You can split it up over the course of the next 2 years. Baker Mayfield's been that bad to start the year. Is it likely that Jalen Daniels comes in and looks significantly better? I wouldn't call it likely. I wouldn't say it's impossible either. I think Baker's lack of mobility and then Baker, his body breaking down is why you've seen his play drop off. Dating back to last year, this year's start hasn't been any better. Every metric that you look at, QBR, passer rating, yards per attempt, EPA per dropback, completion percent. I mean, Baker Mayfield has taken a significant step back. It's rare that an undrafted free agent quarterback makes a team and wins the backup quarterback job. Says that there's something special with Jalen Daniels. Over the next 3 weeks, he's going to get to show just how special he is. I think he shows Baker Mayfield the door in Tampa as a result. 310-840-4910 is the number here on Westwood One Sports Night. It is a overreaction Monday here on the program as we recap week number 3 of the National Football League season. Right now, fresh installment of Nail Super Six Pack, my top 6 observations from week number 3. I want your calls, 310-840-4910. Give me your biggest overreaction for week number 3 of the National Football League season. 310-840-4910. We continue to roll through the list here as we've made it now to number 2. Number 2 in Nail Super Six Pack, top overreactions from week number 3. It's an overreaction, so bear with me here. The Los Angeles Rams are going to miss the 2026 playoffs. Yes, I know they've played 2 pretty decent teams and 1 horrible team in the first 3 weeks of the season. Kidding on calling the Giants horrible. But, man, you can't tell me that dating back to the beginning of August when they acquired Myles Garrett, dating back to when they acquired or when they found out that Aaron Donald was coming out of retirement, if I would have told you that the LA Rams were going to leave the month of September with the same record as the Arizona Cardinals, you would have thought, damn, the Cardinals are having a good start to the year. Yeah, they are. Problem is, both of these two teams are 1-2. They're in the basement right now of the NFC West, and I'll take it a step further. If the playoffs were to start today, the Los Angeles Rams would be on the outside looking in. That's why it's an overreaction. Do I believe that they're going to be fine at the end of the day? I think so. But I do have real concerns about what they have put on tape defensively in 2 out of the first 3 weeks of the season. And week 2 was such a wash because of how incompetent Jameis Winston was for New York. I have real concerns about LA and what they are on defense. I do. You're going to figure out, though, sooner rather than later, just how good or just how bad that group is on the defensive side of the football. Right now, if I was a Rams fan, that'd be my biggest concern. What we are on defense. The next couple of weeks for the Rams are as follows. They're in Philadelphia coming up on Sunday, and then they're home for the Buffalo Bills the following week on Monday Night Football. 310-840-4910 is the number. It is a overreaction Monday here on Westwood One Sports Night. Give me your top overreaction from week number 3 of the National Football League season. I'll give you my top overreaction. Let's take your calls next.
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0: Mountain Sports presents Linnell Willingham.
1: All righty, Westwood One Sports Night continues, getting you up to 3 a.m. Eastern time as we recap week number 3 of the National Football League season. An eventful week 3 that ends with the result that probably was the most shocking one of the weekend. The Philadelphia Eagles falling 27-20 at the hands of 38-year-old third-string quarterback Case Keenum and the Chicago Bears. The most surprising part about it all is just the lack of fight and willpower showed by this Philadelphia Eagles defense, giving up damn near 400 yards of total offense to a 38-year-old third-string quarterback. And then what they gave up on the ground, a Ben Johnson special, is what some folks should be calling it. 35 carries, 128 yards, 3.7 yards a pop against the Eagles run defense, man. A group that's got the highest paid defensive tackle duo in the NFL sitting in the middle of that defense. So definitely a little inexcusable to see Philadelphia get pushed around tonight defensively the way that they did. But it's the National Football League, man. I say it all the time. Anything can happen. It's any given Sunday. And as I said several times last night, we're still in this early stage of the season where we're in that feel-out process, trying to figure out, you know, the strengths and weaknesses of each respective team. And then most importantly, trying to decipher between who's a contender, who's a pretender, who's for real, and who's not. 310-840-4910 is the number. It is a Overreaction Monday edition of Westwood One Sports Night. Just brought you a fresh installment of Nell Super Six Pack, my top 6 overreactions. I'll give you my top overreaction coming up here in a second. Number 6, AFC North, to me, best division of football. The only division that leaves the month of September with all 4 teams with a record above 500. Number 5, the Cowboys, and this really isn't even overreaction. They should fire defensive coordinator Christian Parker. Their defense looks no better than what it was last year through the first 3 weeks of the season. And then the thing that Christian Parker and the Cowboys, then they can't control, is what's happening to them right now. They're getting crushed by injury at one spot. It's in the secondary, at safety and at corner. Over the first 3 weeks, you've seen a bunch of turnover at that spot, and it's hard to build continuity. It's hard to learn and understand a defense when there are constantly new faces being forced to communicate with one another. Number 4 in my top 6 overreactions, the Seahawks should go back to Drew Lock. 2 interception performance yesterday from Sam Darnold as they lost on the road in Washington. It was his Achilles heel last year. I think he's going to be the reason that the Seahawks don't get back to the promised land. He's allergic to protecting the football. Number 3, and I actually feel crazy about this one, but I'll reiterate it here again if you're just joining. Baker Mayfield has started his final game as a member of the Tampa Bay Buccaneers. It has a lot to do with my confidence in Jalen Daniels more than it does my lack of confidence in Baker. Jalen Daniels is going to start the next 3 weeks. If they lose all 3 of those games, but Jalen Daniels plays well, how in the hell do you justify going back to Baker Mayfield? Yes, I know he just got paid, but man, the Bucs still don't have a long-term answer at the game's most important position. And if Jalen Daniels, in these 3 starts that he's about to get, if he shows life and signs of being that, why would they ignore it? My second biggest overreaction of week 3, the Rams are going to miss the playoffs. And man, watching this game last night and taking a bunch of your calls out all across the country, the Rams fans that exist out there, I think, one, Rams fans are delusional about where their team sits. And then, two, it's a reason it's on this overreaction list. I can admit I'm overreacting to what I'm seeing right now with the LA Rams. In 2 of their first 3 games, though, their defense, which they invested significant capital on this offseason with bringing in McDuffie, with trading for Myles Garrett, signing Jalen Watson, they invested a lot on that side of the football, yet through the first 3 weeks, they have not gotten a good enough return on what they've kicked out on that side of the football. They just haven't. And if Jackson Dart doesn't go down in week 2 on Monday night, who knows? Who knows if you win that football game, if we're being frank? 310-840-4910. My biggest overreaction coming out of week 1, the Patriots should bench starting quarterback Drake May. Since the start of last postseason, he has been the worst starter in the National Football League as far as I'm concerned. You cannot turn the football over at the rate that Drake May is turning it over and expect to, one, have success, and then, two, keep your job. As poorly as Drake May has played here, I'm not willing to write him off totally, right? And I'm saying the Patriots, you bench him. It's overreaction, America. But you pick up what I'm putting down here. I'm not willing to write him off at this point. But in terms of what's next for the Patriots and how they help him out, I think if you're Mike Vrabel, you have a real conversation with your offensive coordinator, Josh McDaniels, and your general manager, Elliott Wolf, and you need to ask two questions. One, Josh, are we doing enough to scheme guys open for him? And then two, Elliott, do you think our receiving core, minus A.J. Brown, who's dealing with a high ankle sprain, do you think it's good enough right now for Drake to have success? I believe the answer to both of those questions is yes. Like, I think the receiving core is fine. And I do believe that Josh McDaniels is scheming things open. I just feel like Drake May is pressing right now. Drake May has got it in his mind that he's got to be Superman and he's got to make plays down in and down out. And that's just not the case. If he decides to scale things back and not try to be Superman, I can see Drake May getting out of the funk that he's currently in. There's a ton of talent with this kid. He's mobile. He's got a big arm. He's smart. Says all the right things. He's just going through an awful slump of football right now. And if I was a Patriots fan, you're damn right, I'd be having questions about whether or not he's the guy moving forward. 310-840-4910 is the number here on Westwood One Sports Night. It is a overreaction Monday. Give me your top overreaction from week number three of the National Football League season. Let's go to Mike in Florida wanting to check in. Mike, what's going on?
2: How you doing today?
1: Good, Mike. How you doing?
2: Listen, I heard you talking about Cam Ward earlier. You know, I live in Hollywood, Florida, and he was a great quarterback for the Hurricanes. And I have seen that things aren't going very good for him in Tennessee. And I was just wondering, do you feel that Tennessee is not putting a decent team around him, or it's him?
1: I think it's both.
2: Oh, okay.
1: I think it's both. And also, the thing that's the most disheartening with him is I think there's a genuine lack of self-awareness. His last presser, and the last time he was in front of the media this past weekend, I don't know if you saw what happened at the end of regulation. He led his team on what was going to be a game-winning touchdown drive, and he made just an absolutely boneheaded, arrogant-ass decision with his arm, and the ball ultimately got picked off. I understand that, like, when you talk to the media after a game, you don't have a whole lot of time to compartmentalize what just happened. You could be emotional, but his answer at the podium, I mean, it said everything about what's going on in Tennessee. He just doesn't get it. I appreciate the call, though, man. 310-840-4910. Gosh. I mean, I hate to pile on Cam Ward because I like the kid. I told you, while watching Netflix's quarterback series, I was able to, you know, gain a deeper appreciation for him as a person and then the trials and tribulations that he's ultimately been through. But, like, he's just simply not playing good enough right now for Tennessee. And you can make the argument that the supporting cast is not good enough for him, right? But it's year number two. You were in position to pick him 1-1 overall because you sucked. That roster is way, way behind. And everybody that follows them in the NFL should know that. But to me, like I say, when you draft a dude number one overall, he should be able to elevate the guys around him and in some instances, you know, overcome the lack of talent around him. And to this point, Cam Ward hadn't done this. Here's what sucks about it. If Cam Ward doesn't throw that interception and it ends up being a touchdown pass and they win the game, I guarantee we're having a totally different conversation about how the start of this season's gone for Cam. Because that poor decision on the field led to his poor answer at the podium. If it would have just been the poor play without the stupid answer, I would have been able to live with it. I wouldn't have had an issue. But to me, the lack of self-awareness with him is starting to become alarming. 310-840-4910. Give me your top overreaction from week number three of the National Football League season. Let's go to Randy in Buffalo wanting to check in. Randy, what's going on?
3: Hey, Linnell, first, I just got to give you your flowers, man. Ever since you took over, you're doing a great job. last football season. I used to listen to that Wacko Park Winkler, but he was all right. But you've been doing a great job, man. So keep it up. Just real quick on the Patriots, though, man. Like, as a Bills fan, I just, you know, I guess it'd be easier for me to say that he's not the answer and Drake May is not the guy. But I know what I saw last season, and he came into Buffalo, and he was absolutely the guy. And, you know, you say it all the time, any given Sunday, I get the schedule was in their favor. But, man, did he look fantastic at certain points last year? And then that playoff run just, you know, was pretty ugly. And I can't think in my 20 years of watching football, I just don't remember someone having as high as highs and as low as lows as this guy's having. I just wonder if all this variable stuff's going to kind of start piling on as if the season takes a turn for the worse. I don't know. I mean, Lindell, if you got any answers for what we could Sunday against the Bills, you know, I'll hang up and listen.
1: Yeah, I appreciate you as always, man. If I was a Bills fan, this would be the best possible thing that could ever happen, watching a dude that you thought was going to rival Josh Allen for the next decade as the best quarterback in the division. He seems like, you know, he's totally fallen off of a cliff. You know, pro sports, I say it all the time, right, at the quarterback position in particular. I just think with Drake May, the lack of confidence is what's killing him the most right now. I don't know how you get it back, as far as I'm concerned. Since the start of last postseason, he's got 9 fumbles and 10 interceptions. He's the first player with 9-plus fumbles and 10-plus interceptions in a 7-game span since Jameis Winston back in 2019. That's the 30-touchdown, 30-pick season. So it's been as bad as you could possibly think for Drake May. The one thing that I'm a Patriots fan, I'm holding on to here, is like the last caller just said. I saw what it looked like last year. I saw what it looked like when everything's clicking for that kid. Maybe he's missing Stephon Diggs. Maybe he's missing his easy button offensively, man. That could be a real thing. The A.J. Brown injury obviously is tough, but you made the trade, or you went out rather and acquired Romeo Doubs, right? I guarantee you they wish they kept Kayshon Booty, don't they? That seems to be part of the problem in New England as well. I know it's easy to dunk on Drake May for the turnovers, and bottom line is, man, I don't care who you're throwing it to, you can't turn the football over. But, you know, I think with him, the lack of weapons on the perimeter is part of the story as well. But he also is falling victim to what a lot of young quarterbacks fall victim to. You've got to make the play that's there for you, right? You can't get bored making the routine plays, and I think that's the best way to describe what's happened to Drake May at this point. 310-840-4910. Give me your top overreaction for week number 3 of the National Football League season here on a Overreaction Monday here on Westwood One Sports Night. Roy is in Alabama wanting to check in. Roy, what's going on, man?
4: How you doing today?
1: Doing good, bro. Doing good. What you think?
4: I hope it's not overreaction, but is it pretty much over for Todd Bowles in Tampa? And should the Tampa Bay Buccaneers' first phone call should be Mike Tomlin? And the second, and if he says no, the second phone call should be to the defensive coordinator from the Minnesota Vikings, and I'll hang up and listen.
1: I appreciate the call. Yeah, look, it feels like the writing's on the wall for Todd Bowles. It does. Now, last weekend, or this past week against Minnesota, his defense played fine. But the first 2 weeks, his defense wasn't very good. Dating back to last year in terms of why they missed the playoffs is because his defense wasn't very good. So here's the tough part about this, right? Todd Bowles is the coach. Todd Bowles is the button pusher. Todd Bowles is in charge of making sure this team is ready and prepared to play each and every weekend. And based off of how they've looked in the first 3 weeks and how they finished down the stretch last year, you can make the argument Todd Bowles isn't doing a good enough job getting this team ready for battle week in and week out. But I also know this. Todd Bowles is one of the most respected minds in all the National Football League in terms of defense, right? And one of the most respected leader of men as well. Sometimes you just need a new voice. And I think that's what's happening right now in Tampa. I don't think the roster sucks. As a matter of fact, that's why it's so shocking that they're 0-3. Like, they've got talent littered all up and down this roster on both sides of the football. The reality is, though, right? The reality is they don't execute. They're not doing what Todd Bowles is asking. Something is not clicking. What they're putting together, what he's teaching in the classroom, is not translating to the field on Sundays. And it hasn't, dating back to last year. 310-840-4910 is the number here on Westwood One Sports Night. Taking your calls on your top overreactions from week number 3 of the National Football League season. Coming up, I'll give you my top overreaction from week 3 of the NFL season. Plus, I'll tell you the NFC team that really put the NFL on notice this past weekend. That's next here on Westwood One Sports Night.
0: 3 games into the season, the contenders are beginning to separate themselves from the pretenders in the NFL. Who will keep rolling in week 4? And who can turn their season around? Westwood One Sports.
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0: Eastern Time. Here on Westwood One Sports Night, taking your top overreactions from week number 3 of the National Football League season. It is a Overreaction Monday edition of Westwood One Sports Night. I appreciate you all tapping in, however you choose to do so. 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Give me your biggest overreaction from week number 3 of the National Football League season. Jim is in Boston wanting to check in. Jim, what's going on, man?
1: Hey, good morning, Linnell. 24 hours makes cooler heads prevail with Drake May and New England. The kid has

0: Like, well, no, I can't agree more with you.
1: Yeah, I think he's too young of a cat to just pull the plug on him that quickly. But I do think there needs to be some conversations about how they get to the bottom of his issues. And I go back to the offensive coordinator, Josh McDaniels, and just listening to some smarter football minds than myself. I know that that actually exists out here in America. People suggesting, folks suggesting that Josh McDaniels isn't doing a good enough job giving Drake May answers to the test. And I couldn't disagree more, especially if you go back to the season opener against Seattle. There were answers to the test. He just was choosing letter C when the answer was letter A. So,
0: no doubt. Better, McDaniels is tremendous. He has definitely worked with him, given him the tools to work with. I find that the couple underlying things, other than the fact that he's making mistakes when on his choices, but when the running game isn't very good, and we are also hurting for talent. I mean, the Dobbs signing seems to look like a big mistake right now, and A.J. Brown going down.
1: You traded Kayshawn Booty, man. There's a lot to blame for what's happened to the start of the season for New England. I appreciate you, Jim. I got to let you run, man. 310-840-4910. One team we haven't talked about pretty much at all tonight. Antonio wants to chime in. Antonio is in Texas wanting to chime in. Tell him what's going on, man.
2: What's going on, man? All right. Now, Nick Caserio got a decision to make. That's make some big consequences or little consequences.
1: Are you a fan of the Texans, brother?
2: Yes, I am.
1: Okay.
2: All right. So he's either going to have to fire his whole entire New England team, coaching staff, and relieve himself of play calling duties, because that's why you go get a controller, like a figurehead type coach, like David Culley. And now he's once again he's gonna get a coach who's never did play calling again. So Nick Caserio has a little thing when it comes to taking over offense, but that's here or there. But when it comes to the offensive side of the ball, we see that CJ is not happy. This is a contract year. My overreaction, or let's say hot take, let's just say that at the end of the year, Nick Caserio is going to either have to overpay CJ just to stay, or CJ just may decide to leave, because they are terrible when it comes to picking, getting offensive linemen, getting the offensive coordinator.
1: This is my thing, man. This is my thing, and Antonio, I totally hear where you're coming from. Derek Stingley, Will Anderson, Henry Tatua, Jalen Reed, Jalen Noel. The Kamari Lassiter. I mean, look at the drafting track record on the defensive side, brother. It's hard. I get what you're saying. I get your frustration, and I think there's some merit to what you're talking about, but you can't. Nick Caserio is as safe as anybody. Look at the defense he's put together. Now, you can make the argument that D'Amico's coaching him up and getting them to live up and play as well as they are, but, man, it's – I hear where y'all coming from, Texas fans, and I appreciate the call, brother. I just think they're in a really tough spot. They are. Here's the thing that, to me, is the biggest problem right now plaguing the Houston Texans. Houston, we have a problem, right? The biggest problem currently plaguing the Texans is they cannot run the football. They can't. And when you ask C.J. Stroud to drop back as often as they're asking him to drop back, with the lack of weaponry on the perimeter, it's going to be hard to generate points. It's going to be hard to move the football consistently, man. And I give C.J. Stroud a lot of credit. He hasn't been perfect to this point of the season. No. There have been downfield opportunities that he's missed. There have been times where he's held on to the football too long. But, man, make no mistake about it. Like, with the Nico Collins injury, like, that's a real thing that impacted this group. With Collins down, I don't know if Houston has enough dudes that can consistently win one-on-one matchups on the perimeter. I just don't. Now, as far as the defense is concerned and how they ultimately played here in the first couple of weeks, like, they were pretty good on Sunday, all things considered. Like, when the offense isn't moving the ball and the defense has got to play hella snaps the way that they do, like, I give them the benefit.

0: of the doubt, but the biggest issue plaguing the Texans, man, is they don't have any balance offensively. There's a lack of toughness that this group has right now, man. And you can blame C.J. Stroud for what's happened to this point. I don't think it's a C.J. Stroud problem. I think it's an everything problem when it comes to the offensive woes of the Houston Texans. And I'm going to sound like a broken record. It all goes back to they don't have an identity. They don't have something that they're going to hang their hat on by hook or by crook through hell or high water. This is what the Houston Texans are going to be offensively. They don't have that. Until they're able to establish an identity, it's going to be more of the same. And you're going to see, you know, hella offensive inconsistencies with the Houston Texans. I am not surprised at all at how this has gone to this point. Maybe I'll walk that back. Let me not say I'm not surprised, because I am surprised. I thought David Montgomery was going to be brought in here to bring them, you know, that hammer to their offense, give them an added level of physicality, an added level of toughness. And since acquiring him, they have not run the ball worth a damn to start the year. They're one of the most ineffective run games in all of the National Football League. And as a result, they've put a lot on the right arm of C.J. Stroud. And in some instances, he's answered the bell for sure. In some instances, he's came up Kevin Hart short. So, one, they've got to get better and run the football and provide some more balance for him. And then, two, he's got to play. Look, you turn down that $50 million per year contract. You got to be somebody that elevates the talent around you, man. If I'm paying a quarterback $55, $60 million annually like C.J. Stroud is hoping to be paid, you've got to be somebody that makes everyone around you better. C.J. Stroud's not that at this point. 310-840-4910. More of your calls on your top overreactions from week three next here on Westwood One Sports Night.
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1: It says here they've won 5 Marconi Awards. 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The Fan 2, Columbus's home of the Bob and Tom Show. 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

0: Willingham kicking it with you as we get you up to 3 a.m. Eastern time here on a Overreaction Monday edition of Westwood One Sports Night, recapping the week that was in the National Football League. Week number 3, ending with a bang as far as I'm concerned. That bang may have been one of old-ass Case Keenum's hips popping. The 38-year-old coming off the bench tonight, absolutely dicing this Philadelphia Eagles defense to the tune of 3 touchdowns. The Bears damn near had 400 yards of total offense. It was a masterclass put on by Ben Johnson. We're going to let you hear from Nick Sirianni and Jalen Hurts coming up here before we get out of this 1 a.m. hour on the East Coast. But, man, for this to be the game, for this to be the game that wraps up week number 3 of the NFL season, it's fitting, isn't it? Because you know what we've learned through the first 3 weeks of the NFL season? Expect the unexpected. The Raiders are 3-0. The Washington Commanders just beat the Seahawks with Marcus Mariota under center. The Browns are over 500 exiting the month of September. Like, expect the unexpected, man. That has been the theme in the first 3 weeks of the NFL season. So tonight, wrapping up week number 3 on Monday Night Football with probably the most shocking result of the weekend. It's fitting, man. It belongs. It falls right in line in terms of what's happened with the NFL this year. Why was this the most surprising outcome, America? Well, going into tonight, we knew that 38-year-old journeyman quarterback Case Keenum was going to get the start for the Chicago Bears. And going up against one of the best defenses in football, led by one of the best defensive minds of football, Vic Fangio, I thought it was going to be an uphill climb for the Chicago Bears, especially when you consider the strengths and weaknesses of each team. The Bears have been one of the best running teams in the NFL dating back to last year when Ben Johnson took over. Well, the Eagles have the highest paid defensive tackle duo in football in the middle of their defense with Jalen Carter and Jordan Davis. So with 38-year-old Case Keenum under center, if you're Philly, you load the box and you make Case Keenum beat you. The problem is Case Keenum beat you through the air and the Chicago Bears were able to run the football on you as well. It was totally unacceptable what happened tonight defensively for the Philadelphia Eagles. And if you're an Eagles fan, you have every right to be absolutely beside yourself. You should be angry. You should be burning jerseys. It was that type of loss, man. Second straight year that the Chicago Bears have straight up punched you in the mouth. Just is what it is. 310-840-4910. I want your top overreactions from week number 3 of the National Football League season. Also got to get this off my chest. We had predictions week a couple of weeks ago on Westwood One Sports Night. And when I posted my Super Bowl representative for each respective conference, it was met with laughter. It was met with, you know, jokes. People tried to mock me. I had the Baltimore Ravens locking horns with the Minnesota Vikings in the Super Bowl on Valentine's Day at SoFi. Well, after 3 weeks of play in the NFL season, one thing is very clear. The Minnesota Vikings are the best team within the landscape of the NFC. Argue with somebody you love. Hopefully that's me. They have the best defense in football, as Brian Flores has put on an absolute coaching clinic to start the year. They have the best defense in football. Their offensive line is one of the best offensive lines in football. They just got their starting quarterback back this week. Their wide receiver duo is one of the more elite special duos in football with Baby 3 Jordan Addison and Justin Jefferson. By the way, shout out Baby 3. Hell of a performance this weekend from Jordan Addison. Justin Jefferson dealing with a little bit of an ankle sprain. Baby 3 says, hold my cape or I'll hold the cape. And went off this weekend, man. The thing that's most impressive about Brian Flores and what he's doing on defense, there isn't a bunch of household names. What the Vikings are doing is playing the game on their terms. By hook or by crook through hella high water, he's going to send the kitchen sink at you. He is going to dictate the terms that the game is played on. And I can respect it. I can respect it. In an era where offense has been at the forefront, in an era where all of the rules are slanted and shifted in the offense's favor. For Brian Flores to be dictating the terms the way that he is, sending pressure, disguising looks the way that he has, man, take a bow. Take a bow. He has been, not has been, he is the best assistant coach in the National Football League right now. The way he's scheming it up, dog, it's not even close. It's not even close. The way that he changes the picture post-snap compared to what it was pre-snap, mwah, chef's kiss, one of one. His ability to consistently put the pass protection schemes in conflict, mwah, masterclass, chef's kiss. Overloading sides of the line of scrimmage, dropping dudes into coverage when you think that they're rushing. I mean, I could only imagine being an offensive coordinator trying to prepare for Brian Flores' defense. And for that reason, man, the Minnesota Vikings are the best team in the NFC right now. And I know what some people are going to say, Linnell, they've got Kyler Murray and Carson Wentz under center. I give a rat's ass about that. It's week three. The Vikings already have their superpower figured out. I trust that over the course of the next 14 weeks, I trust that Minnesota is going to figure it out offensively. So for all you smart asses that are going to say, oh, their offense sucks, give them some time. 310-840-4910 is the number here on Westwood One Sports Night. Give me your biggest overreaction from week number three of the National Football League season. Let's go to Steven out in Louisville wanting to chime in. Steven, what's going on?
1: Hey, man, I appreciate you taking the call. Speaking of going from, you know, one of the best teams in the NFL to one of the worst teams in the NFL, I think the Dolphins are going to be the first team to go 0-17 in the regular season. You know, $180 million in dead cap space, and Devon Achane just went out. I don't see how this team can really put it together.
0: I don't either, man. I don't even know if that's considered an overreaction. I just think the Dolphins flat out suck. I got the chance to watch them up close in person when they traveled to Ashburn, Virginia, to joint practice with the Washington Commanders, and, I mean, they just got totally dominated, man. So, you're right. You take Devon Achane away from that predicament. Who knows how they generate offense on a week-in, week-out basis. I appreciate you as always, man. 310-840-4910. Give me your top overreaction from week number three of the National Football League season. Angelo is in New Mexico wanting to chime in. What's going on, Angelo?
2: Not much. Thanks for having my call. I appreciate it.
0: Yes, sir.
2: We have no NFL team here, so I'm a Tennessee Titans fan. So I just, my overreaction is, is it overreacting to say move on from Cam Ward or too early to tell? I mean, he's had his chances and he hasn't done bad, but I mean, he hasn't done really great either. And he's kind of holding the key to the new stadium, the franchise. I mean, that's kind of, Jeffrey Simmons is doing his part on the defensive line and our secondary is not great. I honestly feel we should maybe be 2-1, even 3-0 with the games we let get away from us. So, I mean, yeah, I just want to see how you feel about that.
0: No, I think you're I don't think you're far off in terms of how you feel here. I mean, it's tough, man. You want to have and exude as much patience as possible, right, with a young signal caller, right? But here's the thing, and I said this earlier when we were talking about the Titans. To me, Cam Ward's play on the field, right, is one thing. His lack of awareness at the podium off the field is a totally different thing. That's what's frustrated me the most with him. I mean, and y'all know how I get down, man. Like, I'm going to defend the young quarterbacks all I can if I believe in him, right? And I believed in Cam Ward coming out of the University of Miami. I didn't believe in J.J. McCarthy. So before you all try to make it a black-white thing as to why I don't believe in J.J. McCarthy, just give you the facts of it. I think with J.J. in particular, right, and we can talk about both of the young quarterbacks because I think it's appropriate here. With J.J., I don't believe he's ever been asked to do the things that he's being asked to do at the NFL level. I don't believe Jim Harbaugh prepared him for the NFL level by what he was challenged with doing at the University of Michigan. He was a handoff merchant. That's it. Whenever they got into big-time, high-stakes moments offensively, he turned around and handed the football off. So, yeah, I think there's going to be some growing pains with J.J. I think you're going to have to give him some time. I just feel like with J.J., the physical tools aren't there for me either. Like, I don't buy the arm talent. I don't buy him as an athlete. I just don't. As far as Cam Ward is concerned, I don't buy him as an athlete either, if I'm being honest. I think his arm talent's there, like it's strong. But like, man, in terms of routinely making off-platform throws and things of that nature, I don't know, man. I don't believe in Cam Ward. And Oliver, if we have it ready, I want to let those of you that are just now joining us hear from Cam Ward at the podium this weekend, because I've never had a post-game presser turn me off of somebody more than this Cam Ward presser. Those of you that are just joining the program, the end of the game scenario on Sunday between the Titans and the Giants, man, he had every opportunity to lead this team to a victory, and he was very, very close to doing so. Cam Ward on the final drive of the day for him and this Titans offense as they trailed 7-12. He led them on a 12-play drive that got them all the way down to the Giants' 7-yard line with 24 seconds left on first and goal from the Giants' 7-yard line. Cam Ward forced a pass to Io Manor, and it was ultimately picked off by Javon Holland, who's got, you know, 3 interceptions in as many weeks for the Giants. But anybody that was watching that game understands how terrible of a decision it was, especially when you consider time and score down in distance. It's first and goal from the 7. You need a touchdown here, but it's first down. You don't have to force anything. Live to fight another down, Cam Ward. Instead, he forces a super difficult pass into Mr. Io Manor, and it ends up getting picked off by Javon Holland. The worst part about it all wasn't even the decision. It was the lack of understanding that the decision was bad. Here's Cam Ward postgame being asked about his interception.
3: I had to see it on film, see how close it was, you know, the linebacker was to me on the field. It didn't feel like I could have, but I mean, in the day, I think my throw higher, you know, it's a different outcome.
4: As you're going through that, is there any thought to, like, I need to live to see another play, like, not be as reckless in that situation?
3: I don't think it was reckless. I think, you know, it just wasn't a good ball at the end of the day.
0: Am I overreacting? It is Overreaction Monday. Like, the reporter's giving you a bone, Cam. One, as a player, you got to know who you're talking to. Teron Davenport, he with you. He on your team, bro, man. He's walking you into the right answer. Cam, don't you think maybe you could have lived to see another day? I don't think the throw was reckless. I think I just made a bad throw. Cam Ward would have had to make the perfect throw to complete that pass. His lack of awareness, his lack of accountability at the podium to me is tough. If that didn't sound bad, this will make it sound even worse. Cam Ward's head coach, Robert Saleh, he had to address the media post-game as well, and here was his thoughts on Cam Ward's end-of-game decision-making.
5: Cam, not throw that and at least like take a shot at the end zone running on that?
6: Yeah. You know, like he's out in the open field. Just be smarter with the football. We've got 2 timeouts left. It's first and goal and 8. We're going to score. You don't need to force it in that situation. And unfortunately, it happened.
7: Understanding it's a learning process for the young guys on the team. I mean, you guys have to start performing at a certain point. Is there any consideration maybe sitting him down for a little while?
6: No.
0: That's how you know things are getting a little unchy out in Nashville. Coach Saleh asked, should you consider sitting them down? When your coach and quarterback are on the totally opposite sides of the page, when it comes to post-game like that, just a lack of self-awareness, man. And that's the part to me that is most alarming and concerning about Cam. He seems to be the only one that doesn't get that his play isn't good enough and borderline unacceptable. 310-840-4910. Is the number. It is a Overreaction Monday here on Westwood One Sports Night. Give me your top overreactions from week number 3 of the National Football League season. Let's go to Mike in Fort Worth wanting to check in. Mike, what's going on?
8: How's it going? Yeah, I think Dallas is already cooked. They beat Washington. That's the only game they won. They're 1-2. But I forgot his name. The quarterback for Washington got knocked out of the game. So had he not got knocked out of the game, they might have lost that game. The defense is, I mean, I'm gonna give him a little bit more time, but I think Dallas, man. I can't. What's your opinion of Dallas? Because right now they don't have a running game, and the defense is shaky. Now they do have two great receivers, and CeeDee Lamb and George Pickens. So I'm not counting them out yet, but it's getting close, man. They may already be cooked.
0: They're awful on the defensive side of the football. Still, that's the most shocking development of the whole offseason, of the whole first 3 weeks, if I'm being honest. Like, if I was to sit here, and we're going to do this next week after week four wraps, as we officially will have one quarter of the NFL season in the books, but, like, a early nominee for, like, the biggest surprise through the first 3 weeks, how bad Dallas is defensively, man. It'd be different if they sat on their hands and didn't make any moves. But, like, they left no stone unturned in terms of trying to get better, trying to acquire better talent, trying to improve the personnel on that side of the football, man. And through the first 3 weeks, like you said, it looks no better. Real quick, as far as the running game is concerned, one, you need Tyler Smith back. And then two, like, Javonte Williams sucks. Like, he's a mid-average back. All he does is get the yards that are blocked for. That's it.
8: Yeah.
0: Appreciate the call, man. 310-840-4910. I kind of went hard on Javonte, huh? Jeez. You know how we get here on Westwood One Sports Night, baby. If you want to, you know, you want me to put the kitty gloves on, buy me a pair. Kidding. 310-840-4910 is the number. As we get geared up for what's going to be a super important week number four of the National Football League season, understand that unless you're a fan of the Titans, the Dolphins, or the Cardinals, your team's still in the fight, baby. Your team still has a puncher's chance here. A lot more to get to as we roll throughout this 1 a.m. hour on the East Coast. We'll get you a full-scale recap of Monday Night Football coming up in about 45 minutes. Plus, we'll let you hear from Nick Sirianni and Jalen Hurts once we do that. Coming up in exactly 1 hour, we'll get to the top story today in the world of sports, and it's out of the National Football League, so make sure you stick around for that. 310-840-4910 is the number. 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
0: 310-840-4910. How you reach us here on a Westwood One Sports night? Getting you up to 3 a.m. Eastern time as we recap week number 3 in the National Football League. Coming up in a half hour, we'll get you a full-scale breakdown of what happened on Monday Night Football between the Eagles and the Bears. We'll let you hear from Eagles head coach Nick Sirianni, as well as Eagles quarterback Jalen Hurts. Both of those two dudes a part of what was pretty disappointing effort from the Philadelphia Eagles. We'll get to a Monday Night Football breakdown coming up here momentarily. Taking your calls, though, 310-840-4910 on your top overreactions from week number 3 of the National Football League season. While you guys continue to line up on the phones, I do think it's time we have an honest conversation about the Los Angeles Chargers. I do think it's time to have an honest conversation about the Los Angeles Chargers. I'm muted. It's time to have a real conversation about the Los Angeles Chargers and where things currently stand, man. Here's the tough part about what happened this weekend for L.A. Their defense played their best game of the season. It looked like the 2025 Chargers. They turned the Buffalo Bills over, I believe it was 5 times throughout the course of this football game. But Justin Herbert, once again, was not good enough. if I was a Chargers fan, this is the loss that would frustrate me the most. Your defense turned back the clock, played and balled like it was 2025 under Jesse Minter, forcing 5 turnovers on the night. Yet you lost because your handsomely paid quarterback, who is more of an idea than an actual good player, he once again did not live up to expectation. He once again did not improve the dudes around him. He once again did not make the guys around him better. He just didn't. You forced 5 turnovers in a game, and you were only able to muster 16 points. And you've got one of the top 5 highest paid quarterbacks in the National Football League. Yet, you're only able to muster 16 points off 5 turnovers. Where they do that at? Embarrassing. As much as people have been critical of Justin Herbert, and rightfully so, here's why I say it's time to have an honest conversation. Yes, Justin Herbert has 1,000% been a disappointment and has not lived up to the contract nor expectations when he got the contract. But you can also make the argument that the Chargers have failed Justin Herbert as an organization by not providing him with a better supporting cast. What do I mean by that? Well, last time I checked, Ladon McConkey, Quentin Johnston, Trey Harris, all nice pieces, none of them a number one wide receiver. The interior of the offensive line, you let Zion Johnson walk after you developed him into one of the best guards in football. Can't do that, right? And I get it, you're injured, you've lost pieces, it's fine. But for all the folks that want to dunk on Justin Herbert, I mean, this supporting cast sucks. Who the hell's Darius Davis? Brennan Thompson? Like, come on, guys. We got to get real here. The supporting cast in Los Angeles with the Chargers isn't very good. It's not. But I could also say the quarterback's not very good either. Like, it's a tough dynamic and a tough situation to try to comprehend because it just doesn't make sense why they're as bad as they are when you consider the talent that they have on the roster. Not only are they 0-3 and going nowhere fast, we've been talking about it, man. Their schedule coming up, man. It's Seattle next week, Denver the following week, at Kansas City the following week, at the Rams after the bye, home for the Texans, and then at the Ravens before you get a break with the New York Jets. And based off of the way the Chargers and the Jets have played, they might lose that game to the Jets as well. I mean, this is a brutal stretch that Los Angeles is going to have to go through here. But I wanted to have an honest conversation here because it feels like maybe, and I was thinking this earlier, are we being too critical of Justin Herbert? No, of course we're not. Of course we're not. But, man, what happened this weekend is unacceptable, dog. What happened this weekend to the LA Chargers, it was, if you're a Charger fan, this was the worst loss of the season. Without a shadow of a doubt. You can't even leave the game appreciating the silver lining that you should be able to take away because how bad the offense played. Your defense against the most electric offensive football to this point, talking about Josh Allen and the Bills, your defense stepped the hell up, forcing 5 turnovers, knocking Josh Allen off of his spot, not giving up explosives, yet your offense couldn't capitalize. You forced 5 turnovers, yet you only were able to muster up 16 total points. I'm going to reiterate it for the folks in the back. The Chargers have a Justin Herbert problem. Whether the Herbites, whether the Justin Herbert believers want to believe it or not, there is a Justin Herbert problem in Los Angeles. But I think there may be a Joe Ortiz problem in Los Angeles as well. I'm not a believer in the dude picking the groceries for the LA Chargers. Yes, Justin Herbert has been 1,000% disappointing, has not lived up to the contract. But, man, look at the roster. Look at the supporting cast. Look at the pieces that he's being tasked with carrying across the finish line. Quentin Johnston, mid. Trey Harris, mid. Ladon McConkey, mid. Just the reality of it. 310-840-4910. Give me your top overreactions from week number three of the National Football League season. We've been waiting the longest here. Let's go to Frank in Maryland, who's been on hold the longest. Frank, what's going on, man?
1: Oh, thank you so much. I appreciate it. So I got a couple things here. I mean, you talk about the Vikings, potentially Super Bowl, but I'm not sure about Kyler yet. Like, the best thing the Vikings have going for them is Brian Flores' defense. You know, I mean, I trust Kevin O'Connell as far as offense because we both know, being Washington fans, that Kevin O'Connell can do stuff on offense. Mm-hmm. But I'm still not sold on that. And then you talk about, you know, all of the AFC North teams potentially making the playoffs. Like, come on. The Browns is the Browns, like Juju said. The Browns is the Browns. And Joe Burrow will get injured at some point. So maybe the Ravens, if any of those teams get in, it'll be the Ravens and then the Steelers. But my overreaction is that.
0: Yeah, what's your overreaction since you just dunked on me for mine? Jeez. Sorry.
1: No, my overreaction is with every team in the NFC East in free fall after watching the Bears, after watching Case Keenum and the Bears take it to the Eagles, I say the Commanders win the NFC East. Absolutely. Dallas looks to be in trouble. The Giants are the Giants. I mean, they're trading for J.J. McCarthy.
0: What a dumb decision.
1: There's a path. All you got to do is win. That's it.
0: that's all you got to do is win and keep a certain someone's elbow in place. I appreciate the call, brother. 310-840-4910. Since he dunked on me about the AFC North, I feel it's only right we double-click there. I'm not saying, and first of all, like any of you that are calling and catching some of these overreactions, know that it is just that. It's overreactions. How we brand Mondays here on What's Up One Sports Tonight. Man, as far as the Browns go, though, y'all got to put some respect on Cleveland, man. Y'all do. They're being held back by their quarterback right now. I know that's going to piss some people off. But, like, they're being held back by their quarterback, in my opinion. And people are going to say, well, have you seen the numbers, Linnell? I've watched the tape. I watched the games. Shout out to NFL Pro, man. That condensed replay is a god. Love it. Helps you stay up to date with everything in the National Football League in half the time. The last 2 weeks, man, yes, Deshaun Watson's led the Browns to victories. He's had five good drives in the last 2 weeks. Let's call it what it is. 310-840-4910 is the number. Oh, this should be good. Rob is in Ohio. What's up, Rob?
2: Well, this wasn't exactly my topic, but since you're just talking about it, Mason Graham, he has 4 sacks on the season, and they're asking him, basically, you know, what's the difference from last year when he was a rookie? And he said that he's able to get the quarterback now because
0: Miles isn't there still in all the
2: Miles
0: sacks.
2: Garrett was always beating him to it. Yeah,
0: that's
2: exactly.
0: Hilarious.
2: So if anybody's going to benefit from that trade, it might be Mason Graham. But I'm going to go into my worst quarterbacks, and these are all sub-500 teams or winless. And my list is Cam Ward. These are all people that should be replaced. And before I give this total list, I just wanted to say, when the best pitchers in baseball get replaced, if they don't have it that day, you know, bring in a sub, see what they could do. And you could, you know, you can't bring back a pitcher, but you could always bring back in your starting quarterback. Give him a little break on there. I don't know why there's such a stigma in the NFL
0: Are you suggesting, like, if, let's just say Jalen Hurts tonight went out and threw an interception on the first drive. Are you suggesting that we sit him in the bullpen for an inning and go to Andy Dalton? Is that what you're suggesting?
2: No. This would be like toward the second half if it ain't happening. I think that coaches stick with a guy that just doesn't have it going on that night for too long. But anyway, there's a very slight difference between a second stringer and a starter in the NFL. Case in point, Case Keenum tonight.
0: I love Case Keenum and what he did. It's going to be the worst thing that ever happened because now every fan out there across the country just thinks that their backup is supposed to come off the bench, it put up 30 against one of the best defenses in football. What Case Keenum did tonight, and I appreciate the call. I got to let you go. What Case Keenum did tonight was a total anomaly. Rarefied air. I don't want to. Case is special, dog. That's his college career, right? Not every backup, not every aging veteran is going to be able to come off the bench and play this way. Marcus Mariota and Case Keenum have got backups across the country looking over their shoulder. Am I good enough? Look at what those two guys did. Give me a break, guys. 310-840-4910. Where are we at with this? Continue to take your calls on your top overreactions from week number 3 of the NFL season. And look, I get it. Case was great tonight. You think he'll do it again? Maybe. You think it's something that's sustainable for the course of a 17-game season? Of course not. Or else he'd be a starter right now. 310-840-4910. His physical tools and the lack thereof is why he's not a starter. Did you see how many balls he threw short? He almost threw two pick sixes tonight. It's just the Eagles dropped him. It didn't undercut and break on the football right. He's got a noodle for an arm. If he doesn't throw with the ultimate anticipation, it doesn't get there in time. But that's okay, because what he showed tonight, him and Marcus Mariota on Sunday with Washington and then Keenum tonight with Chicago, the thing that's impressed me the most about those veteran backups coming in is how well prepared the quarterback's coach and the OC got them during the week. Dude, it felt like watching tonight and on Sunday with Washington, every time Case Keenum and Marcus Mariota went to the line of scrimmage, they've got 2-3 play calls that they can go with. The checks and the freedom and the control that they have at the line of scrimmage, man, that's the thing that's most cool to watch, I would say, about getting to see a backup have big-time success, man. And that's the part that gets me geeked up. The nerd in me loves that part. And it's just a numbers game, man. It's a numbers game. I wonder, because Caleb Williams is going to return to the lineup for Chicago. Jaden Daniels will return to the lineup for Washington. I wonder if Ben Johnson, the play caller for Chicago, and then David Blau, the play caller for Washington, I wonder if they have as much trust in Caleb and Jaden as they do with their veteran backups in terms of what they can give them at the line of scrimmage. 310-840-4910 is the number. You know, what's up on Sports Night? It is a overreaction Monday, taking your calls on your biggest overreactions from week number 3 of the National Football League season. We just had an honest conversation about a team in the AFC. The Chargers stink, but I don't think it's all on Justin Herbert. We're going to stay in the AFC coming up on the other side. I'll tell you why the feel-good story through the first 3 weeks of the NFL season is a hell of a lot more than just a feel-good story. I'll explain next.
22: 3 games into the season, the contenders are beginning to separate themselves from the pretenders in the NFL. Who will keep rolling in week 4? And who can turn their season around? Westwood One Sports.
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And then stream the show on YouTube. Just search Westwood One Sports Night. Some good back-and-forth banter in sports talk. That's how I would call it. Going on in the YouTube chat tonight, people dishing on Cam Ward, dishing on the Chargers. Most importantly, though, staying on task, man. 310-840-4910 is the number here on Westwood One Sports Night. I want your top overreactions from week number 3 of the National Football League season. My biggest takeaway from week number 3 of the National Football League season is that the Las Vegas Raiders, America, are far more than just a feel-good story. The Las Vegas Raiders are not some charity case, America. The Las Vegas Raiders are for real. Why do I say they're for real? Well, Linnell, they've only beaten, you know, they haven't beaten a quality opponent yet. Well, yeah, they have, because I consider the Saints to be a quality opponent and the best team maybe in their division. Here's the thing, though, man. When it comes to this Raiders group, they're winning where it matters. Right? I'm reiterate that. They're winning where it matters, right? On both sides of the line of scrimmage, the Las Vegas Raiders have totally exceeded expectation. Their pass rush has been one of the best pass rushes in all of the NFL through the first 3 weekends. Now, I get it, right? The Dolphins' offensive line sucks. You should have dominated them. The Chargers, the fact that you're able to dominate them, that says a lot. They got 2 highly paid tackles that you took to town. Then the Saints this past week. Their ability to slow, you know, that group down and get after Tyler Shuck the way that they did, I think says a lot. This Rams defense is for real. This Raiders defense. I'm sorry, Raiders. Isn't that something? If I was a Raider fan out there and I heard me do that, I'd change the channel. I honestly would. As much crap as you all have taken over the past 20-plus years, for the entirety of my lifetime, I can't even put some respect on your name and call you the right mascot. I'm sorry, Raiders. The Raiders, I think, are for real. And when I say for real, I mean they're going to be in the playoff conversation, the playoff picture, all season long. Why? Because of what they have on both sides of the line of scrimmage. Their pass rush is one of the best in football through the first 3 weeks. And yes, you know, they haven't really played any elite offensive lines to this point. But, man, they're whipping ass and taking names. You

0: Vegas Raiders that kind of tell the story. Kirk Cousins right now is tied for first in the NFL with 9 touchdown passes. Yeah. Kirk Cousins is tied for first in the NFL right now with 9 touchdown passes. Brock Bowers yesterday was unguardable. Their run game, spearheaded by Ashton Jeanty and Mike Washington, finally starting to get going. I mean, there's nothing that Vegas cannot do right now offensively. They're running it. They're working off play action. Why are they able to run it, though? They're able to run it because the offensive line, which they invested pretty significant capital in, making Tyler Linderbaum the highest paid interior offensive lineman ever, right? They got it going on, man. They're moving people. They're whipping ass and taking names up front, man. That's why the Raiders are for real. They're far more than just some feel-good story. They're beefed up in the trenches. Their front end is in gangster mode. And Max Crosby, after each win, has cited some gangster hip-hop lyric to the Las Vegas Raiders social team. 1-0, dub. 2-0, dub. This week he did it again. 3-0, dub. Hard not to be happy for that guy. Think about how tumultuous his offseason was. And he comes back to the team that drafted him, the team that believes in him the most. And he's been one of the catalysts to that 3-0 start, man. Anybody out there that's trying to tell you that the Raiders are just some feel-good story, they're going to show you coming up this weekend against Kansas City just how for real they are. Mark my words. 310-840-4910. Andrew's in Pennsylvania. What's up, Andrew?
1: Thanks, Lionel, for taking my call. Raiders are great. They're so happy that they've already matched their win total from last year, which is impressive. It's part of the Shanahan tree, but at the same time, they also have Kirk Cousins as a quarterback. And, you know, as long as he's playing at 1 o'clock or 4 o'clock, he's fantastic. So can the Raiders play in prime time?
0: Yeah.
1: That's the real question, and we'll see, right?
0: We will see, but here's the thing, and I want to know if you agree or not. I think the most exciting part about the Raiders is not the fact that Kirk Cousins has thrown 9 touchdowns, but the fact that they're running the football the way that they are and the fact that they're getting after the opposing team's quarterbacks the way that they are. That's what works in the NFL. That's what
1: the defense is fantastic, but it does. You're 100% right. It looks like a classic Shanahan offense, and it's a Clint Kubiak offense that, you know, comes from the Shanahan tree that we saw in Washington. So, yeah, I think it's fantastic. But
0: you betcha,
1: can Kirk Cousins deliver? That's the question.
0: That's going to be the question. I appreciate the call. There's certainly someone that thinks the Raiders should trade Kirk Cousins. Shame on him. 310-840-4910. Yeah, man, like that's – and I was going to go with something Washington related, but that's such low-hanging fruit. It's my biggest takeaway from week 3 of the National Football League season. I don't know how many people across the country are head over heels for this group. But this weekend, they made a believer out of me. The Las Vegas Raiders are far more than just some feel-good story throughout the first 3 weeks of the National Football League season. They are. And I'm happy with the way Kirk Cousins is playing. 9 touchdown passes, tied for the NFL lead. But like I continue to reiterate, man, this is what matters the most about the Las Vegas Raiders and why I'm so bullish on them and why I think there's a chance they can continue this strong start. The game of football is won and lost up front along the line of scrimmage, along the offensive line and the defensive line. Through the first 3 weeks, that has been the biggest improvement that I've seen with the Las Vegas Raiders is how much better they are offensively up front with that offensive line. And then defensively, this pass rush has been the best in football to start the NFL season. And I get it, right? They haven't played anybody until they just played the Saints on this past Sunday. But, man, they're whipping ass and taking names, doing what they're supposed to do. That's what's sustainable in the NFL. Offensive line play, defensive line play. As long as they're able to stay healthy, I think the Raiders are going to continue to be frisky, man. But don't let nobody out there that you listen to call them some sort of feel-good story. Hell nah. They're worth a hell of a lot more than that. They're one of the best teams right now in the NFL to start the season. 310

0: 840-4910 is how you reach us here on Westwood One Sports Night, recapping what was an electric week number three in the National Football League. Let's go to Johnny in Atlanta. Johnny, what's up?
1: What's going on in there? Hey, money, money, money. Hey, who picked Washington over Seattle? I did. Who picked the Bears over Philadelphia? I did. Let me stop lying. You know I picked.
0: You know I'm lying. That's a damn shame, Johnny.
1: You know I'm lying. They are backups. Everybody who called in, they are all y'all overreacting. They did. One thing I can say, they did what they supposed to do, what Cooper Rush couldn't do for Atlanta. Win one game. That's the only Washington needed them to do, win one game. And that's the only thing the Bears need to do, win one game until they real starters come back. They are backups. Stop overreacting. And my last take is, I called you last week about the Oakland Raiders and Kirko Chains. You said, oh, they ain't played nobody. Stop sleeping on my boys. Hey, I'm still heartbroken because we let them go, and he proved every time they win, I feel bad. And the sad thing about it, Brock Bowers should be in Atlanta, and N'Kobe Dean should be in Atlanta, too.
0: I got to let Georgia you run because we're up against the final hour of power coming up on the other side. Wrapping up week number three in the NFL. It ended with an absolute stunner. I'll tell you next.
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0: Westwood One Sports Night. Youngest in charge, and Noah Willingham rocking out with you as we get you up to 3 a.m. Eastern Time, recapping the week that was in the National Football League. What a day. What a week. It actually was, man. Pretty crazy stuff in week 3 of the National Football League season. I'm a happy camper. If you're checking us out on YouTube, you see my background. You know that my team successful throughout this week 3 in the National Football League season. Was your team successful throughout week 3? Probably not. Probably not. Well, some of you had some success. Some of you didn't. I want to recap Monday Night Football coming up here because, and it probably was the most surprising result that we had, man, throughout the course of week 3 of the NFL season. It's probably the most surprising result that we had, all things considered, man. How much of what you saw tonight on Monday Night Football do you think was real? That's kind of where I'm at right now. Right? I'm trying to figure out what I saw tonight that I actually could take away and say that's real. I know everyone wants to talk about Case Keenum and how great and brilliant he was tonight. I get it. But, man, you really – look, I'm not even sure Case Keenum gets the start coming up in Chicago's next game, man. There's a reason that they broke camp with Tyson Bagent as the backup. There's a reason for that. He's the better of the two quarterbacks at this point. But Case came in off the bench and absolutely balled the hell out, man. You got to give credit where credit is due. Just a disclaimer to NFL fans out there. If your starting quarterback goes down, and make sure you're paying very close attention to this disclaimer. If your starting quarterback goes down, there's no guarantee that your team will play well, that your backup will play well, just because you saw Marcus Mariota and Case Keenum have just ridiculous days. So each and every week they give out the FedEx Aaron Ground Player of the Week. Case Keenum and Marcus Mariota, two backups, are going to be eligible for this award this week based off of how well they played this weekend. You love to see it. I was going to say you hate to see it, but then I'd sound like a hater. You love to see it. If you're an Eagles fan, you hate to see what happened tonight, though. 310-840-4910, last call to get in on the phones. I do want to recap Monday Night Football because that was tough. It feels like America's enamored and caught up in the story of Case Keenum, but the reality is the bigger story to me tonight is what Philadelphia could not capitalize on, what Philadelphia could not do. And the irony is through the first 3 weekends of the NFL season, my biggest concern with Philadelphia has been their inability to run the football, right? If you're looking at how this Eagles team has performed thus far, and they were 2-0 heading into tonight, I had a lot of questions about them despite being 2-0 because the thing that they do the best, they had struggled with. Week 1 against the Washington Commanders, they had an explosive Saquon Barkley run that hit for 42, and Hurts had a scramble near the end of regulation. You take the Saquon Barkley explosive out and their down-in, down-out consistency running the football in Week 1 against Washington was not very good. You fast forward to week number 2 on the road in Tennessee against the Titans. Saquon Barkley limited in this game. You could not run the football. 2.8 yards a pop. You struggled to run the football. Coming up here tonight, the game that we saw against Chicago, once again, what happened? You ran the football. You ran the football well tonight. That's probably the shocker. Or the most surprising piece about what we got to witness tonight. This was their best rushing performance of the season as a team. And in terms of down in, down out consistency, it's the best that they've looked on the ground all year, yet they were only able to muster up 7 points. And it's not like you're going up against, you know, the Jacksonville Jaguars or the Houston Texans or the Denver Broncos or the Seattle Seahawks. This Chicago defense through the first 2 weeks and even dating back to last year. It's just not that good of a unit, man. Should have been an opportunity for Philly's offense to get right. Some Eagles fans are probably saying, what do you mean get right? We don't got to get right. We're 2-0. Well, you all know it. You can continue to beat up on bad teams. You got wins against Washington and Tennessee. Whoop-de-doo. Not saying Washington's a bad team. But no, like at some point, you're going to have to play somebody that can hoop. You have to play someone that's tough. You have to play someone that's just as well-equipped as you are to win that fight in the trenches. And tonight they ran into that team, and they got punched in the mouth. But I can sit here and talk about the run game of the Eagles all day. As a matter of fact, the offense, they should be getting their flowers for getting the run game back on track. The biggest surprise and shocker of the night is the fact that Case Keenum came off of the bench and absolutely lit this Eagles defense up. Lit him up. Why was he able to light him up? That's the question. 35 carries, 128 yards, 3.7 yards a pop. That is why the Bears were able to have success offensively. The creativity in the run game, using Luther Burton the way that they did on that opening drive. I mean, it was just Ben Johnson being in his bag, man, as an offensive coordinator, as a play caller. It was great stuff. Case Keenum, though, 24-34, 247, two touchdowns. Case Keenum cannot have the performance that he had tonight without DeAndre Swift, Kyle Manungai, and Luther Burden's contributions in the run game. Their ability to establish the run just enough to get Philly's defense to respect it is what allowed Case Keenum to have success all night off of play action. The one thing that surprised me, right, Vic Fangio is known for rushing four, dropping seven, really more than any other defensive coordinator in football. They don't like to blitz. They blitzed Case Keenum 10 times tonight. He was 10 of 10 for 122 yards versus the blitz. So you want to talk about just mastering your game plan, honing in on your game plan, having everybody on the same page. That's what you saw tonight from Philly. And I've mentioned it already a couple of times here tonight throughout the show if you've been paying attention. The control and the mastery that Case Keenum showed with the offense at the line of scrimmage, man, like that's the good stuff. Constantly getting them into the right play. It's why they were able to have the success that they were able to have on the ground tonight. He constantly got them into the right run looks. And when they were in run plays against bad run looks, he checked out of them into a pass. Like that's the other part of the quarterback position that maybe we don't talk about enough. You can have the biggest arm, you can have, you know, the quickest release, you could be the fastest. But at the end of the day, what you are from the neck up as a quarterback is going to determine success or failure as much as the physical tools. And what you saw on display this weekend from the two backups, talking about Mariota and Keenum, is just the understanding and the mastery that they have of their respective offense, allowing them to constantly put themselves in the best play possible. That stuff is what I nerd out about. That's the stuff that I really, really enjoy, man. This was a very fascinating game, though, in terms of just how it was played. I think it was a lot closer than what the score would actually indicate. Philadelphia had a moment where they drive the football down the field. They get into the red zone, and Jalen Hurts takes a pretty big shot on the sideline. And when Jalen Hurts took that shot on the sideline, he laid there for a little bit, didn't move, and then he got up under his own power, tried to get back into the game. The referees stopped that from happening. They made Jalen Hurts check out of the football game and go to the sideline. During that time, right, where he checks out of the football game, in comes Andy Dalton. And Jalen Hurts is throwing a fit about being in the blue tent in the first place. On second thought, like, Just to address this here quickly. I know there are going to be a bunch of Eagle fans that bitch and moan about Jalen Hurts being taken out of the football game. The reality is, if Jalen Hurts didn't lie on the damn turf like he was dead, he wouldn't have gotten himself taken out of the football game, and that interception probably doesn't happen. And maybe the Eagles don't lose as a result, guys. It gets deeper than rap. But I don't want to hear that. Jalen Hurts cussing people out on the sideline. You're mad that they asked you to enter the concussion protocol. You're mad that they tried to test you for a concussion. You shouldn't have acted like you was dead, homie. Lindley didn't move. It was a big shot, I would add. But like, brother, if you pop back up, I guarantee you they don't ask you to come off of the football field. So don't cuss people out, you jackass. It's just being mean. Think about all the people on that Eagle sideline that got cussed out. For no reason. All because he wants to be dramatic and lay on the turf like he's dead. That's why I can't stand Jalen Hurts' ass, man. It's just annoying.
1: Feels like that was a theme of tonight. Like, even without the big shot, the injury, the medical tent, the where's my effing helmet, all that sort of stuff. It felt like just in general, and this is why I think I'm starting to see them crack at the seams, he was cussing out a lot of people. And I don't know, you know, I tend to pay attention to these sorts of things because that's what you're supposed to do in this job. You just pay attention to the weird things. I don't know that I've ever recalled a game where he is constantly cussing on the sidelines. And like, I'm not naive to the point where like Jalen Hurts doesn't swear. Like, of course he does. But I don't know that we have seen it as frequently as we did today. Like, he was multiple times cussing at coaches. And like, when I say cussing at coaches, I mean just like generally cussing in their direction kind of a deal. You know what I mean? It's not like he's going up and being like, F you, F you. But he was very hot multiple times tonight in a way that rarely he ever is. In fact, like, that's his whole bit, is that he doesn't do those sorts of things.
0: Yeah, it was fascinating to see, man. Do you think I'm on base? I feel like all of that frustration stemmed from that moment where he was forced to come out.
1: No,
0: I feel like most of it stemmed from that.
1: I think it stems from the fact that he just can't do what they're asking him to do. I don't think he trusts what's going on. I don't know if they trust him with what's going on. Because he's a fine, like, we know he's a fine player. He has attributes that you could look at and be like, this is good to have in a quarterback. But it feels like he reads defenses really slowly. I mean, I don't have the numbers offhand in terms of what he's been like this entire year. But Devontae Smith, I feel like, is going relatively quietly into the night. And you should be throwing.
0: He's dealt with some injuries every single drive. Here's the thing that I've noticed with Jalen Hurts this year in particular, and I guess this has kind of been his MO in his career. I don't think there's been enough down in, down out consistency with Jalen Hurts, but in the big moments of these games, he's come up big. You think about the scramble he had against Washington. You think about the throw that he had to Devontae against Washington. He did the same thing.
1: Jalen Hurts guy now.
0: No, I can just acknowledge that while there has been zero down in, down out consistency, he's made big plays in the biggest moments of these games. Just like last week against Tennessee. I mean, the throw that he makes to Devontae Smith on the sideline, like, that's big time. After throwing two interceptions. The problem is he threw the two interceptions. Like, I think it's early for them too, though. Is why I want to be fair and I want to give them the benefit of the doubt. It's early for them, too. They're working out kinks on the offensive side of the football as well. But, like, my biggest concern or the strangest thing about tonight, I guess here's what I'm trying to decipher. What's the more alarming thing, the more strange thing? The fact that the Eagles ran the ball as well as they did and only was able to muster up 7 points, or the fact that 38-year-old Case Keenum came off the bench and gave them 27 points.
1: I mean, the Keenum stuff. There were guys wide open. You know, Philadelphia's defense for years has been
0: one of,
1: like, the best communicators. Like, they're stout, the defensive backs. Now, you know, Tariq Woolen is kind of known for some silly penalties, but it's not like he was awful tonight. They left dudes open. And maybe that's just more Ben Johnson kind of understanding what Vic Fangio wants to do on defense and then being the perfect kryptonite to that. But there were points where, one, Case Keenum can move in the pocket and, like, maneuver around the pocket. You know what I mean? Like, he's not a scrambler, but the way that he was, like, sidestepping and kind of dancing in the pocket to find the perfect spot.
0: He was having a ball, dude.
1: I mean, the first, like, couple possessions, you're like, holy smokes, he's turning the clock back. But I thought he was going to do that. And then eventually Philadelphia was going to get the better of him. And they were just going to be like, hey, this is cute for three drives.
0: Never happened.
1: But we're not doing this anymore. And it just never happened. They never could get a beat on Case Keenum, which is kind of nuts to say out loud, because top to bottom, they're one of the most talented rosters in the NFL. They just couldn't do it.
0: You know what Eagle fans are going to say? This is the second week in a row our defense is kind of folded against an inept quarterback. Last week, man, if Cam Ward doesn't throw that stupid interception, he led a 95-yard game-winning touchdown drive. Like, that's not something you'd expect from him against that defense, I guess, is how I ultimately would put it. But, man, their pass rush not getting home on him, I think, is a byproduct of, like, they were worried about stopping the run all night. And when you're a pass rusher worried about stopping the run, you can't pin your ears back and go get him. And I think that was another thing that led to Case Keenum having the time that he had as well, man, killing you off play action. They just did everything right. And, Denton, I haven't really mentioned this at all tonight because I didn't want to make it one guy versus one guy. Ben Johnson did circles around Vic Fangio tonight.
1: Honestly, at this point, it's always Ben Johnson versus the defensive mind moving forward. You know, with all due respect to the other wonderful coaches on Chicago's staff, I don't think if you put 10 people that claim to be NFL fans on a line, say, who's the defensive coordinator, I would say that probably 8 of them could not name the Bears defensive coordinator, but they know it's Ben Johnson running the offense. It's always going to be Ben Johnson versus whatever defensive mind is on the other sideline from here until Ben Johnson leaves the Bears.
0: I wish he was in Washington. Did I say that? 310-840-4910. I want to let you hear from the losing side. Jalen Hurts, Nick Sirianni, they had to answer for what happened in this football game tonight. I want to let you hear from Eagles coach Nick Sirianni first. Just straight up taking accountability post-game for why his team lost.
2: I think we all have to own that loss right there. I don't think anybody coached well. I don't think anyone played well. It was a true team loss. And when it's a true team loss, you know, I have to look at myself first. Like, we weren't ready to coach. We weren't ready to play. And that ultimately starts and ends with me. And, again, it was just, you know, it's my responsibility. Every product, everything that's on that field is my responsibility. I didn't do a good enough job. We'll keep coaching it like crazy. We have to be able to master the things that require no talent. And we had some penalties, you know, pre-snap penalties. We had some penalties in the secondary also. And obviously, right, the turnovers as well. To be down 3-0 on turnovers, it's hard to overcome. And I have to do a better job coaching. And like I said, it always starts with me. You know,
0: I like the accountability. Some people don't like Nick Sirianni. Some people feel like he rubs his people the wrong way. Him going after the official the way that he did tonight, I thought was part of why the Eagles players love him. He's going to fight to the death for them, and I actually appreciate that in a coach. But, man, the moment to me that changed this football game is when they drive all the way down the field and get into deep into Chicago territory, and then Jalen Hurts has to come out of the football game because he acted like he died with the hit that he took on the sideline. Now, to Hurts' credit, that was a big shot. It was a big hit. But if you're okay, just pop back up, brother. Seemingly, he wasn't okay. That's why it took a little bit longer to get up. They end up subbing him out, there's a call from upstairs. They take him out of the huddle. He's brought to the sideline and forced to go through the concussion protocol. We've been kind of referencing this over the past 5 minutes. Jalen Hurts was really PO'd that he got yanked out of the game. But the reality is Jalen Hurts laid there like a dead man. If he didn't lay there like a dead man, I guarantee you that call from upstairs wouldn't have happened. Andy Dalton doesn't throw that interception, and maybe Philadelphia wins the football game. Here is Jalen Hurts post-game talking about the Andy Dalton pick.
3: Andy said he apologized to you after his interception. What was that moment like for you?
4: It's just a part of the game. It's a part of the game.
0: It's a part of the game. This is why people don't like Jalen Hurts. Like, he's not a human. That was an opportunity to explain what happened in that situation, to give us some insight. You say it's part of the game. If it was part of the game, then why were you cussing people out on the sideline the way that you were, Jalen? If it's just part of the game, why were you so upset at what happened? Why were you so demonstrative tonight in a way that we've quite frankly never seen before? It's not just part of the game. Jalen Hurts needs to wear this one on the sleeve and take accountability for it, man. If Jalen Hurts, and I know I'm going to sound like a broken record. I've said it 30 times already, but I want you all to get the point because I know you snobby Eagle fans are starting to file in here, trying to get your fix as to why you lost. Jalen Hurts cussing and doing that whole acting bit he did on the sidelines all night tonight, it's garbage, man. And I feel bad for the people that he had to cuss out, the innocent people that he cussed out. Jalen Hurts, if you don't lay on the floor like you got shot by a sniper, then I guarantee you that call from up top doesn't, you know, come. You don't get yanked out of the game. Andy Dalton doesn't throw that interception deep inside of the five-yard line. And most importantly, the Eagles may win this football game. 310-840-4910 is the number if you want to chime in here on Westwood One Sports Tonight. Let's go to Harry in Florida wanting to check in. Harry, what's going on, man?
5: Yo, what's up? I just want to bring up, you know, my team and how we're going to be the first winless team since the Browns in 2016. The Miami Dolphins, after Achane went down, there's not one team that we should even be close in, with a close game, and we should be getting blown out for the rest of the team for the rest of the season.
0: So you think the Dolphins are going 0-17? I think you're the second. I appreciate the call. I think that's the second person that's called in here tonight and said that Miami's going 0-17. You're late to the party, guys. I said it after week one. 310-840-4910 is the number. Let's go to David in Buffalo. What's up, David?
6: Hey, what's up, Linnell? How you doing, man, tonight?
0: Doing good, buddy. Doing good. Appreciate you chiming in, man.
6: You got it, man. Your overreaction topic is really good, man. I'm going to go with the biggest overreaction right now is anybody who thinks that the Denver Broncos are a great team. A couple things they've done that I've seen in the Sean Payton era. Number one, for about three quarters, they look lifeless. And then in the fourth quarter, it's kind of like this Bo Nix has this Tim Tebow-like rise from the dead, and he comes up kind of like The Undertaker in WWE back in the day, and he comes out of nowhere and plays great in the fourth quarter. And they're not a great team. The Sean Payton obviously wants to be calling the plays. He's not happy with Davis Webb. And the other side of this, too, is the referees have bailed out the Denver Broncos. They did it last night against the Rams. They did it last year in the playoffs against the Bills. To me, Denver is so overrated. They're very lucky to be 2-1 right now. And I just think they depend on winning comeback games, or they win too much, depend on winning these close games. Sooner or later, that luck is going to run out.
0: I think it's a fascinating point. I appreciate the call. Here's my thing on Denver and why I'm not panicking yet. It's 3 weeks into the season. I believe in the people in place, right? Like, I'm a Bo Nix fan. I think he could play. I'm a Sean Payton fan. I think he's one of the best offensive minds that the game has ever seen. That offensive line is one of the best in football. They're going to figure it out offensively. That defense, though, is the reason that they were in the position that they were in last year. So I think it's going to take some more time for the offense to get things figured out. But I'm not worried about the Denver Broncos. But to his point, I don't know if I look at them as like a legit contender right now either, though. A lot more to learn. As we're only 3 weeks into the National Football League season. 310-840-4910. Let's go to Drake in Florida. What's up, Drake? Drake.
7: Hello?
0: What's up, man? Let's go to Corey in Baltimore. What's going on, Corey?
8: Good morning to you, brother. Good morning. Good morning.
0: What's going on, man? Good morning. Good morning.
8: Come on now, man. Like, I gotta ask you, man. What you got against Jalen Hurts, man? On the rail, man. What you got against?
0: Now you think
8: man?
0: I got something. Now you think I got something against Jalen Hurts?
8: Yeah,
0: you know I'm spot
8: man,
0: on. Because, you know I'm spot on what he said, cussing them people out like they did something
8: hey,
0: wrong
8: look,
0: to
8: check
0: him.
8: Check this out. Check this out though. But the moment that young man shown some frustration that was going on, and he just cussing in the air, everybody want to blow it out of proportion. But on top of that, when he got hit, they showed where I live at. They show every angle of what he did, and he was adjusting his helmet. Then he popped up. I mean, so you just can't sit there and say, I get it that they want to take him out.
0: Dude, look at how long he laid on the floor, though, Corey.
8: Dude,
0: you know they're trying to protect the best interest of the players. They thought something was wrong with him.
8: And I get that. But the moment he shows some frustration, look what it caused. Everybody is speculating like, oh, he cussing everybody out. No, he was cussing. He was cussing because he came out the game and it messed up that whole.
0: He was cussing himself out, Corey.
8: That took the air out of the drive right there. I watched that game, man. I was late for damn work today. That took the L of the game, man. That was it right there. Andy Dalton, why the hell is he still in the Why is he still playing, man? Is he poor? He got a lot of kids like your boy, Chargers, Phillips. What's going on, man?
0: Let me ask you this, though, Corey.
8: What's up, dog?
0: Does Nick Sirianni need to call timeout in that situation? I was saying, look,
8: tell somebody
0: to fall in the huddle. Tell somebody to pretend like they hurt. You got to do something besides having Hurts been on the sideline.
8: After it became second and third and goal, he should have took a timeout. But that ain't what I want to call you about either. Check this out. I'm calling your ass Sunday morning because I want to hear your voice.
0: Yes, sir.
8: It kick off, dog.
0: Hey. I'm ready to roll with it. You know y'all have no shot, brother. We're in desperation mode, man. We might have Jaden Daniels back, Corey. And Corey, I almost didn't pick your call up tonight, man. You know the damn Texans blew every parlay I had this weekend.
8: And let me tell you something. I'm telling you, man, that's the one game that I was surprised, man. D'Amico Ryan, man, he got to do something, man.
0: Corey, I'm going to let you run because we're up against it. I appreciate the call. 310-840-4910. Week number 3 in the NFL wrapped up. The top story from today in the NFL. We'll get to it next here on Westwood One Sports Night.
7: J.J. McCarthy has been traded from the Minnesota Vikings to the New York Giants. Can the former top 10 pick resurrect his career in the Big Apple? Westwood One Sports.
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0: Westwood One Sports presents Linnell Willingham.
1: Yes, indeedy. About a half hour left to go in the program as we get you up to 3 a.m. Eastern time here on Westwood One Sports tonight, recapping week number 3 of the National Football League season. Excuse me. What a weekend it was, though, man. Like, now that we've done this for, you know, 3 weeks in a row, does it feel like we're back? We're so back. And what do I mean by does it feel like we're back? You know, that first weekend of the NFL season is sort of like a holiday, right? Everyone wants to sit in front of the TV all day, and I'm like that every week. But, you know, for some people, that first weekend is really where you get your fix, and your viewing experience, you know, varies throughout the course of the season. And, you know, if your team's not playing so hot, you might get a little annoyed. And your emotions may be in shambles, like I was when I was a young adolescent in middle school, high school, college, now, with my beloved Commanders, man. We're at that point in the season, though, as we're 3 weeks in, as I continue to say, everybody should still be chock full of optimism. There's only three franchises that I look at and go, you know what? You're probably going nowhere fast. Arizona, Tennessee, and the Miami Dolphins, the only lifeless teams right now in the NFL. Now, teams like the Chargers, the Bucks, they're on life support, right, at 0-3. Got to call a spade, right? But even those teams, I give them one more week. Texans, Chargers, Bucks, give you one more week. I give you one more week to get in the W, to get in the win column. Because once that first month of the NFL season passes, you'll notice you can start speaking about things more definitively. Things become more set in stone. It's more concrete. You can start separating, like you hear on our promo, the contenders from the pretenders in the landscape of the National Football League. That, to me, is what it's all about. And it's about being afloat, being in the fight, while that early portion of the season kind of waves along, so to speak. They're going to be ups, they're going to be downs, but you want to be playing your best football, obviously, in the month of December if you're trying to be a playoff team. So as you work your way up to September or December, right, got to get better at things. Got to have room for improvement. Like Philadelphia, I know we just spent a good amount of time criticizing their offense and then criticizing the performance we saw from them tonight defensively. Good thing for Philly's offense, man. You have some time to figure this out. You're 2-1. You're at the top of the NFC East still. Like, that's the saving grace of it all, man. That's the saving grace of it all, man. You don't count style points. You don't earn style points during this first month of the season, man. It's all about wins and losses. Can you win ugly? Because a loss in September, unfortunately, counts the same as a loss in December. Just the way that it is. 310-840-4910. One last call on the phones before we get to the top story of today out of the National Football League. Ace is in Atlanta wanting to check in. What's going on?
2: What's going on, young and in charge? First time caller.
1: Appreciate you chiming in, man. Appreciate you chiming in.
2: Hey, man. I had to be like the last caller. You got to back up off Jalen. That's my boy. I'm out of Alabama originally.
1: Okay,
2: you know, that's my man. I don't know what exactly happened because I didn't see the game, but I love listening to you every morning. So you take me through the day.
1: I appreciate you, man.
2: Got to back up a little bit on that man right there.
1: who you root for, Ace?
2: Really, I'm a Dolphin fan, man.
1: Why are there so many of you all?
2: I'm just a Christmas man on Dolphins. I'm not going to be like the last caller. I believe they're going to get at least two games. They're going to get two.
1: You
2: don't
1: know much
2: better. Where and when.
1: That's amazing.
2: We just need another. I think we need another coordinator. That man, I don't know what kind of bummer B calling he doing. Because, man, I watched these last few games, and it's just piss poor. Piss poor.
1: Yeah. It's crazy. Look, I think. Y'all know, y'all in year one of a major rebuild and overhaul. I love Chop. I think y'all got a legit edge in Chop. I think Caden Proctor is going to end up being a Pro Bowl, All-Pro caliber dude. There are pieces there. I just think they're a ways away, man. I didn't understand them bringing in Malik Willis. That's what I didn't get. But I appreciate the call as always, man. 310-840-4910. Man, you would think that, like, the Dolphins, based off of their record, would be one of the most underrepresented franchises in the landscape of the NFL because they suck. Yet, I feel like we hear from Dolphins. I feel like we hear from Dolphins fans every night here on this show. Not saying it's a bad thing. We love you. I mean, we hear from everybody. But what the hell the Dolphins fans got to call in about? You just want to call in and complain? That's the thing. It'd be different if, like, oh, the Dolphins scored a big win this weekend. So now we're getting flooded with Dolphins fans. You know what I'm disappointed in? All the credit that I gave the Las Vegas Raiders, man. Where the hell are the Raider fans at? The Raiders at 3-0. If no one's going to listen to me, Raider fans, if you're scared to call in, I promise you there's somebody out there in the national media that's showing you some love. It's me. They're 3-0, and they're far more than some feel-good story. I know that's how everybody's looking at it, right? The Raiders are just some feel-good story at the beginning of the season, and the other shoe's going to drop at a certain point. You know what's the real when it comes to the San Antonio Spurs? That's what happens when I'm looking at Joel Embiid in the background. Oliver, it totally took me off guard. The thing that stands out the most about the Las Vegas Raiders, jeez, is how they're winning, right? You can be enamored with, you know, the pass game and high-scoring football games all you want, but I say it all the time, man, football, won and lost at the line of scrimmage. And I think the most impressive piece about what Vegas has done to this point, getting themselves a 3-0, is they're whipping ass and taking names on the offensive line and the defensive line. They invested significant money in the offensive line with Tyler Linderbaum is paying off. They invested significant capital on the defensive side. All of the free agents that they've brought in defensively, they're all paying dividends. N'Kobe Dean, Quay Walker, Quiddy Pay. I mean, everybody's hooping. There's a lot to be excited about in Las Vegas with the Raiders. And when they play the Kansas City Chiefs coming up this weekend, if you aren't a believer in Vegas yet, I guarantee you, you'll be a believer by the time Sunday wraps up. Not saying they beat Kansas City, but damn, I expect them to be in the fight because of how good this pass rush is, man. The top story, though, today in the NFL, story that really didn't make a whole lot of sense as far as I'm concerned, the New York Giants decided to trade a fifth-round pick for former Vikings first-rounder J.J. McCarthy. And look, I get it. Like, Jameis Winston didn't play well on Monday Night Football against the Rams in his first start this past weekend against the Titans. He didn't play particularly well. Jameis is one of the best backups in the NFL, though. So, like, I would have a little bit more patience. The reality is they had to bring somebody in, right? If you're the Giants, knowing what's happened to Dart, you can't just roll with two quarterbacks the rest of the way. And you want to get yourself a legitimate backup. They didn't like the guy they had in-house in Jake Hanner. He got waived. I believe they brought him back on the practice squad. And now they've made this trade for J.J. McCarthy. I'll be real, though, right? And J.J.'s a fine young man. The reality is the Giants had no business. No business trading for J.J. McCarthy. Not only does the deal just simply not make sense, it's just an overall bad decision. And I know what some people are going to say, oh, it's just a fifth rounder, Linnell. It's just a fifth. What does it really matter? You didn't have to give up draft capital to go get a backup, man. You didn't. And if you were going to give up draft capital to go get a backup, make sure that it was a good one. You know what a backup quarterback represents and what they're supposed to be tasked with doing? They got to be ready to play on short notice, meaning if a starter goes out in the game, you got to be ready to go in. You got to be able to function right in those situations with having limited reps, something that J.J. McCarthy knows nothing about, right? Like, that's the tough part for me. Like, if he was struggling to pick things up in Minnesota, if he was struggling to do the job in Minnesota with the Vikings, why do you think totally changing his scenery, why do you think totally changing the language that he speaks, why do you think that would be beneficial to him? Why would that be beneficial to him? That's the thing that I don't understand when it comes to the decision to trade for J.J. McCarthy. Everything that you want in a backup, he doesn't have. He just doesn't. He's too young, too damn young, to be a reliable backup quarterback because he needs reps. He's still developing, guys. And I keep looking at it from the perspective of the Giants, and I say, well, what's the reason for bringing this kid in? G-Men, their head coach, John Harbaugh, earlier today tried to make sense of the decision that they made to ultimately bring in Jackson Dart. Here's what Coach Harbs had to say about the new backup in the Big Apple.
3: Well, we've been talking about it ever since I think Jackson got hurt, that we would need to add quarterbacks. That's part of the process. We've been turning over every stone. This was an opportunity that kind of came up and able to finish the deal off this morning, late morning. Really glad, really happy, very excited to add J.J. McCarthy. Think he's a strong young quarterback. Has some experience in the National Football League. Obviously was a very high draft pick, very talented player, and is going to make us a stronger football team. So excited about it. Think it makes us better.
1: That's the thing. I totally disagree. How does this make you better? Like my question that I have is, Jake Haener, dog, like how bad must Jake Haener be? Oh, I know how bad Jake Haener is. That's the former Saints quarterback. Okay. The hand model. So if that was the option that the Giants had to go to, I understand wanting to bring in another dude. But you didn't have to bring in J.J. McCarthy is my point. You think about all the things that he struggled with in Minnesota. You think this environment is conducive for success? If I was him, I mean, darn, you already got a franchise quarterback. Not that I'm coming here to unseat your franchise quarterback or potentially unseat your franchise quarterback, but you already got one. You already have one. And in practice, in a practice setting, there's never going to be a time where J.J. looks better than Jameis Winston. So I don't know how they ultimately hand him the job. I just don't. And the Giants are 2-1. What has to happen for them to pull the plug on Jameis Winston? I don't think it happens. I don't believe J.J. McCarthy starts a single game for the Giants this year. I don't. Because I expect Jameis Winston to perform well moving forward. Just my thought on it. We wrap up the show the same way each and every night here on Westwood One Sports Night. Denton, I have no clue what you're going to put the show to bed with. But know that a certain, I don't even know if I'm going to call them fast food, a certain restaurant is introducing an alcoholic beverage. And that's fascinating.
4: Well, I can't think of a better way to put the show to bed. 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
0: No Caleb, no problem for the Bears as Chicago beat the Eagles on Monday Night Football. Can Ben Johnson's boys continue to win while they await the return of their franchise QB?
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1: One final segment to go here on Westwood One Sports Night. 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Tell the Truth Tuesday edition of Westwood One Sports Night. Slowly but surely becoming my favorite show of the week, if I'm being honest. Talking about Tell the Truth Tuesday. But we wrap the show up same way each and every night. Denton puts the show to bed, and we know we're putting the show to bed with

0: I'm like, well, this is Chipotle, like 5 minutes from me. Not even. I could go get crunk at Chipotle. Not exactly what is happening. They're bringing back margaritas, but it's a part of like a city tour. So they're going to five cities. Guess which five cities they're going to? Not Washington, D.C., which means all of the Chipotles in a radius of me, I cannot get a margarita at. Like $6 too.
1: Yeah. I mean, what? I saw the video that Chipotle released earlier. It looked great. It was a great rollout on their behalf. But man, I who the hell would trust buying alcoholic beverage, a mixed drink for that matter? It'd be different if they were selling shots. But like, could you imagine you go get a margarita from damn Chipotle, and it's 90% triple sec, 10% liquor? Like, they skip you on everything. You got to get mouthy with the people at the glass to give you a decent size of serving of protein.
0: I don't know. The Taco Bell one. The Taco Bell cantinas normally do a good job with the alcohol. Have you been to one of
1: Taco
0: those?
1: Taco Bell selling alcohol?
0: Yeah. If you go to a Taco Bell cantina, they sell alcohol. You could get a spiked whatever. Like, you want a Mountain Dew with something in it, you get a Mountain Dew with something in it.
1: I'm not a big drinker, so that won't move me anyway. But the Chipotle thing feels like it had the potential to be like this social experiment.
0: I think they've done something like this before. I can't believe that they're doing like a margarita tour, not like a breakfast tour. Could you imagine getting a breakfast burrito with Chipotle?

0: You kidding me? Whew. Now, their hours of operation, they need to open a little later. They open at like 10 a.m. It's disgusting. Who the hell's eating Chipotle at 10 o'clock in the morning? I've added at 10 o'clock in the morning.
1: At 10 o'clock in the morning. 10, I've been 10:30, but 10 is how many.
0: 10's rough.
1: Like, come on.
0: 10 is aggressive, I guess, is the best.
1: I mean, unless you work at a shift that starts at 3 a.m., listening to Westwood One Sports Night as you're driving to work. But like that'd be 10 o'clock Chipotle is pretty crazy. I mean, they're like, if we were to make a list of things that are like pretty crazy to go to, Chipotle at 10 a.m. up there, the bar at 10 a.m. up there.
0: Could you imagine the state that your stomach would be in the rest of the day? This is awful. Appreciate you, Dan. Thank you, Oliver Popular. Back with you all a little bit later on for another episode of Westwood One Sports Night.
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16: I'm Kate Burdett on the Ohio News Network. There's new information from investigators looking into the explosion last year at the Rainbow Terrace Apartments in Cleveland. Tyler Madden with ONN affiliate WKYC-TV reports.
17: Investigators were able to conclude that natural gas likely quickly accumulated on the lower levels of the building at 7051 and 7055 Garden Valley Avenue. That gas then came into contact with an unknown heat source. Investigators say that could have been something as simple as a light switch being flipped on or an appliance turning on or off.
16: Closing arguments are scheduled for this morning in the Southwest Ohio murder trial of Caleb Flynn. Prosecutors allege the Tip City man staged a break-in back in February, claiming an intruder was responsible for killing his wife. And federal authorities want to raise awareness about an emerging and deadly new drug. Angela Ann with ONN affiliate WBNS-TV has more with Brian Mulcahy of the DEA.
18: Drug agents say they have seen 6 instances in Columbus alone, and now they're warning young people about the dangers of cyclophosphamide.
19: We know that between the ages of 18 and 45, the leading cause of death in our country is fatal drug overdoses. And the overwhelming majority of those are from synthetic opioids.
18: Parents, talk to your kids about the dangers of taking just one pill. Even if they think they know what's in it, the DEA says it can be laced with cyclophosphamide.
16: I'm Kate Burdett on the Ohio News Network.
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22: You know, here in Paris and everywhere I go today, people are talking about the latest development in personal hygiene.
23: What is that?
22: The coffee enema. And for those of us who practice the alternative lifestyle, there's only one brand of coffee enema. It's called La Cage aux Folgers. Bonjour. I am Maurice Chevalier. La Cage aux Folgers. Because when you're pooped, nothing perks you up like a coffee enema. I'm a gentleman who lives in gay Paris. I like to stay as fresh as I can be. But when I need a little pick-me-up, I don't take my coffee from the coffee cup.

0: The NZ coffee cup is one of my favorite lines. Hey, it's the Bob and Tom Show. We are live from the O'Reilly Auto Parts studios at the news desk this morning. It's Jess Hooker.
1: Hi, Josh.
0: Proudly representing Incogni. There's Pat Godwin.
2: Hey, Josh Arnold.
0: Jeff Oskey's at the sports desk.
3: Hello.
0: Ace Cosby's over there.
4: Hello.
0: I am Josh Arnold. And they closed one of my exits today.
5: Yeah, they did.
0: Yeah, yeah.
6: Oh, yeah.
0: And there's Tom, and I know you experienced the same thing. It's, you know, they may have put a sign up, but I didn't. You know how they warn you, hey, next week or in 2 days or whatever. I didn't see it.
6: You took the long way, huh?
0: Oh, yeah.
6: The scenic route. I know the feeling. By the way, we opened up for a reason with one of our coffee tributes. We have a few. In fact, one of my favorites is coming up. But today is a special day in the world of coffee, just as yesterday was, National Drink a Beer Day. There's some organization that declares these various days. I'm not sure what kind of sanctioning body they are. I think it's just a bunch of clowns that figured out a way to make a living by announcing stuff. Oh, wait a minute. That's what we do. Today is National Coffee Day. So we can all celebrate.
0: All right. Nice.
1: Yeah, we're going to celebrate with candy corn lattes.
0: Oh,
6: you got it organized.
1: Got it, yeah.
0: How about that?
1: It's in the fridge, and it's orange.
6: And where did you read about this?
1: I saw it online, an account online, and she puts together different recipes, and she said, I'm going to try this. And she just took some out of her candy dish and threw it in some milk. I mean, and within an hour, it had already almost melted all the way down.
0: Wow.
1: We have a quart of milk, and I put an entire bag of candy corn in it.
0: Oh, my gosh.
6: So you'll make a coffee, and then...
1: And then I'll froth the milk. Yeah. If I need to cut it with other milk because it's too sweet, then I will, but yeah.
6: This is interesting. And have we determined candy corn, I assume, is just sugar?
1: Yes. Corn syrup, sugar. Yeah. That, I think that's about it.
6: Yeah. Okay. But is there real sugar in it?
1: No, I didn't add any additional sugar. This is whole milk and a bag of candy corn. That's it.
6: Okay. And I've gone on record as saying, when I was a kid, the candy corn was always loose, and we had to throw it away. If it wasn't wrapped, we couldn't have it. And I never developed a taste for it. It's one of those sort of divisive people. They're either candy corn friendly or not. I don't know.
1: Yeah.
6: And now they make it in little packets.
1: They do. It has like 10 of them in there. Yeah. You can give them out on Halloween that way.
6: Yeah. It's kind of chintzy, really. I give away the full size candy bars rather than candy corn if you don't want to get your house toilet papered. The coffee enema, that stupid jingle that we wrote, that's based on a real thing.
1: Yeah.
0: Oh, yeah.
1: I've done it.
6: Wait a minute.
0: Yeah. I remember you telling us about that.
1: Yeah, I did.
6: Did you use a decaf or regular?
1: No, I use regular, and you do get a buzz.
3: Yeah, I did an iced coffee enema. If you try that, use the crushed ice. You don't want to go full cube.
0: That is smart. Yeah.
6: wasn't that also a thing for a while there, slipping cubes of ice up there and some kink?
3: I don't know about
6: that. Yeah, I remember that was a topic that somehow crossed our desk, like most oddities. So, I'm sorry, why did you do a coffee enema?
1: I don't know. I was in a real hippie phase of life, and I was doing all kinds of things, trying to be healthy. And,
6: did it keep your ass up all night?
1: It did keep my ass up all night.
2: So, you took your own pipe and...
1: Yeah, it's a funnel, and you do the whole thing, and you get in the fetal position on the floor, and...
2: Did you have help?
1: No.
0: Did the other people at Starbucks get mad?
3: Did you brew it yourself?
1: Yeah, you have to, I know that I've said things like this before, but it is a medical grade coffee. It's not just Folgers. Like you have to be very mindful of the coffee you use.
0: There's a certain enema. Okay.
1: Yeah.
0: Well, La Caja Folger.
6: we wrote that as a joke.
2: The best part of waking up is Folgers in your butt.
1: Yeah.
6: So this is so fascinating to me. Mm. You went through several phases. Did you go through a goth phase?
1: Not really.
6: Just the hippie phase?
1: Yeah, just I was a big hippie. Yeah, not really goth. I didn't do that very much. No. I mean, Hot Topic was as goth as I got. So I don't. Well,
6: let's back up then. So you read about doing a coffee enema.
1: Yeah, I'd gone to yoga school and became yoga certified. So you get exposed to a lot of things like that.
6: Oh,
1: yeah.
6: I see.
1: So like alternative medicine and stuff.
6: So is there a bag? Because you always hear about an enema bag.
1: I did not use a bag.
6: Because how does it work? I don't even know.
1: It looks like a beer bong, to be really honest with you.
6: So you insert a funnel into your...
1: Yep. Mm-hmm. Yeah.
6: And then pour it in? Does it go right in?
1: Yeah. Yeah.
6: It doesn't have to be force fed in there?
1: No, I mean, it's gravity does the work, really. That's it.
0: Sure.
1: Yeah.
0: But once you get it open, things are just going to go in.
1: Yeah. And then you have to hold it for as long as you can. Like, yeah.
0: Like minutes?
1: Just as long as you can is what they say. Until
6: Do you remember
1: can't
6: how long it was?
1: I think it maybe like 2 minutes. It wasn't long. It was not long. Yeah.
6: But so, I mean, I've read about... what is it? Certain people with an alcohol issue,
1: yeah,
6: will give themselves like a wine enema so their breath doesn't smell. And
1: mm-hmm.
6: But the point being that part of the body, the tissue, absorbs the,
1: yeah,
6: in this case, the caffeine.
1: Absorbed so much that I had almost OD'd on caffeine and threw up. I was so sick.
0: Yikes.
1: Yeah, it was a lot.
6: Wow.
1: Yeah. So I did it once and I mean, never did it again.
6: The obvious question, the temperature of the coffee.
1: Room temperature,
6: you
1: yeah.
6: You got to be careful with that, I assume.
1: Yeah, I brewed the coffee and then I let it sit in a big bowl so it would come to room temperature quickly.
6: Was there anyone around?
1: No, I lived alone, yeah.
6: Oh, so there wasn't like a sane person around
1: to
6: tell you not to do
2: it. So it went in black and came out mocha? What happened?
0: Is that what I...
6: I would assume, I mean, I guess there would be kind of a little fecal party in there where there'd be a little kind of a mixer, if you will.
1: Party.
6: Turd, I'd like you to meet cafe.
2: Hazelnut.
6: So what is the alleged point of doing this?
1: It's to evacuate everything, clean out your bowels. Yeah. So
6: why the coffee? Why not just use...
1: I don't know.
6: What is, when you buy a commercial enema, is there... What is that fluid? Is that some sort of...
1: It's saline, I thought.
6: Ooh.
2: I don't know.
1: Is that right?
2: Question.
1: Yeah, I thought so.
6: Is the sodium bad for bad for your butt? These are all fair questions from someone who knows nothing about science.
1: Yeah.
6: Wow.
1: I clearly don't either, but...
6: But isn't there some danger, then, of doing a coffee enema?
1: I'm sure there is, yeah.
0: You said you got sick?
1: Yeah, I did. I got sick, but maybe there's other people...
2: It was a big deal for a while.
1: Yeah, it was, but there's something about the caffeine that, like, helps it. Speeds it up, I guess.
6: Now, is this all just based on non-science morons that have access to the internet?
1: I'm not sure. Maybe people have done it and it worked for them, but it wasn't something that I wanted to do again.
6: I would suggest before you do this, you contact a qualified physician or medical professional.
0: So if you use sodium, do you have a salted rim afterwards? Margaritas!
6: There have been cases, I remember, of fatal issues with doing that with alcohol.
0: Yeah, that's a terrible
2: idea. Oh, yeah.
6: So, wow. Yeah, well, in any event, today is National Coffee Day. And
0: we're going to take ours orally.
6: Yeah. And we're going to do candy corn lattes.
1: Yeah.
6: This is perfectly safe, I assume. It may be bad for our teeth, but wow. You've never tried it with alcohol, have you?
1: No. I mean, I've been in the pits of alcohol, but I haven't done that.
6: As if you did, I mean, talk about the old phrase, bottoms up. and I know a friend of mine did that with alcohol.
2: Mm. They get sick?
6: Oh, he got so drunk, he fell off his stool.
2: Sorry, I thought you were having a conversation. Yeah, I answered you honestly. I saw that look in your eye.
6: Jig often says that. We thought you were being sincere, you idiot. Coming up, we have some sporting news for you. And by the way, the Chicago Bears, a big performance last night.
0: Yeah.
6: Case Keenum. We'll have that, by the way, concludes week three of the NFL, which means week four begins Thursday night. I bring that up because that means Pigskin Picks. Get your picks in by going to bobandtom.com. 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What's coming up in the news? You want to give me a little teaser over there from the Incogni News Desk?
1: Yeah, how much would you pay for a loaf of bread? Like the most?
4: The most?
1: The most you would pay for a loaf of bread.
3: Man. $9.
4: Yeah, that's what I'm going to say.
1: You think so? Okay. I think that's the most I've paid, to be honest. Yeah.
4: Right, like a really, some kind of quality special.
1: Sourdough, specialty. Yeah.
6: Wait till you hear what they're doing in New York.
1: Yeah.
6: Yeah, it's pretty amazing. 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
0: Hey, it's the Bob and Tom Show live from the O'Reilly Auto Parts Studios. Thanks for being here with us. There's Jess Hooker at the Incogni News Desk.
1: Hi, Joshy.
0: Pat Godwin's there.
2: Hey, Josh.
0: At the Sports Desk, it's Jeff Oskey.
27: Hey, man.
0: At the Engineering Board, Mr. Ace Cosby.
28: Hey, Josh.
0: I'm Josh Arnold. There's Tom.
6: Hello, Josh.
0: Hi.
6: Today is National Coffee Day.
0: I know I enjoy a cup.
6: I mean, pretty much every day, right?
0: Yeah.
6: Oh, yeah.
0: Yeah, real good.
6: There seems to have been, from a big picture standpoint, there have to be, it's obvious, so many more coffee places now than there were 30 years ago, even.
0: Yeah.
6: And if you had told me, I don't know, 30 years ago that, hey, they're going to open up a chain of coffee places, you can't smoke there, it's going to take over the world, I would have said, right. But
0: if you had told me that, for one of the best cups of coffee, go to McDonald's, I would have said, I don't know about that.
2: No kidding. But they really
0: gosh up. Darn it, they've nailed it.
2: Up their game.
0: Yes.
6: Yeah. But today is National Coffee Day, and we found out I'm quite shocked, really. I didn't realize that Miss Hooker, I know she's had quite an adventurous life, but I did not know this hippie phase involved a coffee enema.
1: Yeah.
6: I did a little homework during the break here. It is promoted as an alternative medical procedure to detox or liver cleanse. This sentence follows. There's no good evidence that a coffee enema provides these or any other health benefits. It warns here it can cause burns, irritation, infection, and in rare cases, serious complications. So we're not advocating the coffee enema. I was trying to think about some various types of coffees if you're going to do it. Do you remember the motto for the brand of coffee known as Brim.
2: Yeah.
0: Fill it to the rim.
6: Fill it to the rim with Brim. So if you're doing a rim job, whatever, you could.
0: Well, what was the old commercial? He never has a second enema at my house.
6: Yeah. God, I love that commercial. Do you remember that one, Pat?
2: Yeah, I do.
6: They're
2: what was the coffee?
6: Did you ever see that?
2: I forgot the coffee.
6: That was.
0: Was it Taster's Choice?
6: No. Maybe. I think it was an instant coffee.
2: Yeah.
6: The commercial, they're in a really fancy restaurant, tablecloth, silverware, the whole deal, and the fancy waiter. And one of those scenes where she looks up and she does her voiceover like she's thinking, he never has a second cup at home.
1: Oh. And
6: then they find out it's this great coffee, when in fact it's the incredibly hot waitress. Sure, I'd love more. I'd love more. He said to the big boobed server.
0: U-Ban.
6: Y-U-B-A-N. Very good.
0: I had to look it up.
6: Yeah. No, but I Taster's Choice. Oh, I know which one that was.
0: That was the two.
6: Yeah, that was. And we had
0: ongoing romance.
6: And we had, and we had this famous knockoff on it. And well, here, I'll play this and then explain if you aren't familiar with the original commercial.
3: Friday, 8 p.m.
4: Hi, excuse me. I'm having a dinner party and I've run out of coffee. Might I borrow some?
5: Sure. Here you go.
3: A few minutes later.
4: Excuse me. Could I trouble you again for some more coffee?
5: I just gave you some 10 minutes ago.
4: I know, but my guests are really big coffee drinkers.
5: Okay, here you go.
4: Thanks. Do you mind if I ask you a question?
5: What?
4: Do you live here alone?
5: Yeah, why?
3: Shortly thereafter.
5: You again?
4: I need more coffee.
5: It's impossible.
4: Okay, but it is possible that you want me.
5: No. Good night.
3: 2 minutes after that.
5: Go away.
3: Stalker's Choice Coffee. The coffee is so good, he'll come back again and again and again.
7: Need more coffee. Need more coffee.
5: Go away.
7: Need some coffee.
5: I'm going to call the police.
7: You want it so bad.
5: I'm calling
7: 911. You want it so bad.
3: Stalker's Choice Coffee.
7: You want
3: Share it. Some with a neighbor. Stalker's Choice. It's what obsessive compulsive relationships are made of.
6: By the way, my favorite part of that, if you listen carefully, when Dean produced that, he was kind of in a hurry. So the door opening is Dean going,
2: Yeah, I heard that. What was that?
6: What that is all about, there was, looked it up here. They did a whole series of, they called them soap opera commercials. It started in England with a brand over there, Nescafe Gold Blend. And over here they did it starting in 1990 as Taster's Choice. There was quite the romance. And I guess there are apparently 13 installments.
0: Wasn't there a movie?
6: I think they may have actually done a movie.
2: That actor is in Ted Lasso. He's one of the owners of a club. Yeah.
1: Oh, yeah.
6: Anthony Head.
1: Yes.
6: Yeah. Is that who that is?
2: I think right. so.
6: Yeah, okay.
0: Oh, he recently passed away.
2: Yeah.
0: He was in Buffy and
2: yeah.
0: Oh,
6: that was the classic Taster's Choice soap opera commercial. The commercials are so good now. I think there's so many great ones. They're and sometimes better than movies.
0: Do you remember what was the coffee where they secretly replaced the coffee that they normally drink when they would be out of the restaurant?
6: Yeah, that was U-Ban, right?
0: Oh, okay. That's one of my favorite SNL skits with Chris Farley, and it's that commercial, and he finds out they switched his coffee, and he just goes ape and just starts turning over tables in the restaurant and beating up waiters. It's
6: he loses his mind.
0: Oh, yeah.
6: We switched your blood type for this infusion. What?
0: What?
6: What? It's National Coffee Day. We'll continue with some tributes. But right now, I believe it's time to read some letters. We love hearing from you. You can go to bobandtom.com.
0: Tom, if tomorrow's not cigarette day, I mean, we had Monday was beer, Tuesday's coffee. Yeah, Wednesday's got to be cigarettes.
2: Got to be.
0: Donuts on Thursday.
6: I wonder if there is a cigarette day.
1: Prostitutes?
6: A prostitute day?
2: Wow, you really up the...
0: Yeah, up the ante.
1: Thought we were talking about vices.
0: I'm going to look to see if there is a national props. I bet there's like a National Sex Workers Day.
6: You think so?
1: I hope so.
6: What sanctioning body? Again, all of these, I often wonder what sanctioning body.
2: I say no, there can't be.
8: It's June 9th.
6: Really?
8: Yeah.
6: Why is that?
8: 6-9.
0: International Whores Day.
6: This is not sanctioned by the United States Congress, is it?
0: It's on Wikipedia, so, you know, it says June 2nd is International Sex Workers Day or International Whores Day.
1: All right.
0: Write
1: it down, fellas. Celebrate
0: it
1: your
0: It started horse. In 1975, and it's really, there's a whole story here. This is a real thing. Wow.
6: I've never heard of it.
0: No, not
6: I don't know how real. I don't know how real it is. It is time for us to read your letters. And once again, if you go to bobandtom.com, you can just click right there and send us a note. By the way, while you're there, go to our Pigskin Picks competition. Just pick the winners in the NFL for Week 4, which begins Thursday night. At stake each week is a $500 gift card from our buddy Steven Singer at Steven Singer Jewelers. 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I will open up. We have been having a discussion about the sexiest musical instrument. And I think in many cases, obviously, you've got the guitar player, I think typically, or the singer.
0: Yeah. The singer.
2: Well, I mean, my voice is my instrument.
6: Yeah.
0: Yes, I don't like that person, though.
6: But when it comes to horn sections, and I'm a big fan, the saxophone, apparently, everyone else thinks is the sex. I just think the coolest looking dude to me is always the trumpet players. They just always look like they've got, you know, they put the horn down, look around. I just think they're sharp. Anyway, got this letter here. About the question, what instrument is the sexiest, the trumpet or the saxophone? What about the trombone?
0: Gosh darn it. I mentioned that the first day. We've had two letters since saying the trombone is the sexiest. Well, this is the third.
6: And because this person has done their homework. This is Brett from Florida. He said, the only cool thing about playing the trombone is when you strike out with a woman, you can play this. Isn't that sweet? Thank you, Brett. I certainly enjoyed it. This is a solo show today. When it comes to mirth, what have you got over there, Jeffrey?
0: Introduce some mirth and it won't be so long.
8: Well, this will go great. We had a letter yesterday about someone taping a WNBA game. Tony wants to know, who does that? Was there paint drying? A 40-year listener in Nebraska.
6: Well,
0: not a WNBA fan,
8: apparently.
0: Apparently not.
6: The letter was, the guy taped it and it came out in Spanish and he couldn't get it to go back to English. Yesterday, I learned something on this show about the golden birthday. Jeff Oskey, can you explain this one more time?
8: Apparently, your golden birthday is like my daughter will be 17 on the 17th of October. So that is her golden birthday. Whatever day you were born on when you turn that age. So if you're born on the 2nd, your golden birthday's 2. You don't even remember it. It's a dumb idea.
6: I think it's sweet and fun.
8: Okay.
6: And I suggested that you do a series of gold things.
8: Yes.
6: Sort of fun gold things.
8: Rolled gold, golden raisins.
6: Yeah, and then but cap it off with a nice set of gold earrings.
8: Yeah.
6: I'd recommend going to my friend Steven Singer.
8: I got her a golden earring CD.
6: That'd be fun.
8: We'll call it even.
6: Great band. Oh, love that. Twilight Zone. Dear Bob and Tom Show, how about Jeff Oskey getting his daughter a custom set of gold M&Ms? Now, I don't know what the turnaround time is on those M&Ms, but I know you can get team colors, et cetera, et cetera.
8: Yeah, I could do that.
6: Does she like candy?
8: Yeah, I mean, she's a 17-year-old. I think she does. I assume. I don't know.
6: Now, here's someone more on your side of the thing. Dear Bob and Tom Show, Mr. Oskey should give his daughter a golden coupon. The coupon should say, here's a gold coupon for free room and board for the last 17 years of your life. And then as soon as she's done reading it, you snatch it back.
0: You take it back.
8: I like it.
6: Thank you, Corey. Apparently you're paying good attention.
8: Well, this person says, for Tom should use his decades of celebrity connections and get Goldie Hawn to come to her birthday party.
1: Right.
8: I don't think my daughter would have any clue who that is when she walked.
6: Any of the Golden Girls alive?
1: No.
6: Oh, that's a shame.
8: Let's see. And Melinda says, Jeff, the only reason I'm supporting Tom on the Golden Birthday thing is that if you make the gag gifts ridiculous enough, the other children will think twice about insisting on a special celebration.
6: Mm. Oh, I don't know. Making someone feel special is kind of cool.
1: But you guys celebrate half birthdays at your house, too.
6: And not only that, every once in a while, all of a sudden, we'll be at dinner and I hear, today's my quarter birthday, Daddy. Really? That's news to me. Yeah, the half birthday thing took me by surprise.
8: My one daughter is born on Christmas, so we do a half birthday for
1: you
8: her.
1: You should, yeah.
8: Just to
1: make so sure. Something, yeah.
6: Yeah, that's certainly a good idea. A lot of other gold suggestions as part of the kit of gold things.
8: Okay.
6: Golden Grahams cereal.
1: That's a great idea.
6: A replica of the Golden Dome at Notre Dame. That might be a little pricey. maybe a photograph.
8: Yeah.
6: A Golden Delicious apple.
8: Ooh. Oh, yeah. I can afford that.
1: You just said coffee that had gold in the name a second ago.
6: Oh, yeah.
1: I don't know if they still make it, but maybe.
6: Yeah, there's Kerrygold butter.
1: Oh, there you go.
2: The best grass-fed baby.
9: That's what I've got in my fridge. Is that the best?
2: Oh, yeah. The best.
6: Do you get the salted or the unsalted?
9: Unsalted.
6: Miss Hooker, you're the one that has the palate and the cooking skills. Do you go with unsalted or salted?
1: It depends on what I'm cooking. It depends. It depends on, they recommend baking no salt, but if I'm making my chocolate chip cookies, I use salted because I like a little salty with your chocolate chips. Yeah. Mm.
6: Uh-huh.
1: Yeah, it depends on what I'm cooking. I have both in the fridge at all times. Yeah.
6: Okay, very good. What do you have a particular brand?
1: I don't. I actually just stumbled upon this Italian grocery store. Pat, you're going to love this story. It's about food.
2: And I love this podcast.
1: And I got one of those logs of Italian butter. Like, it's so big, it comes in a log. I haven't used it yet. I'm waiting for something special.
8: What makes it Italian?
1: The label.
8: Oh,
1: that's all I have.
6: I mean, is it made in America?
1: No, it's not.
6: It's imported?
1: Yeah, it's shipped here. Yeah. Yeah. Huh.
8: You had to pay a butter tariff?
1: Apparently, yeah. It's where I got the truffle risotto for your daughter.
6: Well, yeah, let us know if it tastes significantly better. Coming up in the news, what have you got over there?
1: Oh, I have. We've covered National Coffee Day. We also have an alternative way to fill potholes, not your traditional concrete or asphalt.
9: That, like, the average person can do, or?
1: You can contribute.
6: All right. Yes, you can contribute. This apparently is maybe a thing in other spots, too. Yeah, yeah, I need to do a little more homework on that. Coming up in sports, Bears win big.
8: Yeah.
6: In Soldier Field, where they belong.
8: 27-7.
6: And I'll remind you one more time, go to bobandtom.com and get your entries in for our special Pigskin Picks competition. 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Coming up, more of your letters. we have, what do you do when you desperately have to go to the bathroom in Texas? Well, we're going to find out one way. You'll get to a bathroom, all right. It'll be in the county jail, but we'll tell you about how that happened. These are the O'Reilly Auto Parts Studios. 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
0: Second. Hey, it's the Bob and Tom Show, live from the O'Reilly Auto Parts Studios at the Incogni News Desk. My gosh, if it isn't Jessica Hooker.
1: Hello.
0: Is it weird when people call you Jessica?
1: A little bit, but I kind of like it. Maybe I'll mature into it.
6: I got to tell you, yesterday I was sending out some emails, and one of them was one of those things where you send like 10 people the email.
1: Sure.
6: And after I sent it, my email came back to me and said that you're supposed to be called Jess. It says name adjustment suggestion or something.
1: Oh, wow.
6: Like what? How, so that must mean what? That
1: You might have me saved as Jess and something else, or I've responded to you with something and said Jess, and your AI scanned it and said, hey, yes. She prefers this name.
6: So what's happening is my email's reading my email.
1: Yeah, I think so.
6: This is starting to scare me.
0: Yeah, it should.
6: I forget the verbiage, but yeah, it's mm-hmm. some like alternate name.
1: Yeah.
0: Well, there's Patrick Godwin.
2: Hello.
0: And Jeffrey Oske.
8: Yes.
0: And you guys don't know Ace's real full name. It's Ace-alicious Cosby.
6: Yeah.
0: I am Joshua Arnold. There's Thomas Griswold.
6: Thank you very much. I told you the weird thing that happened to me. I called this guy. It was this business-related thing. I called this guy, and it was, this is the AI answering machine, mm-hmm. blah, blah, blah. And so I left a voicemail message. And then after I left it, it said, thank you, Bruce.
1: That's weird.
6: And I'm going, how did this thing know my middle name? Mm. So I guess in the course of leaving the message, it must take your phone and go into the computer universe and find out all your details. I understand you're 6 feet tall and weigh 175 pounds.
0: I like that shirt you're wearing.
6: Yeah.
1: Yeah, that's terrifying.
6: Those are fancy boots. Are they from France? It was like, how does this machine know this? It's getting scarier.
1: I had a my husband, I was in the car with him and he was doing business and he called someone and he left a voicemail. And I found out the hard way that my husband is, he leaves way too long of voicemails. I looked at him a couple times and was like, cut it off, dude. You're done. Knock it off. This is over. And I've been in the car with him a couple of times in the last month and he's done it twice. And I was like, we got to work on this. This is bad.
0: I bet I'm considered one of those guys.
1: You think so?
0: I'm pretty quick, but
2: you're thorough.
0: You'll get my phone number first, and it'll be the last thing you get from me too.
2: That's a good idea.
0: I start with it and I close with it. If it's somebody who needs it.
6: Isn't there a whole anti-voicemail thing out there now that you're not supposed to leave a message, you're supposed to text them?
0: Yeah.
2: Yeah, of course, yeah.
0: Especially with the youth.
1: Yeah, that's kids. True. Yeah.
6: But then my voicemail now prints it out.
0: I know. Yeah. You can read it.
6: And it's always pretty funny because it's
0: only like 70% right.
6: Yeah. They haven't perfected it yet.
2: So Jess, your poor husband's trying to do business, leave a voicemail, and you're in the background with your arms going, ah!
1: Yes, I am. I'm in the passenger seat.
6: Is he giving just unnecessary information?
1: No, I'm sure in the business that he's doing that it's all necessary. But for me, who is trying to listen to the radio and have a conversation with my husband, whatever he said it too long and too much. I've got things to say to him.
6: Okay, we'll move forward here. Wait a minute. I just remembered something. We're talking about your daughter's golden birthday, which is on the 17th of October. She turned 17.
8: 17 years old. Nice.
6: Now, I understand I was just told in the hallway, today is your birthday.
8: Yeah.
0: What the heck?
8: Yep.
6: Is this your golden birthday? You turn in 29?
8: I wish. No, it's my 53rd.
6: When you were 29, what were you doing? Do you remember?
8: I was trying to think about that on the way in today, and I do remember what I was doing on my 29th birthday, and it is not radio friendly.
0: Were you still a stockbroker at the time?
8: No. I was.
6: So it wasn't white collar crime.
8: I was exploring.
2: Import, export?
8: No, it was more like I think I was at a rave that night.
1: Okay.
0: You were.
8: Sure. Yeah. Oh, yeah. Like a real dirt ball.
6: Really? Did you have the gigantic beard then?
8: Probably.
1: No, we've seen the picture of you in your rave days.
8: Oh, yeah. Yeah. I was a lot skinnier.
1: He had the really thick, dark goatee.
8: Yeah.
1: Yeah.
6: Really?
8: Yeah.
0: Don't you think you're better looking now?
8: Yeah.
0: Yeah. Yeah. Guys have that.
8: Yeah. I feel lucky to be a

0: because you got
1: know how I look.
0: I just meant beard wise. You have a Santa Claus esque beard right now, except it's only slightly gray. It's not white.
1: We could flock it.
2: Yeah.
3: Oh, how funny would that be? Yeah.
0: And we should explain to people that the word flock. If you flock a tree, it means that you are putting a white, like,
1: yeah, it's that fake snow.
0: Yeah, fake snow. Yeah, yeah. It doesn't mean you're
3: running their license plate. I'd hoped.
0: Yeah,
3: context clues.
0: Yes, are you the only other person that's noticed that?
3: What?
0: The flock cameras that they keep talking about?
3: Oh, no, I'm aware.
0: Yeah, but I mean the word flock.
3: Right.
0: Yeah, okay. I thought that this seems to be, because it's always been so Christmassy, not anymore.
2: Yeah.
0: Santa Claus is watching you.
3: What is that? Is it paint?
2: It's like a texture of some kind.
1: It is textured.
2: You can flock a window too, right? Yeah.
3: Yeah.
2: I don't know what it is.
3: Does it come in a can?
2: Mm-hmm. Usually.
0: Oh, okay. Boy, this is really, we're getting an...
2: You can flock out of a can.
0: Yeah, yeah. We better change the subject. This is an odd topic, and I don't know why we got on this. It's about if you happen to get shot.
1: Mm-hmm. We had a letter writer say they were shot.
0: Yeah, yeah, and got to keep the bullet. I was a police officer in the late 80s to the early 2000s. I was shot in the line of duty in December of 97.
1: My goodness.
0: The high-powered round traveled through the back of my so-called bulletproof vest, through my body, stopped by my metal trauma plate in the front of the vest.
1: Whoa!
0: If the bullet is not evidence of a crime, you can keep it. I kept the round and later made it into a nice necklace that I gave to my son when he became a police officer in Oregon.
1: Holy cow.
0: Keep on rocking. Well, thank you, Officer Ward.
1: Yeah, thank you, guys.
0: Wow, man.
2: My grandpa was a sheriff, and he was shot in the butt.
1: No way.
2: Yeah. Yeah. It was a robbery in his home. He had arrested some people, and they came back to find him, and they entered his house, and it was a gunfight, and he caught one in the butt cheek.
0: Did he win?
2: I mean, no one was killed, but yeah, everybody took a bullet.
1: Whoa.
4: Yeah. He became the inspiration for a big hit song.
2: Yeah.
4: I think we all know it.
1: Mm.
4: I shot the sheriff. That's Jess's.
0: And then
2: that's my Grandpa Bob.
0: Butt in the bullet.
2: Yeah.
0: Wait a minute. No, bullet in the buttocks. There we go. I love that song.
4: I do too.
0: You ever heard our version of it with?
4: No. Can I hear it?
0: It's probably too long.
3: Can I make a birthday request?
0: Sure.
4: What do you want me to sing?
3: Well, the one I want, you can't sing on air. But I was, because of coffee, I was thinking of, is it David Crowe and Dan Cummins?
2: That's a great one. That's
4: funny.
3: Can we hear that later?
0: Yeah, that's great. Oh, that's a good idea.
3: Okay.
0: And then ours is, goes, Andy's the sheriff and Barney is the deputy.
4: I have heard that. That's funny.
0: Yeah, I think it's probably too long. But I got the David Crowe thing for you. Here it is right now.
3: Oh, right on.
5: Hi, welcome to Java World. May I help you?
6: Yeah, I'd like a single short latte, please.
5: Would you like just a regular latte, or can I interest you in the special?
6: What's the special?
5: Well, the special today is a butterscotch flavor latte for just $2. A regular latte is $2.25.
6: I'll take the special, but hold the butterscotch.
5: Well, if you don't have the butterscotch, then it's just a regular latte.
6: All I'm saying is that my portion of the butterscotch for my special butterscotch latte would be better off left in the bottle with all the other butterscotch. I'm still paying for the butterscotch. I'm just not using the butterscotch. It's like I'm giving it back to you. It's a good deal for you.
5: Sorry, the special price only applies to lattes with butterscotch in.
6: So I get more for paying less?
5: Yes, it's a special.
6: So if I get like a triple grande low-fat butterscotch latte with whipped sprinkles on ice, how much is that? Like a nickel?
5: Very funny, sir. I don't make the rules.
6: What's wrong with your butterscotch, anyway?
5: There's nothing wrong with our butterscotch.
6: There must be something wrong with it if you have to pay people to take it.
5: We're not paying anyone, sir. It's a special. Now, if you'd like a regular latte, I'll be more than happy to make one for you.
6: Can I get the butterscotch on the side?
5: You have to drink the latte with the butterscotch, or it's not the special.
6: Oh, I'll drink the butterscotch, don't get me wrong. I'll throw back my butterscotch, then boom, I'll throw back the latte.
5: Okay, if you want to do that, fine, but I'll have to charge you $2.75.
6: I thought you said it was two.
5: The special is $2. A special has to have the butterscotch in the latte, or it ceases to be a special and becomes a regular latte, which is $2.25, with an extra shot of butterscotch, which is 50 cents more, which is $2.75.
7: Cut. Scott, stop filming. Guys, this is a porno. This is not your...

0: Oscar scene, you morons. All I'm hiring you for is your and that's all I want to see. I don't care about coffee. I don't care about cappuccino, mocha, latte, or squat. Get the hell out of here.
1: That's Dan Cummins and David Croak. God, that's funny. The first part of it's hilarious, too. The setup, the distraction. It is National Coffee Day, so we'll see if we can dig up some more coffees. Maybe we'll grab Andy's the Sheriff. We're going to come right back to the O'Reilly Auto Parts Studios. 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
4: I'm Kate Burdett on the Ohio News Network. The Ohio legislature is considering moves to help relieve prices at the pump. ONN's Doug Petcash reports.
5: Both the Ohio House and Senate will meet Wednesday to consider companion bills for the 90-day gas tax holiday. If lawmakers decide to temporarily suspend the state gas tax, you would save 38.5 cents a gallon if you drive a car or truck that uses gasoline. You'd save 47 cents if you drive a diesel. Leaders estimate an average driver would save a little more than $80 over the 90-day tax holiday. They also estimate it will cost the state $640 to $700 million. That's money that would have funded transportation projects.
4: In Southwest Ohio, the former bookkeeper for a lighting company is facing prison time. ONN's Jared Allen has details.
6: Up to 15 years in prison is possible for the woman, Alicia Renee King. She's accused of buying concert tickets, boat items, designer clothing, and expensive electronics with $2 million, which prosecutors say she admitted to stealing from her employer at the time. The Warren County prosecutor says King pleaded guilty to aggravated theft and telecommunications fraud, as well as one count of forgery. Middletown police tell the Cincinnati Inquirer it happened over a seven-year period.
4: And President Trump will be in Ohio this weekend to campaign for Senator John Husted. The president will be in Vandalia on Saturday. That's just north of Dayton. I'm Kate Burdett on the Ohio News Network.
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8: Hello.
7: There's Pat Godwin adjusting his eyewear.
9: Hey, Josh.
7: I know what that means. That means he's preparing.
9: Always preparing.
7: Yes, sir. There's Jeff Oskey at the Sports Desk.
10: Hey, man.
7: He's got a stack of stuff for us. There's Ace Cosby.
11: Hello.
7: I'm Josh Arnold, and there's Tom Griswold.
12: Got another letter.
7: Who's this from?
12: Who is this from? Sorry, this is from David.
7: Hi, David.
12: He goes, my wife and I were sitting in our recliners.
7: Ah, that's a nice night.
12: She had just gotten hers. She looked at me and said, now the cat will sit. Excuse me. Sorry.
7: What?
9: Careful.
12: Sit is what I said.
8: Okay.
12: And now the cat will sit with me on the kicker router.
7: Yeah, the old kicker router.
12: Yeah. She was referring to the part your feet rest on a recliner. But what is it called?
7: Yeah, I mean, it's not quite an ottoman. The leg rest,
8: not
7: I would call it.
8: Foot rest, yeah.
7: Yeah, I would call it the, foot rest, leg rest.
12: I think kicker outer works.
7: That's what it's called from now on.
12: The kicker outer. You grab the handle and you always pretend, whenever you do that, I always pretend I'm ejecting from a fighter plane. No?
7: I know exactly what you're saying.
12: You lean back. Been a couple
7: You don't talk to another, plane. Over the communications,
12: I should be doing that.
7: I've been hitting the tail winds. I gotta go.
12: There have been at least two of those in the last week. Successful
7: bailouts.
12: There was just one in England a couple days ago.
10: I always wanted the stick on the side that you shifter. I didn't even have to lean over. I could just shift it like I'm shifting a big semi. Just pop those feet out.
12: Yeah, that'd be great.
8: What age can my husband and I get our own recliner?
10: Yeah.
8: Okay. We're talking about it because it's, adult kids, and it's like, man, we could have our own chairs.
10: Yeah.
8: And but I feel like we're too young for it.
10: I feel like not enough women embrace their own chair, like a guy does.
8: Oh, I have.
7: Be close.
8: We're close in bed. We don't need to be close while we're watching TV. But no, it's that. But we're 45 and 47, and I'm like, I think we have to wait till we're 50 to have the
7: 45. 45.
12: Just to touch on what Ace was hinting at. Do they make a love seat with? With dueling.
8: Yes.
12: Kicker outers.
7: Yeah, they do. Yeah.
8: Yeah.
7: My couch has them on either side. And it is a workout to get the kicker outer back in. Like, I almost have to go to the gym just so, like, at home I can get
8: it. Well, we have a sectional, and it has two places next to each other that go out.
7: Yeah.
12: Separately.
8: Yes.
7: It's different, though.
8: It is different.
7: Right.
8: Your own chair is different because then you have your own side table and your own stuff. And, yeah. I don't know. I think we're going to enter that phase.
7: My own spot is also my cat's spot.
8: Oh.
7: No. She'll sit next to me when I go up to pee. I mean, I'm not out of that seat for a second and a half, and I look, turn around and she's where I was.
8: You warmed it up for her.
7: I know.
12: Yeah, my dogs do the same thing.
7: Yeah. And I'm too much of a pushover. I don't own my house. My cats do.
12: So then when you get back to your chair, do you pick up the cat? And
7: no, I move. Wow. Hey, I'm literally pussy whipped. Yes.
12: That'll put a nice button on that discussion. What is the Cadillac, if you will, of recliners? Anyone?
7: The Lazy Boy still, or the Serta?
8: Barca Lounger.
12: Is it Barca Lounger?
7: I think so.
8: Yeah, I thought so.
11: You had one after your surgery. You gifted it to me, and then I gifted it to somebody.
12: Well, that was
11: that one? That was the Rolls Royce.
7: You gifted it to eBay?
12: That was an electric one.
8: Oh, that got you up.
12: Yeah.
11: Amazing.
12: Yeah, those things are pricey.
8: Yeah.
12: You could buy a pretty nice used car for the price of one of those things.
7: Was it fun, though?
12: No, because I was in agony at the time.
7: You weren't in a spot to enjoy it.
12: And you're going, I can't stand up without the help of this stupid.
7: Yeah, you're right. It's not fun when you need it.
12: Yeah. My kids thought it was hilarious. Look at this.
11: Yeah, but Jimmy loved
7: Frankenstein's
11: it.
7: Getting up again.
12: And then, you know, and post-surgery, you've got just enough pharmaceuticals in your body, you forget which way is which.
8: Right.
12: Every single time. I think the top one goes, nope, that's the wrong way.
8: Now you're flat on your back.
12: That hurt. Yeah.
7: You actually, know what gag I miss in movies and stuff? It's always when the hide-a-bed would close on somebody.
12: Oh, great.
8: Yeah. Oh, that's always wall.
7: Yes.
12: I still have one of those.
8: A hide-a-bed or a Murphy bed?
7: The Murphy bed is what would go up against the wall.
12: Yeah. I have the hide-a-bed. It's at that red couch at the shack.
7: That's probably the heaviest couch you own, our recording studio.
8: Couch in my office is a hide-a-bed.
7: Is it 1,000 pounds?
8: Yeah, it's not too bad, and it's on wheels, so that helps. Yeah.
11: Does it have a history?
8: I'm worried about the people that use it when we're not here.
12: I'm not saying maybe someone's been using it, but I opened it up. It looked like a Japanese flag.
7: Wow. So not for sex. It was a period.
8: Yeah.
7: Couch. Jess, what are you doing in there?
8: It's not mine. We had a denim-covered couch in the old green room, and I think it made its way up here for a little bit. I don't know. That saw a lot of action.
7: Yeah, I bet that was blacklight nightmare.
12: That was my couch, and I found those denim slip covers online.
8: Yeah.
12: They're great.
8: You could take them off and wash them.
12: You take them out and you would take it over to the laundromat where they have the gigantic washing machine.
8: Yeah.
12: And I would wash that thing.
8: Mm-hmm.
12: Little did I know that, I mean, I never used it for anything but sitting, but I later on found out that it was a recreational place for the frolicking of various employees.
7: It was called the so-called how bad do you want these concert tickets futon.
12: Yes, apparently. no need to go into what kind of activity. I think we should just move right on. Dear Bob and Tom Show, the TV announcer for the Cardinals 49 game on Sunday used the term the old razzle dazzle when the 49ers ran the hook and ladder for a long touchdown. Ah, yes. I love the term razzle-dazzle.
7: It's alive and well, huh?
12: I was accused of it being an old term that no one ever uses. It's nice to see the...
7: You have been proven right.
12: The classic announcer still occasionally use that term. There was some razzle-dazzle last evening in Chicago at Soldier Field.
7: Oh, yeah.
12: The legendary place where the Bears should stay forever.
13: Case Keenum passed for 2 touchdowns and his first start in almost 3 years, and the Chicago Bears shut down Jalen Hurts and the Philadelphia Eagles for a 27-7 victory. Stepping in for an injured Caleb Williams, Keenum was 24 for 34, 247 yards, and he scored his first rushing touchdown since 2019.
7: How about that?
13: Good job, Bears.
12: Great to see the old guys doing well.
7: Yeah.
12: Don't you think that? Every time I love seeing the older players doing great. Not getting crushed. And
13: when we come back, Joey Chestnut has been up to his old tricks.
12: What's interesting about this Joey Chestnut story, this is a first for him.
13: Which I was surprised.
12: Yeah, he has never participated in a food eating contest with this particular food item. And it is surprising because it's a very common food item and delightful and delicious.
7: Oh, yeah. All right.
12: I will have questions, of course. What's coming up in the world of news? Can you give us the teaser?
8: Yeah, we have a new asteroid and smart underwear and the next residency at the Sphere.
12: Yeah,
8: has been announced.
12: Yeah, a good one too. It should be a good one, and coming up in April. And I understand the Eagles are about to. They're going to do one more, I guess, stint of concerts at the Sphere. Then they're
7: Christie's
12: gonna call
7: going
12: it
7: to
12: quits. Yeah, Chick just went to it. I went to it last year. It was great. And then Christy also went to see The Wizard of Oz.
7: Mm.
12: And apparently they're doing an update on that. I don't know if they're adding a few more minutes because apparently they cut quite a bit out of it.
7: Yeah, it's a little disturbing, though. They're adding the famous lost upskirt scene of Dorothy. The Sphere should be really something, yeah. Apparently they're installing new misters.
11: Oh. It's called the hologram.
7: It's troubling, yeah.
12: Okay. Right now, I want to tell you about why we call that desk over there the Incogni News Desk. Incogni is Incogni. What is it all about? Incogni is about getting yourself off a lot of those lists. Every time you sign up for something these days, you're giving a lot of information. All that information's floating around, and it's in these, what do they call them? These lists that data brokers sell. We were talking about some of the names of them. You can quite literally go and say, I want a list that has women who have purchased a hair dye of a certain shade in these states between the ages of 30 and 45, or it can get really evil. I'd like a list of recently widowed ladies between 45 and 50. The point is you want to try to get off as many of these lists as you can, obviously, and start getting fewer of those texts. You wonder who it's from, where'd they get my number, why am I getting these fake emails, et cetera, et cetera. Incogni can help you there. Like I said, one of the lists was called Suffering Seniors. I'm not making this stuff up. I mean, who would be buying that one?
7: There's a special place.
12: Yeah. We're going to take advantage of the elderly. One of them is called Rural and Barely Making It. Another list, Bad Credit or Card Declines, Low Income Swing Voters. 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
13: Hey, man.
7: Do we have any world records today?
13: Oh, we do.
7: All right. There's Ace Cosby.
0: Howdy.
7: I'm Josh Arnold, and there's Tom.
12: We have what may be the sweetest, happiest world record we've ever had on the show.
7: Well, we love that.
12: And it's from our buddy David Rush. we had a great letter here from David. He and his wife, they now have each have their own recliners.
7: And this is not David Rush. This is a different David.
12: Yes, yeah. This is a different David. They were trying to figure out, what do you call the sort of footrest on a recliner when you lean back and pull the lever?
7: Mm-hmm.
12: And she referred to it as the kicker outer,
7: which we all like, right?
12: Yeah, I do like that, the kicker outer. There are things that we don't have a good name for necessarily, or the name varies. And Jess and I were talking. I mentioned that over the weekend I was in Alexandria, Virginia, beautiful spot, and I went to we all went to this breakfast joint. And I think it was called the High Point. It was great, but I had something I never had before. It was an oblong bagel. I imagine a little smaller than a football kind of thing, and inside it were a couple of poached eggs, and it was delightful. But I found out the name of that bagel. It's called a Jerusalem bagel.
7: Ah,
12: and Pat, you pointed out.
11: Did it have Jesus of Nazareth on it?
12: Jesus of Nazareth on it. Thank you, it reminded me of something when I was a kid, my mother made all the time that I still love to make. You take a piece of bread, take a shot glass, and make a hole in the bread, and then you fry it with an egg in the middle.
13: Okay.
12: And flip. You ever done this?
13: Yeah.
12: It's delightful.
8: Yeah.
12: I did it as a kid.
7: And kids love it.
8: Yeah.
7: Yeah.
12: But it, my mother called it the a bookity bookity, which apparently, that may be regional. So I was trying to figure out, what is this called? Justin and I were talking about it off the air, and I did a little homework. There doesn't appear to be a standard name for this.
7: Well, I think that's part of the fun of it.
8: Yeah.
12: Egg in a hole, egg in a basket, egg in a nest, egg in a frame.
7: Egg in a hole.
8: At our house, it was toad in a hole.
13: Oh yeah. I've heard of that.
8: Yeah.
13: Is anywhere on the list bookity bookity?
12: No. But I have heard it called this, and this is on the list.
13: Maybe.
12: A gas house.
7: Oh, yeah.
8: Okay,
7: yeah.
8: Sure.
12: A gas house, a cowboy egg, a pirate's eye, a moon over Miami. Toad in the Hole is the last one on here.
8: Okay, there you go.
7: Let's get Alice in Chains on.
12: A one-eyed sailor or a one-eyed jack or an egg with a hat. Anyway.
8: That's fine.
7: One-eyed jack. That's what I'm calling it.
8: Yeah.
12: I still make it.
7: One-eyed jacks for everybody.
12: But that leads to
11: my house, what it was called.
8: Uh-oh.
11: It was called, There's Your Cereal, Get to the Bus on Time.
7: That's what breakfast was. Yeah.
11: That was breakfast in my house. That's what it was called.
7: Very similar in mine,
12: I thought it was called, Drink Your Shot of Jameson and Get Out of Here.
7: Does anybody remember the feeling of you're just finishing your cereal and you hear the bus?
11: Oh yeah.
8: My stomach hurts. I'm just saying that.
11: Many o time.
7: Yeah.
12: Did you ever eat your cereal in the car?
7: No, I haven't. Did you have?
12: Oh yeah.
7: Man.
12: Oh, there were times.
7: Yeah.
12: But yeah, I'm still to this day a big cereal person.
7: Yes.
12: Cereal for dinner.
7: Sometimes it's perfect.
12: Yeah.
8: Yeah.
12: It can be great. Yeah. I have a ton of cereal in the green room here.
8: Yes.
12: We have a really interesting story coming up today about bread.
8: We do.
12: And what may be the most expensive loaf of bread currently available in New York City.
8: And I brought in our candy corn milk.
7: There's like an inch of semi-melted candy corn on the bottom.
12: Oh, it looks so cool. Yeah.
11: I don't know if it looks so cool.
12: Oh, come on.
7: It looks like baked beans.
8: Yeah, it kind of does. This is the candy corn at the bottom.
12: And we're making, and this is the candy corn. Explain what you've done here.
8: I put an entire bag of candy corn into a quart of milk and let it sit overnight in my fridge.
7: Sorry.
8: Yeah.
7: And I forgot I just made this coffee and I just took a big swig.
8: Yeah. And so it sat in the fridge overnight And they've almost dissolved. There's a couple left and maybe some pieces of candy corn in the bottom. So all there right. you go.
7: And none of us are particular fans of candy corn.
8: Oh, really?
11: Not a fan. No. No.
7: Oh, Jess, where do you stand?
8: Okay. I love candy corn.
7: Ace is a fan. You like it? Okay. Yeah.
11: Really?
8: I just mixed candy corn and salted peanuts and put them in the candy jar.
7: When we tried that last year, that's delicious.
8: Yeah.
7: So maybe I got to give just a, you know what? I'm going to give one candy corn another shot.
8: So okay.
7: You say your taste buds change after 7 years?
12: So because it's National Coffee Day, you're going to make this for us?
8: Yes, I'm going to make lattes with candy corn creamer.
7: All right.
12: That'll be very exciting. We're going to head over to the sports desk. Jeff Oske sitting in for Mr. McGee. What have you got over there?
13: Well, Joey Chestnut wins a pancake eating contest after downing 40 pancakes.
7: Oh, gosh. That has to be tough.
13: Man. He's added pancakes to the long list of foods he can eat faster than everyone else. He won the World Pancake Eating Championship Saturday in Williamsburg, Virginia, eating 40 pancakes in 10 minutes and setting a new contest record.
12: That's rough.
0: Were they eaten whole or were they sliced?
7: You mean, did he like...
0: cut them up.
7: Oh, okay. Or fold it and just... Oh, here we go. Out. We got some
8: video.
7: Or
8: are they silver dollar?
7: Oh, you know what? He's got a cup of syrup.
11: He's just shoving it.
7: So he shoves the pancake in.
12: You think it's syrup or water?
7: I think it's syrup because they have bottled water.
13: Oh, yeah.
7: Must have to take a sip of syrup with each one.
12: God. It looks like he's rolled them up, looks like.
7: He's almost rolled them up like you would a tortilla.
8: Yeah.
7: And just shoveling them in. It's got to be so filling.
8: Yeah, those are full-size pancakes.
11: Yeah, you take a bite of a pancake, it's delicious, but about your second pancake, that's really filling.
7: I agree. About your sixth pancake, you get full.
12: But also you get sleepy. It's like donning a jar of Ativan. Well, I'm going to go sleep now.
7: So sleepy.
8: Yeah. When you're out for breakfast and you're trying to decide between the savory and the sweet, like which one you're going to have, I decided for our family, we just order pancakes for the table. And that way everybody gets a couple bites of pancake, but you can also have a good protein-filled breakfast.
7: That is great. I have asked for a doggy bag before I've even ordered before.
8: Oh, really?
7: My first thing I say to the waiter is, just so you know, I will eventually need doggy bag. But here's what I'd like. Especially at breakfast, because at like a place I've never been, I want to try their pancakes. I want to try their French toast. Yeah. I want to try every style of egg.
12: This says Joey Chestnut beat the person who came in second by 12 pancakes.
13: Yeah, Max Stanford, which I think was the guy next to him who has been in here, the guy with the red mohawk.
7: Yeah.
8: Oh, yeah.
12: Oh, yeah, cool.
13: Only had 28 pancakes. Chestnut took home $2,500 for the victory.
7: Nice.
12: Wow, he can buy two jars of real maple syrup for $2,500.
7: And all those pancakes in only 10 minutes? I mean, he ate them this quickly.
12: Oh.
7: Now, I'd like to explain to the listener exactly why Tom's laughing. It's not at the quality of the joke, per se.
12: It's the boldness of going. I do that all the time. I go, I know this really is marginal, but I'm going for it.
7: Now, Godwin, he's reacting the same way, but you'll notice he's laugh-free. He does.
11: Sometimes laugh-free, as you know, is funnier. Of course.
13: Well, just for the record, my mom, when we were young, switched from pancake mix to Bisquick.
8: Yeah.
13: It's not the same. Mm-mm. And then she started making Bisquiskets.
8: Yeah.
13: The biscuits out of Bisquick. Horrible.
7: I love them.
13: Just throw them against the wall and it will leave a chunk out of the wall.
7: Exactly. I disagree. I agree.
13: You like a Bisquisket.
7: I do.
8: Yeah.
7: And I mean, the way my mom made them too, they were not even. They were not well shaped.
13: No.
7: They were hideous looking and I couldn't get enough of them.
8: Well, that's because you can use that batter for 8 different things.
7: But I'll tell you what, when she would make Bisquick pancakes, that tasted different to me than the Bisquick biscuits.
13: Huh.
7: Hmm. And I never understood it. You think it's all mental?
13: I can taste the Bisquick in my mouth. I hate it.
12: Now, was this a pancake eating contest? Was it a special brand of pancakes? Does it say?
13: It doesn't say. He said before the contest, he said the secret would be finding the perfect rhythm of breathing, biting, chewing, and swallowing.
7: Yeah. You got to take it seriously when you're taking.
12: I just, here's a roster. I didn't have this before of who else did it. Mickey Sudo. Remember she was in here?
13: Yeah, she's delightful.
12: She ate 20. She was so cool. She ate 20 and three. So Joey ate 40. He ate almost twice as many as she did.
2: Yeah, but I mean.
12: And by the way, she's quite delicate.
13: Yeah,
12: not, heavy honey by any stretch of the imagination.
13: No, she is not a heavy honey.
12: How is you? She's not a corpulent lady.
13: No, I like heavy honey.
12: I'm trying to be delicate here. I'm just saying. The point is, she's a slight of build.
8: Yeah.
12: It's a large belly. She's petite. Stomach inside where the food goes.
13: Well, even Joey's not.
8: He's
13: tall.
8: Yeah.
13: Yeah. He's a big dude. Yeah, yeah.
11: Does he date? If you see him shoving that in his mouth, it's not an attractive look.
12: He probably
13: does. Didn't you hear? He's all about the breathing, munching, and swallowing. Maybe
8: there's a viral video of him in a bar, and a woman makes a comment about what else he eats, and he has a very funny comeback. So sounds like he's on board.
12: Okay. Sorry, Joey. We'll talk to you next time. Now, in the world of sports, is this our world record?
13: I can't even hit the stupid world record, and I'd rather say cute. World record.
2: Oh, because it's not. It's very cute.
13: David Rush and his 3-year-old daughter have broken the Guinness World Record for the most times to throw and go through a backspinning hula hoop in 30 seconds.
12: Now, let me explain what this means. Please. You ever take a hula hoop and you throw it out and it's backspinning so then it comes right back to you?
8: Yeah.
2: Fun. Yes.
12: So the way this worked is he had to throw the hula hoop out and it had to go a measured distance before his little girl could kind of somersault through it.
8: Okay.
13: He tossed the hula hoop from 6 feet away while his daughter Felicity jumped through it 9 times to beat the previous record of 8. Now all 3 of Mr. Rush's children are Guinness World Record holders. I think. Also.
12: Do we have a little video? Okay. Yeah, here we go. Yeah, look how sweet she is.
2: She is adorable. My gosh.
12: And David is throwing a yellow hula hoop, and then his little girl runs through it. And the funny thing is, she actually did 10. But one of them didn't go. It has to go across the line.
2: Ah, yeah.
12: That so
2: huge. And she's really pumped up that she did it.
12: Oh, it's so funny.
11: Now here's the funny part about this. For about 10 minutes, he just thought that was a random child. He did not know that was going.
2: Where'd you get this kid? She did a good job not knocking it over. That would be tough.
12: Yeah. Just a fun record and a cool video. Cute. So congratulations to Mr. Rush and Felicity. That was really cool.
2: What a pretty name, too.
12: We have, does that complete the sports
2: broadcast? Oh, yeah, it does, baby.
12: But I will remind people, speaking of sports, a couple things. We have our Pigskin Picks competition up and running, and week 4 of the NFL begins Thursday evening. I would suggest you go to bobandtom.com, and while you're there, just enter. It's our Pigskin Picks. Just pick the winners. You do not have to go against the spread. And whoever gets the most winners, and there's also a tie-breaking system, will get to come in the air with us and pick with Chick McGee and the Shoe-In of the Week. 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Thank you, Steven. It's a fun time. It makes watching the games just a little bit more fun. So be part of that. Once again, you just go to bobandtom.com to check that out. Now, give me the teaser. What's coming up in the news?
8: We do have a new asteroid named after someone famous. We have smart underwear. We have...
2: you just farted.
8: Well, close. There's a ram on the loose. And we're going to celebrate...
2: Is it Marshall Falk? Thank you very much.
8: And we're going to celebrate National Coffee Day with our candy corn latte.
2: Have you tried it yet?
8: No.
2: All right.
8: I haven't.
2: I always like when you try things for the first time with us.
8: Yeah.
12: We have a cool dog story coming up about a dog who's joining the National Guard.
2: Oh.
12: We've got a guy that has had to have some reconstructive surgery in a sensitive area. What do you hear how they did that? And Cheap Trick fans, Rick Nielsen, friend of the show, great guitar player, songwriter. Rick is putting up his collection for auction. And his collection includes a bunch of really cool guitars, of course.
2: I'm still mad at him.
12: Why?
2: He accused my family of some pretty terrible things.
12: He did?
2: He claimed that my mama don't dance and my daddy don't dance.
13: Seem a little weird.
2: Yeah, thank you, Ace. It does seem a little weird.
12: We'll find out about what Rick Nielsen's got going and the most expensive loaf of bread in town when we return to the O'Reilly Auto Parts studios. This is the Bob and Tom Show.
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2: 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At the Incogni News Desk, it's Jess Hooker.
8: Hello.
2: At the keyboard and guitar, it's Pat Godwin.
11: Hey, Josh.
2: At the sports desk, there's Jeff Oskey.
18: Hey, man.
2: Happy birthday, Jeffrey.
18: Thank you, sir.
2: Love
18: you.
2: Yes. I can always tell what kind of person, what kind of father a guy had when I say I love you and they
8: don't
2: say anything back.
8: Yeah, he looked away.
11: Back. He looked to the right.
8: Jeff flat looked away.
2: there's Ace.
18: I want you to want me tomorrow.
2: Yes, thank you, Ace. Tom, right before we left the last segment, I attempted a joke, and I had the wrong song and wrong lyrics.
12: And, the setup is Rick Nielsen, the principal songwriter and guitarist for the band Cheap Trick. We have the news story. He's auctioning off a bunch of his stuff, and there's a charity component. It sounds like a good thing.
2: Right.
12: But you mentioned your...
2: I wanted to make a joke about the song Surrender.
12: Yeah.
2: Which in my head, when I was making the joke, went, your mama don't dance and your daddy don't rock and roll. But that's obviously not Surrender.
12: That's a Loggins and Messina
2: yes,
12: song.
2: Sure, I realized that halfway through, me speaking to millions. Anyway, you, the listener, you deserve better. You deserve stronger jokes, more properly delivered. And I will do my best.
8: And in this room, this is like the most music knowledge you can have. Like, between Tom and Ace and Pat, it's insane. Yeah.
2: I love this song.
11: Yeah. Really good.
2: Yeah. This was fun on Guitar Hero.
12: This is it. Yeah, you get the idea. Now, one of the classics from Cheap Trick. And, do you have the story about Rick? And,
8: I do.
18: Too much guitar.
8: Too much?
18: There's
8: too loud?
18: Bring it back a little.
8: Cheap Trick's Rick Nielsen is auctioning off pieces from his iconic guitar collection. Julian's Auctions announced that they have partnered with the Rock and Roll Hall of Fame inductee to present the Rick Nielsen collection.
2: Yeah, but who just wants pieces of a guitar?
8: More than 300 items will be offered up through October 24th, with a portion of the proceeds going to benefit St. Jude's Children's Research Hospital.
2: Oh, that's lovely.
8: Among the items going under the hammer, one of Mr. Nielsen's legendary five-neck guitars.
2: Five necks.
8: Yeah.
4: It's heavy.
2: Yeah, I bet.
5: That's too many necks.
12: Yeah. Not really practical.
8: No.
12: I mean, the most famous double neck one is the one Jimmy Page played. He's got a 12 string on top and whatever. Yeah, five. You really don't need five.
2: And Jimmy only played that to hide the fact that he really wasn't a very good guitar player. am I wrong on that?
12: You've already put your foot in your mouth once. Don't do it again.
8: A 1955 Ford Thunderbird.
12: The automobile.
8: Yeah.
12: Not the Thunderbird guitar.
2: Oh.
8: A custom Cheap Trick checkered John Deere tractor with snowplow.
2: Why'd they ever make that?
11: You know, I'm still mad at Rick Nielsen.
2: You are?
11: Because one time he said to me, I want you to dance with me. I need you to dance with me. What's up? He's just staring at me. Go ahead.
12: So wait a minute. I'm sorry. It's a tractor.
8: A Cheap Trick checker John Deere tractor with the snowplow.
2: Wow.
8: Yeah.
5: Yeah. They leaned into the black and white checker too much for me.
2: Oh, really?
5: Yeah. Like, I get it for one album, but like, you keep it going. Like, you have a tractor.
8: That was their
5: signature. Painted like a race flag.
8: No. And a black overcoat that had been urinated on by Nikki Sixx of Motley Crue.
2: Isn't that? Oh, yeah. That tracks, doesn't it?
5: Yeah.
12: Well, I think with the plow, I want you to mow me. You can just go out there in the yard and take care of it. If you go online, it's worth looking at. The guitars are so cool, but the 55 Ford Thunderbird is just awesome. There's some cool cars and stuff. And I'm kind of wondering where Rick would keep all this stuff.
2: He probably had some. Yeah, who knows? I mean, like you could have a pole barn or whatever it is behind his house.
12: But guitar freaks out there, there's some amazing guitars.
8: What it says also that they have one-of-a-kind sweaters, amps, contracts, and posters. What are the one-of-a-kind sweaters? Is he known for those?
12: Yes.
11: Yeah, yeah.
8: Okay.
2: He designed a lot of Cosby sweaters.
8: Oh, no kidding. I didn't know there was a crossover there.
12: He's got some very unusual sweaters. Well worth looking up. So you go, Rick. Friend of the show.
2: And listen to Surrender today. You owe it to yourself.
12: Yeah, that's a good one. Jess Hooker is sitting in for Christy Lee. She's over at the Incogni news desk. What else have you got?
8: Astronomers have named an asteroid after Weird Al Yankovic.
2: Yeah!
8: The asteroid is now formally known as 14331 Al Yankovic. It resides in the main belt of asteroids found between Mars and Jupiter.
2: I wonder why.
8: I don't know. Mr. Yankovic's name... for the space rock was approved by the International Astronomical Union, the official body that arbitrates the monikers of things in the universe.
12: By the way, it's a parody version of the Michael Jackson asteroid.
2: Ah, yes. That makes sense now.
12: By the way, this is a technical question. I go to a bunch of different mom and pop places for coffee typically during my day. There's one place I go. There's a guy that looks exactly like Weird Al.
2: What era? Is he kind of the fro glasses
12: the current kind of?
8: Okay, so the longer hair.
12: The longer hair. Yeah. I mean, the resemblance is on. And I don't know if he's trying to affect the Weird Al look.
2: As many do.
5: Yeah.
8: Does he look young?
12: Yes, he looks. Okay. He's probably 30-ish, this guy. The question is, should I say to him, hey, you look just like Weird Al.
2: Yeah. Yeah, you should.
12: I should say that to him?
2: Yeah. I do. I think so, too. Yeah.
12: That's not considered to be...
8: Of all the things you say to people, you're worried about this.
4: How about you knew who you look like?
12: You think that... Yeah. Okay. I don't know. Okay. I'll try it out if I see him today.
8: Okay. Al Yankovic joins several other musical theme celebrity named after asteroids, such as 17059 Elvis... 17473 Freddie Mercury, 249516 Aretha, also Dolly Parton and the Beatles, both individually and as a group, have asteroids.

0: bag of candy corn.
1: What kind of milk?
0: Whole milk.
1: Ah.
0: From Crystal Creamery in
1: Osceola. The name of the cow?
0: No. It's name of the creamery in Osceola, Indiana.
1: The cow's name.
2: It's got a smell to it.
0: It smells like candy corn.
1: Yeah, it does. All right.
0: Mm.
3: Wow. It's delightful.
0: That's
3: crazy. So sweet.
4: That's good.
3: Now, you're going to make... Are you gonna pour this into coffee or make a latte? What are you?
0: Yeah, I'm gonna froth it. So I'm gonna, if you guys want to make a cup of coffee at the next break, or I'll make you guys each a cup of coffee and then I'll froth some on the top and put it in.
1: Okay.
0: I don't know if that's technically a latte.
1: I like mine with two shots of insulin.
3: This is really, it's great. It's so sweet.
0: Yeah. You feel like there's like a film on your mouth now?
1: Yeah.
2: Oh yeah.
3: I'm sorry, I can't talk. My tongue is coated with a waxy substance.
0: Yikes.
3: So this will be fun.
0: Yeah, I think so.
3: And it is National Coffee Day.
1: Pat didn't drink his.
0: I know. Pat doesn't want it. Pat
5: doesn't. I don't participate. It's nonsense.
2: Male Christy.
0: The listeners do talk about how Pat never tries any of my food.
5: I'm not into it.
3: Take a sip, baby.
5: I have stuff to do here.
3: What?
5: I'm trying to write masterpieces and help the show
3: Taking a sip of this is not going to make
1: you guys ever have
3: again.
1: The uncle or family member at a family birthday party who just never had a piece of cake? Did that guy exist in your family?
0: Now that you say that.
1: Yeah, I always had, and I was just baffled by it.
0: Everybody would get a piece of birthday cake, and then he'd go outside and burn a heater.
1: Yeah, he was just like, no thanks.
0: Yeah.
1: Like, what do you mean you don't want a piece of cake?
2: Mm-hmm. Yeah, I have a side uncle.
3: Yeah.
0: Really?
2: Yeah.
0: Are you guys a cake and ice cream family or just cake?
1: It was always cake and ice cream.
3: Cake and ice cream.
0: Us too. Yeah.
2: Yeah, just cake.
1: And then
2: just
1: you would always hear, cake, just ice cream?
0: Yep.
1: Oh, no cake. Who wants...
0: And the kids are passing them out as the mom is. Yeah, I love that.
3: So we'll try this coffee. I'm looking forward to it.
0: Okay.
3: Well, Pat, since you're not playing this game, did you have a song that you wanted to play for us?
5: I have many songs. Thanks for asking.
1: Well, Jess won't be listening since you did not.
5: I have a delightful coffee tribute. I think everybody would enjoy.
1: Yeah.
5: Oh,
1: how do you take your coffee?
5: I use a Chobani, to be honest with you. It's my new jam. It's delicious. Natural cane sugar and sweet, delicious cream, grass-fed. Very healthy, apparently.
1: Oh, nice.
5: And 27 calories.
3: Yeah, grass-fed. Hey, listen, right now you're ass-fed. Could you possibly... What is this coffee song? Are you going to play it or just make me remember
5: I didn't think
3: it?
5: We had time. It's already... I don't know if you're...
3: The
5: song's 14 minutes long.
2: The Ballad of Coffee.
3: Now, if you're just joining us, we did learn something earlier on the show today. Miss Hooker, back in her so-called self-proclaimed hippie days.
0: Sure.
3: Yeah. You actually experienced, you gave yourself a coffee enema, which I've done a little bit of research on this.
5: When you could have called someone. Hello.
0: I'll call you next time.
3: Highly not recommended by medical professionals. And did you say... See, I always thought, and I have never given myself an enema, I always thought that you had to, it was like a bag and you stomped on it and it...
1: There are enema bags.
0: For sure.
3: But I mean, do you have to step on them or is it a gravity thing?
0: It's a gravity thing. It's a funnel. Yeah. And
1: you don't have to step on them like those rockets.
0: Yeah. No, yeah.
3: That's what I envisioned. Yeah. I just don't know. But you actually took a funnel?
0: Yeah, there was a funnel and it had a hole in the side.
3: Wait a minute.
0: And you hooked it to...
3: Was this a kit?
0: Yeah, I bought it online, and you hooked it to your towel rack, so it's up that high, you know, and then gravity, and it was,
3: Did the funnel look like a traditional funnel?
0: Yeah, it looked like a beer bong.
3: After you were done with it, did you wash it and put it in your kitchen?
0: No, I threw it away because I knew I was never going to use it again.
1: Was the end of the funnel sort of tapered?
0: Yes.
1: Okay, yeah.
0: Yeah.
1: Did it speculum open, or did it just...
0: No.
1: Okay.
0: It didn't. No, it was, I mean, it was a tube, you know, and that was it.
1: Yeah.
0: Yeah.
1: And how much did you sell the coffee? I promise you, if you did it today, you could sell that.
0: I'm afraid. Yeah,
3: I would imagine that it might be somewhat, what is the word, lethal?
1: I don't think.
3: Toxic?
1: There are buyers out there that don't care.
0: You guys, the propositions, you have no idea. I wouldn't have to come here ever again.
1: By the way, listeners, as we joke about this, we're not condoning it.
3: Leave
1: Jess alone.
3: You did say that. What am I trying to say? The tissue in that region absorbs whatever.
0: The caffeine, whatever it is.
3: And you actually got sick from it?
0: I got sick. It was, I was shaking. Yeah, it was horrible.
1: Brutal.

0: You know how it feels when you have one too many cups of coffee. Or
1: yeah,
0: I can't imagine.
2: How long did you keep it in?
1: Just a couple of minutes. I think it was like right around 2 minutes, and then it was.
2: And that, how long did it take to expel it?
1: You have to stay near the bathroom for the next 24 hours.
0: Wow.
1: Like that can continue. That's not just a one and done.
2: So that kind of takes the romance out of it.
1: Honey, there's no romance involved in this procedure at all.
2: Well, there is for some guy.
0: By the way, not all breakfast items work for these enemas. I remember I had the Denver omelet enema. It was messy. Barely got in there.
1: Those bell peppers.
3: Well, you got to ruin a Denver omelet for me, man. It's my favorite omelet.
2: When we come back, we're going to try the candy corn coffee. Also, coming up, we have the most expensive loaf of bread you've ever heard of.
0: And Costa Key.
2: We do. Look at the clock. Kostaki Economopoulos, our NFL correspondent, will be our guest. We have a John Mayer update, a Rod Stewart in the news update.
0: Another stomach pumping.
2: A cool dog story and reconstructive surgical procedure done on the male member. We'll find out about all these things from the O'Reilly Auto Parts studios. 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
17: I'm Kate Burdett on the Ohio News Network. A woman convicted of raping and abusing an 11-month-old girl was sentenced yesterday in Northeast Ohio's Summit County. 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
18: Jamie Lee Hunt was sentenced to 55 years to life. Police were called to a Springfield Township Red Door Inn in November 2024, where they found the little girl unresponsive. Hunt was staying there with the child and her father, Jason Santos. The baby survived, and a jury convicted Hunt in April of rape, felonious assault, and endangering children. The judge gave Hunt 5 consecutive 8-year minimum terms for felonious assault, then life for rape, with her first chance at parole after another 15 years.
17: Terra State Community College in Northwest Ohio was placed on fiscal watch in March, but now the Ohio Department of Higher Education has approved their financial recovery plan. Jack Crum with ONN affiliate WTOL-TV in Toledo reports.
19: The school had a June deadline to give the state a recovery plan, and now that plan has been revised and approved. The plan is designed to last 3 years, but Dr. Chad Breeden is the college's interim president, says Terra State could get off the fiscal watch sooner rather than later.
17: 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I'm Kate Burdett on the Ohio News Network.
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0: Hello there. This is The Bob and Tom Show. We're live from the O'Reilly Auto Parts Studios. Jess Hooker today is at the Incogni News Desk, and she's preparing some candy corn lattes for us to try here in a bit. There's Pat Godwin.
21: Hey, Josh.
0: Jeff Oskey's at the sports desk.
22: Howdy.
0: There's Ace Cosby.
23: Hello.
0: I'm Josh Arnold. Tom, I have a song in my head, and I don't know the artist. I want to listen to it later on today, so can I just give you a couple bars?
2: Yeah, go ahead.
0: Hello, Mary Lou.
2: Ricky Nelson.
0: Goodbye, heart. Yep. Okay, thank you. Yeah. I like that song.
2: Rick Nelson, of course. let's see now. Oh, I'm getting the signal here. I think we have, there we go. There's the hookup. We have a comedian, Kostaki Economopoulos, joining us from Los Angeles, California.
0: Hello, Kostaki.
2: Hey, Kostaki. How are you, sir?
23: I'm good. Tom Griswold, the original Shazam.
0: Yeah.
23: Could you sing to him?
0: Or Ace and Tom. You? Yeah. And Pat, yeah, everybody here is good to, if you have a song in your head and you don't know the artist.
2: Now, Kostaki, I assume you're still hungover from celebrating the victory of the Atlanta Falcons.
23: I did enjoy that very much. We're going to the Super Bowl, everybody. 1-2.
2: Because after you crapped all over them, I took your advice and bet against them. Thanks a lot. But congratulations.
23: I didn't know the quarterback was going to come in and put it all together in one game. I thought it would take a while to warm it up. It's great.
2: Yeah. Did you watch any of the game last night?
23: Absolutely.
2: Don't the Bears need to stay in Chicago? Come on. Don't they need to stay at Soldier Field?
23: Yes, as a traditionalist, of course, that's what I would prefer. Yeah, the Hammond Bears sounds weird, you know. Not that they would call them that, but, you know, yeah, it is a weird idea.
2: Something about being in the heart of Chicago that I think is important. Kostaki, before we get to your report, I can't help but notice, I'm looking at your schedule of live appearances. Kostaki, of course, is a very fine stand-up comedian. You're going to be in Farmington, New Mexico, October 8th at No Worries. And then October 9th and 10th, you'll be in Albuquerque at Quesada's Comedy Club with Caroline...
23: Quesada's.
2: With Caroline Ray.
23: Caroline Ray is working. We're working together like the old days. Yeah, I can't believe it.
2: Caroline is your ex.
23: Yeah. And,
2: Caroline is a terrific stand-up comedian. That'll be a great show.
0: Makeup sex.
2: Do you? Green room. That was Josh. And you and Caroline are co-parents.
23: We are of a kid. We're calling this the intuition tour. We got one in college now together. So.
0: Oh, that's a great name.
2: That's funny. But yeah, October 9th and 10th in Albuquerque. That'll be great. I highly recommend that. Caroline is a great comic for both men and women. The ladies just love her because she's so funny. It'll be a great.
23: Yeah, she's great.
2: That's going to be a great show.
23: Also, and I'll do football jokes to kick things off. Yeah, it'll be a funny combination.
2: Yeah, it'll be a yin and a yang. November 5th, you're in Hillsdale at the Hillsdale Brewing Company. November 6th and 7th, Niles, Michigan at the Underground Laugh Lounge. And November 8th, Kalamazoo, Michigan at Shakespeare's Pub.
0: All right.
23: Yeah, Kalamazoo. So
2: some dates coming up with Kostaki. The show is all about your show, which is All Pro Lines, where you discuss the NFL. What do you got for us today?
23: Well, yeah, you mentioned the Packers are owned by the fans, and recently by the Atlanta Falcons. Packers had 17 rushing yards in total. Lieutenant Dan had more yards. He rolled down the dock, and he got more yards than that. You know why they say remember the Titans? Because they're forgettable. That's why. Tennessee Titans are now 0-3. The Titans are honoring Dolly Parton by being a bust.
2: Very nice.
23: The Titans are so bad, Dolly is trying to roll over in her grave, but she can't.
0: No.
2: All right.
0: The boom. You want to be careful. There's a legion of fans out there.
2: The thing is, Dolly would have laughed at that.
23: Yeah. I think so.
2: When she was in here, she was the one making all the boob jokes.
23: Right. Titans lost that game to the Giants 12-7. The only successful pass was the people who turned down tickets. It wasn't a good game. The Titans can't win at home. They can't win on the road. Their season is a nod to Al Gore.
0: I appreciate the timeliness of that.
23: Yeah. All right. What year was the song you were humming?
0: Yeah.
2: Nice one. You got any Alvin Barkley jokes? If we're going to old politics.
23: The fans around there are sad. Hey, Tennessee, why the long state? We know it's the volunteer state. Hey, Titans, maybe it's time to get some professionals in here. Here's the good news. Nashville is capable of writing a sad song. You lost your wife, your house, your truck, and the first three games. There's the ingredients for a...
0: Brutal.
23: They should change their name from the Titans to Sisyphus, right? The difference is Sisyphus could reliably move the rock.
2: Up the hill.
23: Right? Every day up the hill. And it comes from, Greek mythology comedy, finally.
0: Yeah. Woo!
23: Yeah, the Titans are the opposite of Midas. Everything they touch turns to poop.
0: Poop!
1: Turns to poop.
2: They're not good, you see, Josh.
23: They're not good.
2: That's what the essence of
23: that's
2: this
23: the is. Point.
2: Last time he did this to the Falcons, and I ended up losing money. So bet the Titans this week.
23: The Los Angeles Chargers, also not good. They're the only Chargers you'd like to lose. The LA Chargers have just been thrown in the lost and found box at the Inglewood Motel 6. There's not a lot of charge in the Chargers right now. They had to remove the lightning bolt from their helmet, and they replaced it with a drawing of a child rubbing a balloon on his head.
1: Nice.
23: It's a much lesser charge. They're in LA now. They need to recharge their career by going on Dancing with the Stars. That's how we do it out here. Patriots lost 35-6. Oh, that's delicious. Mike Vrabel had his worst day since couples therapy. So many turnovers by the Patriots quarterback. Drake May is going to be tested for color blindness this week and regular blindness. The Minutemen mascot guys, what they called them, the Patriot, the end zone militia. They were so bummed they tried to shoot themselves, but the muskets are too long. They had to take turns shooting each other. Can't get the end of a musket in your own mouth. That's no. All right. The Rams and Broncos game started slow, but got really exciting at the end. So the opposite of a marriage. Thought that would work well with this room. Rams quarterback Matt Stafford has four daughters. I have two daughters half of the time. That seems like a lot. Four daughters. That explains all the gray in his beard. Oh my goodness. When it comes time for them to date, I wonder if he'll go into the shotgun. It's like an old joke. Yeah. This game, we had a game in Brazil, Cowboys game. You guys know Notre Dame has touchdown Jesus, but Rio up on the hill there, they have incomplete pass Jesus.
2: Oh, that's right.
23: It's a Christ the Redeemer comedy. Baker Mayfield dislocated his thumb. Doctors say he will miss some time, and he's unlikely to be able to do 1, 2, 3, 4, I declare a thumb war.
0: Oh, no. He won't be hitchhiking to his next game.
23: No. No, definitely not. No thumbs up. Miami lost Devon Achane for the year. It's really their only named player, so Miami is now like camping when it's cloudy. There are no stars to be seen here.
3: That was almost too poetic for us.
23: Yeah. I think, I think that was the right response. Deshaun Watson leads the Browns in rushing. Yeah, he's been running from his past for years. All right. I think any one of these could be the closer.
2: Okay, well, give us the closer. We're ready.
23: Let's see. Jackson Dart will now have plenty of time to sit and think about it all. His first name is spelled J-A-X-S-O-N. So maybe you'll have some time to realize that the S in his name is completely unnecessary.
2: We were discussing that last week. What the hell's with that for? Well, thank you.
23: What, did you?
2: Yeah.
23: Oh, that's great. I've never heard anybody else address that.
2: Kostaki Economopoulos. Once again, on the road, lots of cool stops coming up. Farmington, New Mexico, Albuquerque, those shows with Caroline Ray. Hillsdale, Michigan, Niles, Michigan, and Kalamazoo, Michigan, all coming up in November, but early October is when you'll see him in New Mexico. Kostaki, if folks want to participate and submit some great jokes, how do they do that?
23: Yeah, follow me at All Pro Lines if you like the football jokes. That's the page with the football memes. And, you know, sometimes jokes are, for whatever reason, you know, like the one about the Christ the Redeemer. It's more of a visual joke. You know? So
2: I think most people I think the average person is familiar with that, don't you?
23: They know that Brazil statue somehow.
2: Sure,
23: yeah,
2: right. Sure. That's what I
23: like. Yeah, but like that joke, some jokes work better in photo form, and that's where they are. And, of course, follow Kostaki Economopoulos, Facebook and Instagram as well. Sometimes I use tags and we write jokes together, and it's basically a football meme page. It's good fun. All Pro Lines.
2: Okay. Thanks, Kostaki. We'll talk to you next week.
23: Thank you, guys. We'll see you,
3: man.
0: See you, buddy.
2: Always a pleasure. Right now, Miss Hooker is absent because she is in the next room creating our lattes made with candy corn cream, which she is created by putting candy corn in whole milk.
0: Yeah,
2: and I tasted the creamer. I liked it. It's really sweet, but I'm not a candy corn fan. But this may be a new treat for us. Coming up, we have some really interesting news stories. I'm pretty excited about them. 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Coming up, we have news from John Mayer, Rod Stewart. We have, what do you do in Texas if you're desperately trying to get to a bathroom and it's 4 a.m? Well, we're going to tell you what happened. Also, we have a guy who had to have his male member reconstructed. We'll find out what he used when we return to the O'Reilly Auto Parts studios. 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
12: Hi.
0: There's Pat Godwin.
13: Hey, Josh.
0: At the Sports Desk, it's Jeff Oskey.
14: Hey, man.
0: Running things, it's Ace Cosby.
25: Hello.
0: I'm Josh Arnold, and there's Tom. Tom, are you smelling this latte?
2: Yeah, now we got to explain this with Halloween just around the corner. We've been talking a lot about candy.
12: Yeah.
2: I'm not a big fan of candy corn. It's one of those things that would come loose in your Halloween bag. You'd have to throw it away because it wasn't wrapped. But you've made something special with candy corn. What is it?
12: I infused whole milk with a bag of candy corn. So, yeah. It's. I think it's intense. I think it's a lot. I don't know what the sugar content is in an entire bag of candy corn. we could look it up, I guess, but there's probably, I also don't know how to make a proper latte. I frothed the milk and then I put it on top of the coffee and that's as far as it went.
0: Sounds right to me, but that'll
14: work.
2: Has everybody else tasted it?
0: No. Wait, wanted to wait until we were.
2: Okay, go ahead. Give it a taste.
0: All right.
2: It's, I'll let you decide. Josh, your thoughts?
0: It's not bad.
12: Yeah.
0: It's closer to like a hot chocolate.
12: Oh, okay.
0: Maybe because my brain is just processing how sweet it is. But
12: and you'd take your coffee black all the time.
0: Exactly. Yeah.
12: You're not a coffee drinker at all, Jeff.
14: No, but I love lattes. This is good.
12: Okay.
14: Like you don't taste the candy corn. You just taste the sweetness.
12: Does it have a flavor though? Or is it just sweet? Just a sugary latte.
2: If you handed this to me and I didn't know what it was. Josh nailed it. I would say it's hot chocolate.
12: Oh, okay. So you don't taste the coffee at all?
2: I feel a Halloween theme. the word isn't ghostly, it's ghastly. it's not good.
12: Yeah.
2: I would never finish this.
0: Do you think it's, would you go so far to say it's bad?
2: Yeah.
12: I left mine over there.
2: It's way too sweet.
0: Godwin, what do you think?
1: You know, Myra, you know, I'm not doing it.
0: You're not going to take part in this?
1: No, you know that about me. I don't have time for this nonsense.
0: But Jess took some time to make this.
1: I know she did.
14: Which, by the way, Tom, have you noticed Jess's quilt shirt?
2: Yeah, it's cool. It looks like a quilt one would see on a bed. It's very nice.
0: Yeah, it is so sweet.
12: It is. I haven't tried it.
0: I wouldn't recognize it as candy corn.
2: No,
0: but if you told me I used candy corn, I think I would go, oh, okay, yeah, I can kind of
2: see. I wouldn't recognize it as coffee.
0: The
12: scent gives a little caramel, a little bit, I don't know. Okay, that's true. All right.
14: If someone handed me this and said it was like a caramel macchiato, I would drink it thinking it was that.
12: Okay,
14: I would have no idea.
0: Hmm, Jess is taking a sip.
12: Oh, no, there's not a trace of coffee in that.
0: No, it's odd.
12: Wow. Yeah,
2: are you tasting cardboard?
0: There's something else in it.
12: I'm sure it is whatever fake thing.
0: Exactly. There's something artificial for sure.
12: Yeah. That completely covers up the coffee.
1: Did you say cardboard? I changed my mind. Can I have some?
2: No, I mean, it really just doesn't taste like coffee. Josh nailed it. It's closer to bad hot chocolate.
0: It's really interesting.
12: And it's watered down almost.
0: Yes, it's thin.
12: Yeah. Are you
2: gonna, take a sip, Pat. Man up.
12: No, not at all. My mouth has been on there.
1: Now, the real reason is that I fast, and that's why I don't do these little stupid things.
12: Not because you hate me.
1: You know I love you.
12: I know.
1: All right, here we go.
12: Okay, give it a taste. He's going to hate it.
0: I bet he likes it.
1: You know, I don't hate it.
0: Yeah.
12: Really?
0: I don't hate it. It's not something I would finish.
12: Yeah.
2: I would never finish.
0: It's insane, but.
1: That's not bad at all.
2: What?
14: It's like a sweet latte. Like if you got a hazelnut latte, it kind of has that same.
12: This is what little girls get at coffee shops before they start drinking coffee. Yes.
0: Right.
12: Yeah.
0: Okay. I think this has an audience.
12: Yeah.
0: Yeah.
12: Okay.
0: Tom and I would be enjoying other beverages, but people would not dislike this.
12: I would like to figure out how to make it stronger to actually taste the candy corn. Like, what is it in candy corn that gives candy corn its flavor so that I could just go straight to that and put a couple pumps of that in my coffee?
0: Okay.
2: I assume isn't candy corn just sugar?
12: It is, but there's something else
0: in there. I think there might be caramel in there too.
12: There has to be.
0: Yeah, at least caramel flavoring.
2: Okay. Well, now, Pat, you said you were fasting?
1: Yeah, I fast in the morning, so that's why I don't do these things. I'm just teasing.
0: Do you do like the full 16-hour?
1: I go to about 2 or 3 o'clock. So, yeah.
0: Wow. Yeah. I don't know how you do it.
1: Yeah.
2: I don't know why you do it.
1: Then I eat for the next 3 days.
2: Read about that on the internet, did you? Speaking of fast, some sad news from the world of auto racing. Gordon Johncock has passed away at the age of 90.
0: Oh.
2: Famously beat Rick Mears in one of the tightest races ever.
0: Wow.
2: He won by I had his autograph
14: in my little IndyCar autograph racer.
12: Oh, nice.
0: Book. Oh, nice.
12: Yeah.
14: We used to go out every year with the Ultra Boys. As a treat, we used to get to go to the 500, and we got to meet the drivers, and you'd bring your little homework notebook and have all the drivers sign it.
0: All right.
14: And he was super awesome.
0: Well, that one's worth a little more today.
14: It's worth $5.
2: A Michiganian. He was in that great era. When they were approaching the 200-mile mark, et cetera, 200-mile-an-hour mark, I should say. And Gordon Johncock, I got to word this delicately. Apparently, the name was appropriate.
12: Mm.
0: I see.
12: Yeah. I know you love it when that happens.
2: he's older than me. I never saw him at the meetings. Arnold Palmer. Now, Pat, have you got that song ready for us?
1: Yeah.
2: Okay, well, you're going to grab your guitar, you're going to just do it.
1: I thought we were still going to eat stuff.
2: No. What is the nature of this? Is this for National Coffee Day?
1: Yeah.
2: Okay.
1: It's called I Like My Coffee. A little bit of an intro. I like my coffee like I like my women. Full of Irish whiskey. Like my coffee, like I like my ladies.

Don't give me soy, almond, or oat milk, baby. That's grounds for a divorce. I don't like coffee like certain women. Lukewarm and bitter. That Cuban hot stuff was too much for my heart. Oh, I loved her a latte, but I had to quit her.

0: Oh, shoo. I thought you were going to say Jen.
1: Thank you very much, Pat. Now, over there, I can see her. She's at the news desk when she's not cooking stuff up for us. She is Jess Hooker at the Incogni news desk. What's happening?
2: A town council in England is turning to an alternative method to plug potholes.
3: Yes.
2: With old, fast fashion clothing.
4: Old, fast fashion clothing.
2: Yeah, when I say fast fashion, do you guys know what that means?
4: I don't. No.
2: It's like stuff you would buy, mix blends and just stuff that maybe it's you can wear getting, four it, or five it, times and then it
1: it's just, getting cranked out in China. It's yeah. cheap.
4: I see.
2: And, yeah, Shein is one that women buy a lot of fast, inexpensive.
4: Ah.
2: Yeah, really
1: I
2: cheap.
1: Saw somewhere that used clothing now, there's so much of it that a lot of it's just getting buried.
2: Yes.
1: They can't get rid of it.
4: Is it called fast fashion because it's trendy so quickly and then out of style?
1: No, because it's so cheaply made.
2: It's made so fast. Gotcha. Yeah.
4: Gotcha.
2: Yeah. According to SWNS, a series of potholes across Maidstone have been filled with textile waste. A material made from recycled clothing is used to fill most of the hole with a special surfacing layer applied over the top.
4: Oh.
2: Officials hope the pilot program will not only help reduce the amount of textile waste that gets thrown away, but also reduce carbon emissions.
1: So they must be mixing the cloth fabric with some kind of...
4: Well, they're at least covering it.
2: Yeah,
4: they said.
1: It must be... have some kind of epoxy or something that's got...
2: Yeah, I think that's what... Yeah, they fill the hole with the clothes and then they... Yeah.
4: Okay. All right.
1: Now, Pat, you donated all of your R. Kelly t-shirts to the...
2: Oh.
0: Oh, my goodness. I get them.
4: I wore R. Kelly t-shirts for years. They were a night shirt. Yeah. Mm-hmm. And which was good because I wet the bed. So it was fitting.
1: Of course.
4: Yeah.
0: I wore them on my golden birthday.
2: Oh.
0: To keep with the theme.
4: Yeah, yeah.
5: I like it.
0: He liked to pee.
2: Oh, another story?
1: Yeah.
4: Yeah.
2: A man had to have his penis reconstructed from parts of his arm. Mr. Paul Lucas underwent a penile amputation at the age of 37 after doctors discovered a serious medical condition.
4: Doctor, my penis hurts. Where? Next to the elbow.
2: While he initially feared the surgery, it saved his life, but at the cost of his sex life. Mr. Lucas underwent a 9-hour operation to reconstruct his penis using skin and tissue from his arm. He has still two more procedures scheduled, one of which will likely use a device similar to those made for men with erectile dysfunction and other conditions.
4: Ah, yes.
6: And the other one is a Tommy John surgery on his penis.
1: Yeah, there's a photograph. Oh, I guess we don't have
2: there's
1: the picture.
2: There's a photograph?
1: Yeah, it's weird because he's wearing a watch on it.
4: Oh, yeah, that's should have removed that before they...
2: Makes it hard to tell time.
4: Boy, oh boy.
6: Hard.
2: Or it has to be hard to tell time.
1: Yeah,
0: but
1: they're using the skin from his arm to recreate this. Essentially, I guess it's probably not as sensitive as... Right? I mean, as the real thing would be, presumably.
0: Well, it attaches to those, this isn't a joke, it attaches to those nerve endings and they regenerate, so it might be sensitive.
4: Oh, gotcha.
2: Oh, okay.
0: Yeah.
1: What if you didn't, I wonder if there were any tattoos on.
4: That'd right.
1: Be weird.
6: Or my arm hair.
4: My I heart mom tattoo.
0: No, like Jeff said, the arm hair, right?
2: Oh, that's weird. Oh.
1: Yeah, I don't want to have a Beatles logo on Captain Johnson down there.
4: Well, hopefully it works for the guy. I wonder why he needed it done.
2: I don't know.
1: There's a number of very sad things that can happen.
4: Sure.
1: That might require that. What's coming up in the news?
2: A man crashes into a Kroger. We have that very expensive loaf of bread that we're going to touch on. And there's a ram on the loose, not, who did you say earlier?
4: Marshall Falk.
1: Again, that's as timely as Kostaki's, as Kostaki's Al Gore reference.
6: Yeah. Okay, it's a silver alert.
1: You got any Hubert Humphrey material you want to throw by?
4: Last time I cared about football was when the St. Louis Rams were doing well.
1: Thank you very much. Let's talk a little bit about money. How about it? Fast food stops with the family. Everything is expensive right now. 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
4: At the Sports Desk, it's Jeff Oskey.
34: I have a man question.
4: Oh, great. We'll find some men and get them to answer it for you. There's Ace Cosby.
35: I'm ready.
4: I'm Josh Arnold. There's Tom.
1: What's the question?
34: Well, about a week and a half ago, I had a huge limb fall in my yard. Gigantic limb. I mean, I need a chainsaw to cut it up.
4: Right. Okay.
34: I come home 2 days later. And my neighbor had came into my yard and took my log and took it over into his brush pile. And so I had to go over and drag this gigantic limb back into my yard. So my question is, as a man, how do you feel about another man coming in your yard and doing yard work?
2: That's
1: Wait
2: bizarre.
1: A second. I have a question. Was the limb from a tree on his property?
34: No, it was okay. My tree and probably 40 feet inside my property line.
0: So he
34: I take it as a slight as a man.
4: So he want it to burn it?
34: I don't I don't know.
3: Huh.
34: I didn't talk to him. I just went and drug my gigantic log back it into my yard.
1: Why do you want it?
0: Yeah.
1: What do you want it for?
3: It's my log. It fell out of my tree.
0: But
3: I want to cut it up and use it for firewood.
0: Oh, okay.
3: Do you think he was saying, are you taking it as your neighbor thought, well, he's never going to take care of this, or he's unable to take care of this. I better do it.
34: I took it as this man can't handle his man stuff.
3: Right. Okay. All right.
34: That's how I took it. And I want to know other men out there, our listeners.
1: I think he said thought he was doing you a favor.
3: Yeah. I'm a grown man. I don't need favors.
2: How long did it sit in your yard?
34: 4 or 5 days.
2: Okay.
1: Yeah. He was doing you a favor. I'll take care of that. I'll get rid of it.
3: Yeah, but you still don't know what the guy...
2: Yeah, you don't know. Yeah.
3: You didn't know what... I would have minded my own business, of course. I'm not taking a limb that fell...
34: So if you had a man come in your yard and start messing around with your stuff, how would you feel about it?
3: It happens a lot. Yeah.
34: Oh, really?
1: Well, and you got to communicate.
3: And that neighbor did communicate with me, hey, this is kind of how I work out. This is.
1: Now, if it happened to me, the problem would be I don't speak Spanish.
3: Oh.
2: We're talking about.
3: I do not believe there is a Spanish speaker in your neighborhood.
2: No.
3: I will call a false premise on that.
34: Well, they are, but employees. From 8 to 5.
2: Yeah.
3: 8 to 5. Yeah, yeah,
1: see, that was the nature of the joke.
3: Mm-hmm. Well, we're trying to talk
2: about real neighbors.
3: All right. My neighbor explained, hey, this is kind of how I work out. I get out there and I walk around and I pick up sticks and I do all this stuff. And,
2: yeah.
3: And he did communicate to me. That's so it's fine, but it's, in your situation, no. He should have minded his own business.
5: What if he just cut it up?
3: He could have also asked you, hey, I'd like to burn that. Are you going to burn it?
34: Yeah. No, I had to get a chainsaw from my dad. I hadn't gotten the chainsaw yet. It was being dropped off over the weekend. And but he took my man stuff away from me, and I take it as a slight as a man.
2: What's your relationship with this neighbor?
34: I don't talk to him.
2: Okay.
1: Why not?
34: Because he's my neighbor.
1: Okay, that's the problem. I see. Look at the time. We got to do history today.
3: I made my neighbor mad the other day. She was she had a bag of popcorn and a soda, and she was walking in front of my yard. She goes, hi. I go, hey, how are you? I go, where are you headed to? She goes, oh, the new HOA meeting. And she goes, is there anything you want me to bring up? I go, yeah, tell them all to mind their own business. And she just started walking away, and she goes, if you have any suggestions, text me.
0: All snotty?
34: I was like, really? You really told her to mind their own business?
3: Because the HOA is just people who don't know how to mind their own business.
1: Let's see now. Today, the 29th of September of 1954, the movie A Star is Born, the version with Judy Garland.
3: Oh, boy, I can tell you're a fan.
1: I have never sat through any one of those.
2: Oh, okay.
3: It's a good story.
2: Yeah.
3: Tough story.
1: A Star is Boring.
2: I've only watched the most recent one.
0: Yeah, that's pretty good, actually.
3: It's really
0: not
3: quite,
0: bad at
3: quite
0: all.
3: Good.
2: I thought it was great.
0: That's pretty good.
2: Yeah.
1: I know that a chick, if he were here, would... The one with Kris Kristofferson is especially awful.
2: Oh, it is?
0: That's really bad. Yeah.
2: Because of him or because of...
1: Just the songs are terrible. And
3: Streisand, isn't it?
2: Yeah.
1: And I hear on a...
3: That's a Star of David is Born, I think is what she is.
1: In 1985, the TV show MacGyver debuted on ABC, the first version of it.
3: Entertaining.
1: When your show becomes essentially a verb,
2: yeah,
1: I'm going to go MacGyver that. I guess that's kind of a success. What is it when they do those crossover shows?
3: Yeah,
1: that would have been great if MacGyver arrived at Gilligan's Island and he built a boat out of a paperclip and a matchstick and a deck of cards.
3: I think by the time MacGyver got there,
2: yeah, they were gone.
3: Well, half the cast is dead.
1: Well, it's never too late. I think a lot of teachers loved the show MacGyver.
3: Why?
1: Just because it, showed kids that, hey, look, you can do stuff. You can MacGyver your way out of a situation.

0: that really disliked those windmill farms.
1: Yeah.
0: It was way ahead of his time hating those things. Yeah. I know a lot of people hate them.
2: That's one musical I've heard way too much growing up because my dad played it a lot.
1: Man of La Mancha?
2: Yes. I know everything from it.
1: Mm.
0: What was the big hit from that?
2: I up to dream the impossible dream. And then I am Lord Don Quixote, the King of La Mancha. I am Sancho, his little sidekick.
0: Yeah,
2: apparently it was Mexican.
0: Yeah, well, but they were able to help you get that limb off your lawn. Happy birthday, 1901, Miss Hooker.
3: Yeah.
0: I'm going to give you a shot at this.
3: Man, you can't. You just, anytime you go to me, it's an insult. You can't help yourself.
1: Christy, too.
2: Here's an easy one.
3: Yeah.
0: I'll give you a super.
1: Hey, dumb. Here's something a monkey would know.
0: I was going to give you a hard one. I'll give this one to Mr. Roske.
1: Oh, perfect.
0: Happy birthday. Your birthday's today.
1: Yeah.
0: Okay, so you share a birthday. You should know this since you share a birthday with him.
1: Groucho Marx.
0: 1901, Enrico Fermi.
1: No clue.
3: I don't know who that is either.
1: Is he who discovered pheromones?
0: Yes.
1: No.
0: He's credited with creating the first nuclear reactor.
1: Oh, wow.
0: Part of the, often called the architect of the nuclear age. Part
3: did anybody else know that?
0: Manhattan.
1: Yes, I did.
3: You did?
1: Yeah,
3: okay.
0: He also,
1: but it's okay not to know that.
0: Okay. Ms. Hooker made a hellacious al dente pasta.
3: Oh, yeah.
0: I just want you to know that. All of a sudden.
3: Well, now I'll remember.
0: Here's an easy one for you. A pianist.
3: Mm-hmm.
0: Married his 13-year-old cousin.
3: Oh, yeah. Don't know.
1: Any songs come to mind?
3: Yeah.
2: Here, I got. I'll give you a clue.
3: There's Balls and Fire.
2: Yeah. You got
1: that?
2: Hello, lady. That's a clue.
3: Oh, Jerry Lee Lewis.
2: There you go.
0: Jerry Lee Lewis. See, you got it.
3: Yeah.
0: Very good.
1: A whole lot of shaking going on.
3: Yeah. Well,
1: I love all that stuff.
0: One of the first people to get canceled. Kind
2: you
0: of.
2: You know, yeah. He did.
3: Because of the cousin thing?
2: Oh, yeah, it was bad.
1: Yeah. Yeah, you should be.
3: Yeah.
1: Yeah, but did you see her? She was pretty
0: good. How about this one? Miss Hooker, do you know who this guy is? Ian McShane, born in 1942.
3: I don't know who Ian is.
0: Did you ever see Deadwood?
3: No.
0: Is he
3: an actor?
0: Yeah, he's
1: He's Swearinger. In that.
0: Great bad awesome. Guy. There's a famous scene in that where he and some guy are screaming the worst curse words out there.
3: Okay.
0: Back and forth. No one swears better than that guy.
1: Oh, that's great.
0: He was fantastic. The great actress Madeline Kahn, born in the state in 1942.
1: Flames on the side of my face. One of her classic lines.
0: From Blazing Saddles?
3: Yeah.
0: What is she like?
3: That's what I know her from.
0: Fifi La Stoop or something?
3: Yeah.
1: Yeah, it is like La Stoop.
0: Or Lily.
1: Lily La Stoop.
2: I'm wary. Wary of being admired. Yeah.
0: happy birthday. 1948, Bryant Gumbel, which when I was a kid, I always thought his last name was Gumball, but no.
1: When you were a kid, he was a kid.
0: They
1: were neighbors.
0: He's 102.
1: What do you mean when you were a kid? They went to say boys' school.
0: baby broadcaster.
1: Somebody look up Bryant Gumbel's age right now.
0: I can tell you what it was.
3: What is it? How old is he?
0: He's 78. No, he's not. Sorry.
2: Don't make it up.
0: Yeah, he is. happy birthday. Happy birthday. Friend of the show, comedian Russell Peters. Doesn't that sound like...
2: Yeah.
0: Like a.
1: What does it sound like?
2: Go ahead.
0: A couple of gay dudes on a Friday night. We're going to go out and Russell up some Peters.
2: Wait, no? I didn't think it was going there.
0: They don't talk that way, do they?
1: Russell Peters here? No, we gather vaginas.
0: that's pretty much it. I think we'll just say goodbye to the rest of these birthdays.
1: But happy birthday, Jeff Oscar.
3: Yes. Oh, thanks. Happy birthday, buddy.
0: Yes, thank Jeffrey. Coming up, we have, let's just say you're living in Texas. You've really got to go to the bathroom. It's 4:30 in the morning. What do you do? Well, don't do what this guy did. I think he eventually got to go to the bathroom in a jail cell.
1: What could he have done?
0: Well, when you find out what he did. I mean, I've had to go bad, but never this bad. Okay. Also, we've got a cool dog story coming up and an update on some stuff with John Mayer and what's his face? Rod Stewart. That guy.
3: Yes.
0: Do you think I'm sexy? These are the O'Reilly Auto Parts Studios. 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
12: I'm Kate Burdett on the Ohio News Network. There's new information from investigators looking into the explosion last year at the Rainbow Terrace Apartments in Cleveland. Tyler Madden with ONN affiliate WKYC-TV reports.
13: Investigators were able to conclude that natural gas likely quickly accumulated on the lower levels of the building at 7051 and 7055 Garden Valley Avenue. That gas then came into contact with an unknown heat source. Investigators say that could have been something as simple as a light switch being flipped on or an appliance turning on and off.
12: Closing arguments are scheduled for this morning in the Southwest Ohio murder trial of Caleb Flynn. Prosecutors allege the Tip City man staged a break-in back in February, claiming an intruder was responsible for killing his wife. And federal authorities want to raise awareness about an emerging and deadly new drug. Angela Ann with ONN affiliate WBNS-TV has more with Brian Mulcahy of the DEA.
14: Drug agents say they have seen 6 instances in Columbus alone, and now they're warning young people about the dangers of cyclophosphamide.
15: We know that between the ages of 18 and 45, the leading cause of death in our country is fatal drug overdoses. And the overwhelming majority of those are from synthetic opioids.
14: Parents, talk to your kids about the dangers of taking just one pill. Even if they think they know what's in it, the DEA says it can be laced with cyclophosphamide.
12: I'm Kate Burdett on the Ohio News Network.
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17: Over there, it's Ace Cosby.
21: Hey, Josh.
17: I'm Josh Arnold. There's Tom.
22: Thank you very much. A couple quick things. 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Coming up, we're going to have a little special something, a little visit with that young lady over there. She is our a resident chef. She's at the Incogni news desk. It's Jess Hooker. What's happening over there?
18: A Texas man is in custody after police say he deliberately crashed his SUV into a Kroger because he needed to use the bathroom.
17: Oh, boy, that's an emergency.
18: It happened around 4:30 Sunday morning in Rosenberg it's about 35 miles southwest of Houston. The Kroger was closed at the time and wasn't scheduled to open until 6. Police say the 60-year-old driver became upset when he found the doors locked, then intentionally accelerated through the pharmacy entrance.
17: I had to poop!
18: The SUV smashed through the doors and came to a rest inside the store, causing extensive damage.
17: Man!
18: Police arrested the man on criminal mischief charges.
17: I mean, there are so many other options.
18: There was a 24-hour 7-Eleven nearby.
17: Yeah, I mean, even the parking lot.
19: Yeah.
18: Yeah.
22: It's, what was it, 4:30 in the morning?
18: 4:30 in the morning. Opens at 6.
22: Do you suppose once he smashed in there and got out of the car that he went to the toilet?
17: I sure hope so.
18: Yeah. I mean, he had time.
22: If you're the cops, do you let him, what do you do then? Do you let him go?
17: I mean, they may have arrived when he was standing up, putting his pants back on. Who knows? What would you do, Tom? You walk in, the guy's mid-dump. Do you let him finish, or do you yank him off the seat?
18: I mean, it has to be a number two, right? If he wasn't going to go outside.
19: Yeah. Liquored up for a while.
22: There had to be something. There's some substance involved in this. I mean, I've been prairie dogging before, but I've never said, you know something? I'm going to I mean, in worst case scenario, you find a tree and you lean against it.
19: Anything. Yeah. Parking lot, doing your car.
0: Yeah, instead of ramming the grocery store.
19: Go around the back of the store.
0: I mean, he drove right into it.
18: Oh, my gosh.
0: His car's not half out. His whole car is in there. I heard, though, they're going to take a little money off his bail because he had his Kroger Plus card with him.
20: Oh, that's cool.
0: Yeah, he is going to get some savings.
22: I mean, it looks like...
0: bail.
22: It looks like it's almost like a showroom. That car is, like you said, Josh, it is all the way in the store.
0: Yeah. Well, it's a PT Cruiser, so we already know he makes bad choices.
22: Is that really a PT?
0: I don't know. It does look like one, but I can't tell.
20: Or one of those.
22: Oh, God.
0: Wow.
22: Well, and it wasn't in a rural area. There were other places around. It wasn't
18: That's what it says, yeah.
22: Okay. There may be more to this. We'll find out.
18: The story of a bakery in New York City is going viral because it's selling a $60 loaf of rye bread.
0: Huh. And it's rye?
18: It's rye.
0: Oh, I like the rye.
18: I like it too. That's $60. The Manhattan bakery called Rye sells a 3.3-pound rye sourdough loaf, which that's a lot of bread. 3 pounds?
0: It is a lot.
18: That's big. The business said the 100% rye sourdough loaf features only 4 ingredients: water, flour, salt, and thyme.
0: That's how you want it.
18: Yeah. Co-owner Tim Ayer explained that the bread's price reflects its size, importing organic rye flour from Austria, as well as lengthy fermentation and baking process.
0: Well, all right, so there's an audience for this. This isn't...
18: I'm curious, though. I want to know what it tastes like. $60?
22: For $60, they better bring you a basket full of steak.
0: Oh, boy. He did a little Dangerfield tie adjust and everything.
18: Yeah.
19: Good old basket of steak.
22: $60. Come on. What does the average loaf of bread go for these days?
18: Farmer's market bread can be upwards of $9 or $10.
0: What's a loaf of Wonder doing?
18: $4.99.
20: Yeah. Over $2.
18: Yeah. Okay, that's it?
0: It's not big.
19: It's like a Frisbee.
18: I need to see it from the other angle.
0: It's no bigger than any sourdough round you'll find.
18: Yeah, that is... that's
22: about the size of a basketball.
18: That's the one they would call the artesian loaf. It's or rustic.
0: I bet it's delicious.
18: Yeah.
19: Better be.
22: For $60.
0: Well, no, I'm not saying it's worth the price. I'm just saying for some people it is worth the price. Yeah.
20: Don't you buy expensive bread?
0: Yeah, mine's about an $8, $9 loaf. Oh. Yeah. Because regular bread is out to it's killing us.
18: Yeah, it's
0: so
18: the worst
0: I'm
18: thing
0: out.
18: You could eat.
0: I'm done
22: with it. What do you eat? What kind of bread?
0: Ezekiel bread is what I eat, or I get a sourdough round from Aldi. Those are the two.
22: Is Ezekiel a name brand?
0: Yeah. Food for Life is the company, and then it's Ezekiel. It's the bread you would have in the Bible days.
18: Yes.
0: There's nothing else.
19: Very healthy.
18: Seeds, yeah. It's seeds unleavened. And grains.
19: I think it's leavened.
0: I think so, but I don't.
22: It's not matzah, is it?
19: No.
0: No, and do you mean manna?
22: No, unleavened bread is.
0: Oh, right, but.
22: Yeah. No, this is funny because yesterday I was talking about the breakfast I had that was the Jerusalem bagel, which was the oblong bagel that they put the poached eggs in. And Pat, you pointed out with the Jerusalem bagel.
19: You get the cheeses of Nazareth. Why can't I say that today? Wrong with me.
22: Twice you've not gotten your own joke.
19: I know. It's a
0: genius. It's because of being forced on you.
22: I was trying to give him an opportunity to get some points for the show today.
18: Do you guys remember when I made pizza butter last week? And Tom raved about what part of
0: the toast?
18: The toast.
0: Yeah.
18: And when I didn't say this when we originally addressed it, but that bread is from a gas station on the way into work because I forgot bread that morning. It is like a $2.99 loaf of Hostess bread, and the fact that he raved about the bread made me very happy.
22: It was
18: the crunch.
22: Yeah, the crunch of the toast.
18: It probably been sitting in that gas station for 3 years.
22: Whatever. It was delightful.
19: Why it was crunchy.
22: And with the pizza butter was really tasty.
18: Yeah.
22: And I did enjoy the crunch.
18: Do you eat rye bread?
0: Yeah.
18: Everybody? Yeah.
0: Yeah.
18: Yeah.
0: I like it.
18: Yeah. I had a rye sandwich over the weekend. It's called a sailor's sandwich.
0: Oh, I like the sound of that.
18: Yeah, so it's not worse. No,
22: to me, a sailor's sandwich sounds like a gay porn.
0: Uh-huh. I like the sound of it.
18: It's not
22: all
18: worse.
22: All hands on dick. a sailor sandwich.
18: It's not worst, like, which is...
19: It's not worst?
18: Not worst is, yeah. So it's like, so not it's worst better? Is a sausage of, like,
0: are you still laughing at all hands on deck
18: he
0: over
18: is.
0: There?
18: Yeah. You guys don't want to hear about it. Never mind.
19: No, we do. Come on. He's being silly.
22: You heard sailor sandwich, and you were thinking the same thing I was.
18: I should have known. I really should have known. Not worst, pastrami, spicy mustard.
19: Now, what is it if it's not worst? I'm confused.
18: Yeah.
22: But what's coming it's up in the Tuesday. News?
18: I know. It's only Tuesday, and I've got to be here.
19: You're going to lose it
18: for
19: tomorrow.
18: The next, what, 7 days?
22: Yeah. Once again, Christy's in Italy with a bunch of listeners.
18: Wish I was with
22: her. Hope they're having a good time. Well, I can tell you what's coming up. Let's see.
18: I can tell you.
22: No, go ahead.
18: Okay. There's a deaf dog.
0: Oh.
18: Yeah. That's as far as I read in the story. I actually don't know what happens after that.
22: It's a sweet story. It's a particular breed of dogs that a lot of them happen to be deaf.
18: Oh, okay.
22: But they were bred for a specific purpose.
0: Ah, yes.
22: And this dog is...
0: The Parisian earless schnauzer. That's my other thing. I was going to say a deaf-a-doodle, so that's way better.
22: I said here.
0: Well, our dog's broken. I don't know what. Yeah.
19: Old Keller.
22: We have. There you go. There's the joke right there. 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
4: 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Bernie Sanders, 92%. 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
22: You don't sound
27: woman there, Jess Hooker.
0: That's Jess Hooker at the Incogni News Desk.
22: Oh, I like that guy. Who is that guy?
27: I am Sergey.
22: Sergey.
27: See, I am doing Spanish Duolingo practice. There is Pat Godwin at Music Center.
28: I like blue jeans.
27: At Sports Desk is Jeff Oskey.
0: Hi,
27: Ace Cosby is there.
28: Nah.
27: Ah, he is like my favorite drink, Black Russian. I am Sergey. There's Tom Griswold.
22: White Russian. Now, we have a
0: white Russian.
8: Yeah, he's there's also a black Russian drink.
19: There's a black
8: Russian. Right, but he's the white Russian.
0: What's Tom, you are right.
18: What's a black Russian?
19: Kahlua and vodka.
18: Oh, okay, that's what it is. I didn't know that.
8: Isn't it Coke instead of milk?
18: Mm. Oh, I don't know. I never even knew there was a black Russian. Oh, sorry.
22: That used to be really big.
18: I was somewhere last week and they were drinking white Russians. And I was like, how are we? How? What?
19: Oh, yeah.
8: That's fall time of. I can only drink them during the fall.
18: Yeah.
8: I love them, though.
0: I like them, too.
18: What's in a white Russian?
0: I don't know.
18: What's. Okay. Never mind.
0: I just know I enjoy them.
18: But you don't know what liquor is in there?
22: I assume it's
0: never pay attention.
22: I would assume it's vodka.
19: Yeah.
18: Oh, okay.
22: Hence the Russian.
18: Oh, yeah.
0: But they're creamy.
19: Cream? Tasty. Yeah, I think it's just actual cream, heavy cream. Yeah.
18: Oh, I thought it was milk.
0: It might be, but.
18: Oh, that doesn't sound good at all. Know. Vodka and milk?
0: Oh, they are tasty.
19: I wouldn't know. I never use mixers.
8: Yeah, what am I, an amateur? Come on.
22: This is an interesting story. Caitlin Clark will be on the court tonight in Indianapolis. It's a must-win situation in the W, but this is a fun news story. We were talking about drive-in movie theaters last week and the fact that I've never really been to one. This is a Dateline Rio, Indiana. A drive-in theater there is going to pivot from movies for basketball tonight, hosting a free community watch party for Game 2 of the Fever match against the Las Vegas Aces.
0: Oh, that's fun. Yeah.
22: Nike is going to be there at the Holiday Drive-In, and the audience will be the first to ever be able to buy the Caitlin 1 shoes.
0: Wow. Hmm.
22: Yeah, and this says they officially go on sale October 1st worldwide.
8: Oh, that's so, kind of cool.
0: Yeah,
18: that is fun. Very cool.
22: Yeah, and this is in a very rural part of Indiana.
18: Yes.
22: So the Holiday Drive-In, if you're in Rio, Indiana, and it's R-E-O, like Speedwagon, yes. Not like when my baby goes to.
0: Gotcha.
22: When my baby goes to me, I go to Rio.
0: We knew what you were referring to.
22: Yeah,
0: we didn't need to hear you butcher it.
22: Turn over the stool.
8: A black Russian is two parts vodka, one part Kahlua.
0: Yeah, so
8: Pat, Russian is the same, but with cream.
18: Okay.
0: Pat was right there. Yeah, huh. Yeah. That Kahlua and the cream and the vodka all work, dude.
18: Oh, wow.
0: I like that drink.
18: Huh.
0: Big Lebowski made it really famous for a while there, too.
8: Oh, yeah.
22: Oh, that's, I was just going to say, I used to hear about it all the time.
0: Mm.
22: Seems to have gone away.
18: But it's seasonal for you, Jeff?
8: For me, it's got to be a cold weather drink.
18: Yeah. Maybe I'll try it by the fire.
22: Now, what else is going on at the World of News at the Incogni News Desk?
18: A dog that happens to be deaf is set to be deployed with the Michigan National Guard.
0: Wow.
18: The three-year-old dog, the breed is known as Dogo Argentino.
0: Dogo Argentino, Mr. Roboto.
19: Dogo.
0: Dogo.
18: His name is Axel, and he is the battalion's ministry dog. He will deploy alongside his handler, Sergeant Molly Charism, a religious affairs specialist with the Michigan National Guard.
0: Huh.
18: Sergeant Charism adapted her training methods for Axel, developing a system of visual cues and hand signals to communicate with him.
0: That's very sweet.
18: Yeah.
0: No, I signed sit.
22: I know you don't have a thumb, but you'd say, yeah, isn't that cool?
18: Yeah, he knows more than 50 commands, including several in American Sign Language.
22: And this particular breed, a number of them in this breed happen to be deaf.
0: I wonder what's happening there.
22: Well, they were bred for a specific purpose, and apparently the ones that bred to be white dogs, that that particular strain also is associated with deafness.
18: Not all of them are, but a lot of the
22: it's Dogo Argentino is the name of the breed.
0: Okay.
22: And it is an officially recognized breed. Unlike the Labradoodle, which should be. It's kind of cool. Kind of a nice story for the Michigan National Guard. And,
0: very nice.
22: And
8: the best part is the dog only has to work one weekend a month and 2 weeks during the summer.
22: Oh,
0: yes.
22: And Pat, the deaf dog, you referred to the dog as
19: Old Keller.
22: Old Keller. That's a fine joke.
18: This is it's almost like a boxer pit bull mix.
22: Handsome.
18: All white. Yeah, very pretty.
22: It looks kind of scary.
18: Yeah. Really.
0: Oh, I think they're handsome as hell.
22: Yeah, look at that. Oh, yeah. Good there you go.
0: Dogs. Oh, yeah. Those are cool.
18: Gosh, when they clip dogs' ears, they get scary. I hate it too, but that makes them
22: look
18: scary.
22: By the way, doesn't Dogo Argentino sounds like a guy Rocky Balboa took on?
18: Yeah.
22: in Rocky V.
0: Yes.
18: Absolutely, it does. An adult model has revealed some of her weirdest requests from clients. She calls herself a kink practitioner. She's Ms. Amy Wild. She's been catering to clients who desire to, quote, serve, worship, and obey her. She tells stories of her encounters ranging from commanding men to bark like dogs to confining them in chastity devices.
0: This has got to be a single guy thing, right? Because no married man goes, you know what turns me on when a woman bosses me around?
18: The 25-year-old told the Daily Star that one of her most loyal customers is obsessed with baked beans.
19: Ew.
18: Though she hates baked beans, Ms. Wild said, I will sit in a bathtub and pour the cans over me one after one.
0: Isn't that something?
20: Putting the bush in.
22: Oh, so you're saying all beans are Bush's baked beans when you're naked in the bathtub.
18: I normally buy about 25 cans and they're completely cold. When I'm finished, I have to clean the beans out of the bathtub and out of my hair.
22: Ugh.
18: The stench of sweet tomato juice makes me feel sick every time, but this bloke pays so much that I genuinely can't say no.
0: All right.
19: And she's naked, right?
18: Yeah, she said her unorthodox line of work brings in around $66,000 a month.
19: Oh, so
0: a month?
19: So
0: a
19: it's
0: month.
19: Not frijole.
0: Frijole.
22: So some dude had his sexual awakening while watching Double Dare.
18: Apparently. And,
22: now, the most famous beans in a bathtub?
0: Tommy?
19: The Who, yeah, Tommy.
22: Yeah, The Who. You know what we're talking about, Jess?
18: I don't know.
22: Yeah.
0: It's the only thing that's ever made Anne Margaret unsexy.
18: Oh, okay.
22: Yeah, they do it. Didn't Pete Townsend do that in one of the earlier albums also?
19: I think there's a photo of it.
0: Yeah.
18: Oh, so.
0: And then in the movie Tommy, they do it.
18: There's a movie too?
0: Yeah.
18: Oh, okay.
22: In the movie Tommy.
0: Right.
22: With The Who.
18: Okay.
22: But, one of their earlier realms, I remember, it was so gross.
0: There really is a chance that guy imprinted on that movie.
18: Yeah.
0: That scene.
18: Wow.
22: But yeah, this I didn't give you the whole article. This lady is asked to do a lot of really weird stuff
19: that we can't talk about.
0: Yeah, why wouldn't we talk about that?
22: As a kink practitioner,
0: I want to know the other things.
18: I do too. Yeah. Can you read a couple?
19: I'm enjoying it already.
0: Yeah. I mean, he looks a little creeped out.
19: I like it.
22: She says there's one fetish. Well, as you mentioned, there's one fetish she says that never goes out of fashion. The humiliation kink.
18: Yeah.
22: She says these men tend to have high profiles or stressful jobs. They want to turn their brains off for a while.
0: Jeff, let me ask you. You were just nodding.
20: Yeah.
0: I couldn't tell if you were nodding in acknowledgement or in an I get it kind of way.
20: I would rather not comment on how.
0: Okay. Oh, you don't want to talk about it, you sissy baby?
20: Well, coming from you, it's definitely not going to work.
22: She says, this is once again the kink meister lady. They love it when I laugh at them for having a small.
18: That's wild.
22: And then she goes, when I lock their junk in a chastity cage.
0: Oh, they just love that.
22: And I keep the key.
18: Mm.
22: I call them a disgrace, but they keep coming back for more.
0: Wow. I'm so glad that's not my thing.
20: I thought I was kinky. I'm so normal. I'm so normal.
22: Yeah. Aren't you glad?
0: I'm not judging them. I'm so happy that's not what I'm into.
22: Yeah. Yeah.
18: You have like the opposite, right?
0: I want the person with me to be happy about it.
18: Yeah.
19: That is a turn on.
0: Yeah.
22: You want them to praise every aspect of your
0: I don't need that.
22: Of your being.
0: I want them to be I don't need oh my gosh, you're so this, you're so that.
18: Right.
0: I don't need that. I just want them to be there. Or I want them to want to be there.
18: Right.
0: Yeah.
18: Yeah, that helps.
0: Yeah.
22: Yes. And what does that cost?
0: I can't remember what your wife charged me last time.
19: There you go.
18: Speaking of kinks, John Mayer is heading to the Sphere in Las Vegas for a six-show residency next spring.
22: Good tie-in, obscure, but good.
0: Yeah.
18: Each concert will feature Mayer three different ways. Performing
0: yes,
18: solo.
0: I can't wait to see go to the Sphere to see a man play an acoustic guitar.
18: Well, hold on. One of them, he's performing solo, the other with his band, and the other with the John Mayer Trio.
22: Yeah, but I think your point is well taken. What visual component? Are you going to have, you know, a six-story thing of John Mayer making guitar face?
18: Yeah, that's true. I mean,
22: he's a great player. I just don't see the...
18: The trio.
22: Having been there, have any of you guys been there?
18: No.
22: Okay. I just wonder if it was great seeing the Eagles, but it was really about all of the projections and
0: Yeah, I've seen plenty of clips from it. It's very visual.
20: Could they project like a big fecal fountain for him?
0: That's sort of an underground.
20: Oh, I'm sorry.
22: I mean, fecal I wonder what, if. Who knows? I mean, John Mayer is a very clever guy. Maybe he'll create a bunch of visuals
0: for sure. They're on top of that. Yeah, but
22: they're.
0: But I mean, what lasers go with daughter?
18: Yeah.
22: Well, there's enough space in this room on the sphere to project his old celebrity girlfriends, all 6,000 of them.
0: Oh, yeah, it's going to be a 4-hour concert.
18: The shows are April 8th, 10th, 11th, 15th, 17th, and 18th.
0: Okay.
18: The artist presale begins October 7th, with tickets going on sale to the general public on the 9th.
22: Oh, and then...
19: He's been there already.
18: He has?
19: The Dead, yeah.
18: Oh, yeah, that it does say that. Yeah, he's played the Sphere with Dead & Company, but this will be his first residency there solo.
22: But he does have that great trio. Those guys are amazing.
18: Yeah, his drummer Steve Jordan and bassist Pino Palladino.
22: Rod Stewart, by the way, announced his farewell tour. Rod is 81.
0: So he announced that his farewell tour was 7 years ago.
22: This is a new announcement. He'll be performing in Florida, Georgia, Mississippi, and Colorado in March and September of 2027.
18: Very fun live show. I've been twice.
20: When you saw him, was he kicking soccer balls?
18: Yes. Yeah.
20: I went and saw him, and all of a sudden he's singing along, and a soccer ball falls from the sky, and he just kicks it out into the audience like a soccer ball didn't just fall from the sky, and he did that all concert.
22: He does
20: it was
22: all
20: the weirdest thing I've ever seen.
19: Now he's kicking a bucket is what he's going to do.
0: Yeah, that'll be soon there.
18: Is that the show where his daughter comes out like in the middle and does 45 minutes?
20: Oh, no. I saw him when I was younger.
0: Is Rod Stewart the concert that sucks?
20: Yeah.
0: Dude, you are so wrong.
18: It was a blast.
0: I hate him.
20: He rocked
18: really?
20: It.
22: And I think he has sold more... that American Songbook series that he did.
19: Ugh.
22: Those are like the largest selling album collection.
19: He went from the Faces to that.
22: Yeah.
19: Listen to the old Faces stuff. It's
18: I like
19: that.
18: That's impressive. Yes, 100%.
0: Yeah. And I like Forever Young. I can't help it. It's a nice, pretty
19: song.
0: Yeah, I do. I know. It's pretty. I can't help it. Maggie May can go.
19: I love Maggie May.
20: How do you hate that song?
22: I do.
0: I think it got overplayed for me.
19: Man. Yeah. I love that song.
20: You know who hates it? My girlfriend, Maggie.
18: Yeah.
20: Oh, really? Oh, she hates that song.
18: Yeah.
20: I love it.
0: Does your other girlfriend, May, like it?
20: She's indifferent.
22: Well, happy birthday. You're getting them both. Jess Hooker is sitting in a special spot. That is the Incogni news desk. I'm going to explain what Incogni means. It sounds like the word incognito, and that's, of course, the origin. It's I-N-C-O-G-N-I. Right now, there's a stranger buying a list, and those lists are from data brokers. People that are marketing various products, they want to know who's out there and what their age might be, et cetera, et cetera, et cetera. Some of those lists include things like suffering seniors, recently widowed, rural and barely making it, a bad credit card declines, low-income swing voters. The idea is if you're on one of these lists, even a list of positive things that you might be on, Sometimes you start getting harassment phone calls, harassment texts, fake emails, et cetera, with your name, your phone, your home address, your income, your age, maybe health issues. They're trying to sell you something. If you want to get off these lists and not be harassed, this is where Incogni comes in. 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Christy had the record. 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We're going to come right back here to the O'Reilly Auto Parts Studios. 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
0: 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It's Jess Hooker.
18: Hello.
0: Pat Godwin's next to her.
19: Hey, Josh.
0: Across from me, it's Mr. Jeff Oskey.
20: Yes, sir.
0: There's Ace Cosby.
20: Andy.
0: I'm Josh Arnold. There's Tom.
29: I got something for you.
0: Please.
29: Help me here. I don't know what the... Ms. Hooker, you're our chef. Culver's. I'm a big fan of Culver's. Mm-hmm. They're bringing back... This says... this is a press release from Culver's. Bringing back the fan favorite... Excuse me, bringing back the fan favorite, the curd burger.
18: Yeah.
29: Are you familiar with this?
18: Yeah, I know about the curd burger. I've never had it.
0: Same, I've never had it either.
29: It says, the smoked cheddar curd burger features a new golden fried hickory smoked cheddar cheese curd crown.
18: So do you imagine like a chicken patty that we would get at a school lunch maybe? Mm-hmm. Do you know that? It looks like that. Exactly, on the outside, except it's full of the cheese curd.
0: Which are delicious.
18: Yeah, there you go.
0: Oh, gosh, so, yeah, it's as big as the hamburger patty, at least.
29: Oh, I see. I did not envision it that way. So you've got the bottom bun, lettuce, a hamburger, and then is that like a deep-fried
0: Cheese curd.
18: Cheese curd, yeah. It's just
0: got to be multiple curds in one patty.
18: Oh, for sure, yeah.
0: Looks awesome.
29: That's a lot of cheese.
0: It is.
29: You eat one of those, you're going to have trouble producing a turd burger down the road. Binds you up, Pat. You see.
19: Tommy.
0: Man, I love Culver's.
20: Yeah. That's what I'm getting for lunch now.
0: When is it out?
29: It'll be available. It'll be available through October 11th.
0: Oh, okay. Oh, yeah. Sweet.
18: We might. You guys want to go on a road trip? You want to go taste it and film it and put it up?
0: Yeah.
29: Sure. Okay. All right. Then it says another fan favorite, the jalapeno cheese curds return from the 12th through the 29th of November while supplies
0: last. Ooh, I bet those are good too.
29: That looks really good. The curd burger. I was not familiar with that.
18: That's awesome.
29: Hence the beauty of a press release. Now I know all about it.
18: You guys like pepper jack cheese balls?
0: What? Yes.
18: Yeah.
0: Yeah.
18: Oh, that's I could eat them every day right now. I don't know why, but it's, yeah. So it's just, imagine it's pepper jack cheese in a ball, deep fried. You poke them with a toothpick, stick them in some ranch.
0: Yeah. Real tasty. Mm.
29: Now, if you were on let's just say you were on the board of one of the state fairs or big fairs going on, you typically in the summer, but what would you choose to do a deep fried experiment with?
18: Oh, I would have to think about that a little bit.
0: So possibly something that's never been done.
18: Yeah.
29: I mean, they've done, I remember one of them was deep fried water.
18: Yeah, that was weird.
29: Deep fried beer, a lot of dumb ones.
18: Yeah, they did deep fried ranch one year. They tried to pull that off.
0: You know what I always thought might kind of work, but I don't know exactly how to serve it. Maybe you can help.
18: Mm-hmm.
0: Deep fried salsa.
18: Okay.
0: So it's a fried ball, you know, and there's salsa in it.
18: Mm-hmm.
0: And you eat it like, you can like put them on nachos or something.
18: Okay. Mm. So is it like a crumble almost?
0: No, it's like tiny, almost like fried okra.
18: Okay.
0: Like that size. So
18: gotcha. I'm with you.
0: But there's salsa in it.
18: Okay. Interesting. All right.
20: I'd like to think about deep fried golden grams. Okay. If there was a way to do that.
0: Hmm. Yes.
29: You know, depending on what state you live in, I've gone to one where they should have deep fried birth control.
0: Once again, we were merely used as a setup.
18: Yeah. Well, to be honest, I think what I would do, because I just did
29: it. You guys don't realize I'm constantly setting you up.
18: I know.
29: No, I'm serious, though. What would you, because you're the one that has the skills.
18: Yeah.
29: What would be really fun to deep fry?
18: Only because I made these last week and we enjoyed them so much, but Sloppy Joe's. If you did a Sloppy Joe in a ball and deep fried it, I think that would be good.
0: And you did it.
18: I didn't. We just made Sloppy Joe's, and then I think that could be.
29: So, hang on a second. I want to invent. So you've got a Sloppy Joe, the bun.
18: Yeah.
29: The Sloppy Joe part, and then you deep fry the whole thing, including the bun.
18: That's what I think. I think what you would do is you would stuff the bun, like you would only cut the bun on one side, stuff it with the Sloppy Joe, then you would deep fry the bun.
29: I'm
19: losing the will to live.
29: Yeah, that sounds delightful. I had Sloppy Joe's last night.
18: Yeah, we had them last week. They were so good.
29: That's a great idea.
18: Yeah.
29: Well, we're going to have to try it.
18: I probably
29: maybe
18: can,
29: we can call the people at the state fair and convince them to go for it.
18: Okay.
0: Have they done something as simple as a deep fried brownie?
18: I don't know.
0: The funnel cake batter all probably. Over a brownie?
18: Yeah.
29: Ooh.
0: So that sounds good. I've never seen it.
29: Yeah.
0: My gosh, get on that someone.
20: Yeah, I'm hungry. Let's go eat.
29: Yeah. It's always sponsored by the local cardiology.
18: Mm-hmm.
29: Group to get you.
0: You want to have fun or not?
20: Tom, what's your favorite deep fried thing you've tried?
29: Oh God, what was it? I just had it. I can't remember what it was. It was really good though. I just had it last year.
0: Hmm. All right.
29: And it was something they'd done it before too. It was
18: Twinkie? It the red velvet Oreo?
29: Yes.
18: Yeah.
29: Exactly. That very good. Yes, ooh. It was. And yeah. It was really good.
18: It was. I had it too. It was my favorite of the Oreo series of deep fries.
0: Ah.
29: Yeah, that was great. Anyway, we've gotten off topic. Today, by the way, is National Coffee Day. So I guess tip your barista more if you get a chance.
0: Yeah, why not?
18: Yeah.
0: They work hard for you.
29: And then we you went out of your way to make a very interesting experiment today, the candy corn latte.
18: Yeah.
29: I cannot give it a thumbs up.
18: No, but here's my next idea. Since we're messing around with it, what if I took that milk and turned it into ice cream?
0: Oh,
19: no.
18: No?
20: No. No, yes.
29: Pat, yeah. You can't participate. You haven't tried any of this stuff.
19: I tried the coffee today, right in front of you.
18: And you like sweet stuff.
19: I do.
18: Yeah.
20: I think it'd be good, Jess.
18: Yeah, you think I should try it?
29: I think it would be good, yeah.
18: I think with salty peanuts inside.
19: Ooh.
18: Yeah.
29: It didn't interface well with the coffee.
18: Some caramel.
29: I gotta tell you, I didn't care for it. Okay. Now you're once again sitting at the Incogni news desk. Have we missed anything?
18: Sure. Officials in Ohio are asking residents and visitors to steer clear of a ram on the loose. The city of Trotwood reports on social media that it is aware, quote, an at-large ram that has been spotted moving through several areas of the community over recent days.
29: Hmm. And by the way, this story is more than 10 days old, and I checked again this morning. They haven't found it yet.
18: No, not yet. The Post warned that rams are powerful livestock animals that can become unpredictable and advised that anyone who might encounter the ram to keep a safe distance.
29: And by the way, this is true. This town... I don't know why this came up. The name of the team, the high school team, they are the Rams.
18: The Trotwood Rams.
29: The Trotwood Rams.
20: All right.
18: All right.
29: Yeah, their fight song is. So I probably shouldn't sing it that way. It just goes Ram on the lamb, a damn.

0: gas complaints. A wearable device that snaps discreetly into any underwear uses electrochemical sensors to track intestinal gas production and flatulence.
1: This is ridiculous.
2: 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Like, that sounds fun. See if I can beat it the next day. Like the little ring on your...
3: I have to check my fart numbers.
4: First, I got to do Wordle. Then I'll do connections. Then I'll check my fart numbers.
0: God, could you imagine if we used one of those screens in the green room and everybody's name was on there and you could see their numbers throughout the day?
2: Oh, that would be...
3: I bet we'd be shocked how high Christy Lee is.
4: No, she's not here to defend herself.
2: Just tooting it up.
4: 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We'd love to have you win and get something nice from our buddy Steven Singer at Steven Singer Jewelers. Thanks for joining us here in the O'Reilly Auto Parts Studios. 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
6: I'm Kate Burdett on the Ohio News Network. The Ohio legislature is considering moves to help relieve prices at the pump. ONN's Doug Petcash reports.
7: Both the Ohio House and Senate will meet Wednesday to consider companion bills for the 90-day gas tax holiday. If lawmakers decide to temporarily suspend the state gas tax, you would save 38.5 cents a gallon if you drive a car or truck that uses gasoline. You'd save 47 cents if you drive a diesel. Leaders estimate an average driver would save a little more than $80 over the 90-day tax holiday. They also estimate it will cost the state $640 to $700 million. That's money that would have funded transportation projects.
6: In Southwest Ohio, the former bookkeeper for a lighting company is facing prison time. ONN's Jared Allen has details.
8: Up to 15 years in prison is possible for the woman, Alicia Renee King. She's accused of buying concert tickets, boat items, designer clothing, and expensive electronics with $2 million, which prosecutors say she admitted to stealing from her employer at the time. The Warren County prosecutor says King pleaded guilty to aggravated theft and telecommunications fraud, as well as one count of forgery. Middletown Police tell the Cincinnati Inquirer it happened over a 7-year period.
6: And President Trump will be in Ohio this weekend to campaign for Senator John Husted. The president will be in Vandalia on Saturday. That's just north of Dayton. I'm Kate Burdett on the Ohio News Network.
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15: The terrific football and sports baseball playoffs starting today. Did you know that the hockey regular season starts tonight? I didn't until this morning. I got, and I cooked up a parlay for the NHL because I want action tonight. Please gamble responsibly. It is a terrific football Tuesday, terrific sports Tuesday. Nick Kostos, our crew, and you here on Westwood One Sports. I'm biased. I love almost everything we do on the show. I'm the one talking. It is what it is. Love the first hour of the show. Ben Johnson's finest moments as an NFL play caller and offensive coach last night. First game Ben Johnson has ever called plays in the NFL where he did not have a not former first round pick, former number one overall pick in the draft at quarterback. And instead, a 2012 undrafted free agent who hadn't thrown a pass since Joe Biden was in office. And they shredded the Eagles defense. In a career thus far that has been magnificent and could be legendary when it's all said and done, for Ben Johnson, last night was his finest flex. And with that being said, he wasn't even the best coach on the Bears staff last night. That honor belongs to defensive coordinator Dennis Allen. Because the Bears defense stinks. The offense is good, even with the third string quarterback playing. The defense stinks, and they held the Eagles to 7 points and came out of halftime and didn't let Saquon Barkley run the ball. What a performance by Dennis Allen in addition to Ben Johnson. We also got into the Philadelphia Eagles. Meet the 2026 Eagles, same as the 2025 Eagles. Only difference, no A.J. Brown pouting on the sidelines and reading a self-help book. Very disappointed in the Eagles offense. Might as well have been Kevin Petullo calling plays last night for Philadelphia. And Howie Roseman wants to talk about the quarterback factory in Philadelphia. Shut the factory down. We want a recall on the product. If Andy Dalton's the guy that comes in and throws a pick on the goal line, shut the factory down, the quarterback factory in Philadelphia. Also, I think the Eagles are going to beat the Rams coming up on Sunday. And then we broke down my New York Football Giants and the trade for J.J. McCarthy. And they are screwed, my Giants. But they're not screwed because of J.J. They're screwed because they have no pass rush. One sack through three games. The only team with less is the college football Miami Dolphins. And now Brian Burns is out. Good luck to them. We have a piece of breaking news before the whale capper Drew Dinsick joins us here. And this is just I'll just keep saying, man, thank God the Knicks won. Because Aaron Judge, per Jack Curry of the Yes Network, Aaron Judge has been left off of the Yankees wild card roster. Not unexpected, but he had been taking batting practice and had been pushing to play. He has a calf strain. I don't think we see Judge until the ALCS at earliest. I'm not a doctor, just giving you my opinion. So Aaron Judge is not on the roster, not available to pinch hit, to do anything, as the Yankees begin their three-game wild card set at Yankee Stadium tonight against the Boston Red Sox. Cam Schlittler, Peyton Toley, the starters in that game. We'll get back to that later in the show. But joining us right now, talk some National Football League. One of our favorites, one of the sharpest bettors in the media or otherwise, and he's got great hair. The whale capper, Drew Dinsick of NBC Sports and the Deep Dive Podcast, on Twitter at @whale_capper. My friend, welcome back. Happy week four.
9: Happy week four, Nick. We are rounding out the first quarter of the season. And yeah, coming off of a big win. I had the Bears at an absolutely atrocious number last night. And when you get a no doubt winner and the market has puked on you like it did for me, it feels pretty good.
15: I had the Eagles in moneyline parlays. Not great. Oof. Not great. Yeah, you know what? We all right, already, we all move on. Okay, I want to start with this. You know what? Let's start with the Rams and Eagles on Sunday, because I just said, I think the Eagles are going to win, which sounds crazy to people probably, right? Because the Eagles looked terrible last night, and the Rams, will see. I don't think Puka's going to play. Also, apparently, Giancarlo Stanton is on the Yankees wild card roster, per John Morosi of MLB. So a lot going on here with the New York Yankees. Yeah, it's crazy. But just on the Rams and Eagles here, any thought on that game with the Rams laying 3 in Philly on Sunday?
9: Yeah, 3 is a big number for that contest. I'm with you. This is Eagles or pass. My fare here is effectively a pick 'em. I make the Rams a 0.1 point favorite. So very, very, very, very narrow favorites there. I'm expecting a 23-23 type of game. The only reason I haven't pulled the trigger on the Eagles already, and I usually bet these type of numbers early in the week, a lot of what the Bears did and a lot of the kind of the rubric for success of how do you beat a Vic Fangio offense? I remember Vic Fangio defense, like the Rams have that same kind of underpinning, that the same structure. And in general, I have the only thing that really feels like it is going super smoothly for the Rams right now is their rushing attack. This is an atrocious travel spot for the Rams. This is obviously a third game of travel over the first 4 weeks of the season. And one of those was to and from Melbourne, famously. So difficult to go play at altitude at night and then turn around and now fly to Philadelphia for an early kickoff with the West Coast body clock. There's definitely some scope here for the Rams to have another sleepwalky performance like we saw week one. So I'm probably going to, in the end, bet the Eagles here. Question for me is take 3 points or try to bet the money line. Eagles offense was, as you mentioned, kind of put in a box by Dennis Allen last night. And for what it's worth, Chris Shula and the Rams defense haven't been super impressive so far this year. I'm, of course, in LA, Nick, and I lost a lot of money on the Rams on Sunday Night Football. I want to blame the refs. But I'm actually going to spend my day today. I'm going to go to Emmanuel Forbes' house. I'm going to pick him up. I'm going to drive him out to the desert.
15: That's not his fault. It's not his fault.
9: He was so bad.
15: Yeah, like he's bad. They tried to replace him and Jalen Watson got hurt. Like he's a backup cornerback. Like what are you going to do?
9: I don't understand what he's doing on this roster, man. If he's going to play like that, it was untenable. If Watson is unavailable for this game and Forbes is getting snaps, then that's just going to make me like the Eagles that much more.
15: Yeah, the Eagles always beat the Rams, it seems like. I'm happy to take the three with Philadelphia. I'll give you the generic, like, what's your favorite bet on the board question in a second here, but I want to group two teams together, and I think both these games are fascinating, and I definitely have an opinion on one that I'll share later in the show. The other I'm not so sure on. So two teams in the AFC that were both pretty hyped coming into the year, the Patriots and the Chargers. Now, New England has a win at least. The Chargers are 0-3. Are both big dogs this weekend on the road at potential Super Bowl teams. So the Patriots, with Drake May and all his issues, are on the road in Buffalo. The Bills, close to being a full 7-point home favorite. It's a juice 6.5 towards Buffalo. I think it's some books at 7. At BetMGM, it's 6.5. And then the Seahawks will host the 0-3 Chargers. Seattle off their loss to Washington last week. Seattle is a full touchdown favorite at home against the Bolts. Any case to be made, Drew, for backing either of the dogs in this spot? Like, how do you look at these games? Bills, Pats, Seahawks, Chargers.
9: Yeah, for me, certainly not Pats. I've bet the Bills every week this season, and I'm not stopping now. The fact that it's come off of the 7 and I can get a 6.5 is just that much more enjoyable. This Bills offense doesn't really even need any superlatives. I'm still kind of stunned that they lost the turnover battle by a -4 and covered a 7-point spread on Sunday. That's one of the more unbelievable kind of outcomes that I can ever remember seeing in the football in National Football League. So, that this Patriots offense is fundamentally broken. Drake May is playing with less confidence than, you can really understand as far as, kind of psychologizing players. His media appearances and just his demeanor, his tenor, none of that is, in my opinion, kind of received well in a locker room environment. It doesn't feel like Vrabel has a ton of pull with these guys right now. That could have something to do with the offseason stuff, but the Patriots to me look pretty broken. They can't rush the passer.
15: I'm kidding.
9: Well, Mike Vrabel was embroiled in a scandal.
15: Please continue.
9: Actually, I can keep it a little even more succinct. Mike Vrabel was exposed as being a scumbag at long last. The Patriots in general, they no pass rush. The skill position group is massively wanting. I don't understand what McDaniels is doing, calling as many handoffs to Ramondre Stevenson as he does. It feels like they're using Henderson in the wrong way. Like everything about watching the Patriots offense is pain. Drake May, again, is kind of the key reason why you want nothing to do with the Patriots in this one. Bills, I think, cover going away. And Patriots, there'll be a buy low point for this team at some point this season, I assume, but it's certainly not this week. And I'm not selling high on the Bills yet at all. Like, this Bills defense will get exposed when they're up against a Pat Mahomes type of team at some point soon. I don't think in any way, shape, or form you want to take them on with the confidence issues going on in New England right now. Chargers, I'm.
15: You want to do it, right?
9: It's a big number. Sam Darnold looks pretty bad.
15: Dude, Seahawks can't run the ball right now.
9: They can't. No, the Seahawks, not only can they not run the ball right now, they might have whiffed on that pick. Like Price, I don't know that he's anywhere close to worthy of a first-round pick with what we've seen so far.
15: He's fumbled a couple times. I think the jury's still out. Listen.
9: I mean, the backup who spelled him in week two, I thought had way more juice. And it's also a problem that Locke looked way more comfortable in this system than Darnold has looked so far. So, yeah, the Seahawks are screaming what something interesting, something weird is going on. Their pass rush, of course, is a nasty, nasty matchup for the Chargers offensive line, which is a work in progress, to put it very politely. But the fact that the Seahawks pass rush was really unable to make a difference in the Commanders game, I think, is a bad sign for their matchup here against the Chargers. I know this is in Seattle, so in general, the crowd noise will help favor that unit getting an advantage here. But the Chargers, I think, are pretty clear. Like, the more data that they get about what are the issues with this team, I think there is more and more fixable sign. I'm less, five alarm fire, red flag warning here for the quality of play we're seeing from Justin Herbert compared to like Drake May. I honestly need to see Drake May have an MVP level game against a defense that I have respect for before I'm backing the Patriots. Whereas I see the good still with Herbert, and to me the issues are more the talent on the interior offensive line, the talent in the wide receiver room, and in general, the fact that they're actually making an effort to try to rotate through some of these guys and find pieces that are work, players that are going to pull their weight, to me says there is kind of light around the corner here for the Chargers at some point. Is it in Seattle? Maybe, maybe not. 7 is a big number. My fair here is 5.5, and I love the Seahawks. So, this is Chargers or pass, and I'm probably going to end up betting them.
15: Couple more minutes here with our friend, the Whale Capper, Drew Dinsick, NBC Sports Deep Dive Podcast on Twitter @whale_capper. Out of the games that we have not yet discussed, what is your favorite bet on the board for week numero quattro?
9: Ooh, man. Tie for me between two road teams that I think are in the discussion for best in the AFC. I'm going to lay the Chiefs against the Raiders. I think that's a hilariously poor line. And then I'm going to take on the Cincinnati Bengals at home with the Jacksonville Jaguars.
15: Hell yeah.
9: I think the Jaguars should be small favorites there.
15: Yes. Yes.
9: Liam Cohen. I believe in Liam Cohen. I believe in Trevor Lawrence. And I have my doubts about Zach Taylor and Joe Burrow so far this season. Bengals getting it done, it's been a little, unbelievable to this point through 3 weeks. Jags plus 112 on the money line looks good to me. I think they should be small favorite.
15: I agree with both those takes. I hope that we both win on both of those games. looking at some other stuff on the card for this week.
9: Yeah.
15: Just what really pops here? I like the Ravens a lot. What about Thursday night with the Steelers and the Browns? We're in between 2.5 and 3 there. I love Pittsburgh.
9: Yeah. That's nice. Pittsburgh is a fascinating case because they played so poorly in week two. And after the game, I thought Mike McCarthy had like some very elucidating comments in the media. He was basically like, I could tell through the week practice wasn't good. Like the stuff that I was kind of crafting wasn't resonating with the players. And sure enough, they played very poorly against the Patriots. And pretty clearly what they practiced and what they wanted to do against the Bengals was received very well by the players because that offense looked completely different. And in general, Aaron Rodgers showing some mobility, showing some ability, able to navigate the pocket in ways that I thought was long past for him, I think is a good sign because the Browns in what they've done so far this season has been proof that they do have a very good young nucleus along that defensive line led by Mason Graham. And they're going to push the pocket around here. They're going to get after Aaron Rodgers. And considering he has the mobility, I think he's going to be able to just, basically do it fine. I was a little surprised at this total being this low. I know I have respect for the Steelers defense, just like everyone else. I have respect for the Browns defense, but 38.5 is a little bit insane considering both of these teams put together good game plans last week. And in general, there's no like last week, like the TNF I thought last week was pretty instructive. The Packers came in with a truly broken offensive line. You're not going to fix something that's broken on a short week. And, I look at both of these offenses and I'm not really seeing anything that I'm like truly worried about. They're going to find ways to move the ball. Obviously, Deshaun Watson's not a quarterback I'm ever going to make a strong case for as a guy that you want to build around, but he seems to have a very, very solid connection with both Fannin and Boston. So they're going to be able to punish the Steelers secondary that's absolutely lacking in talent right now. So to me, the total at 38.5 is the angle of attack here. I think this thing cruises into the 40s, and I think we're actually in for a really fun game on Thursday.
15: I agree. I like Pittsburgh at anything below 3. We'll see what happens on Thursday night. My last one here, Drew.
9: Yeah.
15: So I have the Niners to win the Super Bowl from before the year.
9: Yeah.
15: And I just I can't believe that like this is where we're at with this team with all the injuries. I want to be clear. Like I don't think if both teams are healthy, I think the Niners are way better than the Broncos. I don't think the Broncos are a Super Bowl caliber team. But as we're sitting here today, like this point spread is Niners -3. And I know the game's in San Francisco, and we'll see what the injury report has to hold. Like if Mike Evans doesn't play and Trent Williams isn't 100%, am I missing something here or is Denver not? And I don't like the Broncos and I love the Niners.
9: Yeah.
15: Is 3 a valuable? And what am I missing here with this game? Do you like San Francisco? In about a minute to wrap.
9: No, I think you said it exactly correctly. And you being kind of the chief of the bandwagon for the Niners this year, I think your pulse on this team is dead on. If they were healthy, they would be the runaway bet here. The Broncos are very, very imperfect. And the Niners, with Shanahan has cooking right now, are going to be able to score on this Broncos team for sure. The big questions that you mentioned, Evans, I'm assuming Evans is out. We know that there is a lack of a pass rush here. There were huge stretches of that game against the Cardinals where the Niners defense could not get off the field. I'm assuming that there will be opportunities for the Broncos to move the ball pretty effectively in this one. It's really just a matter of, the Niners being able to mount a rushing attack, and that is dependent on Trent Williams. The Niners are a great pass blocking team. They're a meh run blocking team. And the Broncos in general they tend to give it up, on the ground first and foremost. So my read here is Broncos are going to be able to, kind of find a way to win this one. And the Niners, their data is so messy, man. You can't take any team seriously, and you can't take their data seriously if they play the, Dolphins or the Cardinals the way that those teams are rostered right now, particularly on defense. And the Niners just played the Dolphins and the Cardinals. So, kind of taking anything that you've got from them so far this year as signal is basically putting your life in your hands that, that the JV squads were actually giving a serious effort against this Niners team. So Broncos to me make a fair bet at +120 on the money line here. And, if the Niners keep winning, I'll be happy because, just in general, I do hope they get healthy and they are a force in the NFC playoffs once we get to that part of the season. But without Mike Evans, and I do think Trent Williams plays, but not at 100%, and no pass rush, then that tips us in favor of the Broncos.
15: Drew, you're the best. Appreciate it, my friend. Looking forward to catching up next week. Feels like we're on a lot of the same side, so hopefully we're both sitting on a pile of money or diving into gold coins like Scrooge McDuck. Appreciate you, my friend. Good luck this week.
9: I love it. Best of luck, Nick.
15: Our friend Drew Dinsick from NBC Sports and the Deep Dive podcast on the show. Follow him on social at @whale_capper. All right, we're going to take a break. And coming up next, all things Major League Baseball playoffs with the great Jim Bowden. And we're going to start the interview with Jim talking about the breaking news with the New York Yankees. Aaron Judge off the wild card roster. Not a huge surprise, but how about a pretty big surprise? Giancarlo Stanton on the Yankees wild card roster for tonight's game and for this series in the Bronx against the Boston Red Sox. The great Jim Bowden coming up next on Westwood One Sports.
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30: For 50 years, Sherrod Brown voted how he was told. 1975 to today, different presidents, different issues, but Sherrod Brown's vote never changed. 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When Washington Democrats needed Brown's vote, he gave it every time. Sherrod Brown voted with Biden, 97%. Schumer, 95. Bernie Sanders, 92. That was the Democrat Party he joined 50 years ago. But times have changed. Now extremists are taking over. They're not asking for your vote. 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And Sherrod Brown will fall in line. He always does. Sherrod Brown, times changed. 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Paid for by SLF PAC and not authorized by any candidate or candidate's committee. SLFPAC.org. SLF PAC is responsible for the content of this ad.
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33: 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He struck him out. And the Phillies will head back to the postseason as they clinch the final wild card spot in the National League.
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15: NBC Sports Philadelphia, courtesy of the call. Took a while, but the Phillies do clinch the final playoff spot in the National League on Sunday, and they will play in the first playoff game today against the Atlanta Braves. So game numero uno of the baseball postseason. First pitch around 2 o'clock Eastern today in Atlanta. Chris Sale and Jesus Luzardo, the Braves and the Phillies, best of three. Joining us right now to talk about the Phillies and the Braves, the rest of the wild card series, and all things Major League Baseball playoffs, he is absolutely the best in the business. Former Major League Baseball general manager, absolute stud in the media with our friends at SiriusXM MLB Network Radio, CBS Sports HQ, and we're now co-workers once again at The Athletic, and I absolutely love that. The great Jim Bowden here on the show, on social media, at Jim Bowden GM. My friend, welcome back to the show. I just checked my watch. Can you tell everybody what time it is?
0: It's baseball time.
15: And it is playoff time here. How you doing, my friend? Great to have you back on the show.
0: Yeah, great to be back with you, Nick.
15: Let's dive into it here. I'd love to get your thoughts on all four wildcard series. So we'll start there, and then I want to go macro from there and talk about the Dodgers and Brewers and the Guardians, obviously, and the Rays, and how you see this playoff bracket shaking out. But why don't we just, let's roll through all of it here. And your thoughts here on the Phillies and the Braves, game one coming up this afternoon in Atlanta.
0: Yeah, I mean, the Braves, heavy favorites, obviously, to win this game. You know, the Braves beat the Phillies 9 out of 13 times in the regular season. Chris Sale's on the bump for Atlanta, 14 wins in the regular season, a 2-1 ERA with 200 strikeouts. He'll finish top three in the NL Cy Young voting. And head-to-head against the Phillies, 4-0 with a 2.08 ERA. That's how much he has dominated them. And he's got 5 days of rest, so he's nice and strong. On the other side, the Phillies barely made the playoffs. It took a victory on Sunday to get them in. They've used all their pitching. They had to use Wheeler on Sunday, so they burned him. They pitched Nola on 2 days rest on Saturday. So they're going to open with Luzardo today. He pitched one inning, 4 pitches on Sunday. Says he felt fine, so he's going to go to the mound. And it's going to be a bullpen game. And quite frankly, the Phillies can't keep up with the Braves in a bullpen game. So it's going to be really tough for them to win even one of these three games. All three games are in Atlanta. I would take the Braves.
15: All right, so Jim rolling with the Atlanta Braves against the Philadelphia Phillies. White Sox and the Astros, and I love the story for the White Sox after how bad they had been previously, like now in the playoffs, almost won the AL Central. The celebration was amazing with Munetaka Murakami and the rest of the team. Now they will take on a Houston Astros team who won the AL West. And Jim, and I know you know this, right? Worst record ever of a team in the Major League Baseball playoffs, finishing 500 at 81-81. Astros favorites in game one and favorites in the series. What do you think about the Astros and the White Sox?
0: Yeah, I mean, look, the Astros have to be the favorites in this series. They get home field advantage. They get the three games. Head-to-head this year, Astros won 5 out of 7 against the White Sox. And the White Sox are not a good road team, 36-45 this year on the road. That doesn't help. The key to this game, Nick, is going to be who out-homers who, right? And number one, can the White Sox pitch around Yordan Alvarez? You don't pitch to him. You treat him like he's Barry Bonds in his prime. He's the best hitter in baseball right now, with power. Now, keep in mind, the Astros led Major League Baseball with 226 home runs. So it's not just Alvarez that goes deep. Christian Walker, Isak Paredes, Cam Smith, Jeremy Peña, all of them at 20 or more home runs. But the Chicago White Sox hit homers too. And they finished 5th out of the 30 teams with 211 home runs. You mentioned Munetaki Murakami. He, along with Miguel Vargas and Colson Montgomery, the three of them combined for 99 home runs. So if the White Sox are going to be able to overtake Houston, they got to out-homer them. It's as simple as that. White Sox come with a lot of strikeouts. Neither team has good pitching. High-scoring games is what I'm looking for in Houston. A lot of homers. Whoever hits the most homers win the series. Astros should probably be favorites, though, to win the series.
15: Yeah, the 2005 World Series rematch here in the wild card rounds in the American League. Love that, as the Astros, obviously, former of the National League. Okay, Yankees and Red Sox. Before we get to your thoughts on the game, both tonight, Jim, and how this three-game series is going to play out, two big pieces of breaking news that broke at the top of this hour here, 10 a.m. Eastern on this Tuesday morning. Aaron Judge, not on the Yankees' official wildcard roster, that per Jack Curry of the Yes Network, and then John Morosi reporting, Giancarlo Stanton made the roster, the Yankees' wildcard roster here. So before we get your thoughts on the games and who's going to win the series, your thoughts on Judge being out and Stanton surprisingly being in.
0: Yeah, I talked to Brian Cashman, the general manager of the Yankees. He made it very clear to me a couple of days ago that there's no way Aaron Judge was going to be on the wild card roster. And the reason is the calf is just not healed. And if they play him, there would be a strong chance that he re-injures it, and then you've lost him for the postseason. Look, the Yankees' goal isn't to win a series. The Yankees' goal is to win a World Series. That's what they want. And to do that, you're going to need Judge, right? And if you play him in the wild card and he hurts it more, he's probably done for the year. You don't want that. So there is a chance he plays in the division series. I think it's very likely if they get to the LCS and World Series, Judge will be available for those two series. They're making the right call here. Now, Aaron Judge took live batting practice yesterday at Yankee Stadium, hit a home run, by the way, had a nice line drive up the middle, but he didn't do any running whatsoever. Not even a jog down to first base, which tells you where the calf is. So this was an easy decision for the Yankees, not a debatable one. Giancarlo Stanton and Trent Grisham both are on the roster, is what I was told this morning. Now, the reason Stanton is on there is he's got the postseason experience. He's got the power. And one of the strengths of the Boston Red Sox is they've got two left-handed starters. Tolley's going to pitch tonight. Suarez is going to pitch game three, if there is a game three. And they've got the lefties in the bullpen, including Eric Miller and Aroldis Chapman. So with all those lefties there, you know, the Yankees are susceptible. And so to have that right-hand bat to be able to come off the bench, to pinch hit against a Miller, to pinch hit against a Chapman, makes a lot of sense to put him on this roster. So that's why he is there. And of course, getting Grisham up there, it gives you a plus defender and another power bat. Because look, these are going to be low scoring games without a doubt. And, you know, you want to be able to hit the ball in the ballpark because it's probably going to take home runs for the Yankees to get to the next round.
15: So Cam Schlittler will start tonight for the Yankees. Peyton Tolley, as you said, for the Boston Red Sox. Love the breakdown there with Judge and Stanton. As far as this three-game set goes, Jim, obviously the Yankees lost game one last year, then won games two and three against Boston to advance to the next round. How do you see it playing out this year with the Yankees and the Red Sox?
0: Yeah, look, I'm choosing and picking and predicting the Yankees are going to win this series because I'm betting on Schlittler and Max Fried. I'm being very honest. And look, I love Peyton Tolley and I love Sonny Gray. But I choose Schlittler. I think he's the best pitcher in the American League, second best pitcher in baseball, Jacob Mizorowski. I'm going to take him in game one. I love Peyton Tolley on the other side. Don't get me wrong. I think we're talking about a 2-1-3-2 kind of game. But at the end of the day, I'm going with Schlittler all day long. And then in game two, look, I've covered Max Fried his entire career from when he came up with the Atlanta Braves. I'll never forget being on the field when the Braves won the World Series and Max Fried's family came on the field to greet him. And he asked them to wait, so I had a chance to interview him for CBS Sports HQ. And it was a really cool moment for me that I became more important in that moment than his family. But Max Fried has as a slow heartbeat, right? Big games, big moments. He loves it. So I'm going Schlittler and Fried. I'm saying the Yankees find a way, but it's going to be low scoring. And it's going to take a long ball, right? It's going to take a Cody Bellinger shot or a Luis Garcia shot. Someone's going to have to hit that two-run homer to win it. But it's going to be one of those series that I promise you, Nick, your fingernails will be gone by the seventh inning.
15: Oh, man, I'm nervous. There's nothing like watching playoff baseball, man, when your favorite team's in it. I'll be watching the Yankees, obviously, against the Boston Red Sox tonight. Last wild card series for us to hit, the nightcap tonight. Wish it were starting a little earlier than 10 o'clock Eastern, but you know, it's the East Coast complaints. Padres and the Cubs in San Diego. Jim, I think this series is so fascinating. The Cubs, offense and defense, both through the roof, but what about the pitching? The Padres got nuclear, obviously, down the stretch. Didn't just make the playoffs, but are the top wild card team. So this three-game set in San Diego, what about the Padres and the Cubbies?
0: You know, the San Diego Padres are the hottest team in baseball. And they have the best record in the National League over the last 45 days. It's really hard to beat the Padres at Petco, right? 21 games over 500 at home. It's electric there. It is loud there. The atmosphere is incredible, and it plays a factor. Their three best players posted when they had to post, right? Manny Machado, Jackson Merrill, Fernando Tatis Jr. Incredible what those three guys are doing. Really hard to pitch around any of them at this point. And they've got a deep roster. They really do. On the Cubs side, they have the best offense in baseball and they have the best defense in baseball. Let that marinate a minute, okay? Nobody scored more runs than the Cubs this year, okay? And no one got to more baseballs range-wise defensively than the Cubs. So we got the best offensive and defensive team. So why aren't they the favorites? Because they can't pitch. And they certainly can't pitch with San Diego. Michael King, Matt Boyd on the mound tonight. Boyd has pitched some big games in the postseason. I don't love the matchup against this lineup for him, though. On the other side, Michael King, I love this kid. You know him, former Yankee. He's got the heart, man, and he's got that mental toughness. But here's the key, and here's where the Padres will win this series. It's the bullpen, right? It's inning 6-9. They have the best closer in baseball in Mason Miller. They have the best left-handed setup reliever in the National League and Adrian Morejon. Bradley Rodriguez, the most underrated setup reliever as well. They've got Matsui back there. This bullpen is just lights out. So I've got the Padres. They're too tough to beat there. I got the Padres winning the series.
15: All right, Jim Bowden here with us on the show. Former Major League Baseball general manager. The breakdowns are sensational. The Athletic, CBS Sports HQ, Sirius XM, MLB Network Radio, on Twitter at Jim Bowden GM. Let's go lightning round here. A couple more minutes to go. I want to hit you with a couple macro thoughts on the postseason. Let's assume the Yankees beat the Red Sox. And Aaron Judge, like you said, and I tough to disagree with a moderate calf strain. Let's say Judge is not able to play in the division series against Tampa Bay. Can the Yankees beat the Rays without Aaron Judge? And would you predict them to?
0: I mean, the answer is yes. And look, I have predicted a Yankee-Brewers World Series. So I'll start with how I have it finished. But I also have the Yankees there because I'm hoping Judge is there for that Tampa Bay series. It's a different series with Judge than without Judge. That's going to be a big factor in that. These teams are evenly matched. As you know, Tampa Bay won the series 7 out of 13, and they had a better record in the regular season. But once again, the thing I like about the Yankees is I like the starting pitching of the Yankees better than I like it with Tampa Bay, especially with Shane McClanahan out. And so the thing about Tampa, though, is they're so well managed by Kevin Cash. He is so good at matchups that it's going to be a heavyweight fight. And I wish we had a different seeding system because what we really need to have is the Rays and Yankees play in the LCS. That's where they belong. They don't belong in a division series. They belong in a best of seven. Best of five, if they match up, which I'm predicting they will, that will be, in my opinion, the best postseason series we see. That is the series that I would predict more than any of them that would go five games and would be tied in the ninth inning of game five, and then we'd have a game 10, and then I'd have to get a defibrillator for Nick Costos.
15: So the Yankees and the Rays, I love it. Listen, it goes noted that you like the Brewers. I promise I'll come back to that with the Brewers and the Dodgers. But just on the other side of the bracket, right? One of those three teams is playing in the American League Championship Series and will be one series away from the World Series, the White Sox, Astros, and Guardians. Any case to be made for any of those teams, Jim, to pull an upset and play in the World Series?
0: Yeah, the Guardians. Absolutely the Guardians. Not the White Sox or Astros. They're not good enough. They don't have enough pitching. Guardians are good enough. They're scary. If I had to pick a dark horse team to get to the World Series, no doubt in my mind it's Cleveland. He'll tell you why. They've got two number one starters at the top of the rotation, and Gavin Williams and Parker Messick, who is the best rookie pitcher in baseball this year. And oh, by the way, their game three starter, whether it be Tanner Bibee or whether it be Foster Griffin or whether it be Joey Cantillo, whatever you match up, they're good as well. Their bullpen is lights out. Eric Sabrowski is one of the best left-handed setup relievers in baseball. We've all seen Hunter Gaddis, and Cade Smith right now as good a closer as anybody left in the playoffs, at least in the American League. So when you've got the starting pitching and the bullpen like that, you can absolutely run the table. And then I love the youth and the energy of guys like Travis Pizana, the second baseman, Chase DeLauder. I love their swings. They're going to be star players in time. Angel Martinez making all these diving plays. Steven Kwan's range in the outfield. And Jose Ramirez, who I know the numbers don't look good because he's been injured all year, the future Hall of Famer is going to step up in the biggest moments at the biggest time and the biggest lights. The Guardians will get to the LCS. They had the easiest path of any of the 12 playoff teams to get to the LCS. They will have a date, in my opinion, with either Tampa Bay or New York, and they are a scary team. Yes, they could upset any of them.
15: Oh, man, Yankees, I don't even want to think about Yankees Guardians in the ALCS. Let's go to the National League, Jim. Why the Brewers and not the Dodgers to win the pennant?
0: Yeah, so I've got the Brewers because I think they're the best team in baseball. I want to start with that. It is very unique that you have a team that is top five in practically every offensive, pitching, and defensive category, all the way across the board. They have two weaknesses. Number one, they don't hit homers. That's a weakness in the postseason because over the last 10 years, you're not getting to the World Series unless you're a top five home run team. And that's the one weakness they have. They don't hit it out of the ballpark. However, they move the chains extremely well. They're fundamentally sound. They're one of the best base running teams in the sport. They can beat you with small ball. They can beat you with hit and run. They know how to play the game. They're well managed with Pat Murphy, one of the best in the game. They've got the best pitcher in baseball in Jacob Mizorowski, who can go up against any of the Dodgers pitchers and beat him. Logan Henderson, most underrated starting pitcher in the postseason, he could capable of winning game two. The second weakness besides the home runs, and what are they going to do in games three or four? Is it Gasser? Is it May? Is it Harrison? They don't know. Is it Drohan? They're going to mix and match. Those four pitchers will mix and match games three and four. That's the question for them. This is an elite defensive team. They're athletic. They put the ball in play. They're a scary team. Now, in terms of the Dodgers, you're not going to have Ohtani pitching. Freddie Freeman has lost his home run power. He can still hit. Looked like age and decline were getting Betts and Teo Hernandez, but they got hot in the last month. Makes me feel better. Will Smith is healthy. That makes me feel better. But this Dodger team isn't as good as the one we saw the last 2 years. The roster is a little bit older. Are they good enough? Yeah, they're the favorites in Vegas to win the World Series. I get it, because they've got Skubal, Yamamoto, Snell, and Glasnow, and those four guys are capable of running the table. I like the Brewers' bullpen right now a little bit better than the Dodgers, to be honest. And there's something about the it factor that Milwaukee has. Last year, the Brewers had the best record in baseball, and I predicted the Dodgers would beat them in the playoffs. I didn't think they had a chance, and they didn't. And it was over. I'm going to be covering it again this year, okay, in the National League, as you know, on the field. And I will tell you this. Now, because they had the experience last year against the Dodgers, that experience will help them. They're the better team. They can beat them and get to the World Series. Get ready.
15: I absolutely love it. Final question, 30 seconds for the answer. Jim Bowden, comma, celebrity Dallas Cowboys fan. Who wins on Sunday in the battle for Texas as the Dallas Cowboys visit the Houston Texans? 30 seconds.
0: Yeah, I'm gonna take the dog, and the dog is the Cowboys. I mean, look, I thought they played well against the Ravens. I think they're improving. I think Christian Parker's getting his feet wet in terms of a defensive coordinator. The young defensive players, Barham and Downs, that they drafted are playing
15: Barham's
0: extremely
15: unbelievable,
0: well.
15: Unbelievable, man. Barham's awesome.
0: Pressure on Quinnen Williams and Kenny Clark to step it up. I think they did better in this last game against the Ravens. I think if they can get to C.J. Stroud, they'll upset them. The key is going to be you got to put pressure on Stroud, and you got to hope that Nico Collins is not back. If those things happen, Cowboys will upset them.
15: You are such a stud. Jim Bowden here on the show. I very much appreciate the time. Look forward to catching up again soon.
0: Thanks, Nick.
15: The great Jim Bowden joining us here on You Better, You Bet. I mean, his energy is unbelievable. His knowledge is unbelievable. And it's not just with baseball. My guy knows the NFL inside and out. Huge Lakers fan, knows the NBA inside and out. Love having Jim Bowden here on the show. I hope he's right that the Yankees beat the Red Sox. And I will say it. You know it, right? Because you're a big sports fan, too. When your favorite team is in the baseball playoffs, and I hope that, I know that there are teams that don't make it all the time. My team does, which is cool. There's nothing like that. I'm a little nervous. A little nervous. Okay. Coming up next. Why Los Angeles Chargers head coach Jim Harbaugh reminds me of me. And why I think that's a good thing for the Chargers. I promise I'm going to make that make sense. That's coming up next on a Tuesday on You Better You Bet.
31: Three games into the season, the contenders are beginning to separate themselves from the pretenders in the NFL. Who will keep rolling in week four? And who can turn their season around? Westwood One Sports.
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15: 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I want everybody to take a listen to what Los Angeles Chargers head coach Jim Harbaugh said yesterday about his quarterback, Justin Herbert, while also knowing that Harbaugh only praises Justin Herbert

0: said and teased a couple times that Jim Harbaugh reminds me of me. And I think maybe you, the person watching or listening, can commiserate with me on this and can relate to me. My daughter is almost 2.5. 2.5. She can be a pain in the ass sometimes in the way that like all people can and like all 2-year-olds can. She is the light of my life. She can be a pain in the ass. I will, and I do, defend her to the death. To the death. Now, my wife is with her all day. My wife can get frustrated with her, as any parent can with a 2-year-old. I think if you have a kid, you're nodding right now because you know what I'm saying. So my wife will say to me, Colette was a pain today. And my response will be, she's 2. What do you want? I will always, always defend her. But there will be points. Like last Friday night, when my wife goes out and I'm doing dinner with my daughter, doing her dinner. She's such a pain in the ass. She's saying no to everything, wraps her legs around the high chairs like I can't take her out of it, where even I will say, man, she was a pain in the ass. Jim Harbaugh's reached that point with Justin Herbert, where he can't defend it anymore. And he's now willing publicly to say he needs to be better. And he's a pain in the ass. And I want to be really clear here. I think this is a very important moment for the 2026 Chargers. It's probably too little too late at 0-3 with the schedule coming up being what it is, how tough it is. But like he's laid it down here. And what he was talking about with the scheme, he talked more about that in his media availability. Basically, they're going to simplify this. And Mike McDaniel's hashtag doing too much. They're on the road in Seattle this weekend. The Seahawks can't run the ball. Sam Darnold just turned it over a couple times, including a pick six. I'm not going to make the case for the Chargers to win, but I do think you will get the best Chargers game of the year. And I think they keep it close, and I think the Chargers will cover the spread. Final hour, Power Hour, coming up next. We will start the hour talking college football with the great Greg McElroy from ESPN.
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5: I'm Kate Burdett on the Ohio News Network. In Northeast Ohio, the trial continues today in a case that dates back to last September when a 5-year-old child was found in a field sexually and physically assaulted. Danita Harris of ONN affiliate WKYC-TV in Cleveland has details.
6: A 9-year-old boy and 10-year-old girl were charged in the case. In court yesterday, a trial began for the girl who was charged with attempted murder, rape, and strangulation. Witnesses took the stand to testify about the disturbing act. The boy who was charged in the case has changed his plea and admitted guilt. He is expected to testify in the girl's case tomorrow and will be back in court in November to learn his punishment.
5: There's a new development in the death of Toledo native Savannah Jones. 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
7: The Greene County Coroner's Office has now determined the 18-year-old died from acute alcohol intoxication. Jones died this spring while attending Wilberforce University. Her family has since filed a hazing-related lawsuit against the school. The family's attorney, Rex Elliott, says the ruling confirms what they expected, calling her death the result of what he describes as a senseless and illegal hazing ritual. He says the family will continue pushing for accountability and for changes aimed at ending hazing.
5: And south of Columbus in Groveport, a woman is facing a citation after police say she drove her car into a cemetery, damaging headstones. I'm Kate Burdett on the Ohio News Network.
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0: 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The host of Always College Football, a sensational college football podcast that I encourage everybody to check out if you love college football. And he will be on the call, along with Sean McDonough, of one of the most anticipated games this weekend. What a quarterback matchup with Alabama and Keelan Russell against Mississippi State and Kamario Taylor. The great Greg McElroy here with us on You Better You Bet. Greg, happy Tuesday, my friend. Great to have you back on the show. How's it going?
1: Going great, buddy, and you're right, man. What a matchup we have. I think it's one of the quarterback matchups of the entire weekend, and there's a lot of good ones, I might add. So these guys are kind of ruining it for everybody. You're not supposed to be a sophomore and be that good. That's pretty amazing what Keelan Russell and Kamario Taylor are doing.
0: Let's I wanted to start with what we saw last week, but now I'm compelled to talk about this game. And Greg, I really want you to punch this home for people. And I only say this from the perspective that, you know, like I worked at NFL radio for a decade. So I know people in the league, decision makers, people in the media, people familiar with this kind of stuff. Not that they have to be right, but the excitement moving forward for these two quarterbacks, Russell and Taylor, people think that these are going to be monsters at the NFL level. And I don't know how much like the general sports fan is really aware of that yet. Like you guys have, this is an unbelievable quarterback matchup coming up on Saturday. I'd love for you to really punch that home with the two quarterbacks in this game.
1: I mean, it's so easy to get out over your skis. Let's be real. I mean, what were we talking about? Lenora Sellers is a top five pick a year and a half ago. So things can change pretty quickly. But the people that I'm talking to have already kind of circled these two guys as the possible number one and number two overall picks 1 year from April. So, I mean, they think that highly of these guys. And it's understandable why. And you see the progress already that's been made by Keelan Russell at Alabama. First two starts were a mixed bag. Some really good moments, showcased a lot of athleticism, showcased some potential. But starting with the second half of the Kentucky game, moving all the way through the Florida State game, where he made some outrageous throws in that game, and now carrying it over against a really good defense in South Carolina, I mean, he is ridiculous. I mean, just an effortless thrower, super accurate. He hit 21 miles an hour on a touchdown run against Florida State, so he can take off and beat you. Probably needs to get a little bigger as he transitions to the NFL, a little more physically mature. But man alive, can he throw it? And then for Kamario Taylor, to see his development from where he was last year, where he was really more of kind of a run first guy. Like as soon as there was a rush, he'd take off and he'd kill you with his legs. Now he's buying time in the pocket. He's moving around with keeping his eyes downfield, delivering it quickly, and the accuracy on the downfield throws has gone to the next level. So, I think that this is a rivalry between these two quarterbacks specifically that we as college football fans and as future NFL fans, we might be seeing these two tee it up against each other for the next 15 to 20 years. So it's a very exciting game for us to be a part of and to watch in person.
0: I can't wait for it. Bama is a 6-point road favorite in the game right now at our show sponsor, BetMGM. Kind of want to take those points with Kamario Taylor on the other side. We can talk about that a little later in the week. But Greg, I'd like to ask you about the game that you and Sean called this past weekend. And I think a lot of people, we talked about it, right? With John Summerall getting asked about Florida being a favorite in the game. It did feel like the betting market knew something, right? Florida ends up winning the game 52-28. And Ole Miss was in the game in the second half before Florida pulls away. And now the Gators are the 8th-ranked team in the country and, you know, a 4.5-point road favorite at Missouri this weekend. If you have a thought on that game, great. But really just overall on the Florida Gators, I guess How good can this team be, can Florida be, in year one under John Sumrall? Like, what's the ceiling for this Gators team?
1: And I think they can definitely make the college football playoff, for sure. Now, here's the thing, Nick. Like, this week is going to tell us a lot about their maturity. Everyone is telling them how great they are, right? It's kind of comparable to what you and I talked about last week with Ole Miss. Like, they were partying in Oxford. I'm not saying the team specifically, but they were fired up about beating LSU the week before. And I would say that their defense this past weekend really came out flat. Like, they didn't pursue the ball. They didn't tackle well. Their angles were not good. Their linebackers kind of got put in a blender. But I think we also, at the same time, while acknowledging the situation for Ole Miss, you must also give a ton of credit to what we saw from Florida. I mean, Florida creates so many problems for the opposing defense with how they create misdirection. They have a 230-pound future NFL running back in Jaden Baugh, who I think is unbelievable. Now, he's going to go to the combine. He might not run better than 4 or 5, and everyone's going to freak out and say, oh, I don't know if this guy's got the juice to become a number one running back in the NFL. But this guy's a three-down back, and you can't tackle him. Like, he doesn't get brought down with initial contact ever. And he's playing against quality players. And there were multiple times last week in the game where a defensive tackle has him wrapped up in the backfield, and it doesn't matter. He just stays upright and continues on. So I think Jaden Baugh is sensational, and them building their offense around him is terrific. But I do think Missouri offers a slightly different challenge than what Ole Miss will offer. Ole Miss has better personnel across the front. They kind of played a little bit more traditional, and they really had no answers for the run game. Missouri has more twitchy and athletic defensive linemen that will just penetrate and will force Jaden Baugh to make his initial cut in the backfield. And they've seen the number one run that Florida uses, the stretch zone, that's what everything's predicated off of. That's Missouri's number one play. So they've defended that play against their own offense for the last 8 months. So I think this is actually a tougher matchup for Florida in this one than it was last week against Ole Miss.
0: And speaking of Ole Miss and Trinidad Chambliss and company, so they take the L, they have one loss. Now they're off this week. The schedule, and you could say this for any SEC team or like any Big Ten team, right? The schedule is really tough. They have to go to Texas. They have to host Georgia in November. On the road at Oklahoma, and I know Oklahoma probably not going to make the playoff, but Oklahoma's not bad. Egg Bowl at the end of the year against Kamario Taylor and Mississippi State. Where does Ole Miss go from here after taking that L last week?
1: Well, they got to fix things defensively. I mean, like, they have talented players. I mean, Will Eccles, number 52, he's their defensive tackle. I mean, he's a top 15, top 20 pick. I mean, he's the real deal. He's a really good player. And I think they've upgraded from where they were a year ago at linebacker, but that group's not playing great right now. The edges of the defense got pushed around badly this past weekend against Florida. So I think this is really, Trinidad Cham was unbelievable. I mean, but there's nothing you can do when the opposing team has 37 minutes time of possession. I mean, there's only so many things you can do. He's creating big plays. He threw for 3+, and they didn't really have much of a run game because their running back, Kewon Lacy, missed the game. They were playing from behind the whole game, so they had to be one-dimensional. He really made one mistake, and that was when his right tackle got destroyed, and he had a sack fumble. There's nothing he could really do about it. And he got hit at the top of his drop and never even had a chance to react. So the thing about Ole Miss is Chambliss will keep them in every game. Yeah, I still believe he's the best player in college football. He's absolutely incredible. And he was even good last weekend. But they just need other parts of their roster to step up, most importantly along the defensive line. And they need Kewon Lacy, their running back, to get healthy. So I think for them, the bye week is coming at the perfect time because they have a lot to clean up. But they'll remain a really dangerous team because they have the most electric player in the sport.
0: You Better You Bet on this Tuesday. Nick Costos and you, Westwood One Sports. Our guest, the great Greg McElroy from ESPN, the host of Always College Football, incredible college football podcast that everybody should check out. Greg and Sean McDonough will be on the call of Alabama and Mississippi State coming on this Saturday, ESPN and ABC. Absolutely cannot wait for it. You know, Greg, we talked about it last week, the noon game with Texas and Tennessee, and the Vols don't win the game, but they do cover the spread. Shout out to them. And the narrative that seems to have emerged, and I kind of buy into it, so I do want to say that, Texas is the number one team in the country, and I don't want to make the case that they should not be ranked number one in the country. I don't know if they're the best team in the country, and it seems like that's the consensus opinion. What do you say on that? That Texas might be number one, but the Longhorns actually are not the best team in the country. Your thought?
1: Well, they definitely have the best resume, right? So if and when we're ranking teams, we in college football put a heavy emphasis on strength of schedule played. We put a heavy emphasis on strength of record, which is a potentially, you know, what an average team would do against your opponents. I mean, they have a win against Ohio State. That remains the best win in college football. A road win at Tennessee. That really should have been more convincing than it was. If you look at that game, everyone's made a big deal about the Colin Simmons sack celebration that resulted in a 15-yard penalty when it should have been 4th-and-29, gave Tennessee fresh life. But they also had a pass interference. That was a terrible pass interference that gave them a fresh set of downs. They had probably four or five different defensive penalties that extended drives for Tennessee when they should have been off the field. So that game really felt when you watched it. And Tennessee also had a punt return touchdown. So like when you watched it, there never was a moment where you're like, all right, Tennessee's moving the ball against them. It felt like they were really pitching a shutout. So I think when you look at it all, Texas showed incredible defensive prominence this past weekend. They had 10 sacks in the performance, and Colin Simmons had 4.5 by himself. But the offense is still a work in progress. I'm not sold on the offensive line just yet. I love their weapons. I think Arch is playing smart football for the most part. He had to make a couple throws in this game that he was able to deliver, but it wasn't like he was asked to do a ton. They missed their starting running back, Hollywood Smothers, in this game. He would have been a huge difference maker. But one, I mean, they really won this game. I know it. The final tally was by 3, and it was a bad backdoor cover for a lot of folks. But Texas should have won this game by 17 points when you kind of look at all the different factors in the game. So I do think that they're capable of being the best team in the sport, but they need a little more out of their offense because right now they're hovering around 40 in offensive efficiency numbers. And that's not going to get it done when they get in the playoffs and their defense has an uncharacteristically bad night. And they might have to go win a shootout. And they haven't proven the ability to do that just yet.
0: I will just say that I appreciate, as someone that bet Tennessee on Saturday to cover, all of those things that happened that allowed the Vols to somehow miraculously cover the spread against Texas. Now, Greg, this is the ultimate pencil, not pen answer, where we're not going to clip this and put this on social like it's September 29th. I'm just curious where your head's at this point. So if you wanted to make the case for a team other than Texas being the best team in the country, even if we acknowledge the Longhorns have the best resume. The reason why I think it's such a fascinating question, I could see you coming up with a ton of different answers. Georgia, Notre Dame, Miami, Ohio State you could answer, and Texas beat them. Indiana, Bama, Florida, LSU with a big bounce back win this past Saturday night against Texas A&M. Even Oregon with Dante Moore getting knocked out and Dylan Raiola coming in, beating USC by 2 touchdowns this past Saturday. So if not Texas, Greg, who, in your opinion right now, the best team in the country in college football, and why?
1: It's Georgia. The problem with Georgia right now is their strength of schedule is 88th. And that's a hard thing to get on board with, because while we go and look at Oklahoma in the preseason and we're like, oh, this is a great team, what a great defense. And they crushed them. I mean, it was a beatdown. They forced some significant mistakes. And I think if you're Oklahoma, you probably look at it like, all right, we kind of gave that game away in some cases. I mean, John Mateer on 3rd-and-2 going in to make it 14-7 game throws the ball backwards. I mean, there's some things that are just like, what was that? But this has been a team that's been in complete control of every game they've played this year. And I think that while I will always put a premium on strength of schedule, and I would not have Georgia ranked number one right now, based on efficiency numbers, offensively and defensively, where their quarterback's playing, how the offense has found weapons at wide receiver when that was a question mark coming in. The defense at all three levels has been elite. So I think that Georgia's the best team right now, but they've yet to be tested. And you can make the same case for Miami, whose strength of schedule is in the triple digits. You can make the same case for Indiana, whose strength of schedule is in the, at, I think, 96th. You can just look at kind of across the board. There's a lot of teams that haven't been tested yet, so October's going to be a fascinating and revealing month. But if I'm going just based on the eye test, to me, Georgia's number one.
0: Final question, Greg. Any game this weekend that we have not yet discussed that is really tickling your fancy and has you excited? What, you could go top 25 match, you could go off the board if you want. A game that you are really looking forward to this reason and the reason why that we have not yet discussed in this interview.
1: Because I'm getting two touchdowns in Iowa City with the Buckeyes coming to town. Give me Iowa taking those two touchdowns. And part of the reason why, look, people will look at Iowa's performance last week, and it was less than stellar offensively for three quarters. But special teams got the minute. Defense was elite. I have a hard time believing that Jeremiah Smith's going to go for 217 this week against a defense that's this disciplined and that's this good at avoiding allowing the big plays down the field. And if there's one thing that I learned last week about Ohio State is that their defense is still a work in progress. And I know they won the game comfortably, and Jeremiah Smith's incredible. And his Heisman odds went from 10 to 1 to plus 250 in one afternoon. That's incredible. No one's denying that. Julian Sands, amazing. But there's two things right now that concern me about Ohio State. One, they don't have a home run hitter at running back to create a huge run play. They've had just three runs this year that have gone for 20 plus yards. That's a concern. And they also just gave up 199 on the ground against Illinois. And if there's one thing I know about Iowa, they're going to run the rock. They have three running backs that are legit, Kamari Moulton being the best of the bunch. I think they'll be able to run the ball, shorten the game, and keep it within the numbers. So, and it's Iowa City. It's a tough place to play. Last time Ohio State went there in 2017, they lost the game 55-24. And it's a completely different Ohio State team now. And frankly, it's a different Iowa team as well. But I still think that this is a disciplined team that can run the football, that can shrink the game, and it will be a really good defensive test for an Ohio State team that right now is still trying to figure themselves out along line of scrimmage and trying to figure themselves in the run game.
0: Greg, you are an absolute stud. Love having you on the show. Always College Football is the podcast. This Saturday, Greg and Sean McDonough and company, Alabama, Mississippi State, Keelan Russin, Kamario Taylor. It is going to be awesome. Greg, appreciate the time. Safe travels. We'll catch up with you next week.
1: Nick, you're the best, buddy. Thanks for having me, bud.
0: The great Greg McElroy of ESPN joining us here on You Better, You Bet. So, obviously, like, I didn't know what Greg's answer was going to be there on the game that he's looking forward to that we had not discussed. But in my head, like, obviously, I'm hoping that it's a really great matchup because that's, like, the sexy stuff, right? And he gave you Ohio State and Iowa. And I think that's such an interesting answer because, like, as he's talking, and in the preparation I'm doing for the interview this morning, going over college football for this weekend, it is a pretty interesting point spread, right, for Ohio State at Iowa, and Iowa coming off the win against Michigan this past weekend on the game's final play. Ohio State laying two touchdowns, and Greg is 1,000% right in that Jeremiah Smith, who obviously is like was unstoppable last weekend, unlikely to do that again. Doesn't mean he's not great, just that it's unlikely to happen. Iowa got a little magic right now. I am not going to call for the outright upset. I'm not going to do that. But I think I'm with Greg for Iowa to cover on Saturday against Ohio State. Last note for now on college football. What I said to Greg, and then he gave you a really good answer, and to be fair, he's more measured than I was. I am prone to hyperbole sometimes, or all the time, if you ask my wife. The quarterback matchup on Saturday with Alabama and Mississippi State. Like, I understand that both of these guys are not, like, on the radar yet for the, I don't mean this in a derisive way, like, the casual college football fan. Because Bama while being like a legacy program, is not one of like the top favorites to win the national championship. And Mississippi State is ranked 16th, but no one thinks of Mississippi State in that way. So the casual sports fan or like the big NFL fan that likes college football is probably not that in tune to this. And neither guy will go in the draft this year, so in 2027. But if you're a big NFL fan, and I'm guessing like 99.9% of our audiences, people I'm talking to right now, you like college football, right? Because who doesn't? Both of these quarterbacks, and it doesn't have to go this way. He's right. Guys like Lenora Sellers, we can go back to Spencer Rattler, we can go back to Matt Barkley. It never has to go that way. I talk to people. They don't have to be right. I'm not trying to make it like I have the crystal ball. But I talk to people in the league that know what they're doing, that pay really close attention to this stuff. They think that Keelan Russell, the Bama quarterback, and Kamario Taylor, the Mississippi State quarterback, are both going to be studs on NFL Sundays. And we get that matchup coming up on Saturday in the SEC. I can't wait to watch it. And you're going to give me 6 points with Kamario Taylor? Maybe this is a sucker bet. I don't know. I'll take the points with Mississippi State as a home underdog. On the other side, do you know that the hockey regular season starts tonight? I didn't. I mean that, I didn't. Did you also know that the NBA regular season starts on October 20th? That I did know. We have NBA media days going on right now across the country. And there were a couple things said yesterday at NBA Media Days that I think need to be on your radar and we need to discuss. And one of them comes courtesy of the King, LeBron James, and the other concerns the team that I believe is the single most interesting team this year in the Western Conference. And it's not the Spurs, and it's not the Thunder. We're talking NBA next on You Better You Bet.
2: J.J. McCarthy has been traded from the Minnesota Vikings to the New York Giants. Can the former top 10 pick resurrect his career in the Big Apple? Westwood One Sports.
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0: No, I have visions of definitely, you know, playing in a Garden, finishing my career in a Garden, one of the best places I've ever played. I think it's the number one arena in the world as far as a basketball player. But after they beat San Antonio, I was like, nah, I couldn't do it.
1: Wouldn't feel right.
0: Y'all wouldn't have let me lay that down at all, you know. 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
3: 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Interesting. So, Tyler, can you pop on here? Tyler is a Philadelphia sports fan. I'm going to give my opinion in a second here. That is the voice, of course, of LeBron James, newest member of the Philadelphia 76ers. Tyler, you wrote you don't believe LeBron. Why don't you believe LeBron, what he said there coming back as a Philly guy?
4: Yeah, I feel like it's just an easy cop-out to appease Knicks fans, because Knicks fans always want him to go there. And now that they won the title, oh, it'll never happen. So I'll just say it and get clicked.
3: Why does he care about appeasing Knicks fans?
4: They've wanted him his whole career. It's been like the one dream scenario.
3: Let me tell you something, Tyler. No. The dream scenario happened already. We won the championship. That's the dream. I got to tell you, like Scarface said in Half-Baked about the guy in the couch, I believe him. I believe LeBron James. And isn't it, like, this is going to sound like I'm criticizing him. I kind of am a little bit, but I really don't mean it that way. Let's say the Knicks had lost to the Spurs, which, to be clear, not only did they not lose to the Spurs, but they beat them in five and completed one of the greatest runs in the history of the NBA playoffs. Historic point differential, 16-3, like lost more games to the Hawks than anybody else, and then won the NBA championship. Just in case anybody forgot, the Knicks are NBA champions. Now we had to sacrifice Jackson Dart's MCL and meniscus, Brian Burns' ACL, and Aaron Judge's calf to make it happen, but still, the Knicks are NBA champions. I believe LeBron, because if the Knicks had lost to the Spurs and LeBron joins the team and takes them over the hump and they win the championship, he's going to get all the credit. And he, not Jalen Brunson obviously would have been beloved as well, but LeBron becomes the guy. And that's LeBron being an opportunist and the ultimate ring chaser in that moment if he had done that. I don't even mean that as a critique. If I were him, I would have wanted to do that too. So I absolutely believe LeBron that if the Knicks had not won the championship, I think he would have wanted to go to the Knicks. But they did win the championship. And now he's a member of the Philadelphia 76ers. And I'm curious, for all the Philly fans out there, for Tyler, for Dan Turner on our show crew, how does that make you feel? Maybe you don't care. Maybe you're just thinking, I love that LeBron's on my team. And I would feel that way, that I love that LeBron's here. But he wanted to be a Knick. He wanted to be a Knick. Man. I'm sorry to the audience here for this. I try to not let my fandom creep into some of the things that I say in the way that I say it, but I'm going to now. For too long, the Knicks have been not just like a laughingstock, it's deeper than that. An organization that no one wants to play for. I mean, Kevin Durant famously, like all the Knicks fans outside the Garden, hey, KD, don't you wish you had come to the Knicks? LeBron had multiple opportunities to join the Knicks, turned them down every single time. It sucked. Like, it sucks when Kevin Durant chooses Brooklyn, the Nets. How funny is that in retrospect? Chooses the Nets over the Knicks. And now you have LeBron going, well, I wanted to join the Knicks, but they won, so I can't. And he's right about, let's say he wanted to join the Knicks for the minimum. Of course, the Knicks would have signed him. They'd be crazy not to. No one would have let him live it down. He's right. And if the Knicks had won a back-to-back championship, you think anyone's giving LeBron credit for that? No way. They're going to say that LeBron, you know, latched onto and leached off of Jalen Brunson and the Knicks, and that's why he won. He would have gotten no... He's 100% right about that. I do think, and I said this even before the Knicks, or the Sixers, excuse me, signed LeBron. I said it when they traded for Jaylen Brown before they signed LeBron. I think the Sixers and the Knicks are going to play in the Eastern Conference Final. And I get the idea that it takes super teams long to gel. Like the Miami Heat did go to the finals year one, but got slammed by the Dallas Mavericks. There are many instances throughout history of you build a team like this with LeBron and Jaylen Brown and Tyrese Maxey and VJ Edgecombe and Joel Embiid. And I have to just say, I love that I'm using this part of my brain again. I love talking about the NBA on this show. This is awesome. That maybe it takes them a while to kind of figure it out, right? Because it's not just LeBron. It's also Jaylen Brown. Really high usage players that need the ball in their hands, right? It's going to take a little bit of time, probably. It's one of the reasons why I think the Knicks are going to beat them in the season opener on October 20th. As I think the Knicks are obviously a well-oiled machine. They are a team in the truest sense of the word. They are champions. And the Sixers are brand new. So I do think the Knicks will beat them on October 20th. But the Sixers are going to be awesome. And I don't want to let like anyone try to say anything to the contrary with all those good players on the team. Now, you need them to stay healthy, but we can have that conversation about any team. When we get to the playoffs, we'll see about Embiid, we'll see about LeBron, we'll see about Jaylen Brown, we'll see about these guys. Assuming health, I don't see how it's not Knicks Sixers in the Eastern Conference Final. And just to reiterate a take that I've given a couple times over the course of this NBA offseason, if there is a team in the East that upends the apple cart, if there is a team that gets in the way of a potential Knicks-Sixers Eastern Conference Final, I believe, and you know what's funny? At BetMGM right now, I think this is really interesting. The Sixers are the favorite to win the East, not the Knicks. I really, not just as a Knicks fan, I really disagree with that. I really disagree with that. But whatever, I think they're the two best teams in the East. Philly plus 350. Knicks plus 375. Then the Celtics with Paul George and Jason Tatum plus 600. The Cavs and the Pistons plus 900 and the Raptors plus 900. The Pistons, we don't know what's happening with Jalen Durham. The Raptors get Kawhi there plus 900. The Heat with Giannis are at 10. So that's 1 Philly, Knicks 2, 3 Boston, 4 Cleveland, 5 Detroit, 6 Toronto, 7 Miami. I think that the team, if there's going to be one, and it's not Knicks Sixers, I'll take the team that's eighth on the odds board right now in the East. The team that everybody is sleeping on, and I can't believe that this is happening. That team is the Indiana Pacers. Lest we forget, if Tyrese Halliburton doesn't blow out his Achilles early in the first quarter of Game 7 of the NBA Finals, when he was 3-for-3 from downtown and had 9 points already, we may be talking about NBA champion Tyrese Halliburton and the NBA champion Indiana Pacers from a couple years ago. And now they have Zubats. And I understand that the trade with the Clippers didn't go their way, and the Clippers got that pick, and they got Keaton Wagler, and who knows what Indiana would have done. And that sucked for the Pacers. We've seen Tyrese Halliburton in the big moments. And maybe the Achilles saps him of some of his athleticism. I don't know, like, in this day and age, guys are coming back from every... It's like Kurt Angle coming back from a broken freaking neck. Guys are coming back all the time from injuries. Tyrese Halliburton is an assassin. Killer. He is a killer! And everybody is fat Rip Van Winkle level asleep on the Indiana Pacers. And I don't get it. I don't get it. They are the team. And yes, I'm a Knicks fan telling you this, and he's tortured my team. The team that keeps me up at night in the East, aside from Philly, is the Pacers. Sleep on Tyrese Halliburton in Indiana at your own peril. You better you bet on this Tuesday. Nick Costos and you, Westwood One Sports. Before we get to Bill Zimmerman with the trivia question of the day and Real One submissions, take a listen to this soundbite yesterday at Minnesota Timberwolves Media Day from their star, Anthony Edwards.
1: Being with this new team, like our group chat has been going crazy. We got a fantasy football team. We got, like I said, the personalities in the locker room is just like they mesh well together. You got me, you got Melo, you got Io, you got Jaden, you got Bones, TJ, then you got Rudy, who's like, you know, nutritionist and you know, it's mine guy, but we love Rudy. We love Rudy to death. So I think it's great. It's great for us, man.
3: Okay. So when Anthony Edwards is, they don't love Rudy Gobert. That's okay. Who cares? When Anthony Edwards is talking about the vibe in the Minnesota Timberwolves locker room, I'm guessing that the NBA fans in the audience know this, but in case you don't and you're not a big NBA fan, he's basically saying that Julius Randle's not here anymore and now things are better. And Julius Randle is going to average like 28 points per game this year for the Nets, and they're going to win like 18 games. So this is now a new look Timberwolves team, right? With LaMelo Ball, and that was their big move. Jaden McDaniels is still there. Ayu Dosunmu had a star-making turn in the playoffs after the injuries that Minnesota suffered. The Spurs and the Thunder, with a bullet, are the two best teams in the West. And honestly, and I'm a Knicks fan telling you this, they're the two best teams in the sport. And again, like, I'm a Knicks fan telling you that I think those are the two best teams, the Spurs and the Thunder. The most interesting team in the Western Conference this year is Minnesota. Now, the Wolves share the same odds to win the West with the Denver Nuggets at plus 1,400. Then the Rockets and the Lakers at plus 2,200. The Warriors are somehow plus 2,500. Get that team out of my... I cannot believe that Curry and Draymond are back. It's ridiculous. The Lakers are going to win 50 regular season games. We're going to get to the playoffs, and they're not going to be able to play any defense at all. They have no chance of winning. Zero. The Lakers. None. Ime Udoka is still the coach of the Rockets. Like, good luck with all of this with the Houston Rockets, even with Fred VanVleet coming back. I don't trust the Houston Rockets. And Denver, after the way last season ended, looked at it and said, you know what? Not only are we good, but we're going to trade Peyton Watson to the Cavs. This could be Jokic's last year in Denver. I don't want anything to do with the Nuggets as far as winning the title goes. If there's going to be a team in the West that's going to upend the apple cart and prevent us from getting Spurs Thunder again in the Western Conference Final, it's Minnesota. And Anthony Edwards at Media Day also talked about how LaMelo's going to play the point, and it's going to allow Ant to focus on defense. And Ant is a two-way menace. Menace. And in LaMelo and Ant, and Io, honestly, I think he needs to be part of this. He's not on their level, obviously, but he showed you in the playoffs. He can get hot. He can score the basketball. Can the Wolves have games in the postseason where they outscore San Antonio? Where they outscore Oklahoma City? Is that impossible? Now, I'm going to acknowledge this. The ceiling has been raised on the Wolves, where they made the Western Conference Finals a couple times. They made the Western Conference Semis last year. Got stuffed into a locker by San Antonio. And Victor Wembanyama elbowing guys on the throat. Thing that happens. I don't know that anyone would have ever picked the Wolves to win those series. Now, maybe they get to those series this year, and the LaMelo stuff's a disaster. And LaMelo is immature, and the Wolves get their lunch handed to them. Not impossible. So I'm acknowledging downside here. Like, I think the Nuggets' floor is higher than the Wolves' floor. I think the Nuggets are more likely to be baseline of good than Minnesota is. And good is a relative term. How about, like, more likely to be very good than Minnesota? But I don't think the Nuggets can be great, even with the best player on either two teams in Jokic. I think the Wolves can be great. And Minnesota, not San Antonio, not Oklahoma City. Minnesota, the most interesting team in the West. Perhaps tomorrow on the show, we will get into quotes given to GQ magazine by some members of the San Antonio Spurs, including Dylan Harper telling GQ that he, I think the quote is, ain't coming off no bench this season. I wouldn't want to either if I were him. And maybe De'Aaron Fox is the super sub this year for the Minnesota, or for the San Antonio Spurs. All right, before we get to the final break and give you bets for the baseball playoffs and bets for the National Hockey League, which is back in our lives, our executive producer Bill Zimmerman is here with Real One Submissions and the trivia question of the day. Hello, Bill. What do we got?
5: All right, Nick, let's jump into this. We're going to test your knowledge of Chicago Bears quarterbacks. Because last night, with everything that Case Keenum accomplished, he also became the oldest Chicago Bear in their history to score a rushing touchdown. Whose record did he break? And I'll give you a hint. It was also a quarterback.
3: Ooh. So that's be a quarterback older than 38.
5: Case Keenum's 38.
3: Okay, so it's not Harbaugh was there early in his career. I feel like that would be a fun answer, but it's not Jim Harbaugh. It's not Mike Tomczak. Tomczak was early in his career was in Chicago, right? And then he went to Pittsburgh after that. So I don't think it's Mike Tomczak. It's not Jay Cutler. It's not Rex Grossman. It's not Henry Burris, is it? No, because Burris went to the CFL and played like the majority of his career there, right? Okay, I'm trying to think of just Bears start. It's not Jim Miller, my old pal from Sirius.
5: It's not Jim Miller.
3: It is not. Who was the starter that year? Shane Matthews before Miller came in 2001?
5: Yeah, it was Shane Matthews. Also not Shane Matthews.
3: Okay, so it's not Shane Matthews. It's not Eric Kramer, right?
5: Not Eric Kramer. Nope.
3: Okay. Cade McNown never barely played for them. It's not Jim McMahon, right?
5: Not Jim McMahon.
3: It's not Sid Luckman.
5: Yeah, it's far more recent than Sid Luckman.
3: Who am I missing here? Over 38 years old? A journeyman at the end of his career?
5: Had 12 starts for the Chicago Bears one season. Was only their starter for 1 year.
3: It's not Josh McCown, right?
5: It is not Josh McCown. That's not a bad guess. It is not Josh McCown.
3: All right. Give us the submissions from the real ones and give me a chance to think about this.
5: This guy had I'll just give you this hint. He had a solid career for one NFL team. And then, like you said, became a journeyman at the end of his career, bounced around four or five teams.
3: It's not Jason Campbell.
5: It is not Jason Campbell. Okay. All right. Real one submissions. Nick, you wanted to know about World Series possibilities. Here we go. From the text line, Roger in Brooklyn. I don't know, but it's not the Yankees. No Judge. And we still have Boone doomed. Mike in Milwaukee. Nobody in the American League scares me. I think this is finally our year, assuming he's talking about the Brewers. Would prefer the Cubs over the Padres. Maybe Atlanta knocks off LA. Rick in Maryland. How is it not the Dodgers and the Yankees? They are clearly the two best teams. Perfect setup for owners to complain that nobody else can win and we won't see baseball in 2027. And one more here, Ian in Florida. I think it's Tampa and Milwaukee. And man, oh man, I think the WNBA Finals would get a bigger TV audience than that. So there you go. A little sample from the real ones.
3: All right. We are going to take a break here. The Googler is guessing Chris Chandler.
5: It's not Crystal Chandelier, as he was nicknamed in Chicago.
3: Yeah, but Chris Chandler started a Super Bowl. Chris Chandler was not bad. Okay. We're going to take a break.
5: Fragile.
3: We're going to take a break. And on the other side, I'm going to attempt to answer this trivia question. I don't want, if the Googler is going to Google this and give the answer in the chat, I'm going to be upset. I'm going to try and answer this question myself on the other side. And Tyler and Kenny, get ready. We're going to sprint to the finish with bets for the baseball playoffs and a moneyline parlay I've got for tonight in the NHL, which is probably stupid, but hockey's back and we will celebrate by betting responsibly. The show wraps up on the other side right after this.
6: No Caleb, no problem for the Bears as Chicago beat the Eagles on Monday Night Football. Can Ben Johnson's boys continue to win while they await the return of their franchise QB?
7: This is Westwood One, baby!
6: Westwood One Sports.
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30: With the home favorites in the National League, the Braves and the Padres. I like that they're at home and they're just the better teams. Then I'm going with the road dogs in the American League, the Red Sox. I think this is the end of Aaron Boone. And I'm going with my White Sox. I just think we're the better team. I'm worried that we're on the road, but I think we get it done.
3: All right, so those are Kenny's bets. By the way, the answer to the trivia question was Dave Craig, who started 12 games in the mid-90s after Eric Kramer got knocked out. I got it during the break. It took a number of guesses for me to get it. But Dave Craig, the former Seahawk,

0: was in the Philadelphia Phillies. Except me. I love the Phillies today to beat the Braves. Phillies money line +155 at BetMGM to beat the Braves. Now, if, you know, water gun to my head, like lives of people I love on the line, I'll take the Astros, but screw that. I hate them. I'm betting the White Sox at even money today against the Astros. I'm betting the Yankees, duh, against the Red Sox with Cam Schlittler on the mound, although I am nervous. And give me the Padres tonight, -125 against the Cubs. So Padres, Yankees, White Sox, Phillies for yours truly today in Major League Baseball. And with hockey back, I know nothing. Please gamble responsibly if you choose to tail my bets. I'm just telling you, I know nothing. I am placing, just to have some action, a small two-team parlay with the New York Rangers. That's the team I root for on the road. I don't even know like who's on the Rangers this year. I haven't paid attention. But I'll bet the Rangers because they're my favorite team. And let's have the 1994 Stanley Cup Final Memorial Parlay. Former Ranger Manny Malhotra, now the coach of the Vancouver Canucks. And remember when we had Greg Wyshynski on the show from ESPN after the Edmonton Oilers hired Mike Babcock? And he said Mike Babcock's a bad guy. Lots of people are saying they don't understand this hire by the Edmonton Oilers. So let's take Vancouver at a huge dog price. Rangers and Canucks, the 1994 Stanley Cup Final Memorial Parlay tonight in the NHL. That does it for the Tuesday edition of the show. I will see everybody tomorrow on a Wednesday. Until then, I'm Nick Costos wishing you minimal sweats, winning bets, the absolute very best of luck. Bleck Abdallah and Raj coming up next. In summation, I got two words for you. Go Yankees.
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2: I'm Kate Burdett on the Ohio News Network. In Southeast Ohio, a 74-year-old woman has filed a lawsuit claiming doctors amputated her healthy leg instead of the one with cancer at Selby General Hospital in Marietta. More from ONN's Tracy Townsend.
3: She went into surgery, and when she woke up, the wrong leg had been taken off.
4: Attorney Brad Lane says his client, Sharon Jacks, was left a double amputee after her surgery in September of last year. According to the complaint, the surgery team took two surgical timeouts designed to verify critical procedural details and prevent medical errors. The 9-count complaint says the performance of the surgical team was, quote, a complete failure of basic safety procedures, end quote.
2: Today in Central Ohio, a trial involving a megachurch is getting underway. Colin Dorsey of ONN affiliate WBNS-TV in Columbus has the story.
5: Jury selection is set to begin in the sexual abuse trial for the son of two New Albany megachurch leaders. Gary Kesey Jr. faces 32 charges related to the alleged abuse of three girls. Investigators say this all happened over the course of 9 years. Kesey Jr. worked at Faith Life Church, where his parents serve as pastors. Kesey Jr. has pleaded not guilty to all the charges against him.
2: And State Representative Allison Russo introduced a resolution yesterday calling on President Donald Trump to end the war with Iran. I'm Kate Burdett on the Ohio News Network.
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1: 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This is Black and Abdallah on Westwood One Sports. 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
6: Live from Chicago, and how about that Monday night football game last night, Abdallah? Chicago takes down Philadelphia, 27-7. Case Keenum was outstanding. Ben Johnson was calling plays like he's one of the best in the NFL. We are live from Chicago each and every day. We talk a lot of Bears football here on the show because it's the team that we follow. And boy, if you're Philly today, yikes. Your team looks really bad, especially offensively. And that's where we start, reacting to last night's Monday night football game. I think there's a lot to take from it, especially in the NFC. If you're a fan of any team in the NFC, to look and see what happened last night with the Chicago Bears winning the way that they won without Caleb Williams has to be a statement to the rest of the conference that this Bears team is actually really good and a Super Bowl contending team.
7: Well, it's not just without Caleb Williams. It's without Caleb Williams. It's without Tyson Bagent, their backup. It's having to go to a guy who's 38 years old who hasn't started a game in almost 3 years. How many times did they tell you that it's been over 1,000 days since Case Keenum started an NFL game, right? And to have a week to prepare is a benefit. Not having to come in a moment's notice is a benefit for Case Keenum. But we didn't have lofty expectations. We didn't think that the Bears were going really to be able to hang with the Eagles because mostly of the defense, and because we just thought that the Eagles were going to be able to run up the score because of the defense, and that because of the way the Bears offense looked last week against the Vikings with Caleb Williams, that because of the Eagles defense, that the Bears would struggle. And after one of the worst games that Ben Johnson has called in his career, he put on a masterclass. You said, like one of the best play callers.
6: Yeah.
7: He is one of the best play callers.
6: Yeah, I mean,
7: he's one of the best. After yesterday, he's one of the best coaches in the NFL.
6: I think it's Shanahan, it's McVay, and Ben Johnson is making a case to be number three.
7: Yeah, absolutely.
6: And I think that's the thing, the takeaway from last night is, you know, we can dissect this from the Philadelphia side as well, because the game was there for them to take. Jalen Hurts wasn't very good, and it seemed like after he got knocked out of bounds and had to go sit in the concussion tent, even though he didn't have a concussion, things never kind of picked up for him. And I don't understand why the Philly offense stopped handing the ball to Saquon Barkley, who was getting 5.5 yards a carry. He only touched the ball 15 times. Why didn't they keep going to Saquon Barkley? I didn't understand the way that they were approaching it, because they played into the Chicago defense's hands. Now, you could also say, if you're looking at this as far as the long-term perspective of the season, the fact that Chicago's defense in back-to-back weeks have played well against Minnesota and Philadelphia, and I know that Chicago lost the game last week, but their defense has played well in back-to-back weeks. That was the big question mark coming into the season, was whether or not Chicago's defense could step up to the game and actually improve in as a unit that could keep them in games. We thought coming into the season, Chicago was going to have to score 35, 40 points to win games. If their defense plays like it did last night, this team can win the conference.
7: Yeah.
6: And I think that's what's wild about what we saw last night, is there are other teams that are very good in the conference. Seattle, the Rams, you have the San Francisco 49ers. Minnesota's 3-0. Not trying to disrespect them. They just beat Chicago last week. But if this defense can play like this, get the turnovers that they did, like they did last year, which is so hard to duplicate, but apparently they're doing it once again. I mean, that's what was so surprising about last night's contest. And I think, as you mentioned, Ben Johnson is in the conversation of the best offensive mind in all of football. And we saw it last night. Third string quarterback out there dealing.
7: Yeah.
6: Absolutely dealing. What, he went perfect against the blitz last night?
7: He was
6: 11 for 11 against the blitz. Like, that's wild.
7: Yeah. And on a guy who, you know, has been around the league, played for a bunch of teams, and really was brought in to Chicago by Ben Johnson to be a player coach, to be, quote, good in the room for Caleb Williams and for Tyson Bagent. Really, you never want to go to your third string quarterback. You really don't want to have to go to your second string quarterback. But in an emergency situation, you never want to have to go to your 38-year-old backup quarterback. But in this situation, you had to, and he played a perfect game. Now, he did throw some interceptable balls, but they weren't, and to the Bears' favor, they won 27-7. And I really don't think it was Jalen Hurts going into the concussion tent, because after he came out, they drove the ball down the field and scored right before halftime. It was halftime that I don't know what adjustments the Bears made, but as soon as they came back out, the Bears marched down, or the Eagles came out of that, out of halftime and couldn't do anything. The Bears had to punt, the Eagles had to punt, and the Eagles couldn't do anything. I don't know what adjustments Dennis Allen, the defensive coordinator for the Bears, made, but you're right. Saquon Barkley was running all over the place during the first half. The Eagles were marching down the field. They scored on literally the last millisecond. It was almost like a Michigan second. Like they found the Michigan second.
6: I think that's what they were talking about with the Philly special. They had a secret little second there that was allowed to, for, first of all, and it's absolute garbage. And every fan base in the NFL that's not a Philly fan, you hate it. The false start on the tush push play every single time is outrageous. Every single time you have movement of the guards before the ball is even snapped.
7: I've noticed
6: it's absolute trash. Every single time it should be a false start on the offense when they tush push their way into the end zone.
7: I've noticed
6: so they get a secret second, they get the false start,
7: they get everything.
6: They get a touchdown. Congratulations, Jalen Hurts. The only thing you can do is you can't pass the ball down the field. You're terrible.
7: I've noticed with other teams this year that they've started to call offsides a lot on the offense, on tush pushes.
6: They didn't at the end of the half. They were too busy looking at the clock that had double zeros on it and then allowing the play to go through.
7: But after that, after halftime, the Eagles come out, punt, punt, punt, interception. And in the fourth quarter, they had one possession that ended on downs, and that was it. So whatever Dennis Allen did, whatever that defense did. And again, in previewing the game, we talked about it, that this defense was going to have to show up and do something that they relied on all of last year, generate turnovers. And that's exactly what they did. They got three turnovers yesterday. They got the fumble. They got the two interceptions. And it was another game where, yes, last week in the bad weather in Chicago, they got they limited the Vikings to a few points. They lost that game, but the defense played well. But in yesterday's game on Monday Night Football, they played really well. And for 2 years in a row now, Ben Johnson has had the Eagles' number. Whether it's in Philly, whether it's here in Chicago, Ben Johnson has had the Eagles' number.
6: Yeah,
7: for sure.
6: And that's absolutely the case in these last two contests. He has outcoached Nick Sirianni in both. And it does feel as if he knows exactly how to attack the Eagles' good defense. That's a really good defense mm-hmm. that the Eagles have. And I know that Aikman and Buck pointed out the lack of being able to tackle, you know, the play where Luther Burden just bulldozed himself into the end zone. But like, Philly is not a pushover team on either side of the ball. And the fact that the Chicago Bears in two games in the last 2 years outclassed the Eagles, who from our perspective here in Chicago, they're one of the teams that you look up to in the conference as far as franchises that know what they're doing. They've had success. They've won a Super Bowl. So I think for Chicago fans today, if you want to join the show, 310-840-4910, Black and Abdallah here on Westwood One Sports, the Westwood One Sports app, SiriusXM channel 260, and all of our great radio affiliates around the country. Black and Abdallah on the air until 3 Eastern, hanging out with you here on Westwood One Sports. Heading into this season, we talked about three teams that were looking to improve defensively, that if they did, they could catch up to the offense with all three teams. And those three teams could be Super Bowl contending teams if they got better performances out of their defense. Those three teams were the Dallas Cowboys, where the Cowboys right now, defensively, are 25th in the NFL, giving up 27 points per game. The second team was Cincinnati, the Cincinnati Bengals. They're 13th in the NFL right now, giving up 21 points per game. And the third team was the Chicago Bears, who right now are 7th in the NFL, giving up 17 points per game through 3 games. If Chicago gets a defensive performance like they've gotten in the last 2 weeks, and they can have a, quote, top 10 defense to match with what Ben Johnson is doing offensively, no matter who the quarterback is, this team is going to be extremely dangerous, because the major flaw in this group last year was defensively, they were one of the worst defenses in all football. Mm-hmm. And so when we look from 1 year to the next, we both thought that the Cowboys' defense would be improved. We've seen Cincinnati's defense improve. They are much better this year than they were last year. But Chicago jumping from 29th to 7th through 3 weeks, that is one of the more shocking developments here in the young season of the NFL. The Raiders sitting at 3-0 is one. Seriously, the Raiders 3-0. I think you could also make the argument LA Chargers at 0-3. It's a bit shocking, right, how they've started the season. And the fact that Chicago has a top 10 defense has to be in the conversation when we're looking around the league.
7: Yeah, they're 10th in EPA per play on defense. They're 11th in total EPA, and they are 13th in success rate on defense. And that is, you're right, it's shocking. It's 3 weeks, so the season is still young.
6: And I'll raise my hand. It was against Carson Wentz, Bryce Young, and Jalen Hurts. Okay, I mean, average quarterbacks, right? Average quarterbacks. No, there's no top five guy in there.
7: No.
6: There's no high-flying Buffalo Bills offense
7: and
6: in there.
7: There's for the Bears, there's not one on the schedule this week as they host the Jets.
6: Yeah, yeah. So, you know, they can continue on this path with a backup quarterback or the backup to the backup quarterback based on if the defense is going to play like this,
7: mm-hmm.
6: Ben Johnson can scheme up something. Like maybe you and I had the conversation yesterday here on the show that if the Bears can't win games over the next 3 or 4 weeks while Caleb Williams is out, they're probably not good enough to make up ground. But boy, if they can win games without Caleb Williams, mm-hmm. and when he gets back into the lineup, they can go you know, the full send and be a team that is improving defensively with that offense. And we saw last night some of those weapons that kind of didn't really get into the mix in the first couple of weeks of the season. Ben Johnson was making sure to use those weapons last night, and you saw it against Philadelphia. So Black and Abdallah here on Westwood One Sports and the Westwood One Sports app. This is Ben Johnson when he was asked about working last night with a non-mobile quarterback. Take a listen.
8: Well, I've got a little history with that, of calling plays for someone not so mobile. Now, I don't have a history with someone that's not a number one pick, though. So that was apparently a big deal.
6: So that was Ben Johnson last night joking about his time in Detroit with Jared Goff. So he clearly called plays for a long time for a quarterback who wasn't mobile like Caleb Williams is. And last night, Case Keenum. And also the first time he's called the game for a quarterback who isn't a former number one pick, which we did talk about throughout the week. Ben Johnson clearly hears and sees everything that everyone is talking about in regards to his team.
7: Yeah, he knows. And look, the Jared Goff thing, he's talked about that before. He's joked about that before. That's not like a shot or locker room material for the Lions. Like, he's joked about that before. But now, you know, and they started talking about it on the broadcast, is now, what do you do this week? Is Case Keenum quarterback two? Does Case Keenum keep the job and start on Sunday against the Jets? Or now that Tyson Bagent has cleared concussion protocol and didn't have like the full install and everything to get ready for this game on Monday, yesterday, does he start on Sunday against the Jets? And when Joe Buck brought this up, Troy Aikman goes, "I don't know what you're trying to do here, Joe." You know damn well what he's trying to do, Troy. Like, well, you know what he's trying to do. He's asking you who should start on Sunday. After this great performance by Case Keenum, who should start on Sunday? The guy who's listed as QB2 or the guy who just showed up and had a great game in a spot start as QB3? Do you ride the hot hand or do you go to your true backup? That's what he's asking you, Troy, as the former quarterback. Well, what he's asking you.
6: You also had in the conversation the clearly positioning of what the Bears have told Aikman behind the scenes about what they think of Bagent. Yeah. So, okay. And what Aikman said last night of saying that the Bears view him as one of the 32 best quarterbacks in the league. So they view him as a starter.
7: Yes.
6: That is exactly what Black and Abdallah, that's what we've heard behind the scenes for over 2 years up at Hallis Hall, where the Bears have their training facility. You know, Abdallah and I, here on Westwood One Sports, we covered the Bears, and we were on in Chicago on radio for 20 years. So we were also calling, we were on the pregame shows for the Chicago Bears the last, 4 years, 3 years? So we were very close to the situation. They do think he's a starter, Bagent. So what Aikman said last night in the broadcast, that's not the first time I've heard that. You and I have heard that behind the scenes, too. They love Tyson Bagent. And so, to answer your question, Abdallah, I would say this. Next week, Bagent's starting. I think this Case Keenum thing was a nice pop-up. You know, those little pop-up restaurants, right? You do burgers out the side door. You're a sushi place, but you do some burgers for one night only type of deal. And it's delicious, and you know it is, but you know that it's not going to be...
7: It's not sustainable.
6: Right, exactly. I think...
7: We've really stretched the kitchen, guys. We cannot do this every night.
6: I think Case Keenum gets it. Like, I don't think he would be bothered if Bagent is prepped as the starter for next week until Caleb Williams is ready to go. And so I'm guessing from everything that I've heard in the past of how things have worked up there with Ben Johnson and with these quarterbacks, I'm guessing that Bagent will be the starter this upcoming week.
7: Yeah.
6: And I also, my opinion would be, that's what I would do as well. I think Bagent should be the starter until Caleb's ready to go.
7: Yes. And I don't think this is a situation either where you can start the conversation, should they trade Tyson Bagent, or should they see, you know, because we just saw J.J. McCarthy get traded yesterday to the Giants. Should they go to another, as soon as another quarterback gets hurt, you know, should they go, if Jaden Daniels gets hurt again, you know, if Marcus Mariota gets hurt, should they go to the Commanders? No, you don't. Look at how valuable it is to have a good quarterback room. That was almost, it's not must win for the Bears to win yesterday, but it was close to get right in your season. 2-1 is a hell of a lot better than 1-2 in a conference game with the team. You don't know how your schedule is going to get up. You don't know how the Eagles schedules is going to go. You could end up be fighting with them for a wild card spot. And that's how that game could matter a lot in how the season shakes out and how the playoffs shakes out. So to have that guy in your room and have Tyson Bagent there and to have Case Keenum there, you also don't want to have to rely on a 38-year-old quarterback the second Caleb Williams gets hurt in a spot start. It's great to have Case Keenum there, like we've said, good for the room in quotations, but also I don't want to rely on a 38-year-old dude who hasn't started in almost 3 years every single week, just in case.
9: Yeah, and he's there. If you need him, and I think that's the one thing that every NFL team can appreciate. We here in Chicago have never had the quarterback room being a strength of the team. Even when they had one good starter, the backups were terrible. Or if the starter was so-so, he was in a battle with someone else. It was like, yeah, we have a great backup, but he's only a backup. We don't really have... Like the one thing that they talked about, the Bears did last offseason, was how the goal was to turn the quarterback room into a strength of the team. And that's when they went out and got Case Keenum to be good in the room, but also in emergency situations... He can give you a game or two, maybe.
7: Mm-hmm.
9: And I think last night shows that approach that their GM, Ryan Poles, and Ben Johnson have taken with this team, it's paid off. Because that's exactly what has... And I would say that same approach is how the Minnesota Vikings have approached their quarterback room, and it's paid off, right? Like, they have a really good backup in Carson Wentz.
7: Yeah.
9: He went in and won two games for them.
7: Mm-hmm.
9: And now they're 3-0 and they're looking great in the NFC. It's Black and Abdallah here on Westwood One Sports and the Westwood One Sports app. One NFL coach had a pretty direct piece of feedback for his quarterback who's been pretty bulletproof but has been bad here in the early season. We'll discuss that coming up next. Into sports cards, four of them are sold every second on Whatnot.
7: Whatnot is the largest live shopping marketplace in the U.S. So instead of scrolling through listings, you're stepping into live shows. 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
22: 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When Washington Democrats needed Brown's vote, he gave it. Every time. Sherrod Brown voted with Biden, 97%. Schumer, 95%. Bernie Sanders, 92%. That was the Democrat Party he joined 50 years ago. But times have changed. 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And Sherrod Brown will fall in line. He always does. Sherrod Brown, times changed. His vote never does. 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SLF PAC is responsible for the content of this ad.
23: 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This is Black and Abdallah on Westwood One Sports. Here's Chris Black and Adam Abdallah.
9: The LA Chargers have started this season 3-0, or 0-3. They're the absolute surprise in the wrong way this season, as they lost to Buffalo 24-16. Herbert on Sunday went 20 for 34, 226 yards, a touchdown, an interception, and the interception was terrible, right? Like that, in that interception on the broadcast, Tom Brady called him out. What did he call it? He threw him a meatball sub.
7: Mm-hmm.
9: He didn't even look off the defender. He just threw him a meatball sub in the middle of the field.
7: Yeah.
9: So like, as a part of this situation for the Chargers, this 0-3 start, losing to the Cardinals, losing to the Raiders, and then going on the road, losing to Buffalo. Some of this has been looking at Justin Herbert and questioning, why is Herbert not the quarterback that we thought he would be? Why is he not elevating the team? Why is he not playing better? So far, through three games, his completion percentage is at the lowest it's been in his entire career by a wide margin, 59%. Last year, he was at 66%. The lowest before that point was 65. So he is not completing passes that he used to complete. He has 3 touchdown passes, 4 interceptions. He's been sacked 8 times here on the season. Justin Herbert, he should be better. What is going on with Justin Herbert to the point that this offense is not working? And a quarterback, by most people who make lists in the offseason, consider him to be like a top 7 quarterback in the NFL. Right? Like, you never see Justin Herbert below 7. You know, he's always like the guy that's right behind the top guys.
7: Mm-hmm.
9: He's the first one people mention after you mention like Matthew Stafford.
7: Yeah.
9: Or Lamar Jackson. Like, he's the guy that's right behind it.
7: I feel like again, a term of endearment, the nerd analysts are starting to say that he's not trusting what he's seeing. You know what I mean? Not trusting receivers, not sure. trusting the coverages that he's seeing. The offensive line is very injured. So he's got backup offensive linemen in, as he's had last year and the year before. Like, the Chargers offensive line has never been healthy. It's never been healthy. They're horrible at running the football. They're one of the bottom 5 teams at running the football, which is horrible to say about a Jim Harbaugh team, because that's one of the things he prides himself on. And bringing in Mike McDaniel, you would think that as an offensive coordinator coming over as head coach, as former head coach of the Dolphins, that he'd be able to run the football. They can't. Maybe it has something to do with the offensive line. That's usually the case. Probably has something to do with it. They can't do anything right now. So they just can't get any rhythm on offense. You have to get into a rhythm. Just look at the game yesterday. You have to at least be able to try to run the football. There were times in the game yesterday where the Bears couldn't effectively run the football. They didn't stop. They still tried to run the football, and it still opened up the passing game for Case Keenum. The Chargers can't run the football right now, and Herbert just looks lost out there. He's throwing bad interceptions. And when he does throw decent passes, his receivers are having horrible drops. Like, he's hitting receivers right in the numbers, right in the chest, and just flat out drops. So he's not trusting his receivers. He can't get any protection. When he does get protection, there's wrong routes being run. Like, everything is a mess.
9: It's not working.
7: Nothing is working right now. And yes, you've got a new offensive coordinator and a somewhat new system coming in, and they're using some of the old concepts and new concepts and everything. But you would think that a veteran, somewhat quarterback like Herbert, who is supposedly a top 7-ish quarterback, would be able to get this, and it wouldn't look this bad for a team that everybody thought would not be 0-3, staring down the barrel of what we could be like 0-7 right now.
9: I mean, it could get real bad quickly for the Chargers. Here's Jim Harbaugh yesterday on what Justin Herbert needs to do to improve.
2: To be better. And that drives Justin, that drives me, that drives his position coach, that drives Mike, the coordinator. I mean, drives us all.
9: Thank you, Jim. There he is. To be better.
7: I mean, are you surprised
9: that, to be that, better.
7: That that's something that he would say? I mean, the guy's out of answers, man. Your team's actually, the team's 0-3.
9: Some of the Harbaugh answers that he's given in the past, that's actually more coherent than what we usually get from Jim. Sometimes the answers are just like totally off the wall. That was actually like, I do agree with him. He does need to be better. It's also like, I could understand from their point of view, from coach's point of view, you're not panicking through 3 weeks. Now, you and I sitting here looking at the Chargers schedule in front of them, we're kind of saying, LA Chargers, you're not going to make the playoffs. Like it's very unlikely that you're going to make the playoffs.
7: Mm-hmm.
9: I gave you the stats all weekend, so you knew the context going into last weekend.
7: I can't wait to hear those 0-4 stats later this week.
9: A team that starts 0-3,
7: yeah,
9: they have a 2.9% chance of making the playoffs.
7: Woof.
9: The 0-4 stat is a 0.9% chance.
7: It's under 1%
9: to make the playoffs.
7: Oh, man. And they've got the Seahawks this week.
9: The stat is one team out of 109 has made the playoffs after an 0-4 start.
7: One team out of 109.
9: Don't ask what team that is, but that's the stat.
7: I won't ask what team that is.
9: So my point is, I can see from their perspective, if Herbert plays better, they can turn it around and they can win games because he's a good enough quarterback. It's just, for some reason, he hasn't been able to do it. And I don't know what the reasoning is. Maybe it's because of his new lady.
7: All right.
9: Madison Beer.
7: Let's not go out here and blame.
9: Well, I'm not saying it's her fault. I'm just saying maybe.
7: You just did.
9: I think he has different. Maybe he's distracted. I think Herbert's distracted. I think that's the case.
7: Does he need to fully commit? Because we saw last year, Travis Kelce was a bit distracted.
9: Kelce was distracted. Yes.
7: Gets married, has a wedding, comes back, new man. Now.
9: Is he really a new man?
7: Have you seen? Dude, come on. Did you watch the game?
9: Maybe if he was distracted last year, she's distracted now. Because did you hear her new song?
7: Yeah, they're crap.
9: Boy, it's terrible.
7: Yeah, but he's playing out of his mind right now.
9: Yeah, okay. He's playing well. The season's early. The weather's warm.
7: Okay.
9: His body's moving.
7: You can't deny. Okay, I'll say the same thing about the Chargers. Season's early for the Chiefs. They're playing really well.
9: Yeah, it is.
7: So, I would say that maybe, hey,
9: so
7: Herbert, get to the jewelry store, man. Are they already engaged, right?
9: Yes.
7: Yeah, get to Vegas. Get to the courthouse before the Seahawks game this weekend.
9: I mean, maybe that's the case. Black and Abdallah here on Westwood One Sports. You can call or text the show 310-840-4910. Raj points out an interesting question. Are the Chargers in a better or worse position at quarterback than these three teams? Here are the three teams.
7: Mm-hmm.
9: New England. Yes. I would take Herbert with all the flaws and the lady on the arm. I would take Herbert over May right now. Absolutely. That's my answer to that. Herbert's better than Drake May. He is. You're not answering.
7: I am not answering.
9: You think Drake May is better than Justin Herbert?
7: I'm not saying Drake May is better than Justin Herbert. I'm saying that if Herbert has inherent flaws to him, and that Drake May doesn't yet. Drake May is still young enough and coachable enough where Herbert might just, this might just be Justin Herbert.
9: Who says that he's not coachable?
7: Well, he
9: just needs to be better.
7: Tell me what has Herbert done?
9: I mean, he's had great stats throughout his career to this point.
7: I understand that, but what's wrong? I will, to the people that love Drake May, to the people that voted him as a top five guy, almost won an MVP and went to a Super Bowl.
9: Justin Herbert has thrown for at least 25 touchdowns in 5 seasons.
7: Okay.
9: He's thrown 25, 26, 38, 31. So like, and the interceptions are somewhat low compared to.
7: Mm-hmm.
9: So that's one, Drake May. What about Green Bay with Jordan Love? I would take Herbert over Love.
7: Yeah, yeah.
9: Absolutely.
7: Yeah,
9: and then the final team, Houston.
7: Oh, you would take
9: CJ Stroud?
7: Yes,
9: come on.
7: Yes.
9: So, I mean, for how bad it is for the Chargers right now, it's not so bad that they're in the spot that some of these other teams are with their quarterback situations.
7: No, I agree with you.
9: And I know Packer fans personally who would tell us that Jordan Love is great.
7: Oh, of course they would.
9: But I've watched
7: games
9: awesome. And I disagree.
7: He's the best.
9: And we tell our friend,
7: Tim, we
9: tell him he's wrong all the time.
7: Even though they've scored, what was the stat I gave? They scored 62 points in the second half of their last 8 games or something like that.
9: I think the last time the two of you were texting back and forth with it, I had to mute the notifications because you guys kept going on and on and on about Jordan Love's play.
7: Well, because he did, listen, You can dig into whatever numbers that he's great on a Sunday when the sun is in between a cumulus cloud and 4:35 on Sunday in November. That's fine. Okay.
9: What kind of a stat is that?
7: I don't know. Dig him up. That's the only time he's good, and when Toyotas are on sale.
9: Is that PFF's new grading system?
7: Yeah, because apparently Case Keenum got a bad grade.
9: For anyone that's still looking to PFF for anything, my God.
7: I'm telling you that this offense has only scored 62 points in the second halves in their last 8 games. They suck. And Jordan Love's not good right now. Simple as that. That's it.
9: 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How long can a former number one overall pick hold off a top 10 pick at quarterback? We'll tell you about that next.
23: 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Colts, Commanders, live from London, Sunday morning at 9:15 Eastern on Westwood One Sports.
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9: Yesterday, the New York Giants traded for J.J. McCarthy, former number 10 overall pick in the NFL draft from the Minnesota Vikings, goes to the New York Giants. Now, the Giants, they won a game on Sunday with Jameis at quarterback. They scored 12 points. They didn't score an offensive touchdown. With that said, they're not bringing in J.J. McCarthy, who has busted out in Minnesota. Isn't that the way to kind of put it? I mean, it did not work. He had the chance. He was the starter. They bring in Kyler Murray. He can't even compete for the starting gig. He loses the backup role to Carson Wentz, which clearly the right decision by the Vikings. Third string quarterback entering the season. And the Vikings trade him for a fifth round pick from the Giants. So the Giants are essentially, for a fifth rounder, they're using this as a lotto ticket, right? Like if they can get something out of McCarthy this year, maybe they can have him compete with Jackson Dart in the future, or he can maybe be the backup.
7: Yeah.
9: Like that's the goal for the New York Giants as we kind of head forward, as Jameis seems to not be the guy for the Giants. Like, highly paid backup, but this is not going to work if New York thinks that they have a chance to make the wild card here in this season, year one with John Harbaugh.
7: No, and you're going to have to do more than just avoid turnovers, which is what Jameis did last week against the Titans, right? Like, he was the game manager, right, as a backup quarterback, because Jameis is known for throwing 33 touchdowns, 30 interceptions, and you don't want to do that. So as long as he can continue to somewhat do that, but you need to be able to score more. Like, you can't just go and make horrible mistakes. Like, you can't just push the ball down the field but also turn the ball over a bunch. Like, this week they get the Cardinals at home, so that's a winnable game.
9: Yeah,
7: you can beat the Cardinals at home. You should be able to beat the Cardinals at home with your defense, with your run game, and with Jameis not turning the ball over. But you might have to do some scoring because the Cardinals are frisky. Like, the Cardinals aren't as bad as everybody thought they were going to be. They're bad in the sense, like, they're going to lose a bunch of games, but they're going to be in a lot of games. They're going to be competitive in a lot of games. And these are the types of games where you look at on the road, they're a favorite. The Cardinals are a favorite in this game. They can win this game, but if Jameis shows up, plays well, doesn't turn the ball over, the Giants defense shows up, the Giants can win this game. And these are the games that John Harbaugh talks about when he says, if we can survive and make the playoffs, that Jackson Dart can return once we get to the playoffs.
9: This is John Harbaugh yesterday talking about Jameis Winston still being the starter for the Giants.
12: Jameis is starting. You guys asked me that last night. He's our starting quarterback, and that's why we're rolling. We'll be ready to play this next game and going forward. Excited about Jameis. I think we're going to find ourselves. I mean, you know, we won the game. We did what we had to do to win the game, and that's what we had to do. And I think Jameis did all the things that, as a quarterback, that we needed to do to win that game. But that doesn't mean that's where we stand. You know, we're gonna keep growing. There's gonna be new challenges in front of us. He's not gonna be coming into a game, you know, kind of out of the blue, so to speak. Or is he gonna be coming into a nor'easter every single week going forward here? So I'm looking forward to seeing where we go, and we'll build around, you know, as we go too, we'll get a chance to build around Jameis' strengths, all that kind of stuff. So I feel good about it.
9: Yeah, the nor'easter was the reason Jameis looked like Jameis Winston.
7: It might have been the nor'easter that why he didn't turn the ball over.
9: Yeah, John Harbaugh also talking about yesterday adding J.J. McCarthy to the quarterback room.
12: Well, we've been talking about it for ever since I think Jackson got hurt, that we would need to add quarterbacks. That's part of the process. We've been turning over every stone. This was an opportunity that kind of came up, and able to finish the deal off this morning, late morning. Really glad, really happy, very excited to add J.J. McCarthy. Think he's a strong young quarterback, has some experience in the National Football League, obviously was a very high draft pick, very talented player, and is going to make us a stronger football team. So excited about it. Think it makes us better. And get him in here as soon as we can. Get to work on learning the offense. Obviously, that's going to be a challenge, but we'll go to work on that, and that's where we're at.
9: So J.J. McCarthy now with the Giants, that's where they're at.
7: All that was missing was him saying that he loves the game, because all you need to do to get in good graces with John Harbaugh is love the game. If you love the game, you could start for the Giants.
9: Dude, I love ball,
7: You could be
9: too.
7: The worst quarterback in the NFL, Chris.
9: And I am.
7: And you could...
9: Have you seen me throw?
7: And you could start, because you know why? You love ball.
9: I would take one hit and just be dead. I would be the first quarterback to just die
7: field. We would make fun of for crying like Caleb.
9: Yeah. You guys would paint an outline with the magic spray from soccer around my body.
7: Around you,
9: and then that would just be a spot on the field. You'd plant a little bush, a little tree or something right there. The memorial spot where Black just got decapitated on the field. What were you going to say?
14: No. And to be clear, this is an actual death, not a Mike Evans as reported by Adam Abdallah death yesterday. This is a very specific death.
7: This would be like for the bikes. Like,
9: oh, what's wrong with that set?
14: Come on, man.
9: That's not right.
14: That's not right at all.
9: Abdallah, that's not. I'm gonna call it. That's not. You need to take a lap. That's not okay.
15: Unsportsmanlike conduct. Defense. Coming in. The student using the restroom. It's a 15-yard
9: penalty
15: from sustaining spots. Automatic touchdown.
9: You can't do that.
7: Like, you're
9: always
7: like, be careful here, man. Something happened. You're like, be careful here. A quarterback died on the field. Chris
9: Dunn. Really? What were his credentials? I don't know. He watched a bunch of football.
7: He loved ball.
9: He was small. He loved ball.
7: Harbaugh
9: he
7: loved
9: was out
7: him.
9: There.
7: He loved ball.
9: He put him out there, man. I don't know. Next thing we know, he took a 7-step drop and he was done. That was it. His head was rolling down the field. You should have seen it.
7: Dead, man.
9: I mean,
14: maybe he could play for Harbaugh's brother.
9: Yes, for Jim.
7: Yeah,
9: I play for both. Why not? If you love ball, you could play for both.
14: You've won the same amount of playoff games as Herbert, so.
7: Wow.
9: It's Black and Abdallah here on Westwood One Sports and the Westwood One Sports app. That's not right, man. You can't do that. That's not all right. Hey, Abdallah, do you have any zoo news?
7: Let me check. Yes, I do have zoo news.
9: Oh, zoo news.
16: Well, hello, Mr. Lion. Here's the latest edition of the zoo news.
9: What do you have over there?
7: Oh, Chris, a celebration. A celebration is two new giant pandas from China have arrived at the Atlanta Zoo.
9: All right, Hotlanta.
7: Two giant pandas from China have arrived in the U.S. as part of an agreement between the Chinese and American governments, the Atlanta Zoo confirmed on Sunday. Ping Ping and Fu Shuang arrived at the Hartsfield-Jackson Airport.
9: Why did you say it like that?
7: Ping Ping? What? Ping Ping?
9: No, just, okay, continue on.
7: Ping Ping? They arrived on a Panda Express Boeing 777 aircraft. I'm not kidding. That's in the copy.
9: Is it? Are they the only thing that's shipped on that plane?
7: I assume so.
9: Is it like empty cargo otherwise?
7: It's just
9: the pandas?
7: Yeah, they got upgraded.
9: Did they get to move about the cabin while the flight's in?
7: Only when they reach cruising altitude.
9: Okay. 35,000 feet. Got it.
7: Yeah, yeah. We were the zoo president and CEO said we're elated to welcome Ping Ping and Fu Shuang, and could not be more excited about sharing that joy with our members, guest city, and community in the coming weeks. Look at the aircraft. It's got a little panda on it. It's a FedEx thing, and it's got a little panda on it.
9: Okay, that's actually really cool.
7: Yeah.
9: I didn't know that they have a painted FedEx panda plane.
7: Listen, when you're flying in pandas, man, you spare no expenses. Zoo visitors will have to wait to see Ping Ping and Fu Shuang, officials said. They will be quarantined for about a month in a biosecure area of the wildlife park's new giant panda complex. Park officials haven't confirmed a specific opening date, but they need to be careful, Chris, because we know.
9: The pandas are not going to escape.
7: You don't know this.
9: They're docile.
7: They're in a new environment.
9: Aren't they lazy?
7: They're in a new environment.

0: from the China Zoo.
1: Don't say China like that, all right?
0: That's how he says it.
2: All right. That's what is new at the zoo.
0: That's how we have to pronounce it.
1: So
0: it's legal.
1: So now, okay, so if I got this straight, this is kind of like in soccer, European soccer, when Barcelona loans out a player to like Paris Saint-Germain.
0: Yeah, yeah.
1: So like the pandas are still China's pandas.
0: Yeah, they're still China's
1: they're
0: pandas.
1: They're just, because he had a nice trip here, he's loaning them out to the
0: it's
1: U.S.
0: It's like a gift.
1: And then we're going to see if we can play out the season with them and then see if we can sign them in the future.
0: And then it's like, give them back. Give them back in a couple months.
1: That's great. That's on stage. That's what it is. It's not a trade. It's they're out on loan.
0: No, there's no like hyena to be named later or something.
1: They're
0: no.
1: out on loan. Yeah, okay. Yeah, all right. No. The Bears defense showed up last night. Should the rest of the NFL be concerned? We'll talk about that coming up next.
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22: I'm Kate Burdett on the Ohio News Network. This week, both Ohio Senate and House chambers are set to vote on bills to bring drivers relief when it comes to prices at the pump. ONN's Tracy Townsend has more.
23: We're talking about the gas tax holiday proposal. On Monday, companion bills were introduced. Now, Governor Mike DeWine is weighing on this.
24: This is what is happening today to gasoline tax, which is outside the state of Ohio's control and outside the people of Ohio.

0: control, really, is a lot of money, and it is really hurting families.
1: Now, this gas tax holiday would last for 90 days. If lawmakers do decide to suspend it, both chambers are set to vote on the bills tomorrow.
2: There were some tense moments in Lakewood last night as residents confronted First Energy at a city council meeting over repeated power outages. Candace Hare of ONN affiliate WKYC-TV in Cleveland has more.
3: Residents have dealt with multiple outages, sometimes lasting for days on end, and residents made it clear last night that they want to know when they can rely on their power to not have these outages take place. And you may recall, two Public Utilities Commissions of Ohio investigations found equipment and aging lines caused many of these outages. Now, one thing that First Energy did say last night is they said that they do expect to have a new transformer installed in Lakewood by the end of the year.
2: And Ohio Secretary of State Frank LaRose says the state will be doing an enhanced audit of voter registration records. I'm Kate Burdett on the Ohio News Network.
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6: That's right, live from Chicago, it's Black and Abdallah hanging out with you here on Westwood One Sports. How about last night? The Chicago Bears beat the Eagles 27-7 as we're recapping the big Monday night game last night as we finally put a bow on week three in the NFL. And we'll start to preview week four in the NFL later on here on the show as well. Abdallah, but major takeaways from last night. Obviously, to see Case Keenum out there, he hasn't started a game since 2023. It's been a long time. He actually thought he was done starting in the NFL. When he signed with Chicago as a third-string quarterback 2 years ago, he was under the assumption that he's more of a coach than a player. So to get the opportunity last night, it was a great story. His family was there. His kids were able to see him actually play and not just tell them about the way he used to play. It was a great story last night. Keenum last night goes for 24 of 34, 247 yards, two touchdowns, and he looked great doing so. He didn't look flustered. He didn't look like he was rattled at all. Philly tried to throw the blitz at him, and he took it with a stride. He was great against the blitz, 11 of 11 against the blitz last night. Vic Fangio and that Philly defense could not figure out Ben Johnson and Case Keenum in the Chicago offense. And that, to me, when you're looking at the game from Chicago's perspective, you have to look at the fact that you're able to win a game with your third string quarterback in a week that was a normal work week. You didn't have extra time. You didn't have a bye. You didn't have a mini bye to like prepare and really get ready. Your coach was up to the task. Your third-string quarterback was up to the task. Mm-hmm. The skill position players in the offensive line were up to it. The defense showed up. Where, if you look at Philly, you entered the game hoping to get to 3-0. You're running the conference. You're running the division. You're one of the best teams in the NFL at that point. And Jalen Hurts just did not look good last night. And for some reason, Philly stopped handing the ball to Saquon Barkley. 16 carries last night. He was getting 5.5 yards a carry. Saquon looked awesome last night. And for some reason, Philly stopped using him and stopped giving him the football. And that's just kind of how the game played out. So give credit to Chicago for figuring it out and for their defense showing up. But I'm surprised at the way that Philly kind of played the game and how it kind of transpired. They got the touchdown at the end of the first half. Little secret second in the back pocket there for a tush push play. But outside of that, they didn't bring anything offensively to the table. And there was also this, like, they were not threatening. Like, they got into the red zone that one time and Jalen Hurts threw that really bad interception in the back of the end zone.
7: The preferred nomenclature is Michigan second.
6: The old Michigan, the it's old not Michigan. A Philly, it's no, not no. a Philly secret no, no, no. special it's second. A, it's a Michigan.
7: It's a Michigan second.
6: Okay, the old yeah. Michigan second.
7: The Michigan second.
6: In the back it's pocket.
7: It's coins in Ann Arbor.
6: Hidden in the back pocket, yeah. Which you cannot see on the TV broadcast because there's just zeros on the board. Mm-hmm. But there's the secret second there, which apparently is a new thing in football in the last.
7: You have to go to Ann Arbor
6: for this
7: to get.
6: Season.
7: You can only find them in Ann Arbor.
6: Okay.
7: They don't outsource them. You have to go to Ann Arbor to get them.
6: It's not too far from here.
7: No, it's not.
6: A couple hours.
7: Yeah,
6: you can get there.
7: About 4 hours or so. So Philly was moving the ball really well. And then Jalen Hurts he sustains the late hit, offsetting penalties. He has to go in the blue tent, doesn't have the concussion. He's late getting out of the blue tent. So Andy Dalton is in at quarterback. Andy Dalton throws the interception in the end zone to friend of the show, Dylan Thieneman. And you think that that's the game changer, right? All the momentum at that point is on the Bears' side because that's where you assume the game is going to change because, oh, Philly was dry. They drive the ball 95 yards down the field. Jalen should have been in there. There's not an interception if Jalen's got the ball. He doesn't throw that interception. The Bears march down the field. They kick a field goal. Thank God we're not having a should they have taken the points, should they have not have taken the points debate today. I hate those. And so then...
6: You hate debates?
7: I hate taking the points debates.
6: That debate?
7: You paid Ben Johnson.
6: Well,
7: that's Ben Johnson.
6: I think for people new to...
7: That's Ben
6: football.
7: Johnson.
6: Ben Johnson is always just going for touchdowns.
7: That's Ben Johnson.
6: He doesn't care about field goals unless he absolutely has to.
7: That's Ben Johnson.
6: That's his gimmick.
7: But then Jalen is back for the drive before halftime. And they're moving the ball. And they do whatever they want to 2 minutes down the field. They're going for the double up. A score before halftime and a score after halftime. Because they get the ball coming out of the half.
6: Yeah.
7: And they get that Michigan second. And Jalen Hurts, tush pushes his way, jumping over the pile. It wasn't really a tush push. He kind of jumped over the pile. And gets that touchdown in. And all the momentum is with Philly then as they go into halftime, down only 3 points. And they get the ball to come back. And Dennis Allen makes the adjustments at halftime. Because in the third quarter and on, Philly comes out. Punt, punt, punt, interception. They get one possession in the fourth quarter. It's a turnover on downs. That's it. It was the defensive adjustments made by Dennis Allen. It was locking down by the players. They got 3 turnovers. There was the interception, like I just mentioned, by Dylan Thieneman. There was an interception by TJ Edwards. There was another fumble recovery. They got the 3 turnovers.
6: Yeah.
7: And it was lockdown defense when it mattered most by the Chicago Bears. And yes, Case Keenum had a night. And it's great for him, and it's awesome. And in Chicago, it'll go down as backup history lore, along with other great backups that we've had to suffer through here. As you and I broadcast out of the great city of Chicago, and you and I are diehard Bears fans, we've suffered a lot with backups. This will go down as the Case Keenum game, and it's great. And actually, I just saw something on a stat on Twitter. Teams who started their non-week one quarterbacks this season are 6-0 now.
6: Yeah.
7: 6-0.
6: Yeah. It's I believe it's the first time in NFL history.
7: It's the most to win without their week one starting quarterback through 3 weeks since the 1970 merger.
6: Yeah. So, I mean, teams who have had to play backups, the backups have been prepared. Which,
7: yeah.
6: Okay. So there's the stat. What does it mean? What it means to me is that teams are so aware now that if your quarterback goes down and is out, it ruins your season. So what have teams done to counterbalance that is that they've prepared their quarterbacks better. They've gone out of their way to find veteran quarterbacks who can be spot starter guys, right? They've kind of like, it's not that surprising to, like, it's surprising to see it's the first time since 1970 that that's the case. But then when you think about the quarterbacks who've been in their starting games where the starters have been out, it kind of makes sense, right? Drew Locke, were we worried that Sam Darnold was out? No, because Drew Locke started before. So it was like, okay, that kind of makes sense. And we've seen that in various other situations. I mean, the Jameis Winston one is just wild because their offense didn't play well at all and they still won a football game, but he was prepared as a backup to go in there and to win a game.
7: I think the surprising one is Marcus Mariota, given the opponent. It's not surprising that he played well.
6: I think it's surprising he played well.
7: I think he's a good backup. He's a quality backup. I think given the opponent. opponent, it was surprising that the Seahawks defense played that poorly that day on Sunday, given it was a backup quarterback. I think against anybody else, like if they had played a team with a weaker defense, you'd be like, okay, that I understand. Marcus Mariota is a good backup. Like he's a solid backup. But everybody else, you understand why you need to, because it's so rare that your quarterback plays all 17 games, and you need to have a solid entire room, because the Bears yesterday were down to their third guy, a guy that hadn't played a game in almost 3 years.
6: So here's the other side of the conversation that we need to talk about here on the show. You can call or text us at 310-840-4910. If you're Philadelphia, the story of the offseason was you bring in a new offensive coordinator, Sean Mannion. You have not seen the results to this point. Jalen Hurts doesn't look like he's improving. Why did you go away from Saquon Barkley last night? You're 23rd in the NFL through 3 weeks in points per game, 18.3 points per game. So it's not like this is some offense that's really taking flight, pardon the pun, but it's just not. And when you look at the storylines from the offseason, trading away A.J. Brown, this offense is not better without A.J. Brown. No. And even, you know, you look at the way the game kind of played out last night and how they went away from the run, even though they were controlling the game, running the football. That's what didn't make any sense to me, is why they weren't running the football more. Devontae Smith, 6 receptions, 65 yards, no touchdowns. But if you kind of pay attention to how the game played out, the Bears were throwing multiple defenders at him because they knew he's the only receiver that can hurt them.
7: Yeah.
6: They weren't worried about Wicks or Lemon or Shipley or anyone else.
7: No.
6: They were, or Ertz. I mean, they were only worried about Smith. And that's a defense that's not even that good. Mm-mm. Now, we can talk about the Bears' defense improving, but heading into a game like this, like, how do you fix this Philly offense? Because Jalen Hurts is good enough to win with. He is not good enough to win because of. And I think that's the thing that we look at with Jalen Hurts, where 16 for 25 last night, 153 yards, throws the pick in the end zone, in the red zone, you know, a couple of rushing attempts, 4 for 25 with the TD on the sneak, the secret second that they had there at the end of the half. Philly's offense is in trouble because this is exactly the way they looked last year, but they also had A.J. Brown last year.
7: Mm-hmm.
6: So how do you explain it? How do you fix it? And Sean Mannion is supposed to be the guy to do so.
7: I think that you went away from running the football because you blinked after halftime and you were down 20-7. There's only one way to come back fast, and that's by throwing the football and moving down the field. And the Bears were stopping the run at that point. And Barkley hasn't been and they were able to run the football, and they were getting big rushes and chunk plays running the football
6: sure. On
7: the edges. But after halftime, the Bears were locking those down. And so running up the middle wasn't successful. Running on the edges weren't successful. And Barkley was playing with the extra padding on his neck. Because of the stinger.
6: The cowboy collar.
7: Because of the stinger
6: he
7: got last week. So he's not 100%. I understand he was playing well the first half. But in the second half...
6: He looked good, though.
7: Whatever, I understand that. But in the second half, whatever the Bears were doing, whatever Dennis Allen was doing differently, they locked him down. And 2 punts back-to-back, when your drives are only a minute and a half and a minute 40 each, and the Bears scored 10 points, that's it. You got to start throwing the football. And when your receivers are letting you down, when the Bears just keep scoring on their possessions and they're eating up clock. Now, yes, they did have a possession that was only 40 seconds, but then the next possession that the Eagles got ended in an interception. And then the Bears responded with their own touchdown. And then just like the game last year, where the Bears had that possession towards the end of the game, where they just ran it and ate up so much clock, that's exactly what they did in the fourth quarter. Where the Bears ate up a ton of possession, scored a touchdown. The Eagles had one possession in the fourth quarter that ended up turning over on downs, and that was it. And that was the end of the game. for the Bears. And that's that. No explanation. And you could see Jalen Hurts arguing with Sirianni, especially on that one play where it was just over a yard where they were going to, Jalen Hurts thought that they were going to go for it, or they were at least going to call a timeout, and they eventually took a delay a game.
6: I mean, it's also, I think their Philly tush-push situation is almost unstoppable, and you can get at least a yard, if not more. The only thing that I would say to that is Chicago is the one team that last year was able to stop the tush-push. They weren't, at the end of the half, I don't think Chicago thought they were going to do that. So they weren't lined up to defend it, which props to the Eagles for taking advantage of the moment and Jalen Hurts calling his own number and knowing to get into the end zone. But I think that kind of played into it as well, that one and change yard to go on that fourth down late. I think the reason that they hesitated with that was because last year, Chicago had a strategy to try and stop it, and they stopped it, which then you started to see other teams around the NFL start to do the same thing. So, yeah, I mean, I would also say the takeaway for me watching the game last night is if Chicago is going to get a defensive performance like they did last night and last week, the Chicago Bears can compete to get to the Super Bowl in the NFC this season. If their defense is going to show up and look the way that they did last night, and the way that they looked last week against Minnesota, and we can talk about the caliber of those offenses that they went up against last week and this week, or we could also say the quarterbacks aren't that great. It was Carson Wentz and Jalen Hurts. Maybe you don't personally think that either of those quarterbacks are very good. But for the fact that Chicago, through 3 weeks, is seventh in the NFL in points given up defensively per game, that to me is very surprising. That is a very surprising statistic. And it goes back to, in the offseason, looking forward to this season, we knew that there were three high-octane offensive teams that if they could get something out of their defense, they could make a run at the Super Bowl. It was Dallas, Cincinnati, and Chicago. And we talked about it heading into the season. We thought Dallas could do it. We were hopeful that Cincinnati could figure it out, and we kind of scoffed at the idea that Chicago could figure it out defensively. And we're Bears fans, and we watched the team, we follow this team. They didn't really do anything. They didn't add anything. Yeah. Didn't add anybody. They drafted a player in the first round at the end of the first round in Thienemann. That's it. They actually lost some talented players, and they signed someone, but he got hurt. It was Kobe Bryant from Seattle, but he hasn't played. He hasn't been out there, and he's not expected to be out there because he's likely to be out for most of the season. So the fact that Chicago right now is a top 10 defense heading into week four, that's a statement that the rest of the league needs to pay attention to. And then we can pile on with the Ben Johnson is fantastic as a play caller and as a head coach, and Case Keenum had a hell of a game as the third stringer. And if Caleb Williams gets back with this defense, the Chicago Bears are going to be very, very good. There's a couple of news and notes around the NFL I need to relay to you. One in regards to Chicago. So Fox and the NFL have now made official week five in the NFL. They've moved the Chicago Bears at Green Bay Packers game. It was supposed to be a 4:25 Eastern kick on Fox. They have now moved that game to a 1 Eastern kick on Fox the same day.
7: Flex out.
6: So they flexed Chicago Green Bay out of the afternoon window, and they have now put San Francisco Seattle as the prime Fox game in week five. So there was a little flex of the schedule there that was sent out by the NFL.
7: No respect for Case Keenum.
6: Yeah, I think that's a couple things. I think that's one, the league knows Caleb Williams will not be playing in that game.
7: It is going to be so funny when he's ready to play in that game.
6: Oh yeah, it's just a typical 1 Eastern game.
7: It's going to be
6: regional coverage. Yeah,
7: so funny when it's like, guys, Caleb's playing.
6: That's the one bit of news, and then the other bit of news comes from the New York Giants. The Giants have released Odell Beckham Jr. Sources have told the NFL Network and ESPN. So based on the McCarthy move yesterday, Winston at quarterback, And the idea that the Giants are going to run the ball more, I believe I saw that it was made to believe, Jordan Schultz had this, that the understanding, this is what he put on social media, the understanding is that Odell won't be featured much, and it'll be tough to get him active each game because they're going to need more backs, tight ends, and that.
7: Shocking.
6: Instead of carrying an extra wide receiver that doesn't play special teams. So Odell Beckham Jr. has been released by the Giants. That's the latest news and notes around the National Football League. So that's the latest. It's now time for the Defensive Player of the Week, brought to you by Navy Federal Credit Union. 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Our members are the mission. All right, Abdallah, so we talked about a big Monday night game. The Bears defense showed up. Who should we select as the Defensive Player of the Week?
7: I'm going to pull a Ben Johnson, and I'm going to say it's hard to single out one, so I'm going to give the game ball.
6: A unit? You're going to give it to a unit?
7: I'm going to give the game ball, the Defensive Player of the Week, to Dennis Allen.
6: Oh, coach!
7: The defensive coordinator.
6: A coach!
7: Who finally deserves some, put some respect on Dennis Allen's name, and I know it's the players that execute, but what a second half effort by that unit.
6: That's so funny. I thought you were going to do the old, I don't want to single out one offensive lineman, so I'm going to give a game ball to the entire offensive line thing. I thought you were going to go to the entire defensive unit for last night's game. Dennis Allen, defensive coordinator.
7: Yeah.
6: All right. There you go. 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Who is better than what their record says? And who is worse? In the NFL. We'll tackle that during Power Rankings with Raj coming up next. Into sports cards, four of them are sold every second on Whatnot.
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18: 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Sherrod Brown voted with Biden, 97%. Schumer, 95%. Bernie Sanders, 92%. That was the Democrat Party he joined 50 years ago. But times have changed. 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And Sherrod Brown will fall in line. He always does. Sherrod Brown, times changed. 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
4: 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This is Black and Abdallah on Westwood One Sports. Here's Chris Black and Adam Abdallah.
6: That's right, broadcasting live from the great city of Chicago each and every day. It's Black and Abdallah here on Westwood One Sports and the Westwood One Sports app. Now it's time to go on out to parts unknown, and that's where we find Raj Sharon in Colorado.
19: And the next question comes from the line of Raj Sharan with Westwood One. Please proceed.
6: Please proceed. On a Tuesday, it's time for Power Rankings with Raj. Hello, Raj.
20: Hello, fellas. If you can't tell, I might be framed a little differently. I'm floating after my Chicago Bears pulled off that win last night. You two haters, you two non-believers weren't on board with my Chicago Bears and specifically my Chicago Bears defense. So I just want to put that out there. Of the three of us, only one of us picked the Bears to make it to the Super Bowl. And you're listening to him, baby. All right,
6: easy,
20: with that.
6: Easy there, Raj, with your Chicago D. Easy with that, okay?
20: All right, just a diehard, long-suffering Bears fan here.
6: Of Chicago D, yes.
20: Of all 3 weeks. Huge suffering fan. All right, guys, on to Power Rankings. We're 3 weeks into the season. We've had some silly trends emerge. We've had some interesting trends emerge. We've talked about them earlier today. Now it's time to go a little beyond the numbers and use the dreaded eye test. What do you actually see when you see these teams, and where do you project they're going? So we're going to start off here, Abdallah. Our first Power Ranking category, you're better than what your record says. You're better than that. Who are you putting in that group, Abdallah?
7: Okay. I'm not going to take the low-hanging fruit and say the 1-2 Rams. I'm going to tell you that the Atlanta Falcons are better than 1-2 because now that Michael Penix is there, what I saw a few nights ago when they played with Michael Penix back, they are a different team. They are going to be a lot better with him there. Kevin Stefanski is opening up this offense with a real quarterback. As long as Penix can stay healthy, which is a big if, he can stay healthy, this is going to be a better team than anything else. Even with Tua, Penix is better than Tua. So as long as Penix can stay healthy, I'm going to say the Atlanta Falcons are better than their 1-2 record says.
6: I've got a 5-pack for you, Raj.
7: Five.
6: I'm going to give you. I'll take some low.
20: I am here for a 5-pack.
7: Please give me a 3-0 team.
6: I'll take a bite off
7: give
6: the.
7: Give me an undefeated team.
6: Low hanging fruit.
7: The Raiders are better than 3-0.
6: Wait for the next question with the Raiders. I'm going to go.
7: Will you let it go already with the Raiders?
20: No, he's not going to let it go.
6: I was supporting with the Raiders yesterday. You're the one who's taking all the heat. On the text line at 310-840-4910. If you have Raiders thoughts for Abdallah, please text the show. He was very annoyed yesterday with all the Raiders support.
7: I'm wearing black today.
6: All right, I'm going to give you LA Rams, Baltimore Ravens, Cincinnati Bengals, Denver Broncos, Chicago Bears. I think all five of those teams are actually better than what their records say.
20: Interesting. I kind of wrote this question with like 1-2 or worse teams. So you included some 2-1 teams in there. So yep. You're putting them as top tier, essentially. You may only be 2-1, but you're even better than that.
6: Yeah, like and I think the one that takes the cake for me is Cincinnati. I think Cincinnati is elite this year. So I'm going to give you those five teams, but Cincinnati would be the number one in that group.
20: All right, guys. Well, you know, if I ask that first question, I have to ask the inverse question. You're not as good as what your record says you are. Who are you putting in this power ranking category? We're throwing that old Bill Parcells saying out the window of you are what your record is. No. Some teams, you're not what your record is. Who are those teams, Chris Black?
6: I'm going to give you a 3-pack. Las Vegas.
7: Mm. No surprise. Mendoza should be starting on an undefeated team. Sopranos is over. Get a new take.
6: I will give you the Colts. I don't think the Colts are very good.
7: And they got one win.
20: They've only got one win. So he's saying they're like an Ofer quality.
6: I understand the question. And I would say the leader in this category is not the Raiders. It's the Green Bay Packers. Mm. I don't think the Packers are good at all. And so the fact that they have one win over the Jets that was gifted to them, I'm gonna have them be the leader of this category. They're not as good as their record says they are.
7: Okay. I will give you the Cleveland Browns. The Browns should not be 2-1. They are not a division. I mean, everyone in that division is 2-1. So none of these teams, two of these teams should not be division leaders. The Steelers and the Browns should not be tied for a division leading team. You know what I mean? And I will tell you that the Miami Dolphins should not be in the NFL.
6: Just not in the league.
7: No.
20: They're playing with the Chiefs, late into the game.
7: Nope, relegate them. UFL, college, something, relegate. One team up, one team down every year. Relegate. Relegate a team.
20: Oh, man, that's good. The Raiders thing continues to amuse me with Black. Like, I'm kind of curious, Chris. It just magic ball. Like, there's no way to exactly do this. But if I was to tell you they did what you wanted them to do, and Mendoza had played since day one, and just hypothetically, they were 0-3.
6: Yeah.
20: What would you choose? What do you think is better? Mendoza playing but 0-3, Cousins playing but 3-0. Which would you rather?
6: It's Mendoza playing because that's the future. Like, okay, fine, Raiders. You win this, you surprise everyone. You beat the Chiefs this weekend, you're 4-0. When you're missing the playoffs because you only win 8 games and you only win 4 more games the rest of the season with Kirk Cousins because he turns into a pumpkin like he usually plays as quarterback. It's short term. It's not building for the future. And they know that. Raiders fans know that. You should be playing the rookie quarterback. I will not give this up.
20: Look at a dollar right there. All right, our next power ranking category is... Let's not overreact here. Okay, let's not overreact here. Who are you putting in this category, Abdallah? Let's not overreact here to the record.
7: I would say let's not overreact here to the record. I still think that the Patriots are better, are going to get right at a certain point. 1-2 is bad. Drake May is going through some stuff. But I don't think they're a horrible football team. I know that, like, a lot of stuff is going wrong.
6: Drake May's going through stuff. Was he interlocking fingers somewhere on top of the roof?
20: Oh, come on, Chris.
7: Well, listen, I'm surprised.
6: Going through stuff. He's playing like crap. That's not going through stuff. That's playing poorly.
7: Yeah, he's playing poorly right now. But I don't think I don't think all hope is lost through three games for a team that was just in the Super Bowl. So I don't think they're that bad. I don't think, let's not overreact here to a 1-2 Dallas Cowboys team. I still think that they will get right and end up making the playoffs too at 1-2. And I would say, let's not overreact to an undefeated Minnesota Vikings team. Let's slow our roll here with an undefeated Minnesota Vikings team. Like, I think we're all having fun with the Raiders. We all know that eventually, yes, they're probably going to get their blank rocked.
6: Come on, your guy's starting
7: by the Chiefs this weekend. I really like the Chiefs this weekend. We'll talk about that in early lines. Let's slow our roll here with the Vikings at 3-0.
20: All right, Chris Black, let's not overreact here to whom?
6: Okay, I've got three teams for you, Raj. Dallas, terrible loss in Brazil. Let's not overreact. Yeah, they're going to be really good. The Saints. The Raiders got them at home, a game they should have won. Not overreacting. I think the Saints are going to be a good team this year. And the Rams. The Rams are in two of my categories. I've got the Rams. Let's not overreact. They're 1-2. The Rams will be fine when they get their pieces back. Puka Nacua, Miles Garrett, they're going to be okay. So I'm not overreacting with either of those three teams.
20: All right, fellas, in our final power ranking category, unfortunately, it hasn't made it. I overnighted it last night from parts unknown. It hasn't arrived in the great city of Chicago. It was going to be a box with a big red button on it that says panic. And I want to know who you are pushing that button for. Who are we pushing the panic button for 3 weeks into the season? Chris Black.
6: I think it's two teams, and they're both in the AFC. It's the Chargers and the Texans. Those are my two teams. I think they have to be very concerned with things. If it doesn't turn around immediately for both quarterbacks and both teams, they will not make the playoffs. You know, I mean, like, there are worse teams. No, Miami, there's no panic.
7: Yeah. No, you're right.
6: Did you see Jeff Hafley yesterday was annoyed that
20: there
6: was a Heat media day that were there? Yesterday, NBA media days around the league.
7: That's a basketball town.
6: And the reporters all went to the Heat's media availability with Giannis.
7: Yeah.
6: The introduction of Giannis with the Heat. And he was looking around the room saying, where's everyone for my press conference?
7: Your team sucks.
6: Bro, you're the Dolphins and you stink. You're 0-3. There's no panic level there. So I'm going
20: to
6: give you.
20: And they just lost like the one exciting player to watch with Achane going after this. He's like the one kind of thing to watch on the Dolphins, and now he's hurt.
7: Because Chris said those two teams, I will give you two teams that are actually playing each other this week in my loser leaves town matchup of the week. Bucks and Packers. Those two teams. Whatever team loses, you're screwed. 1-3 or 0-4. Either way, it's a maybe that's why the Packers and Bears might have been flexed out.
20: Yeah.
7: Because you've got a chance.
20: That flexing may be more about the Packers than the Bears.
7: You have a potential Bears.
6: I think it's more about starting quarterback not being there.
7: Or against a 1-3 Packers team.
6: Yeah, that's fine. I think America would still like to watch some Bears chew on some cheese on national TV. It's not something people have been able to see in the past, right? Like, usually all of those Packers-Bears games, it's the Packers crushing the Bears.
7: The whole nation got to see it in the playoffs, buddy.
6: There you go. Well, it was back-to-back Saturdays.
7: Yeah.
20: If the Packers lose to the 0-3, no Baker Mayfield, Tampa Bay Buccaneers.
6: Yeah. They won't lose. They won't lose. They're going to win this weekend.
7: It's Jalen Daniels.
20: Yeah, and the Philadelphia Eagles weren't going to lose last night to a third-string quarterback either, and we all watched how that played out.
7: Bang.
20: It's the NFL. That does it for Power Rankings today.
6: That's great, Raj. We appreciate you. Hold on, Raj, before you go, I've got a text message for you and Abdallah. 806, text the show. 310-804-4910 says, y'all are talking Super Bowl with the Bears, but get kind of skeptical about the Raiders. Even in your support, we can tell you don't really believe. I'm not sure I do either, but if we beat KC, then you better put Super Bowl contender talk, as long as you're acting like the Bears belong in that combo as well.
7: Damn
6: from the
7: right.
6: 806.
7: What's the stat? What's four, what, give me a 4-0 stat of teams that make the playoffs. You got that in your holster?
6: I do. Teams that start 4-0 make the playoffs 84% of the time.
7: 84% of the time.
6: 84% of the time.
20: Listen, I am not going to take these shots.
6: 64% of the time they win their division. So,
20: I am not going to take these shots in the 806 on my Chicago Bears after that performance last night. I've believed in this defense since day one, and they are coming through for me.
6: I just feel like if you think the Raiders and the Bears are the same, that's a different story. I'm just going to put that out there. If you think those two teams have the same expectations for this season, then I think that's a different
20: story. We spent
6: story,
20: a lot of the offseason talking about Max Crosby should get traded to the Bears so he could be on a contender.
6: Yes, to either the Bears or the Cowboys after it fell through with the Ravens. Thank you, Raj.
7: I still think they should call for Max Crosby.
6: 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We have the Major League Baseball playoffs starting in about 20 minutes. We'll preview who has the right to say that they are the favorite heading into the World Series and the baseball playoffs coming up. We'll talk about that coming up next.
0: Three games into the season, the contenders are beginning to separate themselves from the pretenders in the NFL. Who will keep rolling in week four? And who can turn their season around? Westwood One Sports.
6: Into sports cards? 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
0: This is Black and Abdallah on Westwood One Sports. 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
6: We've really hit the portion of the calendar year where this is when it really starts to cook for sports fans, right? Like, the NFL is in full swing. We've got NFL week 4 coming up, college football week 5, great games in college football this week, and a few top 25 matchups as well. Like this is, we're getting into the heart of football season. And then you get the baseball playoffs starting up. So today, the baseball playoffs start up. Today in Major League Baseball, we have a game in about 20 minutes in Atlanta. The Braves host the Phillies. So that wild card matchup starts up in about 20 minutes. Later this afternoon, Chicago White Sox at the Houston Astros. Tonight, the Boston Red Sox and the New York Yankees. 8 Eastern, NBC television. That's going to be a hell of a wild card series. And then the late night game, the Chicago Cubs at the San Diego Padres. That game is a 10 Eastern start. So today, wild card action. The first round gets started, the Major League Baseball playoffs. And you get 4 games today, which I like the wild card round. I don't really necessarily enjoy the fact that they've watered down the importance of making the playoffs by adding teams. Mm-hmm. But I think what baseball has kind of settled on with this format is pretty good. Been about what, like 30 years since they've started the wild cards in baseball, and I think they finally found the sweet spot. I do think like the first round taking place at one stadium is interesting, right? Like, I know it's not new, but you know, all 3 games, Phillies Braves, if it goes 3, takes place in Atlanta. You're not moving destinations. So Phillies Braves, the first matchup in about 13 minutes, they'll have first pitch of that match.
7: Yeah, it should be a great postseason. You've got some great classic matchups in the first, in the wild card round, Yankees and Red Sox. You know, Aaron Judge was not put on the Yankees wild card roster. Giancarlo Stanton was. He hasn't played since April. But I think, you know, if you look at the odds right now on DraftKings, promo code BNA26.
6: Shout out.
7: The Dodgers are still the bit heaviest favorite.
6: Yeah.
7: Like, they're still 2-1 to win the World Series. The Brewers are next at 6-1, the Rays at 8-1, and then the Yankees at 9-1. And, you know, Shohei Ohtani came back for the last
21: five games of the season. He played a little bit, you know, end of August, beginning of September, and then missed time, came back at the end of September. And he's really probably going to be like the biggest X factor. If he can play and hit the way he's known to hit, they can still be the prohibitive favorite. He's not going to pitch, but if he's going to be the prohibitive favorite, or if he can hit, they're still going to be worthy of being 2-1 favorites here.
6: So there's two divisional matchups here in the wild card round, Phillies, Braves, mm-hmm. and then also Red Sox, Yankees.
21: Yeah.
6: So that's notable. Also, mm-hmm. for the teams, if you win the wild card round, you could possibly get three divisional matchups in the divisional round.
21: That's crazy.
6: If Chicago beats Houston, mm-hmm. it would be Chicago-Cleveland in the second round.
21: Yeah.
6: If no matter who wins, Red Sox, Yankees, you're playing the Rays mm-hmm. divisional matchup mm-hmm. in the divisional round. And then in the NL, the Brewers are the number one seed. If the Cubs were able to beat the Padres, you'd have Brewers-Cubs, and that'd be a hell of a series
21: yeah.
6: as well. Phillies-Braves, the winner of that series would then play the Dodgers. So it's shaping up to be a great postseason. I love postseason baseball. I love that every pitch matters. The high stakes, the fan bases, the way the stadiums react to the big plays. Major League Baseball, the playoffs are perfect. Like, the baseball playoffs are great. Mm-hmm. And that's why, like, this time of year, having all of it mixed together is pretty fantastic as well. The other thing of note, we always joke about here on the show, we broadcast live from Chicago each day, that we live in Caleb City, USA, with Caleb Williams and now the rookie player for the Chicago Bulls, Caleb Wilson.
21: Mm-hmm.
6: We also live in Baseball City, USA, because this is only the fourth time in history that both the White Sox and the Cubs are in the playoffs at the very same time.
21: Mm-hmm.
6: Two of the oldest standing franchises in all of baseball. The Cubs and the White Sox both made the playoffs this summer. Obviously, the White Sox totally not expected to, after multiple 100-loss seasons, to get into the playoffs. And the Cubs are a team that's trying to win a championship with a big payroll, and they're expected to try and accomplish something. They have likely the MVP in Pete Crow Armstrong this mm-hmm. season. But yeah, it happened in 2020, but I don't know. Do we count that for the baseball stats? It was a 60-game regular season. So it happened in 2020 because of COVID. The last time it happened before COVID was 2008, was the last time that the White Sox and Cubs were both in the playoffs at the same time. So, you know, a lot of great stories heading into the wild card round here today in just moments as the Braves and the Phillies will get things started. Obviously, the draw to me is that series between the Red Sox and the Yankees. When you get those two teams in a series, let alone what round of the playoffs it is, that's going to be great to watch as well. But the fact that the Cubs and the White Sox in the playoffs at the same time for only the fourth time in history
21: mm-hmm.
6: is something to be noted as we head into the playoffs as well.
21: Yeah, especially off the heels off the Bears winning yesterday. You got both the Cubs and the White Sox playing today. The White Sox playing this afternoon. The Cubs with the late game.
6: You want a show from a place where
21: what a time to be in Chicago.
6: Speaking of, the weather today is unreal. And mm-hmm. we joked about it yesterday on the show. We mentioned all the different Philly fans that we saw here in downtown Chicago the last couple of days. They obviously came in for the Monday night game. And you could not find three or four straight days with better Chicago weather than what we just had.
21: Yeah.
6: Days in the low 70s, not a cloud in the sky, no rain, just beautiful sun-splashed downtown Chicago. And we joked yesterday, Philly fans, spend some money before you leave. But
21: yeah.
6: But boy, how about...
21: I hope you guys got a lot of beer and stuff like
6: that. How about the Bears showing up last night? So things are definitely... This is definitely a spot. And if the White Sox or the Cubs can advance, next week would be a hell of a week. If there's playoff games to be seen here in town and you can go from both the north side to the south side, it would be pretty cool.
21: Nobody wants the Astros to win.
6: Wow.
21: Nobody wants the Astros to win. Everybody still hates them. Well, they're still the admitted cheaters.
6: I mean, they are the cheaters.
21: Nobody
6: wants
21: them to win.
6: That's
21: Everybody's
6: true.
21: A White Sox fan.
6: I am.
21: Come on.
6: I think it's also the story.
21: Yeah.
6: I think it's the story. A team that has been losing to jump up and get into the playoffs, I think that's a part of it.
21: Yeah, come on. Young, try-hard team.
6: What are you laughing about?
7: They got the Pope on their side?
6: Oh, yeah, of course. That makes perfect sense to why that would happen. Of course. It's destiny.
7: Yeah.
6: So are we saying White Sox-Cubs World Series? Is
7: no,
6: that the key?
7: No, we're not going to say that. Because the Cubs...

0: You know, obviously it happens every year, but it's always great when we get to this point, right? Baseball playoffs start today. You got games during the day. It's great. You're at work, you're watching, you're paying attention to your team. And then also, like, it always comes up. It's sneaky. Like, the NBA media days were yesterday. I mean, we're like 21 days away from the start of the NBA season.
1: Crazy.
0: So we've got it all kind of cooking. Right now in the NFC, who is the best team? Did we change our answer after what we saw last night? We'll talk about that coming up next.
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10: I'm Kate Burdett on the Ohio News Network. In Southeast Ohio, a 74-year-old woman has filed a lawsuit claiming doctors amputated her healthy leg instead of the one with cancer at Selby General Hospital in Marietta. More from ONN's Tracy Townsend.
11: She went into surgery, and when she woke up, the wrong leg had been taken off.
12: Attorney Brad Lane says his client, Sharon Jacks, was left a double amputee after her surgery in September of last year. According to the complaint, the surgery team took two surgical timeouts designed to verify critical procedural details and prevent medical errors. The nine-count complaint says the performance of the surgical team was, quote, a complete failure of basic safety procedures, end quote.
10: Today in Central Ohio, a trial involving a megachurch is getting underway. Colin Dorsey of ONN affiliate WBNS-TV in Columbus has the story.
13: Jury selection is set to begin in the sexual abuse trial for the son of two New Albany megachurch leaders. Gary Kesey Jr. faces 32 charges related to the alleged

0: Abuse of three girls. Investigators say this all happened over the course of 9 years. Kesey Jr. worked at Faith Life Church, where his parents serve as pastors. Kesey Jr. has pleaded not guilty to all the charges against him.
1: And State Representative Allison Russo introduced a resolution yesterday calling on President Donald Trump to end the war with Iran. I'm Kate Burdett on the Ohio News Network.
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6: Live from Chicago, it's Black and Abdallah. And, you know, heading into last night's Monday night game, Bears beat the Eagles 27-7. I thought if the Bears could just kind of manage over the next month while Caleb Williams is out with a hamstring injury, they could just manage. Maybe they could stay in contention to make the playoffs this year. Just manage it. What we saw last night is way more than what I expected, exceeding the expectations. I did not think that the Chicago Bears could go out last night and put together a football game like they did. Third string quarterback Case Keenum threw for 24 of 34, 247 yards, two touchdowns, looked great. Against the blitz, that Eagles blitz with Vic Fangio, he went 11 of 11. And the Bears offense was rolling. They scored 27 points. Their defense showed up, stopped the run in the second half, stopped Jalen Hurts. Maybe Jalen Hurts stopped himself with the bad turnover in the red zone. But the fact that the Bears were able to put together a performance like that with their third string quarterback, Abdallah, my opinion on what this team can be this season has changed with one game, because now the next month, I don't think it's just tread water and make sure you don't give away the season. Now, keep pace with the other big dogs in the conference, like Seattle, San Francisco, Minnesota, the Rams, right? Like, all of those teams, I think, at the moment can claim they're the best in the conference. There's a couple others we can throw in there in debate, but from what I saw last night from Ben Johnson with a third-string quarterback and what that defense was able to do, I think we have to put Chicago in the conversation with some of the best teams in the NFC after what we saw last night.
7: Yeah, I think so, because even if they had fallen to 1-2 and they lost the game, I didn't think hope was going to be lost for a playoff spot, because you can rebound and still win a game against the Jets with a couple weeks to prepare, with a week to prepare to get Tyson Bagent ready to face the Packers. Who knows? Caleb Williams is week to week. It's 3 to 4 weeks. Maybe he plays against the Packers. They flex that game out of that 425 spot. It's now going to be a 1 o'clock game. So the league is kind of preparing as if Caleb Williams is not going to play that game. So ideally, you don't want to play a division game without your starting quarterback, but who knows? The Bears certainly beat the Eagles handily with a backup quarterback. Maybe they can beat the Packers with a backup quarterback. And then you've got the rest of your schedule with, ideally, with Caleb Williams. If they didn't win that game last night and they were able to beat the Jets and get back to 500 before the Packers game, yeah, you could say that Packers game could change a lot. Or if they lost the Jets game, then yeah, that Packers game would have definitely been must win. But I think when you've got a coach like Ben Johnson, who has a full week to get a quarterback ready, whether it's Tyson Bagent, who didn't end up playing the game because he was in concussion protocol, or I think someone that maybe Ben Johnson felt more comfortable getting ready was a 38-year-old journeyman backup who's seen a lot of football, played in a bunch of games, and hasn't started in 3 years, but has been a player coach for this team and was brought in specifically by Ben Johnson to be in the room to coach up Caleb Williams and Tyson Bagent. And the way this defense is playing and only allowing 10 points in the last two, or only allowing 16 points in the last 2 weeks. That to me says more. I know they lost to the Vikings, but that to me says more about what this team can be than what the offense, because we know the offense is going to be there. Like, we know with Ben Johnson, with all the weapons that they have, with the offensive line that they have, we know the offense is going to be there. Whether it's Tyson Bagent, Case Keenum, Caleb Williams, the offense is going to be there because of Ben Johnson and the ability to scheme guys open and the ability to block for the run game and that kind of stuff. It's the defense that we've always had the question marks about. And if the defense can hold for a backup quarterback against the Jets, if the defense can hold for a backup quarterback against the Packers, then yeah, you're right. This team can win the next two games before Caleb Williams comes back, if the next three games, if they need to, before Caleb Williams comes back. And then when he comes back, if this defense is still playing up to par like they have been, which is a top 10 defense, then yeah, this team can absolutely compete with the upper echelon of the NFC.
6: Westwood One Sports, the Westwood One Sports app. It's Black and Abdallah here on Sirius XM, Channel 260, and all of our great radio affiliates around the country. On the air until 3 Eastern, you can always call or text the show, 310-840-4910. And yeah, you're right. When you look at the defense coming into this season, we did not expect the Bears defense to be any good. They might not be. Let's just call it what it is. But right now, statistically, they're 7th in the NFL in points given up per game. 17 a game, 7th in the league. You can't argue with the outcome that we've seen from the Bears defense. I think that to me is the major surprise as we kind of look at the way this season has started, especially for Chicago, because like, here's the thing. We know that Ben Johnson, the offense, that they'll be able to put some points up. And I think that's where, if Caleb Williams is going to be out for an extended period of time, I think that's one of those things where if they are able to win games without Caleb Williams, this team might be way better than what we thought based on what we've seen from the defense. I'm also looking up, like, here's the difference, right? Points per game, they've been really good from keeping teams out of the end zone, right? I gave you the number, 7th in the NFL defensively. They still give up a ton of yardage, which is the problem that they had last year. Right now, Chicago 28th in defensive yards per play. So they give up a lot of yards. What was the key last year? They got turnovers. It's what they had. Well, that's what happened last night. They were +3 in the turnover category, including a huge turnover in the red zone from Jalen Hurts. Dylan Thienemann was the interceptor in the back of the end zone. Shout out Thienemann. We got a chance to talk to him at the NFL draft moments after he was selected by the Bears. We were there. It was awesome. You can find the video on our YouTube channel, Black and Abdallah Show. But like, this Bears defense, I'm not prepared and ready to say that they're actually good. I just think through 3 weeks, they've played well. That might be enough, though. And I think that's the case. Like, if this team can do that without Caleb Williams, what can they do when he gets back and is healthy? And we're looking at the end of October, early November, and then trying to make a playoff push. If the Bears defense can play the way that they played last night and last week against Minnesota, then this Bears team can accomplish a lot. And when you look at the rest of the conference and you look at the teams that could make a claim to being the best team in the conference, you know, I think right now we're all second guessing everything in the East, in the NFC. The Eagles after last night, yeah, you could say you have the same record as the Bears. I don't think it feels the same, right? Sean Mannion, new offensive coordinator, the way Jalen Hurts looked last night, you went away from Saquon Barkley. Do you have any weapons outside of Smith to get down the field? Like, I don't know what the Eagles offense. I don't think anyone's taking the Giants seriously. They're 2-1. I don't think anyone's buying that because they don't have a quarterback. Dallas at 1-2, an epic collapse of the end of the game in Brazil. But like, has Dallas's defense improved to the point where we think that Dallas is absolutely going to be a contender for the Super Bowl here in this season? I don't know. Minnesota, I am taking for real. I think the Vikings are actually a very good team. Same with Detroit. I think Detroit's a good team. You go to the South, no one respects anyone in the South. No offense to you. If you're a fan of the Saints, Panthers, Falcons, or Bucks, no one takes you seriously. It's just what it is.
7: Yeah.
6: Your division stinks.
7: Mm-hmm.
6: And then you go out west, and you have the 49ers, Seahawks, and Rams. And I think all three of those teams are contenders. Chicago's right in the mix with all those teams that I listed off. They really are. And honestly, I think it is Minnesota, Chicago, Detroit, San Francisco, Seattle, Los Angeles. Because I think at the moment, we need to see more from the East.
7: Yeah, look, I think you can be right. I think that it all comes down to how this defense continues to play. Because I disagree with you about Detroit. I don't necessarily think Detroit is going to be a team that is going to be that great if their defense continues to play the way that it does. Because they're 31st in total EPA, and in EPA per play, they're 30th. They are at the very bottom when it comes to their defense right now. And yeah, they can also play and continue to put up 1,000 points a game the way that they have been, just like the Bears can. But the difference is, and if you go back to it, and you and I, broadcasting out of the great city of Chicago, for the past 20 years, you and I, before we were here, were covering the Bears on a different radio station. And last year, we continued to say, they can't keep, we were Jesse Pinkman. They can't keep getting away with this, getting 2 and 3 turnovers a game. They just can't. It's not sustainable. And what did they keep doing? 2 and 3 turnovers a game, sometimes 4 turnovers a game. And if you look at the way the 3 games have gone this so far this season, the 2 games they've won, they've gotten turnovers. The 1 game they've lost, they didn't get any turnovers.
6: Yeah.
7: So if they continue to give up a lot of yardage and get turnovers, this defense can be exactly the same way it was last season. They can give up a ton of yardage. They can live in the bend, don't break area. And as long as they're generating turnovers late and making adjustments the way they did yesterday against the Vikings, they can be a team that wins the division again. They can be a team that goes to the playoffs again, whether it's in the winning the division or as a wild card team. They can still make the playoffs because the offense is always going to be good because you have a top 3 or 4 play caller and head coach in the NFL. It's always going to be about the defense in a team that didn't add anything to its defensive line. And the player that their big signing is out for a long time with Kobe Bryant and might not come back until late December when they make the playoffs. So can it be sustainable? I can say no until I'm blue in the face, but they proved me wrong last year in the ability to generate turnovers. And you and I know, because we're so close to this team, that the way that they're coached and everything that is ingrained into this team is about generating turnovers. And they just, ever since that this coaching staff was brought in a year ago, that's all that they do, is generate turnovers. So yeah, we can say, oh, the pendulum's going to swing the other way and they're not going to be able to do it and it's not sustainable. That's all that they do, is generate turnovers.
6: Yeah, and speaking of turnovers, we have a texture from the A32 who's very upset because I said Jalen Hurts turned the ball over as Andy Dalton. You are right, sir. You can stop with the all caps text to the show. I agree. How about your offense with Sean Mannion? He's the one, your offense, turned it over in the red zone to Thienemann. My apologies. I see the text message. He's very upset that I continued to say that Jalen Hurts. You are correct. Hurts was sitting in the blue tent looking for his helmet. You are right, sir.
7: Yeah.
6: Absolutely.
7: Your coach should have called the timeout.
6: From the 8-3-2, no doubt. Your offense still stinks. There. End of story. Mm-hmm. That's what it is. And to be able to get that turnover in that spot to flip the game, that was off of a bad turnover.
7: Yeah.
6: Wasn't that off of a bad Bears turnover to then give possession of the ball to the Eagles in a spot to take advantage of?
7: Mm-hmm.
6: He wants me to watch the game. I watch the game.
7: Yeah, we all watch the game.
6: Sometimes you misspeak.
7: Yeah.
6: So there you go.
7: Speaking of the NFC North and text messages.
6: Yeah. What do you have?
7: You can always text the show at 310-804-9910.
6: He was very angry.
7: I know.
6: Very angry.
7: We got news yesterday that J.J. McCarthy was traded to the Giants.
6: Yes.
7: Did you see who's back?
6: No.
7: Our J.J. McCarthy guy.
6: Oh, the J.J. McCarthy supporter guy?
7: Mr. 401.
6: 401 guy, yes.
7: 401, he texted us yesterday. He said, this is a great day for J.J. McCarthy and the New York Giants. The Vikings have always been my favorite team, and the Giants have always been my second favorite team. What a coincidence, Chris. Winston is a clown, and he'll be gone within two weeks. McCarthy will take the Giants to the playoffs. And then he texted today, okay. McCarthy will take the New York Giants to the NFC East title.
6: Okay, good luck to him. We'll see if that's the case to our guy. Side note, who has a second NFL team?
7: Who has a second NFC team? Like a second conference team?
6: Oh, you have one team.
7: You have one team.
6: It's the NFL. Who doesn't have a team to start with? That's one conversation. A second conversation is, don't look at me like that. You know exactly what I'm talking about. And two, who has a second NFL team? You have one team. You can like enjoy watching other teams. You only have one NFL team.
7: My daughter is three, and she started like, she's asking questions about everything. She's that age, right?
6: Of course.
7: So she's watching the game with me yesterday, and she asked, why are we Bears fans? And I went into a long explanation about how I was born here.
6: Just say location.
7: I said, I was like, well,
6: location.
7: Well, your grandmother and your grandfather decided that we would move here at a certain point, and then
6: you gave her the whole family history.
7: And then
6: she probably glazed over the moment you started talking.
7: My wife looked at me and she goes, just say because we live here, dummy.
6: Right. Yeah, what are you doing?
7: But that's my point. It's like, why do you have... And then she was like, well, why does... And then she's going through... My daughter's going through the whole family. Well, why does this... Why does this person like the Eagles? And why does this person like the Colts? And I'm
6: because
7: like...
6: Because they live there.
7: Because they live there. We're in Chicago. We like the Bears. You're lucky to be born now into the Ben Johnson era. You don't have to deal with all of this that we've had to deal with for the last 40 years of my life.
3: Now, this doesn't apply to the texter, but is it okay to have a team in each conference? Like, I have a friend who his NFC team is the Bears, but his AFC team is the Ravens. Is that, like, a possible thing? Do we feel okay about that?
6: I mean, listen, do whatever you want. I just think
7: he's explaining it now, Mr. 401.
6: Oh, no, he's back.
3: he's reacting in real time.
6: What does he have to explain?
7: No, I'm not joking. The New York Giants were my favorite team in the 1960s, and the Vikings were my playoff team because the Giants were terrible, but Fran Tarkenton was
3: Black.
7: My favorite player. But in 1972, when the Giants traded him back to the Vikings, the Vikings became my favorite team, and the Giants became my second favorite team. We used to wear onions on our belt because it was the style at the time.
6: Jeez.
7: I added that part.
3: Oh, wow.
6: It's a Simpsons reference for those who don't get it. Okay.
3: You had a playoff team.
6: You have a playoff team. What? Okay. Raj, to answer your question, can you do that? Sure. You can do whatever you want. I just don't like, it's the NFL. You have one fandom. That's it. And if you didn't grow up in a city or a state that has an NFL team and you latched on to someone else, because Raj, where you're at, mm-hmm. in that part of the country,
3: yes, sir.
6: In you know, in near
3: parts
6: the
3: unknown.
6: Rockies,
3: yes.
6: parts unknown, in yes. Colorado, it's like a lot of what's north and a little to the east of you, I would assume, gets like broken up between Chiefs and Broncos.
3: It's pretty funny. Have you ever seen the when they do the state map thing and they put the team colors of like where mm-hmm. like the Broncos? Yeah. It's huge because it's the closest team to a lot of states. So you do get a lot of that it's regional. Yeah, it can get a little split, like more so if you go south. So like when you go into like New Mexico, for example, it can be split between Broncos and Raiders and Cowboys. Like you'll see some of that actually in Arizona. And they have a team. It can be split between Cardinals, Broncos, and Cowboys. You do see some of that for sure.
6: Because I know there's a lot of like Vikings love in Iowa, and mm-hmm. I could see in like the Dakotas how that works, and it like seeps in. And then mm-hmm. you know what's the team that's like directly south of those states? Well, it's probably pretty close to Kansas, right? Kansas City, the Chiefs, maybe a little Broncos, maybe you know like it's
7: Doesn't everybody just pick? Everybody is of a certain age, just picks the Cowboys, right?
6: Yeah, well, that too, right?
7: Like, if you're of a certain age, you're like, the Cowboys were good when I was younger, and I don't have a team, I'm a Cowboys fan.
6: You're young and confused.
7: Yeah, you're like, I'm a Cowboys fan.
6: You want to try something out?
7: Yeah, you're like, I'm a Cowboys fan.
6: You go to summer camp one year, and then you come back as a Cowboys fan?
7: Yeah, like, look at the map Raj just put up on YouTube.com.
3: I'm trying to find a better one.
7: Like, it's like, look at how big the Cowboys map is.
6: It's a lot of Cowboys, but like, yeah.
7: The Broncos is half the country, and Raj, then the Chiefs.
6: That map that you posted on our YouTube channel, Black and Abdallah Show, is so pixelated.
3: Yeah, I know, so I'm trying to find a better one. Yeah, I'm trying to find a better one.
7: It's from when Fran Tarkenton was playing, I think.
6: Like Illinois just looks like some Wisconsin runoff that's so pixelated, right?
3: Play the Atlantic. That's where I got it from. I got it from the Atlantic.
6: No, but I mean, it's to answer the question. You can be a fan of
3: this one's a little better.
6: I just think in the NFL, it's a little.
7: Oh, but now you got a majority Texans. No one's a Texans fan.
6: Oh, come on.
7: That's a fake map.
6: The state of Louisiana, they're Texans fans. There's no way.
7: What is that?
6: Saints. That's a fake map. That's not right.
7: Created by that one juice box guy.
6: And it's created by our Bronco fan, clearly.
7: Yeah,
6: look at how prominent
3: I didn't make that one.
7: Are you that juice box boy?
6: Do you really think there's that many Colts fans in the country?
7: I know 4 Colts fans. That's it.
6: Come on, Raj. That's not.
7: Get out of here. You think there's that many? You think there's that little Falcons fans? And that many Jags fans? There's like 2 Jags fans.
3: There's like 2 Jags fans.
7: And one of them owns the team.
6: To answer the question, I don't know if you can be a fan of a team in each league. I don't know. This ain't baseball. You don't have an NL and an AL team. You don't have an AFC and an NFC fan.
7: They only play on one day.
6: Like, no, I know.
7: You can't
6: do
3: so
6: that.
3: So wait, you can't like the Bears and the Ravens? Team. I swear, I know a guy. I think you know him, Black, that says he likes the Bears and the Ravens.
6: You can like, but you can't. Like them, they can't be your team.
7: They're not my team.
6: They're not your team. That's
7: sitting here like nerding up the Ravens.
6: Like when I was a young kid. And confused in life. I liked watching the 49ers because back in the day it wasn't they're not my team. They're not my team. Come on. Yeah. One team. Let's go. One team. Let's do it.
7: Everybody knows.
6: Look alive, everyone. Let's go. Let's act like this is
3: look
6: real
3: alive,
6: deal.
3: Everyone. Look alive.
6: What are we doing here?
7: Look alive, everybody.
6: Week 4 in the NFL is right around the corner. We will look at the early lines in week 4 in the NFL, and that's coming up next. Into sports cards, 4 of them are sold every second on Whatnot.
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2: J.J. McCarthy has been traded from the Minnesota Vikings to the New York Giants. 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
18: For 50 years, Sherrod Brown voted how he was told. 1975 to today, different presidents, different issues, but Sherrod Brown's vote never changed. 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Sex changes, for kids, Sherrod Brown supported that too. When Washington Democrats needed Brown's vote, he gave it. Every time. Sherrod Brown voted with Biden, 97%. Schumer, 95%. Bernie Sanders, 92%. That was the Democrat Party he joined 50 years ago. But times have changed. Now extremists are taking over. They're not asking for your vote. 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And Sherrod Brown will fall in line. He always does. Sherrod Brown, times changed. His vote never does. 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SLF PAC is responsible for the content of this ad.
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6: As we wrap up week three in the NFL, the Bears beat the Eagles yesterday, 27-7. We've been talking about it here on the show. You can always call or text us at 310-840-4910. 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
6: That's right. 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You know, we had some great Thursday night games to this start in the season, but I don't know if this is really, if Al Michaels will be okay with this matchup. Will he complain about this matchup on Thursday night? Are you sure?
7: Are you kidding me? Aaron Rodgers?
6: Against Deshaun Watson?
7: He's going to love himself some Aaron Rodgers. All right. Are you kidding me?
6: The early line, Pittsburgh, the favorite on the road by 2.5 points as we head into this game. The total, 38.5.
7: Yeah, that's a low total. That is a low total, especially because I know these two defenses are supposed to be decent, but they've allowed a fairly decent amount of points, I would say, for this total to be at 38.5. I know short week, obviously, for both teams. But yeah, can Deshaun Watson continue the hot streak, I guess?
6: Winning
7: games? I don't know. Rodgers looked really good last week.
6: He did.
7: He looked like he turned back the clock. So I would, you know, again, as a 2.5 point road favorite, I'm questioning that a little bit, but the total's a little bit more intriguing.
6: You know, because Deshaun Watson is a big fan guy.
7: Yeah. Got to win another one for the fans.
0: He's
6: a big fan guy, and then Todd Monken's there.
0: Todd's trying to get a sweet haircut.
6: Yeah, sweet haircut. Yeah,
7: well, it's a primetime game. Got to get a fresh cut for the primetime.
6: I'm going to tell you right now, you're going to have to stop me on Thursday from betting Browns in the points. I'm going to tell you right now.
7: Don't do that. Don't bet on Deshaun Watson.
6: I did on Sunday, and I won. Well, I'm not betting on him. I'm betting on the team.
7: You are.
6: You're going to have to stop me on Thursday. We've got a couple days. We'll figure it out.
7: All right.
6: Early lines, Bleck and Abdallah. Let's go to the first game on Sunday. It's an international game. We get to the London games.
7: Yes.
6: So you got a 9:30 a.m. Eastern time game that you can watch here in the States. Indianapolis against Washington. The Colts are the favorite by 3.5. They're playing the game at the Tottenham Hotspur Stadium in London, England. So the Colts are the favorite 3.5 in that matchup.
7: So Jaden Daniels is traveling with the team.
6: Yep, he went.
7: The spread would dictate he's not playing. That's all I'm going to say. They haven't ruled him out. He's week to week. However,
6: if he was playing, I would find it hard to believe
7: that the Colts are a favorite in this game.
6: That they're a favorite, and they're a favorite by 3.5.
7: Right?
6: If you told me it was like 1 or
7: pick 'em,
6: you
7: know,
6: even 3, the fact that the hook is there as well, I feel like Vegas knows he's not playing this week.
7: So do I. And people are trying to draw conclusions that he wouldn't travel unless he was playing. Well, he's the quarterback of the team. He's gonna travel.
6: It's not a bad assumption.
7: He's gonna travel. He's gonna go with the team even if he's not playing.
6: It's a lot of traveling though.
7: Okay.
6: To just stand there.
7: So what? It's a trip.
6: All right. Something to keep our eyes on though, as the week
7: goes. I'm not touching that one. 2-1-2 teams. I don't know what to do with either of those teams.
6: Let's see. 1 Eastern on Sunday. The Patriots are at the Bills. The Bills are the favorite by 7 points. This is a team that was in the Super Bowl last year.
7: Yeah.
6: You want to talk about how
7: life
6: down
7: comes at
6: bad
7: you fast,
6: the Patriots
7: man.
6: Are? The Patriots are an underdog on the road by 7 points to Buffalo.
7: I'll tell you this.
6: A little overreaction, I think.
7: Vrabel's a good head coach.
6: Yep.
7: This should not be 7 points.
6: That's what I'm thinking.
7: However.
6: Don't give me the Stephen A.
7: However.
6: Don't go low voice.
7: However, if it gets to 6.5, Chris.
6: I'm going to fire on this game.
7: I'm going to take the Bills.
6: Oh, man. That's great. All right. I agree with you. 7 is a big number for the Patriots.
7: If it gets to 6.5,
6: they got their doors blown off them on the road last week. Yeah. I would find it
7: and
6: hard
7: the Bills
6: to believe
7: are better than the Jets.
6: That a divisional game that they show up and just get blown out.
7: I don't know, man. There are reports of player tune out now, and when that starts to happen,
6: of Vrabel?
7: Yeah, dude. I'm telling
6: Vrabel.
7: Dude, I am telling you, not good.
6: We're not going to have to revisit what we talked about in the offseason, are we?
7: Dude, like, but that, I don't think people are drawing. I wonder if it's
6: too much interlocking of the fingers on top of
7: I don't know if it's that.
6: Hotel spa, is that what we're saying?
7: Here's the thing.
6: Too much jacuzzi time?
7: No.
6: Out in Sedona?
7: No. I think that's the easy conclusion to draw. Or is it that guys just know that Drake May is just not it right now?
6: Okay, that would be worse.
7: Yes.
6: If the players know that he can't play, that's far worse than being worried about your coach having situationships with lady reporters.
7: Guys don't, as long as you come to work and you do your stuff, I don't care what you do outside of the office.
6: Yeah, I think that's how they all operate.
7: Yeah.
6: And I think that's the way professional sports are.
7: Yeah.
6: All right, next game on the slate for Sunday. 1 Eastern, the New York Jets at the Chicago Bears. The Bears are the favorite by 3.5 points.
7: I don't know who's starting. The Bears are going to probably keep this vague until Ben Johnson tells everybody, whether it's today or later today or tomorrow, in his Wednesday press conference. So I don't know. I would probably just bet under the 42.5 based on the defenses, the way they've been playing, and based on a backup quarterback for the Bears.
6: I also think if you're worried about that, I doubt that they'll let you know before the weekend because they don't technically have to.
7: Well, a quarterback has to speak tomorrow.
6: Yeah, and you can have Case Keenum speak tomorrow because he had the great week. So you have him speak to the media. There's no, like, the fact that both Bajent and Keenum are both healthy, you don't have to designate one being the starter and one not.
7: I don't think Ben Johnson cares about tricking people. He's going to let you, we're going to beat you with whoever
6: it's
7: it is.
6: It's his guy, Aaron Glenn.
7: Yeah.
6: All right, 1 Eastern on Sunday, Jacksonville at Cincinnati. Both teams are 2-1. Cincinnati at home is the favorite by 2.5 points. This is one of the better matchups of the weekend.
7: When
6: Jacksonville, Cincinnati.
7: When Raj asks us on Friday what our favorite matchup of the week is, it's going to be this one.
6: This is definitely going
7: to
6: be
7: it. And I will tell you right now, and I will stick to it on Wednesday, and I will stick to it on Thursday, and I will stick to it on Friday, Jags money line.
6: Ooh, okay.
7: Jags money line.
6: All right, you think Jacksonville goes on the road and just wins a game.
7: Jags money line.
6: All right. 1 Eastern, Arizona at the New York Giants. The Cardinals on the road with a worse record are the favorite right now by 1.5 points.
7: Yeah. I don't know what we're going to get out of Jameis Winston. Are we going to get no picks and no touchdowns? Are we going to get 2 touchdowns, 2 picks? Are we going to get, like, I just don't know. And the Cardinals are frisky. The Cardinals can keep it interesting. The Cardinals can also, I think they can compete well enough to win this game. The Giants defense they've been fine, but they haven't been great. And I don't know how bad the Titans are that the Giants were good enough to beat them with a Jameis Winston that was fine enough to manage the game and not turn the ball over.
6: It's Black and Abdallah. Early lines. We're taking a look at the lines for week 4 in the NFL here on a Tuesday on Westwood One Sports and the Westwood One Sports app. 1 Eastern on Sunday, the LA Rams at the Philadelphia Eagles. The Rams on the road are a favorite by 3 points right now. That to me is surprising. That to me feels like an overreaction that the Eagles are just not good. Like, what we saw last night is what we saw, but the Rams would be a favorite by 3 points on the road.
7: Love the Eagles.
6: Okay.
7: I love the Eagles. Love the Eagles. Because, again, it's like, it's one of these, is Sean McVay going to get to Philly at 10 a.m. on the day of the game on Sunday? Like, when are they going to fly to Philly?
6: Wouldn't you stop?
7: What are they going to do for this game?
6: They're going to get there with the appropriate amount of time.
7: Are you sure about that?
6: Yes, I think they're fine.
7: Are you sure about that?
6: You're worried about the travel plans for the Rams.
7: He didn't know how to manage Australia.
6: Well, it was different.
7: Is it?
6: They didn't know what day of the game was. There was the time, you know, the international line for what day starts, what ends. It was confusing for the Rams.
7: If Puka Nacua is not playing, I like the Eagles.
6: 1 Eastern on Fox on Sunday. Packers at Buccaneers. Green Bay on the road, a favorite by 3.5 points. And the Buccaneers will be without Baker Mayfield in this game. Staring 0-4 right in the face.
7: If Baker was playing, I'd be all over the Bucs.
6: Yeah, but the line also wouldn't be 3.5 in favor of Green Bay if Baker was playing.
7: I would still like the Bucs, even if they were a favorite in this game, because I don't think the Packers are very good right now. without Micah Parsons, without any sense of ability to do anything on offense, no identity whatsoever. So but I don't know what to make of Jalen Daniels, not Jaden Daniels, Jalen Daniels. So
6: Jalen Daniels played where?
7: Kansas.
6: Kansas, right?
7: Yeah.
6: Okay. Did he transfer? Or he was only at Kansas.
7: I don't know. I know he's undrafted, right?
6: He had a couple of games at Kansas. So it's not like he absolutely cannot play.
7: Yeah, but I just don't know.
6: No, so, I agree. Yeah. 1 Eastern on Sunday, Tennessee on the road at Baltimore. Baltimore, the favorite by 11.5 points. So, what do you think of the big spread, Abdallah?
7: This will be a fact-finding mission because this is like Miami territory for the Titans. Is there a spread big enough where we cannot like stop putting money on the other team against the Titans or the Dolphins,
6: this is the week.
7: Right,
6: for both of those situations.
7: Yeah, because you've got the spreads are the same. For the Dolphins and the Ravens.
6: About 305 Dolphins at Vikings. Mm-hmm. The Vikings at home, favorited by 11.5 points as well. Same as the Ravens over the Titans.
7: I trust the Ravens to cover that spread a lot more than I trust the Vikings to cover that spread.
6: You want to talk about a game that I just don't know what to expect heading into it. 1 Eastern on Sunday, Cowboys at Texans. Houston's the favorite by 2.5 points right now.
7: This is the battle for Texas.
6: And thank
7: the,
6: you.
7: The battle for their lives.
6: This is the battle for their lives. This is the Friday Night Lights.
7: Friday Night Lights.
6: Clear eyes, full hearts. Can't lose.
7: Must win. Clear eyes, full hearts. Must win. The Cowboys cannot afford 1-3. The Texans cannot afford. I know they came back from 0-3 last year.
6: Yeah.
7: They cannot afford 0-4.
6: How about this matchup? One of the best matchups of week 4. 4:25 Eastern, 3-0 Kansas City at 3-0 Las Vegas.
7: Say it with your chest.
6: The Chiefs are a favorite by 4.5 points, which means no one respects the Raiders at home.
7: Shut up.
6: 4.5.
7: Yeah, I'll take the Chiefs. I this is where it comes back down to earth.
6: Hold on.
7: I told
6: everything
7: you.
6: Everything you've done.
7: I told
6: this
7: you this would
6: week.
7: Come back up in early lines, that this would come back down to earth. I told you.
6: All right, well,
7: look
6: I agree.
7: At who the Raiders have beaten. Last week was lucky. The Raiders, this is where it comes back down to earth. The Chiefs are a top 5 team, man. Come on.
6: Well, I agree with you. Mm-hmm. Absolutely. 4:25, speaking of our good friends at the Solid Verbal, did you see the video of Matthew McConaughey?
7: Yeah.
6: Wearing their shirt? As sporting event?
7: Shout out to those guys.
6: How awesome is that?
7: Yeah, shout out to the Solid Verbal. Love those guys.
6: Those guys are the best. Okay, so 4:25 Sunday, Denver at San Francisco. Another great game this weekend here in week 4 of the NFL. San Francisco on the road, a favorite by 3 points.
7: And I will say it again, and I'll say it's Wednesday and Thursday and Friday, Broncos money line.
6: 4:25 in Seattle. The Chargers are on the road against the Seahawks. Seattle's the favorite by 7 points.
7: If the Chargers weren't going through the worst time ever and having a terrible, horrible, no good, very bad season, I would say that Harbaugh shows up and Herbert shows up and covers a 7-point spread. But
6: you would think, but
7: I have no idea. Like, this seems like way too much. Way too much. But the Seahawks coming off of a loss, they're gonna be way more motivated than they should be. And so I just if it was 6.5, I'd feel a lot more comfortable. But I think the Chargers have to cover, right?
6: Wait, Roger, the game, Broncos at 49ers.
7: Yeah,
6: isn't
7: Broncos
6: that what
7: at
6: I
7: 49ers,
6: said?
7: Yeah.
6: Roger's telling me the game's in San Francisco. Yes, that's where the 49ers play.
7: Yeah. That's
6: right?
7: That's what I heard.
6: Okay.
7: Yeah.
6: All right. I thought that's what I said.
7: Yeah.
6: Raj?
1: I thought you said Niners on the road. That's what I thought I heard you say. I was like, no, the Niners aren't on the road. Denver's on the road.
6: Mm. I think I said Bears 27, Eagles 7.
7: Okay.
6: Best team in the NFL. I think that's what I said today.
1: My Chicago Bears.
6: Okay.
1: Talking about multiple teams.
6: Final game on Sunday, Lions at Panthers. Sunday night football. We'll be waiting around all night for Sunday night, right?
7: This game, the total's 50.5.
6: Points.
7: It might hit 60.
6: Lions on the road are favored by 3.5 points.
7: Yeah, the total's 50.5. We might hit 60, 70, maybe.
6: A lot of points.
7: Yeah.
6: Yeah, I could see it. Also, maybe a sneaky good game.
7: Oh, yeah.
6: Maybe,
7: yeah.
6: But
7: yeah,
6: it also could be a dud. No. I could see it being a dud, but I think it's going to be a sneaky good game.
7: I think it's going to be a shootout. I think it's going to be a fun game.
6: And hopefully Panther fans show out because they don't really get a lot of opportunities. Sunday Night Football,
7: the marquee
6: game of the weekend.
7: Come on.
6: That should be good. Lions-Panthers. Monday Night Football, Falcons at Saints.
7: Oh, how lucky are we to get to watch the Falcons twice in prime time, huh?
6: Penix, big Penix and energy in this game. The Saints are the favorite by 3.
7: I kind of like the Falcons in this game. I like the big Penix energy. I kind of like it.
6: Not a surprise.
7: I like it.
6: As someone that's known you for over 20 years, not a surprise
7: and
6: that
7: I
6: you kinda, like.
7: And I kind of like the
6: like that energy.
7: I kind of like the over again male. Too.
6: Yes, yeah.
7: 48.5. I like the over more than the total, the side, but yeah.
6: It's Bleck and Abdallah here on Westwood One Sports and the Westwood One Sports app. Early lines here on a Tuesday with Bleck and Abdallah as we preview Week 4 in the NFL. Is there a talented young quarterback that could be available on the trade block? We'll explain that coming up next.
2: No Caleb, no problem for the Bears as Chicago beat the Eagles on Monday Night Football. Can Ben Johnson's boys continue to win while they await the return of their franchise QB?
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2: Westwood One Sports.
6: Into sports cards? 4 of them are sold every second on Whatnot.
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6: 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We live stream throughout the show. You can see Raj when he pops in from Parts Unknown, Colorado as well. Thank you to Raj and Andrew for producing today's show. Jim Rome and the Jim Rome Show is coming up in 10 minutes right here on Westwood One Sports. Is there a talented young quarterback that could be available at the trade block in the NFL? A couple of teams are looking for quarterback help. You know, I assume Baker Mayfield will be back in a couple of weeks with the thumb injury. That's what they said. So Tampa Bay doesn't have to worry long term with Baker Mayfield. The Giants are in a situation. They made a trade for J.J. McCarthy yesterday, sending a fifth round pick to the Vikings for McCarthy. Don't think he's the answer either. Jameis isn't the answer. There are going to be more quarterbacks to get injured, and there are going to be teams who are looking to make the playoffs that could need a quarterback. Could Chicago put Tyson Bagent on the trade block and get back something for the future, a draft pick, and then have Case Keenum after what we saw last night in Chicago on Monday Night Football? Case Keenum was good. 247 yards, two touchdowns. The Bears win 27-7, shocking everyone. And it's a great story for Case Keenum as well. Could Keenum be the backup for Caleb Williams, and could the Bears put Tyson Bagent on the trade block here this season?
7: Nope.
6: Okay, back
7: to
6: you.
7: Jim Rome is next.
6: All right, Rome's coming up.
7: See you tomorrow.
6: Well, no, I know you're going to give this the short answer.
7: No,
6: the answer
7: is no.
6: I can explain it for you as well.
7: No, here, I'll tell you why. The answer is no, and it's because...
6: Man, all that buildup for that.
7: The answer is no, and the answer is no because Ben Johnson values the quarterback room. He values Case Keenum as a coach slash quarterback, not quarterback slash coach. And there's a big difference. Yesterday was an emergency. Like, yesterday shouldn't have happened. Like, you had a, like...
6: Well,
7: like,
6: yeah,
7: like,
6: if Bagent didn't have the concussion, he would have started last
7: night.
6: Yeah,
7: he got a concussion on, like the last play of the game, too. So, you never want to go to your third string quarterback, obviously, but you look at the rooms of successful teams. Look at the Seahawks. Drew Lock comes in, they don't skip a beat. Jaden Daniels goes down, Marcus Mariota comes in, they win a game. I mean, even the Giants, Jameis Winston, not because of him, but they still won a game. He didn't lose them the game.
6: He tried.
7: He tried. But he didn't lose them the game.
6: He tried his hardest.
7: He didn't turn the ball over, is my point.
6: He tried his hardest to lose the game.
7: We don't know who Jalen Daniels is for the Bucks.
6: I remember him in college.
7: But the point is, you don't know who he is. Okay? Now, we didn't know who Tyson Bagent was when the Bears brought him in.
6: Yeah.
7: But now we do, okay? But to have a guy like Case Keenum, who is, quote, good for the room, who is a can be a mentor for these guys, is ideal. Ideal is not at a moment's notice when your team won the division, won a playoff game, has aspirations of doing a lot more in the playoffs this year. Ideal is not if Caleb comes back and gets re-injured, having to go to Case Keenum again, because backups are backups for a reason.
6: Well, yeah, last night was a one-night special. It was fantastic. A little pop-up out of the side door of the restaurant, right? Like, you're a sushi place, but you're making burgers for one night. Like, that's what it is.
7: Yes.
6: And it's great. It's delicious, but you can't do the burgers every night.
7: No.
6: You're a sushi restaurant.
7: It puts too much stress on the kitchen.
6: I think that's what it was. And can he perform again if he's called upon? I think so. The background that we can offer to you listening to the show is that here in Chicago, and the way that the Bears think, if you heard Troy Aikman talk at the end of the game last night saying that the Bears think Tyson Bagent is one of the 32 best quarterbacks in the NFL, that mm-hmm. he should be starting somewhere, that's what we've heard for a while here. The Bears think that Bagent is a starter.
7: Yeah.
6: And they want him here to be the backup because

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12: I'm Kate Burdett on the Ohio News Network. In Northeast Ohio, the trial continues today in a case that dates back to last September, when a 5-year-old child was found in a field sexually and physically assaulted. 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
13: A 9-year-old boy and 10-year-old girl were charged in the case. In court yesterday, a trial began for the girl, who was charged with attempted murder, rape, and strangulation. Witnesses took the stand to testify about the disturbing act. The boy who was charged in the case has changed his plea and admitted guilt. He is expected to testify in the girl's case tomorrow and will be back in court in November to learn his punishment.
12: There's a new development in the death of Toledo native Savannah Jones. 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
14: The Greene County Coroner's Office has now determined the 18-year-old died from acute alcohol intoxication. Jones died this spring while attending Wilberforce University. Her family has since filed a hazing-related lawsuit against the school. The family's attorney, Rex Elliott, says the ruling confirms what they expected, calling her death the result of what he describes as a senseless and illegal hazing ritual. He says the family will continue pushing for accountability and for changes aimed at ending hazing.
12: And south of Columbus in Groveport, a woman is facing a citation after police say she drove her car into a cemetery, damaging headstones. I'm Kate Burdett on the Ohio News Network.
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0: Michael, my name is Jim Rome. Great to have you here. The program brought to you by FanDuel. Every single day, my thanks to our pals at FanDuel. Without them, this is not possible. Great to see you here. All right, lots to get to. Hey, let me just start right here. I want to start by saying the phone lines have been popping. I mean, it's been banging. Keep it up. It's been a lot of momentum on the phones. I love it. Let me start you right there. Phone number is 1-800-636-8686. Go ahead and use it. First interview is not until 1240, so we are wide open between now and then. I love it. It's like a renaissance on the phones. Love to see it. Toll free. Hit us up. Just make sure of this. There's going to be a call screener. The call screener is going to say, what's your name? Where are you from? What do you want to talk about? Do not tell that call screener, I don't know. I'm just going to wing it. I'll figure it out as soon as I get on the air. No, you won't. No, you won't. And by the way, do not be an adult. Call the program. Tell the call screener, this is what I want to talk about. And then when I go to you, do not hand the phone to your 13-year-old son like that one knob did yesterday. Don't pass the phone to anybody, and especially not your 13-year-old son. That didn't do him or me or you or anybody any good.
1: However, 13.
0: You're 13.
2: Yeah, I know you're 13.
0: Okay, so
2: yeah.
0: Son, I can tell.
2: Do you know who you're calling?
0: And then I had to break the kid off. It had to be done. But that's the old man's fault. That's not my fault. You put me in an impossible position. It's not a kids program. We don't like to have kids call. Kids probably shouldn't listen because there are certain things that you clones do. Not me. I'm fully responsible. But there are certain things that some of you do that no 13-year-old should ever be subjected to. Yet this dad is passing the phone to his kid. Now, I want you to pass the show to your kids ultimately, but maybe not at 13. Either way, do not pass the phone to a 13-year-old. But use it yourself. If you don't want to do that, find me on X at Jim Rome. If you don't want to do that, find me on email, rome@haveatake.com. If you do not want to do that, just jump in the chat. Yo, chat. Chat has become kind of a singular thing. Like it or not, chat, no matter how many of you are in the chat at any given time, you're all one. We've grouped you all together. Like, yo, chat. People call up and take a run at chat. Like it's one entity, because it is. So whereas there may be several hundred of you or thousands of you in at any given time, you're all one, according to everybody else. It's you against the world, chat. All right. All that said, I've got a couple of legends coming up on the program today. Coming up at 1240, Jonathan Vilma, former Pro Bowl linebacker. Also a member of arguably the greatest college football team of all time, Jonathan Vilma, 1240. 120, Hall of Famer Steve Atwater. So two really good ones. And a big day tomorrow. All right, starting with, and I'm looking for your engagement, but starting with what we saw last night. Did that actually happen last night? What we saw last night, did that actually happen? Was that actually a 38-year-old third stringer who had not started an NFL game in over 1,000 days, that lit Soldier Field on fire, along with the Eagles' defense, and completely outplayed the Super Bowl MVP from 2 years ago. Did that actually happen, or was I just tripping? Now, granted, it has been a minute since Jalen Hurts looked anything like the Super Bowl MVP that he was 2 years ago. If anyone looked like a former Super Bowl MVP last night, it was Case freaking Keenum, if you need him. And the Bears did need him. And did this dude ever come through? Not only did Keenum badly outplay Jalen Hurts, dude nearly played a perfect game. My man's out here looking like Joe Montana and Pinky Manning and Tom Baconface all rolled into one. What a freaking pro. And what an all-time primetime performance. And what a humiliation for ELGLES Eagles.
3: ELES Eagles!
0: ELGLES illiteracy. How to describe the Eagles last night? How do I describe them? Let me think. In a word, ass. In all phases, for all four quarters last night, just straight ass. I've got no idea if anybody was doing any thinking. All I know is that the talent did not take over. The ass did. And the real problem for Eagle fan is it's nothing new. How many times have you watched that same game, Eagle fan? How many times have we all been subjected to the same garbage? It's a miracle that this team is somehow 2-1. And that's the only silver lining here, the standings. Even if they look nothing like and are playing nothing like a 2-1 football team. Yes, you are what your record says you are. Unless you're the Eagles, because I don't care what their record is. You can't tell me that's a 2-1 football team. And the problem is, it's the same problems. And I know Philly is all over Sean Mannion, even though last night was only his third game calling plays. But for me, this isn't about that. This is way more about Jalen Hurts. The hell has happened to this guy? For me, this is not about the play caller. This is not about learning a new system. This is not about A.J. Brown not being there. This is about a QB who does not look anywhere near like the guy he did a couple of years ago. The guy who doesn't even look good anymore. He's a flatline who doesn't make enough plays, who does not elevate anybody around him, who doesn't really do anything exceptionally well, and doesn't bring any fire to it at all. Unfortunately, for Nick Sirianni, you could say a lot of the same things about him, too, except for that fire part, because Sirianni is still really loud. He's still loud. He's still getting caught on the broadcast calling someone a kitty cat from across the field. You see, Sirianni still makes plenty of noise, just very little difference. He says a lot. And he's animated on the sideline. It just doesn't seem to matter anymore. And when everything is going so wrong like it was last night, it gets really hard to tell exactly what it is that Sirianni does around there, which is why it's also not that comforting to Eagles fan when he goes to the mic after the game and essentially says, "We sucked. We were ass across the board. We know it."
4: I think we all have to own that loss right there. I don't think anybody coached well. I don't think anyone played well. It was a true team loss. And when it's a true team loss, you know, I have to look at myself first. Like, we weren't ready to coach. We weren't ready to play. And that ultimately starts and ends with me.
0: Yo, coach, thanks for the education on what a true team loss is. My dude, feel free to actually do something to help somebody or change anything so you can avoid these true team losses. I don't know. Maybe try a different approach where you stop having these games where everybody sucks and nobody's ready to play and the coaches don't do their jobs. I mean, is that an option? Well, and by the way, on the topic of true team losses where nobody is ready to play, what happened to that guy that we thought was a true pro? What happened to the Red Rifle? Hey, thanks for coming, Red Rifle. Yo, Red Rifle, thanks for bringing out that BB gun last night, bro. Because all the Eagles needed, the BB gun to do last night was just not turn it over while Hurts was evaluated for a concussion. But the BB gun was determined to show off that BB gun that he's got under his sleeve. So, of course, this happened.
5: Lemon in motion. Dalton is picked off by Thieneman.
0: Cam Ward can't believe how stupid that was. Drake May can't believe how stupid that was.
6: Throws him a meatball sub.
0: Tom Brady can't believe how stupid that was. Justin Herbert cannot believe that meatball sub. BB gun. I mean, the guy couldn't even go into the tent long enough to get evaluated without you turning it over at the five-yard line or within. I think Eagle fan knew right then and there that it was never going to get any better last night. I think Eagle fan knew right then and there that another true team loss was coming. even if there was still an entire second half for Philadelphia to get their act together, it never actually felt like they had any chance of that happening. And sure enough, Chicago goes out and shuts them down, shuts them out 17-0 in the second half. So good job, good effort, Philly. Good job. Good effort. But a ton of credit. A ton of credit should go to Big Brain Ben Johnson for staying aggressive and dialing up an amazing game and keeping his foot on the gas, then sticking his foot, no, his boot on their throats and then just stomping them out. Let's just say the juxtaposition or the contrast between the head coaches last night was extreme. Let's just say that rock, paper, scissors, Sirianni trying to match wits and coach against Big Brain Ben was a massive mismatch. If football is a game of mismatches or matchups, that was the biggest mismatch ever. But also, nobody's remotely surprised by that. Now, maybe you could say that Vic Fangio's defense getting carved and lit up by Case Keenum, perform? And that laser show was surprising. But nobody is shocked at the head coaching mismatch last night. The shocking thing was the 38-year-old who had not started in over 1,000 days, badly outplaying a very recent Super Bowl MVP. But as Case Keenum reminded the entire locker room after the game, this ain't his first bleeping rodeo. Coming to you in 3, 2, and 1.
7: I love you guys, man. This is a special night. This means a bunch to me, man. This was taken from me a lot of times. And to have him call me and bring me back, the love of the game again, man. To have my family, my kids get to watch me. To do it with this family right here. Yeah. I'm telling you, we got something special here, man. Hey, next man up mentality. I'm telling you guys, this is a special group led by a special man. Hey, with a special group of men over there. And I told this to the guys beforehand, man. I may not be a cowboy, but this ain't my rodeo.
0: All right, a couple things. Number one, that is truly a God-fearing man. That he went F-bomb right there was awesome. Awesome. I might not be a cowboy, but this ain't my first effing rodeo. Just fired up. I loved it. Number two, I know you. I know you clones. I know what you do before you do it. I know what you think before you think it. I'd even extend this to the internet. Don't make this about something that it's not. Thanks for leaving that up, Lauren. That's important. If you're watching on the stream, do not make this about something it's not. This is about, I'll tell you what it's about, and then I'll tell you what it's not about. It's about Case Keenum. It is not about Caleb Williams wearing the Bears robe in the background. Who the hell cares? I don't care. It's a new Caleb scandal. He's rocking a robe and he didn't play. It's like, it doesn't matter what this guy says. Breaking news. You cut into your local programming. Caleb is wearing a robe and did not play and will not play next week or the week after. I mean, it doesn't matter what this guy does or says or thinks or wears. The internet's got an internet. Who cares, man? Back to what really matters. Case Keenum, man. Good for that dude. Good for that team. Now, how do you not pull for that dude? He's all about ball. He's all about the opportunity and the moment. And he made the absolute most of it. He did everything right. Everything right. Did you see how quickly that ball came out last night? Did you see how decisive that guy was? Man, what a genius in that system. Which is why I've got to imagine that you give that guy another start. You let that guy keep starting. No way you send that dude, who just went full Joe Montana on the Eagles, back to the bench for Tyson Bagent, no matter how much you like him. Although that discussion has already started. Why, I've got no idea. Why would you not send Keenum back out there after what he just did to a Vic Fangio defense? Now, the funny thing about the Ben Johnson Case Keenum chemistry and the connection last night was the Case already had warned us. He had already told us. If you were listening to him in the lead up to the game, Case was already straight up effusive in his praise of big brain Ben.
8: Golly, man. I mean, he's going to go down as probably the best play caller, play designer, coach, all of the above when it's all said and done. I mean, some of the stuff that man does is unbelievable. And the way he sees the game, the way he's able to prepare guys, the way he's able to lead. Man, I'm the biggest Ben Johnson fan. I'm here right now because of him.
0: Golly, man. That's what I mean about that F-bomb. Golly, man. Hey, I'll tell you what, though. That is effusive praise. Case Keenum has seen every kind of defense, every kind of offense, every kind of scheme, every kind of system, and he's saying, I'm telling you, I've never seen anything like this guy. It's quite a statement. But after you saw these two operate last night, it makes sense why Keenum thinks that dude is a genius and is so loyal to him because he brought him in. And then I give this guy so much credit. I mean, obviously, he's going to prepare every single week as a third stringer, as if he's going to play when he's never going to play. And then he is going to play on a Monday night against a Vic Fangio defense and just shred and carve. It was awesome. And judging by Ben Johnson's career so far, there's a lot more evidence that last night, this cat not only has a beautiful offensive football mind, there is so much more to him than that, an ability to lead and motivate to match. Which is not something that I would say about anybody right now associated with the Eagles. I just don't know what makes the Eagles special. Not right now. Not anymore. Especially if the defense is going to no-show games like that and get their asses kicked by old men who have not played in years. It's like they said, hey, we're going to take away the run and we're going to make that old man beat us because there's no way in hell that happens. And then that's exactly what happened. I know you're 2-1, Philly, but if last night is really where you're at, you're in for the same crappy conclusion to this season that you're now used to. Because Philadelphia can tell themselves they are what their record says they are, but they're not. They're lucky they're not 0-3. They beat the Commanders by 2, but had to stop a 2-point conversion late for that to happen. They barely beat the 0-3 Titans. And don't look now, but the Rams are coming to town on a short week. So, talent better start taking over pretty soon, or this is going to get much worse for the E-L-G-L-E-S
3: Eagles! E-S Eagles!
0: And then, if any Grey Goose bottles are going to get tomahawked, they will be in the direction of their own coaches and players. Players will be getting their cars jacked at home from the players' parking lot. I don't know that you have any cheesy tricks left, Nick, but you better coach them the hell up, because if this continues to trend the way it is, you will be in Howie Roseman's office before you know it, and it sure as hell will not be for a new contract.
4: True team loss.
0: Yeah, we know, dude.
9: Wow. Wow.
0: Wow. Wow.
9: That's how y'all getting down?
0: Wow.
9: In Philly, y'all still...
0: Well, that's Karjak. He had a reason to be upset. Wow, is that all how y'all get down in Philly? You jack our cars.
9: That's how y'all getting down?
0: When we're winning playoff games. Wow. Wow. Even Oprah can't believe that. Wow. 1-800-636-8686, Philly fan. I would ask you how you feel this morning, but I already know, but if you want to vent here on a different platform, on a different show, I'm here for it. And for the Bears, man, Ben Johnson. This dude, I'm not saying he's a revelation, but this is what you get when you combine a genius play caller with intensity that's off the charts and an ability to lead and motivate. What an incredible asset.
10: I may not be a Cowboy, but this
0: perfect guy for that town and that quarterback room. You know, and then one more thing before I go to break. There is a question. We were actually banding this about off air, but well, what do you get? What do you get when you have a guy that stands in, gets it out quickly, isn't doing crazy things that only Caleb Williams can do off platform? You know, what would that say? What would that say about Caleb? And my point to that is Caleb's not changing. I mean, he's improving. And he's more disciplined than when Ben Johnson first got there. But you don't want to really change that guy because that guy can do things that nobody else can do. So it seems to me you get the best of both worlds, right? You're going to have Caleb and he's going to meet Ben Johnson. Actually, the two of them are going to meet each other where they are. And then you're going to get Caleb. But then if you need somebody like Case Keenum, who's 38, who can't do those crazy things, but can run that offense perfectly, you're going to get a game like that. Against what's supposed to be a good defense. So there you have it. Ben Johnson. Right when I thought that guy's stock could not go any higher, it spikes again. In Philly, I'm going to ask you one more time, what is special about you? I'm not seeing anything right now. All right, some other things. We got to change up. In fact, I'm going to change up in two different ways. We've talked so much football. Yesterday was NBA Media Day. So whether we're ready or not, we're going to talk some association. I'm at least going to recap NBA Media Day. Wait, there's more. Something else you might not be ready to talk about? Major League Baseball. The postseason's about to begin. And then once it's over, we're going to have another month of this. But once it's over, who knows when we'll have baseball again. So let's talk some baseball. We'll do that as well. You can find me in the chat. You can find me on X. You can find me on the email. Your reaction when we come back. Jonathan Vilma at 1240. Steve Atwater at 120. 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

0: don't take this the wrong way, but for the most part, you are, if anything, predictable, but not creative. I'm not even kidding. If I sat down and I just made up a bunch of handles, I could come up with these. I could have already come up with what you were going to send me before you sent it to me. I could write it. Like, I already know what's coming before it comes. As I said, predictable, but not creative. I'll give you an example. I can back up anything I say. I'll give you an example in a minute. So, I want to talk to you about a business that we use. 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Great company. We'd be lost without it. All right, so in terms of my saying, I know what you're going to send me before you send it to me, as an example. I mean, I even try to cut it off. Don't do this. Don't do this. Yeah, what do I see? And this is from one of our better clones, Gail in Valencia. Did anyone find Caleb's smoking robe a bit distracting during Case Keenum's speech? Gail, did anyone? A better question would be, who not named me didn't find that a bit distracting? That's all any of you cared about, was that robe. The quote, smoking robe. Not a smoking robe, but a team-issued robe, because I saw the team logo on it. Santosa 831, live from Los Angeles, this is the live Jim from Southern Robe California. Show.
1: This is the Jim Rome.
0: Y'all act like you've never seen a bathrobe. Is that the first bathrobe you've ever seen? You've never seen one of those before? They're for like when you get out of the shower? Oh, you have a problem with a guy who didn't play in the game taking a shower. There's that too. Sean in Aliso Viejo. It's not a robe. It's a smoking jacket. Signed, Caleb. Like I said, it's like the internet, and not just you and chat, but the entire internet has decided he's the one. Him. He's him. No matter what he does, no matter what he says, no matter what he thinks, no matter what he eats, and no matter what he wears, we have something to say about that guy. Blue K1, D1H, Caleb's mommy made him that robe. No, she didn't. I could tell. It's a team-issued robe. Mikey Soriano, Jim, are you robe guy? All right, fair enough. See, that to me is an appropriate question. Am I robe guy? Only in hotels. Now, I do have robes at home. I won't break out a robe more than once a year at home. Okay, Rome, when? When is that one time a year? I don't know. Just to change up, just to make Jano laugh. I don't know. I'll break it out once a year because she'll be like, what? Next time I'm going to break it out with a cigar, so it is a smoking robe. So to answer the question, not really. Once a year at home and almost inevitably whenever I'm in a hotel. Also, when I'm in a hotel, if I'm going to break out the robe, I'm going to also break out those really lame, stupid slippers. You know, like if you rip the robe, they'll charge you for it. They best not be charging for those flat little stupid slippers. They do nothing. The robe I can see has value. And why would I take a robe? So you're going to charge me for a robe. A robe that 800 people have already worn? Why would I do that? Jay in Tampa. Life is unpredictable. You're minding your own business, watching a post-game speech by a quarterback. You look and see somebody in a robe and boom, right in our face. It's not funny. That's a reach. That didn't work. Liz in Falls City.
2: Right, my
0: leave friend. Caleb alone. You're lucky he even plug his eyebrows for you. Plug?
2: Leave her alone!
0: Liz, you're getting worse, not better. No offense.
3: War lady clones.
0: Hey, Liz, have you ever plugged your eyebrows? I love that Tom didn't know who Liz was. I had to explain who Liz was. Liz had this one classic take that, no offense, Liz, that she's been living off of for years. Tom didn't know her. Tom's like, I don't know, dude. I think she's getting funnier. The worse she gets, the funnier it is. Yeah, especially when she's talking about a dude plugging his eyebrows. I'm telling you, chat, if you're going to keep coming in here with stuff like that, my reaction is going to get harsher and harsher because your takes are getting worse and worse. All right, when we come back, let me stay on the clock. Jonathan Vilma, next. Stay tuned.
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0: Live from Southern California, this is the Jim Rohn Show on Westwood One.
1: He's not wrong. I am Jim Rohn. Good to be with you. All right, if you're on hold, stay there. Or if you want to keep hitting me up in the chat or on X or anywhere else, go ahead and do that. But right now, we are joined by a Super Bowl champion, a three-time Pro Bowler, a national champion in college at the U. All told, he played 10 years in the NFL for the Jets and the Saints. He was the 2004 NFL Defensive Rookie of the Year. He is an NFL on Fox game analyst. Of course, I'm talking about Jonathan Vilma. Jonathan, always good to see you, dude. How you doing?
2: I'm doing good, Jim. How you doing?
1: Good, man. Good. Appreciate you. Great to see you. Let me ask you about last night. 38-year-old Case Keenum led the Bears to that 27-7 beatdown over Philadelphia. Obviously, the Eagles came in, Jonathan, looking to get him or make him beat them, and that's exactly what that dude did. How impressed were you with what you saw from him, and then what were your other biggest takeaways last night?
2: I was very impressed with him, but not surprised. He's been in the league for so long, 38 years old. And when you look at some of these backup quarterbacks that take the game week in, week out, as if they're going to play, and you can tell that that's what Case Keenum does. So mentally, he's always been in it, and you can tell he's just locked in. And then now it's just a matter of him taking the physical, going out there and executing the game plan. So very impressed with the mental sharpness that he had. Very impressed, obviously, with the physical ability, but not surprised at all. And to answer the second part, some of the other takeaways, I would say, is the takeaways, right? The Bears defense led by Dennis Allen. He was my coach back at the Saints. He always preached taking the ball away, right? That is like the single biggest factor in determining if you're going to win or lose a game. Always emphasize it in practice, individual periods, in team periods, and so it's carried over. Last year, the Bears led the NFL in takeaways. They make it to the playoffs. It looks like they picked up right where they left off, and you can see the guys defensively, actively going for the football. That's good coaching. That's good play. That's good execution. So right now, it's a good team overall.
1: Jonathan Vilma joining us. You know what? You're right. It did carry over. It carried over, but like I want to say, is it sustainable? But it carried over. They're still doing it, man. They're still getting the rock, but is it sustainable?
2: It's sustainable so long as offenses keep going out there, not recognizing that they're going against one of the best defenses and taking the football away, right? They are very, very active from the defensive line to the linebackers to the secondary. They are targeting the football. First man in, I already know what Dennis Allen tells him. First guy, secure the tackle. Next guy, you are going for the football. You are actively attacking the football. That's what they're being taught. That's how it looks on film. That's how they're being coached. So until the offenses recognize that they need two hands on the ball at all times, once they have contact, the ball is going to keep coming out. The Bears are going to keep taking it away.
1: Jonathan Vilma joining us, Super Bowl champ, also a national champion in Miami. Jonathan, when you look at Jalen Hurts, what do you see? I get it. A.J. Brown's not there. Sean Mannion's been there for three games. But does he look to you like the same quarterback that he was a couple of years ago when he won the MVP in the Super Bowl?
2: He does. What's missing right now, you mentioned A.J. Brown, you mentioned a couple other guys. What's really missing, though, is the offensive line. When you think about the offensive line during the Super Bowl runs, they were able to rip off 4.5, 5 yards a pop, and it was almost effortless the way that they were able to do it. Saquon Barkley was player of the year, had a great offensive line. He was also a force in the passing game. So I'd say the difference is that the opportunities to get downfield with these big plays, they were all predicated on the run game and the offensive line and what they could do early on, and that led them to a Super Bowl. They don't have that right now. They're getting there. Offensive line is good, don't get me wrong, but they're not at the level where everyone was so afraid of stopping the run defensively that you were forced to leave an A.J. Brown open on the outside, Devontae Smith on the outside. Right now, you can't do that. You're allowed the opportunity to say, all right, we can kind of cheat here and go 7.5 in the box, put the safety at 8 yards instead of bringing him all the way down the box, be able to shut down Saquon and then getting those passing lanes. So what I'm seeing is a quarterback, he's still conservative. He's always been conservative. And he's not going to take chances down the field. They're not there. And unfortunately, those opportunities, they're not as many as there were before.
1: Jonathan Vilma joining us. Hey, Jonathan, does everything go to hell when A.J. Brown goes down. Look at New England. Look at Drake May. So he loses A.J. Brown, and then all of a sudden Drake May is not Drake May. But then again, you could go back to the postseason where he struggled last year. You tell me, when you look at the film or you watch him play, what do you see with Drake May? Why is he having so much trouble?
2: Oof, good question. I will start with, when you see a lot, you see nothing, right? And so that's where I think the issues are coming for Drake May. We used to talk about quarterbacks that they see everything, right? They think they see everything. And then all of a sudden, you really are seeing nothing, right? Because you're chasing ghosts. You're trying to anticipate, is this safety going to come down? Is this going to be a rob defender? Blah, blah, blah, all this stuff, right? And you just need to go through your progressions as you did in practice, understand the defense. He rarely, rarely has his back to the defense. So when the ball snapped, the safeties are going to tell you one thing or another. The corners are going to tell you. The backers are going to tell you. It's up to him to figure out which one is he's supposed to look at and the read that he's supposed to go off of it. So if it's supposed to be a first read as a slant, well, then take a look at what that outside backer safety is doing. If your next read is supposed to be a seam route, well, take a look at the safety. Did he bust out in cover two? If it's cover four, you know, you don't have it. So I'm looking and saying he's trying to read everything and he's trying to anticipate everything, and it's really got him caught up right now. He's hesitant when he throws, and then when he does, unfortunately, he's making poor decisions.
1: So I that all makes sense to me. How do you go from being a guy that nearly wins the MVP award to seeing ghosts, not trusting what you're seeing, seeing everything and seeing nothing? Like, how did that happen?
2: Man, I think you might have just stumped me, Jim. I don't know how that happens. When I think about, I immediately started thinking about all the good quarterbacks I've either played against or fortunate to play with. Drew Brees, Hall of Fame quarterback, and they never regressed, right? The next year, they said, okay, we kind of got over this first hurdle of identifying defenses. Now we want to go to the next phase of how can we manipulate a defense? How are we able to get our backside basic route open versus cover four and try to manipulate a safety or the outside backer, right? So, and I think about Matt Ryan when I played against him a bunch of times. I think about Aaron Rodgers, his progression. Like, every really, really good quarterback, future Hall of Fame quarterback, they all took that next step where it wasn't about the offense anymore. It was more about manipulating the defense and getting your guys open. So if Drew Brees wanted a backside dig, he was going to manipulate the defense to get a backside dig, 15 yards in with the wide receiver. So I can't tell you what the issue is. All I would say is he needs to go back to basics. He needs to just focus on the main thing, keep the main thing the main thing. I used to tell my guys that, and it's really about figuring out the process of how to win games. Forget it, how many yards you have. Forget who you need to kind of feed and get involved in the game. It's about how do you win this game? What's the process that I'm taking weekly to make sure we win?
1: We're talking to Jonathan Vilma. No, I appreciate that. And I'm really glad you brought up Drew Brees, because those who know, know. And then those who don't necessarily know might think of Drew Brees and think, yeah, well, yeah, Tom Brady this, Drew Brees that, Drew Brees lost his job. And Drew Brees was such a great player and such a great dude, still is, and such a great leader. Can you talk about him for a minute? What was he like to play with and what made him different?
2: So Drew Brees, I've said it before, he was the best teammate I had, ultimate competitor. And when I say, let me rephrase that. Besides Ed Reed in college, Drew Brees, best teammate I had. Ultimate competitor in the sense that defensively, we're known to be loud, brash, violent, right? We're the aggressors. And it's usually the quarterbacks that are supposed to be calm, you know, even keel. And you never really know where the competitive drive is for some of the quarterbacks, right? Until they get hit, right? And then you kind of find out what they're really about. And I'll never forget the practices that we had. And Drew Brees, he was so adamant in not just running his offense, but frankly, kicking our defense's butt. Like, that was his goal. He was like, yeah, I'm going to run my offense, and I got awesome wide receivers, and I got Shockey at tight end and Jimmy Graham at tight end. But today, I want my defense to feel like crap. Like, literally, at the end of practice, be like, hey, guys, this was a bad practice. We need to get better, right? That's Drew's mentality. And I think he doesn't get enough credit for how competitive he was, how much he wanted to win, how much he put on himself, the responsibility that he had. And he still produced, man. Game in, game out, he still produced at a high level. So I never like to compare Brady and Brees. I'm always biased. It's going to be Brees all day long. But the similarities that they had at quarterback, the chip on their shoulder, the way they prepared, I mean, it's like 1A and 1B.
1: I love that. So if Ed Reed was the most competitive guy or teammate you ever had, Jonathan, that 0-1 Canes team, if Ed was the most competitive, who was the best pure athlete on arguably the best college football team ever?
2: Damn, Jim. So I'm laughing because I knew the question was coming, and I still had to think, and I was like, man, who was it? So I can't give you one. I have to give you, like, top three or four. Can I do that?
1: You can do that.
2: All right, I'm going to do it anyway. All right, so I'd say in no particular order, I would go Andre Johnson, DJ Williams, number one recruit, the only player that Madden said could have gone from high school straight to the NFL. I would go Vince Wilfork. He is the only guy over 300 pounds I've ever seen stop a fourth and one by jumping over a lineman from a four-point stance. And then I left Sean Taylor for last because I got a good story about Sean. He was said he played at about 215, 220. And I'll never forget that my senior year, his junior year, Coach Shannon was our defensive coordinator, says, hey, man, you need to lose weight. He's talking to Sean Taylor. You need to lose weight. You're getting fat. That's what he told him. And I was like, well, what is he talking about? So I kind of just acted like I didn't hear it. And so I started kind of watching Sean to see, you know, what was Coach talking about? So all of a sudden, Sean goes over and he weighs himself. But before he weighs himself, he kind of looks around to make sure no one's looking. And obviously, I did like one of these to make sure he didn't see me looking. And then he steps on the scale. So I promise you, I will never forget this, Jim. He stepped on the scale. I took a look from afar. He was 242 pounds.
1: Ooh, dude.
2: Sean Taylor was playing safety at 6'2", 242 pounds. This was the man. The man. He was something else.
1: That's incredible. Awesome. That is incredible. I would have never, if you had asked me, what do you think he weighed? I would have never said that ever. Jonathan Vilma, we got to walk off on that. What a great story that is. Dude, you are the absolute best, Jonathan. I appreciate you, man. Great to have you on the show. Thank you so much for doing
2: it. Thanks, man.
1: You are the best, dude. You are the best. Jonathan Vilma, man, he was such a great player. So intense, so heady. Super Bowl champ, national champ. Great guy to rap with. My thanks to Jonathan Vilma. Sean Taylor, man, 245. All right, hour number two, straight ahead. Stay tuned.
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1: What's lying Leonard hiding? 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
11: I'm Kate Burdett on the Ohio News Network. This week, both Ohio Senate and House chambers are set to vote on bills to bring drivers relief when it comes to prices at the pump. ONN's Tracy Townsend has more.
12: We're talking about the gas tax holiday proposal. On Monday, companion bills were introduced. Now, Governor Mike DeWine is weighing on this.
13: This is what is happening today to gasoline tax, which is outside the state of Ohio's control and outside the people of Ohio's control, really. It is a lot of money, and it is really hurting families.
12: Now, this gas tax holiday would last for 90 days. If lawmakers do decide to suspend it, both chambers are set to vote on the bills tomorrow.
11: There were some tense moments in Lakewood last night as residents confronted First Energy at a city council meeting over repeated power outages. Candace Hare of ONN affiliate WKYC-TV in Cleveland has more.
14: Residents have dealt with multiple outages, sometimes lasting for days on end, and residents made it clear last night that they want to know when they can rely on their power to not have these outages take place. And you may recall, two Public Utilities Commissions of Ohio investigations found equipment and aging lines caused many of these outages. Now, one thing that First Energy did say last night is they said that they do expect to have a new transformer installed in Lakewood by the end of the year.
11: And Ohio Secretary of State Frank LaRose says the state will be doing an enhanced audit of voter registration records. I'm Kate Burdett on the Ohio News Network.
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0: start our second hour. It is the Jim Rome Show, which is presented by FanDuel. Appreciate my pals at FanDuel. All right, so I mentioned I had two big NFL names, and that's one of them, Jonathan Vilma. Great job by him. My thanks to Fox and Jonathan Vilma for making that happen. Steve Atwater is coming up next. All fired up about that. All right, so let me start hour number two. Let's just jump right into it. I mentioned you may not be ready for it, but, well, nobody really is, but nobody really wants to think about it yet, but it doesn't matter because yesterday the NBA had its big media day nonetheless. And after one day, I have to admit, I already have LeGramps fatigue. I'm already LeCapped out. And the season doesn't even start for a month. Now, I will admit this much. Seeing this guy in Sixer blue is jarring. And it's hilarious. Like, it's actually real. LeBron is actually on the Sixers. And for some reason, I mean, even he doesn't seem completely sure what the reason is. For some reason, he is, but even he seems unsure as to what that reason is because he had to take time to remind the Philly media that actually he wanted to go to the Knicks. But then the Knicks won it all, so he pivoted, which I'm sure a Sixer fan was really hyped to hear. Sixer fan loves it when they're told that they're the second choice behind the Knicks. Why he felt the need to say that, I have no idea. Sixer fan, I'm sure, loved that. Just as I'm sure Sixer fan loved seeing him leave practice via helicopter because he won't live there in Philly, but he'll live in New York and commute. Don't mind all that noise. That's just Braun getting on his helicopter to get the hell out of this city as quickly as possible. I don't live here. I don't want to be amongst y'all. I'll work here. But I'm not living here, and I'm not staying here, and I'm not hanging out here. That's Braun. As soon as practice ends, get to the chopper! Get to the chopper, Braun! I'm sure a Philly fan loves that. Well, why did you feel the need to let everybody know that Philly was not your first choice? I'm sure that's going to hype them up. But never mind the timeline there. Never mind that when LeCap supposedly made up his mind and picked the Knicks before the finals, what he's actually saying is he wasn't even sure that he was going to keep playing. So how did he actually decide that I'm going to play for them when he was saying, I don't know if I'm going to play? So either he was capping then or he's capping now, but he's capping. So what happened first? As always, LeCap, what happened first?
1: In order for us to be great, we have to do things that are just not comfortable. We have to be comfortable with being uncomfortable. That is the best way to expedite being great. You have to fall in love with doing things that's uncomfortable. And if we can do that, then we can be a great team. If we don't do that, then we would be like, oh, man, it was a great team on paper, and we had a lot of great talent, and we lost in the second round. Like, I don't want to do that. I didn't leave my family to lose in the second round. I know that for sure. So,
0: well, he did leave his family to live in New York and play in Philadelphia and not to lose in the second round. But he did leave his family, including his son. He left him behind with the Lakers, and I don't really know what he expects the Lakers to do with that dude. Because that's not awkward or anything. But hey, LeGramps, good to know you're catching some reinvention pod with that we have to be comfortable being uncomfortable callback to, quote, expedite success. You need to keep listening, though, because so far, you don't seem reinvented at all. You just seem like that exact same bag and cap, only in Sixer blue. Oh, and be sure not to ask any of the Sixers who the alpha is there, because they all know the answer already is yes. Is the alpha Joel Embiid, the longtime face of that team? Is the alpha Jaylen Brown, the former finals MVP? Is the alpha the guy who has emerged as the clear leader of that team, Tyrese Maxey? Or is the alpha LeGoat? Jaylen Brown's answer to that question yesterday was,
2: The alpha is, and is that something that matters, and is that something that's going to come play out over time?
1: Next question.
0: Dude, you did not next question. The only thing missing from that was, is that a question?
3: Yeah.
0: Yeah.
3: Was that a question?
0: Is that a question?
3: Yeah.
0: Yeah.
3: I think so.
0: Yeah.
4: Good question.
0: Is that a question? Yeah.
3: No.
0: Yeah, no. Next question.
3: Yeah. I think
0: you know, actually, my dude, it's a great question. Because if you don't sort that out, that's where chemistry rips apart. So who is the alpha of that group? And does it really matter? Hell yes, it matters. Look at who we're talking about. Of course it matters. LeBag took his ball and he left LA when he lost his alpha status here. I would think it still matters to that guy. You, Jalen, you were never fully satisfied in Boston because you were not the unquestioned alpha there. So now you're gone. So I would think it matters to him too. But sure, nothing to see here. It doesn't matter. Next question.
1: Next question.
0: Come on. All right, so that's there. How about the next team? Enough about the Sixers. Why don't we talk for a minute about the Raptors, which I don't do all that often, although I do like their head coach, and I do like Scotty Barnes, and I also like how
5: Scotty Barnes.
0: And now they've got Scotty Barnes. Some help in the form of that basketball mercenary slash fugitive, future Hall of Famer, Kawhi Leonard. And the way Kawhi showed up to Raptors Media Day really was pretty spectacular, even for him. What I'm about to play was literally his opening statement, literally his first words since he returned to Toronto. Check this dude's act out.
6: Hey, everyone. Thanks for coming. I know I'm excited to be here. I know why, you know, some of you guys came. Mm-hmm. You want to hear about the investigation, but, you know, talking with the NBA and the PA, I think the best decision is to move forward and focus on my time being a Toronto Raptor.
0: This dude is all, like, ear to ear. Hey, everybody, like cheesing so hard. Hey, everybody, really appreciate y'all coming. What's popping? Great to be here. Great to see everybody. How y'all living? Like the most gracious host ever. I'm starting to actually appreciate how hilarious this dude is. And for so long, I thought, man, could this dude be any more sullen and expressionless? And then he shows up yesterday like this. The guy who never ever smiles or shows any personality at all or says anything at all really did sit down yesterday beaming ear to ear with a whole opening statement that he had clearly rehearsed and practiced. Hey, he's up there like, hey, everybody, what's up? Thanks for coming.
6: Hey, everyone.
0: Great to see y'all. How y'all been? Then immediately drops the hammer on the room. He's like, I know why you're here. I know you all came to hear about the investigation, but too bad. I got away with it. I got over like I always do, and I am moving forward and not looking back. Go Raptors! But first, before we move on, I, Kawhi Leonard, do have one final official statement to make about the Clippers and the aspiration scandal. And my total lack of punishment. And I'm going to say this, and then I'm not going to say anything else about it the rest of the year. But here is my official statement, and I will address this one time and one time only. Here it is. I'm telling you, it's the most amazing thing. No matter what happens, this dude comes out ahead laughing his ass off. This dude is absolutely elite at leaving things worse than he inherited them. He makes every situation worse after he leaves than when he arrived. And always gets away with it. You almost have to respect it. Now he really is laughing at us. Did you see the way he sat down, beaming ear to ear like, I'm not telling you anything. I haven't seen anything like that since way back in the day when I was young and so brash and so full of fire and brimstone, and Marcus Allen came on our TV show, Talk To, and for 42 minutes, I tried to ask him about Oge, and he just shook me off the entire time. I haven't seen anybody grinning ear to ear after saying nothing like Marcus Allen did that night, and then shoved it right in my face. He's like, damn, Rome, I gave you nothing, nothing. Yeah, I'm like, I know, Marcus. I'm well aware, Marcus, I was there. I sat there for six segments asking you questions that you didn't answer, but I almost had to respect it. Like, he, the same thing. I haven't seen a smile like that after somebody said nothing since then. Except Marcus did it on live TV for 42 minutes. As far as Kawhi, almost got to respect it, right? This dude's getting over on everybody. He got over on Pop and the Spurs. He got over on Ballmer and the Clippers. He got over on weak-ass Powder, a.k.a. Adam Silver. This dude gets over on everybody, which is why he showed up yesterday with that bleep-eating grin, looking like he just got away with robbing a bank. Because he basically did. The thing I always come or always have to couch my Kawhi comments with is, I will say this, the guy can still ball. The guy can still ball. It's not like we're talking about, I don't know, Ben Simmons here. No offense to Ben Simmons. But Ben Simmons is actually back, everybody. For anybody left that actually cares, Ben Simmons is on the Kings. And not only is he on the Kings, he is here to dominate every single time, every single minute that he steps onto the floor. His words, not mine, obviously, because I don't know that anybody else on the planet besides Ben Simmons would say that Ben Simmons is about to dominate the NBA every minute and every time that he steps on the floor. It's kind of cringe, right? I want to save that thought because I'm not the one or the only one suggesting that it's kind of cringe. There are others closer to him that are doing the same. But I want to save that thought. Anyway, NBA Media Day, whether you wanted it or not, we got it. Major League Baseball playoffs, whether you want that or not, we're going to get them. So in and around ball, football, we have basketball, we have baseball, and as somebody astutely pointed out yesterday, hey, Rome, what's going on? It's NHL Eve. Why are you not tying hockey? I'm trying to get to as much as I possibly can. When we come back, the Hall of Famer, Steve Atwater, joins us. 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

0: back in SoCal. I am Jim Rome. Right now, we are joined by a legend of the game. He is a member of the NFL Hall of Fame. He is a two-time Super Bowl champ, an eight-time Pro Bowler, a four-time All-Pro, a member of the NFL 1990s All-Decade Team. He is a contributor to the Altitude Advantage podcast, which is available on Broncos.com. I'm talking, of course, about Steve Atwater. Steve, it is great to have you on the show. Steve, how you doing?
1: Doing pretty good, Jim. How you doing, man? Hadn't seen you in a minute, man.
0: It's been a minute, Steve. It's so good to see you, dude. It's so good to see you. In fact, bring me up to date. What is keeping you busy these days in addition to breaking down the Broncos as a podcast analyst?
1: Well, that's it. I work for the Broncos. I've actually been with the team since 2017. And yeah, just been doing whatever I can here and there with the team, not doing any of the coaching stuff, but more on the business side with some of our partners and, you know, radio here and just some things that need to be done. And I'm having a great time with it.
0: Good for you, man. Good to see it. Steve Atwater joining us. So, Steve, go back to Sunday night. The Broncos, and they get that win over the Rams. During the second half, Steve, I went on X and I posted, how in the hell is this a one-score game? Because LA was dominating. What impressed you the most about Denver coming back in the manner they did?
1: Man, just the resilience that they showed. You know, didn't seem like they ever really gave up. I know a lot of teams, if they're down, 16-0, a lot of teams will say, hey, man, they got us. But this team didn't do that. They fought back, made some plays defensively, and offense tightened up and made some clutch plays, and everybody contributed. A lot of different receivers caught passes. The amazing two-point conversion by Jaylen Waddle and Pat Bryant and you know, Bo Nix was threading the needle, man. And it is amazing, though. It seems like two different teams. You know, the first half they came out, didn't play as well, but the second half they really got on the same page and played extremely well. And I think that with the character of the guys on this team, they can do that. They can win games when they have to win the games.
0: Hall of Famer Steve Atwater joining us. Steve, you mentioned Bo Nix. Let me ask you about him, because he showed that uncanny ability once again to play his best when the game is on the line. How much of that do you think is the adjustments the coaching staff makes at halftime? And then how much of that is just the way that dude is built? That's the way that dude is wired.
1: Yeah, well, I think it's a little bit of both, right? You know, when you go back and look at what you did the first half, at halftime, there's always going to be a few adjustments. Even if you're playing well, there are going to be a few adjustments. But, you know, he also just has that gene. He's had it ever since his rookie year. He had it back in college. You know, he'd be down games and, you know, he'd make a comeback, and whether he had to run the ball or throw the ball and make some split-second decisions, he usually ends up making the right decisions and throwing accurate passes, extremely accurate passes when you need them. I know you saw that two-point conversion, just how it barely missed the defender's helmet, and Jaylen Waddle was able to catch that right at the end, back of the end zone. Just a beautiful, beautiful play in a clutch situation. Because we hadn't gotten that two-pointer, then, hey, the game, you know, we probably wouldn't have been in the game there. So he's been making big plays from day one, and I think that he'll continue to do that.
0: It's true. It's an incredible ball, an incredible pass. Steve Atwater's joining us. Hey, Steve, nobody questions the greatness of Patrick Surtain the second. He did take some heat for the big numbers that Devontae Adams put up in the first half, but that'll happen. And he came back in the second half, and he played huge. Time will tell. He's got a lot of ball in front of him. But do you expect the four-time Pro Bowl corner to join you in Canton when it's all said and done?
1: Oh, man, come on. Without doubt, without a doubt. He's such a great player, such a great leader for this team, for all the young defensive backs and other teammates. He just sets the right tone. He does the right things. He works extremely hard, and he's extremely talented. And, you know, those are great traits to have, to have the skills and the talent, but also be a hard worker. And, you know, he sets an example, again, for a lot of guys on that team. And I think if he continues to play the way that he plays, no doubt. Now the question would be, is he first ballot or not? So I'm praying that he stays healthy and continues to do his thing. But he's a great young man.
0: Yeah, pure class, both on and off the field. The Hall of Famer Steve Atwater joining us. Steve, you, of course, were known as the smiling assassin because of your ability to bring some serious lumber. I could ask you about any number of memorable hits, but you just kind of placate me a little bit here, just because this is the one that everybody will always bring up. Everybody will always remember. You already know where I'm going with this. 1990, yeah. Christian Okoye. There you were to meet him and light him up. I can still hear the crash, man, the explosion. If I show it to you, can you take us through it one more time? Because it is truly a legendary NFL play.
1: I'll try.
0: Okay. We're going to roll this thing in. This was an amazing play. Christian Okoye, and I remember him. See, the amazing thing was I went to a school, UC Santa Barbara. We were a club football team. He went to Azusa Pacific. We played club ball. Why this guy was playing against our frat boys, I have no idea. But you came in and you filled that hole and you met him head on. I'm going to have it in a minute. But he was abusing dudes back in the day. He was so physical. And if he took on a DB, it would seem like a mismatch. Yet you were there. When I get to this play, can you remind me, like, was this a play that you could look for, or did it have to be organic, and did you have to wait for something like that to kind of develop? Could you look for a hit like this, or did you have to
1: wait? No, you can't look for it. It just happened. And I remember in practice leading up to the game, Dennis Smith, my good friend and mentor, great safety, he said, "Hey, Steve, we got to stay up high." And I'm like, "What? You want to hit him up high, Christian Okoye?" But I listened to him, and it ended up working out there. But, you know, as you know, playing the game, you get got sometimes as well, but you got to be willing to go in there and take that chance. And I did. And fortunately on that play, it worked out. But I, you know, still have a ton of respect for Christian Okoye. He's a great, great guy. And just a heck of a player too. But yeah, on that day, it was my turn, and I'm glad it turned out the way it did.
0: I'm sorry it took me so long to find this thing. That's not it. But that's part of being the smiling assassin. There was plenty of that. There was plenty of that. Anyway, I sorry about ooh. That. I thought,
1: that hurt there.
0: That did hurt. So if you and Dennis were flying around, Steve, how much friendly fire did you guys take back in the day?
1: Well, not much from each other, but we gave out some to our teammates, unfortunately. Yeah. And, I know Carl Mecklenburg, he just tells the story of, he's telling the guy when he has him in the grass saying, "You better get down before Dennis and Steve gets there." But Dennis, he was just on a whole nother level, man. He was extremely hard hitter, had no fear at all. And, man, I'm hoping that eventually he will get in the Pro Football Hall of Fame as well. He and Carl Mecklenburg, two great players. And, I got a chance to see how those guys played up close and personal. And they're very deserving.
0: Hey, Steve Atwater joining us. Steve, were you and Dennis, were you the hardest hitting tandem in league history? Could you make that argument? Here we go. Better late than never, my man. Better late than never. There we go.
1: There we go. Yes, and home opened up, man, and man, just adrenaline took over. And again, fortunately, I was the one that left standing after that play because you could have gone the other way. But the thing I love about the game too is that although we're competing, we're going against each other. We're all human beings, man, and being able to chop it up with him. Today and several years after we've played the game, man, is really cool.
0: Is that something you guys can? Well, I know you can laugh about that. Is Christian? He's such a good dude. He's a good dude. Can he kind of laugh?
1: Yeah,
0: he laugh that off years later?
1: Oh yeah, 100%. Because I mean, we're not talking noise. I have a ton of respect for him. We both respect each other, and we play the game, and you play the game. A lot of times it's going to be good, but hey, it's going to be some bad stuff too. And, I've gotten run over before, and I popped back up and went in there and tried to do it again. So it's a part of the game, but that's the beauty of the game too, because you don't know for sure if you're going to make that big hit or the guy's going to run you over or make you miss, juke you and make you look crazy. But hey, we try and we get up and we try again.
0: Hey, Steve, one last thought about the game. Like, it's a humbling game. Steve Atwater joining us. When you have a hit like that, what kind of an effect would a hit like that have not only on the defense but the entire team?
1: Oh, man, it gets everybody fired up. And I remember watching Ronnie Lott when I was younger, and I remember just seeing him fly in there, and I'd get up like, whoa, what was that? And I wanted people to have that type of reaction when I played. And, you know, and getting a chance to play with Dennis, he did that as well. And I got a chance to see it up close and personal. So that was very inspiring. And I know it gets the teammates pumped up, it gets the crowd pumped up, gets everybody hyped, except for your family. Your family may be a little scared, especially when you're on the field a little longer after the play. You may have to, may take you a couple of, you know, 10, 15 seconds longer to get up. When you're hitting like that, but you know, it's all good.
0: Oh, no doubt. So one last thought, you mentioned Ronnie Lott. Ronnie, there's nobody like Ronnie Lott, really. Who were some of the other guys that you had immense respect for, the way they played the game, the way they carried themselves? Guys like Ronnie Lott, who would you include in that same category?
1: These are guys who I got to know, and then also when I was in college, I looked at film on Dennis Smith. One, I got a chance to play side by side with him. Saw just he had another level of just aversion to fear. He wasn't afraid of anything. And also the assassin Jack Tatum. That guy you know, would run full speed into guys that were much larger than him. And come out on top so many times. So I tried to pattern my game after them. And, of course, Ronnie Lott. Those are the three guys that I tried to pattern my game after.
0: He is a Hall of Famer. He is a two-time Super Bowl champ, eight-time Pro Bowler, four-time All-Pro, and a contributor to the Altitude Advantage podcast. He is Steve Atwater. Steve, so good to get caught up, man. Appreciate you. Great to have you on the show. Really good to see you, Steve. Thank you.
1: Hey, Jim, thanks for having me on, man. Great seeing you, too. Hope to see you in person sometime soon, too, buddy.
0: You got it. You're the best, Steve. Appreciate you, dude. Such a great dude. Such a great dude. And my favorite part about Steve Atwater, one, great dude. Great, great dude. Everybody, especially in that region, loves Steve Atwater. But, man, he was fierce. He was absolutely a ferocious hitter. Ferocious hitter. We might have been a little bit late getting to it, but that video, and for those of you who remember, it's one of the most famous plays, really, in league history. But Krishna Koye, once he got going downhill, man, forget it. And Steve Atwater came up and met him like that. The way he knocked Krishna Koye backwards was absolutely incredible. And that was on a Monday night, so everybody saw it. It's like, holy crap. Steve Atwater just coming in like a heat-sinking missile and knocking Christian Okoye back was amazing. All right, your thoughts on that? When we come back, we are open the rest of the way. So, you know where to find me. I've got more things to get to. We've already hit basketball. I want to hit some baseball. I've got some more football and plenty of room for you to engage if you want. 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
3: 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Who will keep rolling in week four? 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Westwood One Sports.
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0: Jim Rome here with your Rome Report, picking up on an expose that I thumbed out this morning. Sitting at the end of September, who knew UCLA would be the best football story in this town? I don't care that they just destroyed meaningless Maryland. They're 4-0, and they went from their worst head coaching hire ever to their best. Seriously, is there any USC fan in this town who wouldn't rather have Bob Chesney than Lincoln Riley after Riley and USC disgraced themselves in the Coliseum against Oregon? I think Chesney has done more in the last 4 weeks at UCLA than Riley has done in the last 4 years at USC. And the Rams may have choked away that game in Denver to drop to 1-2, but I still have faith they'll get squared away when they get Puka Nacua and Myles Garrett back. And how is Jim Harbaugh's alleged Super Bowl contender 0-3? And how did Mike McDaniel go from being the best thing that ever happened to Justin Herbert to one of the worst? In the meantime, just go ahead and put some respect on LA's new big dog, Bob Chesney. I'm Jim Rome.
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1: So I spend the opening of the program, or at least at the very top of the show, and I talk about it. 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All right, some reaction at the MP Charles 25. Right out of chat. Yo, chat, I see you. What's up, chat? Quote, I'm glad Steve's eggs aren't scrambled because he was a freaking weapon. He was so fierce. Man, my man was so intimidating, which that's why when you talk to him, and he's always been like this, he's such a good dude. That's why he was the smiling assassin. He shows up and he couldn't be more friendly. Yet when he strapped it on, he couldn't be more terrifying. Kind of like Brian Dawkins. Except Steve Atwater is even more upbeat. And I love Doc. Doc's one of my favorite NFLers ever. Really good dude. Really good dude. Really devout. Down to earth. Grounded. And the Wolverine when he played. Steve Atwater is just such a great dude. But when he played, he was so ferocious. At the Sterling Savant. These go back to Kawhi. Kawhi took a page out of the Harbaugh playbook and left town. It's not
2: everyone.
1: It's that he left town. We already covered that. We knew he left town, and we knew he got over. Like, he got all those millions and millions and millions of dollars and just got the Clippers absolutely hammered. 5 first-round draft picks. The owner suspended for a year. $30 million fine. And all it cost Kawhi was $700,000. Walk-around dough for a guy like that. Given how many millions he took in that whole scandal.
2: I'm excited to be here.
1: It's not that he left town. It's that he left town without repercussions. And then as soon as he got to his next town, they gave him a $100 million contract. And then he shows up and he sits down grinning ear to ear with this just absolute bleep eating grin. Like, hey, everybody, here I am. Everyone. Well, I'm not answering any questions, but great to be here. What's going on? It's Super J5, quote, Kawhi is a silly rabbit.
3: His silly rabbit. His what? His silly rabbit. His silly
1: Cowboy rabbit. Fernando, yes. 916. LeBron living in New York to play in Philly is like me being named Cowboy Fernando only to root for the Niners. Cowboy Fernando, I don't know who you think you are. Coming in here every single day and saying, hey, man, yeah, I'm Cowboy Fernando, but I root for the Niners. If you root for the Niners, then why is your handle Cowboy Fernando? Because you root for the Cowboys. Who are you trying to fool with that, dude? Why would you give yourself the name Cowboy Fernando if you root for the Niners? That makes no sense. Cowboy Fernando. But then again, being that you're a Cowboy fan, I can see why you wouldn't want anybody to know that. Quick update, Braves 5, Phillies 3. Game 1 to the ATL. It has not been a very good 24 hours, has it, Philly fan? Hey, Philly fan, where are you? First the Eagles, and now the Phillies.
4: Amanda.
1: You had the lead with two outs in the bottom of the eighth. Philly did. And then Austin Riley hit a bomb. Ouch. Man, it's been a bad 24 for Philadelphia fan. MP Charles, 25. Get real, Leon. You're happier than a pig in slop to get away from your family.
4: We have to be comfortable with being uncomfortable.
1: I think it's going to get uncomfortable there. That whole thing about who is the alpha, next question. Because you know it's a legitimate question.
4: Next question.
1: Because how do you answer it, and how are those pieces going to fit? Yeah, I knew you got Hall of Famers on that team. I knew you have MVPs on that team. And you definitely have alphas on that team. And you have guys that are not happy not being the guy. And now all of a sudden, there's a lot of guys on that team that need to be the guy. So how is that going to work? One ball and a multitude of gigantic egos and guys needing to be the guy. And then when they're not the guy, they're not happy. How can you act like it's not a thing when it's the thing? How do these pieces fit together? How do these personalities fit together? And how weird does LeBron look in Sixer blue? It absolutely is a thing. How can that not be a thing? And LeBron couldn't get out of Philly quickly enough after signing with Philly. Is practice over? Is the get me to the chopper?
5: Get to the chopper!
1: Can I go back to New York yet? I've already been here 3 hours. Can't we practice in New York? Why do I have to come all the way down there to practice? Can't you come to me? Can't you come to me? Wouldn't look onic. LeCap telling Philly media that he's always wanted to play in New York is like my buddy reminding his wife a little too often that he always thought that her sister was cute. I'm sure this is going to end well. That's pretty good. I don't even understand that. Why would you show up in Philly and one of the first things you do is tell everybody, y'all weren't my first choice? You know that. Like, I was going to go to New York, and then they won it all, so I did a hard pivot. What? Why? How is that going to ingratiate you or endear you to any of them? Like, do you really think Philly fans can say, hey, man, at least we were your second choice? No, Philly fan is not going to like that at all, especially when you run to the chopper and remind them again, not only were you not my first choice, I'm not living here with the rest of you. No, I'm not calling Philly my home. No, I'm not going to be here. I will come play here and then get the hell out as soon as I possibly can every single day. And I'm not even going to get into it. I don't care how much it costs. People are already making a point of saying, man, do you know how many several hundreds of thousands of dollars it's going to cost him to commute via the chopper? I don't even care how much it costs. It's just the point that I'm not living there. Hey, Rome, how about your guy, Kobe? How about Kobe living in Newport Beach and taking the chopper to L.A.? Well, here's the thing. Speaking to somebody who grew up in L.A., who then moved down in and around Newport, I could see why Kobe did that. Newport Beach is one of the greatest places in the world. So how is that different, Rome, for LeBron? Because Laker fan didn't give a damn. Laker fan didn't care where Kobe lived. Laker fan didn't care if Kobe lived in Newport Beach or L.A. or the Valley, as long as Kobe showed up. I bet Philly fan probably doesn't love that LeBron can't wait to get out of Philly every single day via the chopper, or that Philly was not actually his first choice. Hey, look, as long as they win and they work it out, it's going to be fine. But it's going to be really interesting. Really Next interesting. Question. Have you seen also Joel, how thin he is, man, how fit he is, how much weight he dropped? You know, and given that health is always an issue with Joel, I'm not going to question that. Hopefully he does stay healthy. And that's going to be the whole point about that team anyway, right? Given their age and the miles, Can they stay healthy? Can they stay healthy? Do the pieces fit on the floor? Do the personalities fit? If you're watching on the stream, can you see Joel? Man, look how fit he is. It's incredible. I don't know how much weight he's lost, but he lost a lot of weight. So, can they stay healthy? Do the pieces fit on the floor? There's still only one basketball. And will the personalities mesh? And how quickly can it all come together? It's going to be fascinating. I can't wait to see it. Oh, and there goes LeBron. He's on his chopper. Is practice over? Good. Get me the hell out of here. At Chucky Alden, quote, "Dear Jim, I wanted to go to the Knicks, but that would have been perceived as ring chasing. As a serial ring chaser, I have to ethically ring chase." Signed, the Ring Chaser. You know why? He couldn't go to the Knicks because he wanted to be the reason they won the ring. But they won the ring without him, therefore he could not go there. It's not just, I'm chasing a ring. He wanted to be the guy to deliver the ring for the first time in 50 years because he knew that would cement his legacy above and beyond everybody else. If there was any question as to whether or not he was the GOAT, if he delivered the ring to New York, he would have been the absolute GOAT of GOATs, but Brunson beat him to it, so he couldn't go there. All right, so what's the next best thing? Delivering a ring to Philadelphia. I see him working. And Heatbagger, "Dear Philly fan, we've been losing games like this for 50 years. Signed, Mariners fan. War playoffs, war V in the fee tour stop." What? What does that even mean?
3: What?
1: A war V in the fee tour stop? Listen, bro, if V wants to host his own get-together, he's more than welcome to do it. And if you five people want to show up for it, you go right ahead. You're not asking me to go to Menifee, are you? So me and V can talk about our Vikings? I've never been to Menifee, nor do I think I ever will go to Menifee. Not even for V or, quote, V's tour stop or, quote, our Vikings. Hey, Heatbagger, if you want to go hang out with V at his tour stop, go right ahead. What's stopping you? "Hey, Jim, I think Case Keenum's performance was worthy of taking a dump on the field." Signed, Colin Simmons. Mike in Temecula, there you go. Little rally, I agree with that. Not that Case Keenum would ever do anything like that, but his performance was worthy. He was launching, quote, piss missiles, although he would never describe it like that.
5: Absolute piss missile up there.
1: Absolute.
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1: I'm Kate Burdett on the Ohio News Network. In Southeast Ohio, a 74-year-old woman has filed a lawsuit claiming doctors amputated her healthy leg instead of the one with cancer at Selby General Hospital in Marietta. More from ONN's Tracy Townsend.
2: She went into surgery, and when she woke up, the wrong leg had been taken off.
3: Attorney Brad Lane says his client, Sharon Jacks, was left a double amputee after her surgery in September of last year. According to the complaint, the surgery team took two surgical timeouts designed to verify critical procedural details and prevent medical errors. The 9-count complaint says the performance of the surgical team was, quote, a complete failure of basic safety procedures, end quote.
1: Today in Central Ohio, a trial involving a megachurch is getting underway. Colin Dorsey of ONN affiliate WBNS-TV in Columbus has the story.
4: Jury selection is set to begin in the sexual abuse trial for the son of two New Albany megachurch leaders. Gary Kesey Jr. faces 32 charges related to the alleged abuse of three girls. Investigators say this all happened over the course of 9 years. Kesey Jr. worked at Faith Life Church, where his parents serve as pastors. Kesey Jr. has pleaded not guilty to all the charges against him.
1: And State Representative Allison Russo introduced a resolution yesterday calling on President Donald Trump to end the war with Iran. I'm Kate Burdett on the Ohio News Network.
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0: It says here they've won 5 Marconi Awards. I can't even spell Marconi. The Fan 2, Columbus's home of the Bob and Tom Show.
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0: So we got ourselves a three-hour show. We move into hour number three. Welcome back, or good afternoon. This is the Jim Rome Show, and it is presented by FanDuel. My thanks to my pals at FanDuel. As part of that relationship, we have a FanDuel segment every Thursday. Speaking of which, I want to shout out James Kelly. Had you listened, James Kelly took the Bears. He took the Bears and the points. I said to him last night before the game off the air, I said, yo, dude, I know he and I have been talking. He said, you know, I've been going, obviously I have a system. He won't tell me what his system is, but there is a big head system. But he did mention to me that he sometimes has been going off the system and going hunch. So I said before that game last night, I'm like, is that a system pick or a hunch? He goes, system. The numbers say Bears. And he was kind of adamant about it. I'm like, I don't know, dude. I think I'm leaning the other way. He goes, the numbers say Bears. And Philadelphia was never in that game, so he crushed that one. Something else the head and I did over the weekend that we have never done. I don't do this. Normally, I'll pick a handful of games and games that I feel strongly about. The head and I bet every single game this weekend. Every single game. It was almost like chat. Hey, chat. There was so much going on. It was almost too much to take in. And we played every single game. He said, I think I'm going to do that going forward. I'm like, I don't know if I can. But it went pretty well. We won more than we lost, so that's always a good thing. But I want to shout out the head. He called that last night. He was all over that game. So on Thursdays, as part of our FanDuel arrangement, we will have our FanDuel segment with James Kelly, the big head. So if you had listened to him, you would have gotten paid last night. All right, so let me move on to hour number three, new topic. The MLB postseason has arrived. Wild card games, I don't even know this. I mentioned at the end of last hour, but they're already underway. One is already over. Philly fans, sorry about this, but like I said, it's been a rough 24. The Braves come back, they beat Philadelphia. So that game's already in the books. But don't sweat that, Philly fan. It's not like in the wild card round that every team that loses the first game of the wild card round goes on to lose that series. Pretty much they do. But maybe not you, Philly fan. Anyway, the wildcard games are already underway. Just do not get too excited, Yankee fan. Because Yankee fan got some news on Captain Buzzkill. Aaron Judge. And of course, it's not good news. Well, depending on your point of view. But it would not appear to be good news. As expected, Judge is not on the Yankees wildcard roster for their huge series against my half-fam, the Chouds, the Red Sox. Think about that, though. Some Yankee fans actually did expect Judge to play. And where did they ever get that idea from? Oh, yeah, that's right, Aaron Judge. Because the captain kept saying, I'm going to play. For some reason last week, he made a whole show of contradicting his manager, Aaron Boone, when it came to the status of his calf strain. Because Boone had the nerve to call the calf strain moderate. That's how he described it, which to me was pretty inoffensive. Honestly, pretty vague. Moderate can mean anything, I guess. It's not really saying that much at all. I didn't really read too much into it. I'm not a doctor. I don't play one here. And I don't really know what's rattling around Judge's head, but apparently he took that to mean, oh, it's moderate. That seems like a pretty inappropriate word to use to describe my pain. In other words, it seems like Skip has got a tremendous threshold for my calf pain.
1: Everybody's moderate's a little different. I think your moderate's a little different than my moderate, and so on and so on. So, yeah, I don't know why I use those words, but like I said, I'm trying to come back as soon as I can.
0: I don't know. I think I've got an idea why he used those words. I think I have an idea why Aaron Boone called Aaron Judge's calf strain a moderate calf strain. You ready for it? Because it was a moderate calf strain? Whatever it is, he's out of the wild card. I mean, it was more than moderate, right? He's not playing. But why did you lead everybody to believe that you were going to play when the manager was saying he's probably not going to play. I wouldn't count on that. Either way, he's hurt, no matter what words you want to use to describe it, and the timing's not good. But hey, there is upside here, Yankee fan. If you're a Yankee fan, you're like, come on, man. Why would you lead us to believe that you're going to play and then not play? There is an upside to this. There is a silver lining in this. You don't have to watch him hit 174 in this series and strike out 14 times. Yeah, I know. That sounds harsh. It sounds harsh to say that out loud. It feels wrong. I mean, the guy is a three-time AL MVP, right? He's a future Hall of Famer, right? But to put that in perspective, the last Yankee captain, obviously, Derek Jeter, was a zero-time AL MVP. Not that any Yankee fan holds Judge over Jeter, nor should they. Judge is an all-time great. An all-time great Yankee. He's just missing the one obvious thing that actually lets you into the club of the all-time greatest Yankees. A ring. At least one of them. And Yankee fan would be the first one to tell you that, by the way. Yankee fan doesn't want to hear any comparisons between Judge and Jeter because Jeets delivered rings and was clutch as hell. Well, Judge is one of the biggest postseason disappointments in baseball history. And that's why today's news was such a kick in the stick for Yankee fan. Because it's more postseason frustration and disappointment from Captain Buzzkill. No, not that he played in the postseason and showed up and did nothing, but that he's not showing up at all after he led Yankee fan to believe that I'll be ready. I'll be there. Yankee fan just needs to see Yankee captain step up and lead this team back to the World Series. Not past the Red Sox in the wild card round. To the World Series, period. It's been 17 years, which in Yankee time is an eternity. Fans want to see their piece of metal.
2: Piece of metal.
0: And Judge is never going to truly cement himself in their eyes until he delivers at least a piece of the metal.
2: Piece of metal.
0: We don't need five giant chunks of metal, but a piece of the metal.
2: Piece of metal.
0: Especially not after he dropped that can of corn in center field that flipped the critical game of the series on its head the last time he had a shot at that piece of metal.
2: Piece of metal.
0: Let's not forget about that, right? That can of corn. But of course, it's pretty damn tough to lead a team through the postseason when you're not even on the postseason roster. And there's not a lot of time for patience either because, last I checked, Big Dude is now 34.
3: 34.
0: And Big Dude's body is now breaking down just like everybody predicted that it would. Remember, it was the rib injury, and then when he finally did come back after that rib injury and he missed a ton of time, then it was the calf injury. Moderate, not moderate, whatever it is, he's still not ready. And they're in the wild card round because they didn't win the division. Like, they played pretty well without him. They played well enough without him to make the playoffs, but not well enough to win the division. So they're in the wild card round, and they're not getting the extra time that he needed. Time that he said that he didn't need. So he's running out of opportunities to prove that he is an all-time Yankee captain. For somehow, they're going to have to get through my half fam. The Chouts, without him, for him to get an opportunity to show that he is, in fact, that guy. I will be tuning in to watch the Chouts tonight because Peyton Tolley, this dude is something else now. Peyton Tolley, he's a rook, but you would never know it by his vibe. And as he explained, he is plenty qualified for the job of starting game one against the Yankees, even if he's actually not qualified at all.
4: So you got to gain experience to be experienced. So I need 5 years of job prep to get the, how's it go? Okay, walk with me here. Whenever the job says you need 5 years of experience, well, You only got 1 year, but you're good. Like, you can go do your job. So it's kind of like that of I've had a little bit of experience. It might not be all the experience that I need, but, like, it's enough to go back to and to think about, reflect on how did I feel in that moment to where now we get to here and to be, try to be as successful as possible.
0: I mean, preach, half bro. Exactly. Exactly. Bro, way to land that plane. Way to get that plane down, bro. That was incredible. Just give me the damn ball. Give me the damn ball already.
4: Walk with me here.
0: I'll walk with you, bro. I'll walk through fire with you, bro. Hey, whatever works for you, dude. You do you. I just know this much. I will be pulling for this dude in tonight's slobber knocker, which is another Peyton Toy special.
4: Roast slobber knocker. You know, it's going to be a whole lot of fun. It's going to be a really good night.
0: Oh, it's going to be the best night. I can't wait for that slobber knocker. I love this dude so much. Even if he's not in any way qualified. Now, come on, man. What do you mean I'm not qualified? What? You need 5 years of experience, but I've got a year of experience for 5 years of it. Wait, what? Five minus one equals. Wait, let me get. I'll land this slobber knocker. I'll get this slobber knocker down. You wait. Love this dude. Let's go, half fam. Let's go, Chouts. I don't root, but you know I'm rooting for that guy.
4: A real slobber knocker.
0: A real slobber knocker. How do you not root for that slobber knocker? I don't root, but I'm rooting for that guy. As far as Aaron Judge, I mean, all-time great, but all-time great captain. Why do you think the Jeets is Jeets? Because he showed up when it mattered most. Not only was available, but played his best when it mattered most. Clutch as hell. And Aaron Judge, Paul Bunyan breaking down right on cue and saying, you know, be all thin-skinned about, he says it's moderate. Oh, okay, well, I'm going to bust my ass to come back. Yeah, I guess it's not moderate. Well, I guess you proved him wrong. I guess you proved him wrong. It's not moderate. You know, it obviously is not moderate because he's not ready. Fine. Then why were you leading us all to believe that you would be ready? Not, I'm doing everything I possibly can all day, every day to be ready for the wild card. I mean, he pretty much said, I'm going to be there. I'm going to be there, and now he's not there. But Yankee fan, maybe it's better that he's not there so he doesn't punch out 14 times and hit a buck 74 and play the outfield and have that can of corn hit him in the glove. Maybe it's actually better. But then again, you got to deal with that slobber knocker. Peyton, Toy's got something for you now.
4: Slobber knocker.
0: Even if he can't explain what it is. Even if he can't explain what it is, he's got a little something for you now. Can't wait for that game. Anyway, ready or not, we have baseball too. You have the NBA Media Day, and we have the MLB playoffs. And you should probably lock in and enjoy that while you can, because the second it's over, they're going to lock them out. And then you will not have baseball. So enjoy it while you can. Let's break. How about some phone calls? How about some reaction? Also, I want to talk about the Raiders. I want to talk about Kirk Cousins, Fernando Mendoza, and the fact that neither one of these guys have any vices at all. These nerds are incredible. But wait a minute. Kirk does have a vice, and now Fernando has a vice. Guys, take it easy. You're 3-0. I mean, you knew if they got these guys to Vegas, something bad might happen. I'll have that story for you in a minute. 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
2: 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J.J. McCarthy has been traded from the Minnesota Vikings to the New York Giants. Can the former top 10 pick resurrect his career in the Big Apple? Westwood One Sports.
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0: given that nobody really is ready for baseball, I'm getting this from you, and chat is kind of skewing this, but like you don't want to talk about it, but we do have the Red Sox and the Yankees. There is still that. We do have the Red Sox and Yankees and Tolley and Judge, and they're going head-to-head. So it's a really good thing, I think. I want to get into that in a minute. But I want to ask you something. Did you hear that? Listen very carefully. You know what that is? That's my phone. No scam calls, no scam texts. I love the silence. Your phone, probably not so quiet. 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I use it. I love it. It's a great service. All right. Galen Valencia is in. Tolley is a teddy bear, a wordsmith, and a master of the fastball. Signed, mine, Alex, and Rome's socks all the way.
1: Alex.
0: Wait a minute, Gail. I thought I was Dodger Jim.
2: War lady
0: now it's
2: clone.
0: You, me, and Alex's socks. Love the matchup. Hey, Yankee fan, you know, it's not too late. Let's have this conversation. So in Judge, we have an all-time great, obviously. A Hall of Famer, obviously. And clear and far away your best player for years, like his entire career. But what do you have to show for it? What do you have to show for it in the postseason? Nothing. What is he known for in the postseason? Striking out, dropping fly balls in critical moments. Like, this dude needs this. Like, he will be an all-time Yankee great, but he won't be that all-time Yankee great captain or that all-time Yankee great who's seen up there. Like, an all-time Yankee great, to be sure. Generational talent, to be sure. But what separates that guy from those guys over there, from Jeets? Jeets, even just Jeets. I'm not even saying Mickey Mantle, per se. I'm saying Jeets. He'll never, ever, ever, ever come near Jeets, even with all those regular season MVPs. Even with all the numbers, even with the Hall of Fame, he will never approach Jeets unless he gets it done when it matters most. And that's why, in like recent years, Yankee fan, tell me I'm wrong, Yankee fan, you could say to me, hey, Dodger Jim, don't speak for us. Fine. Get your ass in here and tell me how it is. Because from where I'm sitting, I could see whereby Yankee fan has gotten progressively more and more frustrated with Aaron Judge. Because he can't stay healthy. And when he is healthy, and he does play in October, he's not getting it done anyway. And I don't care how much of a crapshoot October baseball is. Nobody gives a damn. You're the Yankees. Nobody ever said it was a crapshoot to Derek Jeter, who always seemed to get it done. And don't Dodger Jim me because, quote, we get it done back-to-back. And it could be back-to-back-to-back, depending on how it plays out. So, Yankee fan, if you don't want me speaking on your behalf, let me know how it is. How are you feeling about this guy right about now? And why is this guy and the manager, why are they, like, catfighting a couple of weeks before the postseason begins? Why are they arguing over things like what moderate means? The hell is that all about? It's the Yankees. You're Aaron Judge. You're Aaron Boone. Why are we arguing over what the definition of moderate is. And why are you leading a Yankee fan to believe that you're going to be good when you're not good? And if they don't win and you're not there, it's going to be a ding against again. All right, so Gale's in as a Red Sox fan. Vic and NoCal doing what he does. Aaron Judge, more like Aaron Bailiff. Hell. Vic, you still have not figured out chat, have you? I mean, I give you credit. You're trying. You're not succeeding, but you are trying. I'll give you that. Oh, here's another one. Vic and NoCal. Aaron Stenographer. Keep shooting your shot, Vic. Eric on the south side. I don't have a moderate calf injury, okay, Jim? I have a moderate calf injury.
3: I don't fish on boats, okay, Matt?
0: Why? What? Why are these two in the media arguing, bickering over the extent of the injury? What's going on here? Two hams, $20. We are.

0: You know why? Because it's serious. It's not. It's not meant to be cheesy. It's meant to be serious. All right, here's a Yankee fan. As Steve Rogers, B2K, Judge will spend the rest of his career trying to make sure that dropped fly isn't his October legacy. Yeah, probably. But in order to make sure of that, you need to play in October. And not only do you need to actually physically play in October, you need to play up. You need to play well. You need to make a difference. We're getting into October. The wild card round is starting against your hated rival, and you are not available.
1: Mattober.
0: Phil in South Carolina. Rome. Yankees without rings aren't all-time greats. All right, here they come. That's what I'm talking about. That's what I'm saying, Yankee fan. Let us know how it is. Yankees without rings aren't all-time greats. There is a different standard with this franchise. No matter how great Donnie Baseball was, I don't consider him all-time because he has zero rings. That's a great example. And Donnie Ballgame, man, Donnie Ballgame is beloved. Beloved. But still, a Yankee fan saying, but still, you know, but he's not top tier. He's not elite like they were elite. Yeah, but he's beloved, man. He's freaking Donnie Ballgame. He's Don Mattingly. Yes, but according to this guy, not an all-time great because it's a different standard. It's too bad, right? Like he didn't play on the same type of teams that Derek Jeter did. Like, the guy wasn't going to win a World Series by himself. But still, the standard is the standard. The standard is the standard. Nobody cares. Yankee fan doesn't care. And by the way, I respect it. I respect that they don't give a damn. The standard is the standard. And this is what we measure our all-time greats against. So no, if you don't get a ring, you're not an all-time great, no matter how many times you won the MVP award during the regular season. We are not a regular season team. At Y5, a Judge, moderate to severe choker. Ouch. If a ball hits you in the glove and it's a critical moment of a critical game, of a critical series, they're going to remember that. And they should. Brian in Paradise is in. Rome. You never hear people vacationing in Philly. You think Philly is nice? It's all fat people.
2: I never
0: people
2: heard anybody say
0: signed
2: I'm going to Cleveland
0: bag
2: on vacation.
0: Wow.
2: What's so good about Cleveland?
3: It's all factories.
0: What's so good about Philly? Signed LeBag. This came in earlier. I meant to get to this. Rich Baird 5. Can we gloss the chat? Chatsworth. Because there's some nasty things going on in there.
4: He clutched me.
0: Rich in Little Rock. I like it. I'm not saying that sticks. Because it's too confusing. If people just drop in and out and I'm calling chat Chatsworth. But I think that's funny. I mean, what do you think of? What do you think of Chatsworth? Dirty and no offense, Chatsworth. I know there are people that live there. Listen, I'm comfortable even saying it. Because my parents built a factory there. My parents ran their business out of Chatsworth. They had a factory in downtown Los Angeles. We lived in the 818. They moved to the valley. And then they would drive over the hill. And that was a haul.
5: Business is business.
0: And then my parents decided, you know what? We don't need that. We don't need that dilapidated, nasty factory in downtown LA. This is before downtown LA was revitalized. They decide, I was gonna say in their infinite wisdom, but it was. Now, my dad's no longer around. My mom is. I should probably ask her, why Chatsworth? I don't know why they decided to build their factory in Chatsworth, but they built their own factory in Chatsworth. And they were manufacturers. And it was a sparkling factory, man. It was nice. I know. I worked in there for like 3 months before my old man fired me. Anyway, in fact, I didn't even get to see the factory, man. He had me back in the warehouse. That was not sparkling. It was a warehouse. Anyway, Chatsworth, aside from the factory that was beautiful, there was a lot of dirty, nasty things that were going on in Chatsworth. You know, much like the Jim Rome chat on YouTube. There are dirty, nasty things going on in there. That's why this guy's saying, dude, why don't we just call the chat Chatsworth? It's funny. It's accurate. It's just confusing. Because if I were to start saying, yo, what up, Chatsworth? People think I'm shouting out the Chatsworth, not the chat. So no, it doesn't work, but it's funny.
1: It's confusing because it's confusing.
0: It's confusing because it's confusing. Thank you, Kyle. Thank you. It's funny, though. I like it. All right, we're gearing up for one more segment. You know what I want to talk about? I want to talk about the Raiders. I want to talk about the Raiders, and I want to talk about KOC and him saying, look, we did everything we could for JJ. So if the Vikings did everything they could for JJ, what could the Giants do for JJ? Why would it work? You know, you see this all the time. Teams are like, yeah, we'll take that reclamation project. All he needs is a change of scenery. We can fix that. How are you going to fix that if KOC couldn't fix that when he's the QB whisperer? We can talk about that. Also, did you see when Travis Hunter got his first career pick, when Drake May went Drake May? And that, by the way, that's a thing now. Drake May going Drake May. Did you see the ball boy get into it and fighting for the ball when the Jags tried to get the ball for Travis Hunter? Talk about a mismatch. Josh Hines-Allen was fighting a ball boy for the ball. He must have outweighed that ball boy by 200 pounds. Oh, and speaking of the Giants, that feel-good story about Odell Beckham? They cut him loose. They said it was mutually agreed upon. Hey, look, you can't say they didn't try. They did target him once. All these stories, or what I can get to, still ahead.
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6: 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Can Ben Johnson's boys continue to win while they await the return of their franchise QB?
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0: 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Let's go to the phones. We go to L.A. It is not yet October, but that's not going to keep this guy from calling. Matt in L.A. Matt, what's going on, dude?
1: Jimenez Romero. First off, epic interview with Steve Atwater, NFL legend. Loved it. But thanks for the vine, pimp. Since the days AJ Pierzynski was coming into the jungle early and often, despite being MLB's most hated player who's not your teammate, since Bruce Bochy and his hot air balloon-esque swollen dome pieced ass was running a dynasty in Frisco, a large city by a large body of water. Your boy Matt in L.A.'s had your back, pimp. And to all you greenhorn, fresh-faced, Johnny-come-lately clones, you're welcome, you pukes. You're welcome to enjoy a few rounds of daylight drama, diamond dynamics, and baseball is meant to be played in the daytime because Mattober has arrived and playoff baseball is here. Just like a bill collector at Sprinkles and Wichita's Corn Husk Hut. Here, like a foul stench and ratty appearance that follows I-Rays, Craig, and Wells like a shadow, it's only a matter of weeks until the bullying boys in blue run roughshod.
2: You don't like that cop.
3: I don't like that cop.
0: Run roughshod over who, over what? Was that us? Was that Matt? I don't really know. It's been a phone issue or two. However, I think you got the gist of it all. It's almost Mattober. He wanted to get out in front of Mattober and let you know Mattober's coming. In his mind, although it's September 29th, it is officially Mattober because the postseason has begun. All right, Matt, I'll go ahead and rack whatever that was.
4: Rack him!
0: Even though we ran him, I'll rack him. Man, because he brings that energy. Even though my man took it right into the side of a mountain and died in a fiery crash, I will rack him.
4: Rack him.
0: Let's try somebody else. See how it goes. We go to Toledo. Alvy, go to line 6. Branson in Toledo. Branson, what's going on, dude? How are you?
5: Hey, Jim. Thanks for the vine. Look, last night was freaking awesome. I've been a Bears fan for a while, and this is probably the most confident and happy I've felt in a Bears team in a long time. Last year was insane, but this year I was worried about us being able to pick up where we left off and just continue to dominate, continue to hang in there. And after that Vikings game, I was scared. I'm not going to lie, I was scared. But last night, watching Case Keenum, man, this guy, he's like watching Philip Rivers or Kirk Cousins. Oh, gosh, oh, that was just so fun. It was like, yeah, I bet it was, man. You tore that defense up. Let's go. And I'm so glad that our head coach isn't like Nick Sirianni over there crying, making a fuss, calling our players kitty cats. I'm so glad we have the coach that's doing the stanky leg in the locker room after the game, which was a dance from 12 years ago, by the way. And you got Caleb in his smoking jacket or whatever the hell that was. I love it. And by the way, let's lay off the Caleb hate, everybody, okay? Just chill. The guy can't walk down the freaking street and get a bagel without you guys trying to hate on him. It's obsession, and it's weird. Green Bay sucks. Let's go Bears. I'm out.
0: My man, rack him. Branson, that's how you
4: rack
0: do it.
4: Rack him!
0: That's how you do it. The thing about you saying that your quarterback, Case Keenum, is kind of like Kirk Cousins or Philip Rivers, like, golly gee Wilbers. I mean, yeah, he did say golly earlier in the week when describing Ben Johnson. Yeah, Ben Johnson does some pretty cheesy things that are less and less cheesy the more he wins. Have you noticed that? Like, he brought that high school cheer with him. And then all the vets were like, dude, what is this, man? This is in high school. And then he kept selling it and selling it and selling it. Then they won. Then he got the right vets behind it. And all of a sudden, like, he's doing this, if you're watching on the stream. And he's the coolest dude in the locker room. Like, they love him. And how could you not love this guy? He's an absolute genius in scheming. He's intense. He's fiery. And the guy's a great leader. Great leader of men, not high school players. And in terms of Case Keenum being golly, he went full F-bomb. He went full F-bomb after that. And this, again, this is a very devout guy, and he was gollying it up earlier in the week. But then after he got that call last night, I mean, can you imagine? Case Keenum, I think, has his priorities. And I would never say that football is the number one thing in his life. He's definitely not that guy. It's important, and he takes it seriously. And he loves ball. You can tell. He loves ball. He loves the game. He loves the camaraderie. He loves being a part of it. But I'm not going to say it's the most important thing in his life. Definitely not that. But could you imagine what that night must have meant to that guy? That guy showed up, got that opportunity on a Monday night. One thing for him to show up like that on any other game or in any other game on a Sunday. You know, so maybe you get lost in every other game and you see the highlights. You're like, damn, Case Keenum, man, have yourself a day. But he did it with the entire nation watching against Philadelphia. I mean, what an amazing day that must have been for him. The way he said it afterwards, too, he's like, we're going to enjoy this one. Like, he knew how special that was. He knew, he probably had to know deep down, I was never going to have another night like that ever again. And I'm good with it. I'm fine with it. But the best thing I can say about him, he might have thought deep down, I will never have another night like that ever again, but I'm going to stay ready just in case. I'm going to be ready in the event that they ever need me ever again, even in the three hole. And then they did, and then he was, and he executed that offense perfectly. Hell yes, you'd rather have your coach than the other guy. Now, look, Sirianni's had success. Part of me has never understood the success that he's had, other than Howie Roseman surrounded him with incredible players. And Sirianni somehow has been able to make it work as kind of like that fiery CEO. I wonder how much longer that's going to last, though.
3: True team loss.
0: Another true team loss. How many times can you say, it starts with me? I will own it. Great, you're accountable. Great, you're responsible. Great, it starts with you. But it's another true team loss. Instead of owning these true team losses, why don't you make some adjustments and prevent these things from happening? Otherwise, you're going to be truly fired. We've seen it before in Philly. I don't know. Like Jonathan Vilma. The thing that he said when he came on, I said, well, what do you see? Do you still see, when you look at Jalen Hurts, do you see the same guy that was the MVP 2 years ago when he won the Super Bowl? Jonathan Vilma said, I do. And I didn't take him to task because, like, I'm not going to argue with Jonathan Vilma. I don't want to argue with a guy that won a Super Bowl and a guy that won a national championship. Like, that's a tough argument for me to win. But my personal opinion, I don't see the same guy. I don't think Jalen Hurts is anywhere near what he was. Jonathan Vilma said, no, he is. He is. It's the offensive line. It's the offensive line. That's why Saquon does not look like he did. That's why the quarterback doesn't look like he did. And A.J. Brown's not there. I don't know. I'm looking at Jalen Hurts. What does he do right now that is so exceptional? What does he do that makes him elite? What does he do that he did 2 years ago when he was the MVP of the Super Bowl? He just does not look like the same guy to me at all. So yeah, Bears fan, I bet you're feeling good. You should feel good. You should feel awesome, especially if the defense continues to ball hawk and turn people over. Maybe, possibly, it is sustainable. They coach that. They teach that. Maybe it'll work. They don't need to be a top 10 defense. If you can be a middle-of-the-road defense that turns teams over, you're going to win. I mean, it's like the most tired thing ever. Coach is saying, well, if we win the turnover battle, we're going to win the game. You will, unless you're the Chargers. And then you won't. And then you win the turnover battle 5-1, and you still get your asses kicked. But if the Bears, with that offense and that scheme, if they turn people over, they're going to win. Case in point, last night. Three more takeaways. We have time for one more phone call? This is incredible. Wow. Oh, okay. Who knew? This is apparently the mayor of Chatsworth. What an honor, Mr. Mayor. Hey, hello, Mr. Mayor. Nice to have you on the show. What's going on?
6: Hello again, Jim. Good to hear your voice. Firstly, let me say that hack, Miles in Charleston, has more clutch time whiffs than Aaron Judge ever will, Jim. I must say I had to call in again because you repeatedly like to slander my up-and-coming shiny city of Chatsworth, and it's got to stop, Jim. We have many, shall we say, industrious people in this town after all. But that's not why I called, Jim. I think our Dodgers are going to do well this October. You know, a lot of those guys, they like to swing by the old mayor's house in between home games. We like to throw on some tape on the TV, and we sit in the room together and partake, Jim. I think the bonding level is quite strong. That's all I've got. War wrestling with the studio lights on. I'm out.
0: Mr. Mayor, how many terms are you going to have? Chatsworth, you must be so proud. The mayor for life. My God, you keep this up, you'll be U.S. Senate for sure. If you can ever leave Chatsworth. Amazing that a public official like the mayor of Chatsworth would be listening and responding. And you know what I like that he didn't get belligerent about it. He just said, a little respect for our town, please. Thank you, Mr. Mayor. The shiny up-and-coming community of Chatsworth with lots of industrious people. My thanks to Jonathan Vilma and Steve Atwater. See you tomorrow. We're out.
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10: I'm Kate Burdett on the Ohio News Network. In Northeast Ohio, the trial continues today in a case that dates back to last September when a 5-year-old child was found in a field sexually and physically assaulted. 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
11: A 9-year-old boy and 10-year-old girl were charged in the case. In court yesterday, a trial began for the girl who was charged with attempted murder, rape, and strangulation. Witnesses took the stand to testify about the disturbing act. The boy who was charged in the case has changed his plea and admitted guilt. He is expected to testify in the girl's case tomorrow and will be back in court in November to learn his punishment.
10: There's a new development in the death of Toledo native Savannah Jones. 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
12: The Greene County Coroner's Office has now determined the 18-year-old died from acute alcohol intoxication. Jones died this spring while attending Wilberforce University. Her family has since filed a hazing-related lawsuit against the school. The family's attorney, Rex Elliott, says the ruling confirms what they expected, calling her death the result of what he describes as a senseless and illegal hazing ritual. He says the family will continue pushing for accountability and for changes aimed at ending hazing.
10: And south of Columbus in Groveport, a woman is facing a citation after police say she drove her car into a cemetery, damaging headstones. I'm Kate Burdett on the Ohio News Network.
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1: 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And as always, you can hear us on hundreds of local affiliates throughout North America. What a win for the Chicago Bears, a Ben Johnson masterclass. Case Keenum lights up the Eagles defense. Do the Bears have to keep rolling with Case Keenum? And on the flip side for Philly, just about nothing went right. And are the Eagles' problems fixable?

0: Moving forward, 310-840-4910 is the number to join. That's 310-840-4910. The Bears get a lead. They score a touchdown on the opening drive. That was a sign of things to come last night at Soldier Field as Case Keenum, playing in his first game in the NFL in 3 years at 38 years old, steps right in. We thought, hey, the Bears are going to run the ball 50 times. Nope. How about at one point they had thrown it 12 more times than they ran the ball? And Case Keenum, Ben Johnson said, this game is in your hands, my man. And Case Keenum just lit up the Eagles defense, poised in the pocket. He was rarely under pressure the entire night, didn't get sacked a single time. 247 yards, two touchdowns, adds in the rushing touchdown on the quarterback sneak at the end for good measure. And the Bears throttle the Eagles 27-7. They beat Sirianni and the Birds thoroughly for the second straight year. Brad, I mean, that was just pure euphoria for you and all of the Windy City last night, wasn't it?
1: Oh, just crank the tunes, baby. Bear down, Chicago Bears. Oh, man, it was glorious. I was raising all kinds of glasses of Malort's. Yeah, there it is. Here in my neck of the woods, diehard Chicago Bears fan. I'm about 2 hours away downstate in the central ILL from Soldier Field. But it was magnificent, man. The play from beginning to end was just so stirring, so scintillating, so special. And, you know, age ain't nothing but a number when it comes to Case Keenum. 38 years young, ultra efficient, playing mistake-free football. Really exploited a Philadelphia Eagles defense. We were talking about it live on air last night on the, you know, one of the opening drives of the game, just how much of a cushion Philly was giving the Bears wide receivers in the short to intermediate field. And I told Pat, and Pat said, yeah, I agree. And when we witnessed that they're going to get carved up throughout the entire game. And that was certainly the case because, indeed, maybe pun intended there, Keenum, was on the case in that game. I already laid out a lot of the data. Let me give you some more in some of the advanced categories. He did complete 70.6% of his attempts. That's outrageously good. He was the 11th highest quarterback in all of week three. And pass EPA had a 110.6 passer rating as well. And again, it was just a bunch of nickel and dime action to Luther Burden underneath. Khalif Raymond had a few big catches. Colson Loveland nearly had a touchdown. Just stretch, man, stretch. I needed that for my fantasy game. Unfortunately, fell short in that one. But, I mean, he got a lot of individuals involved. A few dump ball passes to DeAndre Swift. Roma Dunze had a couple of big catches. A little bit more downfield variety. That's the name of his game. But spread the love around. Even Sam Roush got in the game, as we talked about, with that single catch for 16 yards, converting a big fourth down. So, yeah, the Bears were just tremendous across the board. And what really surprised me most, Pat, you know, I've been lambasting. I've been questioning. I've been doubting the Bears' defense since early August. If you're a regular listener here of BetMGM Tonight, you know that, yes, I'm a diehard Bears fan, but I also speak in truce, and I will call out my team. I will call out concern, and that was certainly an area that gave me great pause and deep reservations about. But suddenly, after 3 weeks, the Bears are number 10 in the NFL in EPA per play defense. What's interesting is they're numero dos in EPA pass defense, but they're just number 29 in EPA rush defense. And that was evident last night as Jalen Hurts completed only 50% of his attempts. Bears really walled him up down the field, even the short field in the pass game. And Devontae Smith had a couple of nice catches, but for the most part, Hurts was out of sorts. Now, Saquon Barkley was running wild, a couple of chunk gains that he had in the game. And again, exploiting the weakness of the Bears there in the trenches. But ultimately, it really didn't matter because Chicago just had more firepower offensively. And you look at the Eagles right now. You're right, man. You brought it up at the tip-top of the segment, at the tip-top of the show. This team has glaring and severe flaws 3 weeks in. You know, I live by the rule of three. And I have, you know, some more concrete takeaways. And one of them right now is that the Eagles have got to right the ship. They got to plug a lot of those gaps and voids. Otherwise, they're going to drown and drown quickly in their division and in the NFC as a whole.
0: Yeah, we'll get to the Eagles and if their issues are fixable in just a bit. But I want to get back to your guy, Case Keenum, because, again, the story was was just fantastic. And I doubted him severely. I thought, look, the guy hasn't played an NFL game in 3 years. He wasn't very good in 2023 when he was actually playing a couple of games for Houston. And, I mean, he hadn't been a good starting quarterback for over 5-6 years. Now, again, this guy went to the NFC title game with the Minnesota Vikings. That was 9 years ago. So, yeah, pardon me for thinking that he wasn't going to be very good and that the Bears were going to have to try to run the ball 50, 55 times just to have a chance, considering the success they had last year when they did just that against the Eagles on Black Friday. But no, I mean, again, you know, Case Keenum couldn't stop glazing, rightfully so. Ben Johnson saying, no, he was in his bag. We saw the play calls early on, right? I mean, he was running the misdirections, the fake toss, and then a little end around. But in the passing game, it looks so simple. And sometimes simple is, I mean, it doesn't have to be anything but simple. The Eagles, they thought they were going to run the ball, so they were playing a little bit high. And, you know, and then they caught him by surprise. But even then, like in the third quarter, at that point, you got to have caught on to the point, to the fact that they were just going to keep throwing. And even then, Case Keenum would just continue to go through his progressions, find the open man. He had the old school pocket presence, right? Especially on that one play, Brad, where I think it was Zach Bond comes through unguarded on a blitz, one of the only times the Eagles actually even knocked him down. And what does Keenum do? Just steps up a half step to buy him that extra split second, floats the ball perfectly all the way to the other side of the field to either Raymond or Burden to pick up a big gain. Like, stuff like that, I just wasn't expecting from him. His wife was there. The two kids are there. He was on the post game with SVP after. It's just an incredible moment. But I want to hear him. And they got the locker room footage afterwards addressing the team post game. Take a listen to what Case Keenum had to say after an unforgettable night.
2: I love you guys, man. This is a special night. This is a special night. This means a bunch to me, man. This was taken from me a lot of times. And to have him call me and bring me back, the love of the game again, man. To have my family, my kids get to watch me. To do it with this family right here. I'm telling you, we got something special here, man. Hey, next man up mentality. I'm telling you guys, this is a special group led by a special man. Hey, with a special group of men over there. And I told this to the guys beforehand, man. I may not be a cowboy, but this ain't
0: Yeah, so again, in case you missed that at the end, the teammates kind of ruined the mic drop moment there. He goes, I might not be a cowboy. And he's from Texas anyway, so he could say that he is a cowboy. He says, I'm not a cowboy, but this ain't my first bleeping rodeo, which is just, I mean, such a great comment. Such a great thing to say. Mic drop moment in the locker room. Look, I think, you know, they were having the conversation on the broadcast, Brad. We assume Caleb Williams is going to be out at least another week, maybe another 2 weeks. I think you and a lot of Bears fans would love to see him back week 5 against the Packers, but there is a very decent chance it doesn't come until week 6 on the road against the Falcons. So you got the Jets coming up this Sunday at home, Packers next Sunday at Lambeau, and then we know they've got their fair share of struggles right now. I think the Bears have to keep rolling with Case Keenum, because it would be one thing if they won the game last night by just running it all over and Case Keenum, maybe you kind of hit him out of the game plan. He was the focal point of the game plan, and he delivered. And if you could do it against the Eagles defense, and I think, look, the Jets defense, they've been much improved, but I still don't think that they're a top 10 unit. And then the Packers defense, which we've seen so far, has been very shoddy. If he can throw against the Eagles, he can throw against these next couple of teams here. I wouldn't even risk going to Tyson Bagent and maybe ruining the mojo here. I think Ben Johnson knows that his guy, Case Keenum, can handle what's asked of him. I think you got to keep rolling with Case Keenum. Any argument for otherwise, or is it the 38-year-old until further notice?
1: No, it's a 38-year-old until further notice. There's no reason to get cute here. Look, I know Tyson, super agent man. A lot of people are clamoring for him, and a guy that has got a small contingency of fans here in the Windy City. And, you know, look, Ben Johnson has come out and said, hey, Bajan is our number two for a reason, but you got to ride the hot hand. There was no reason to demote Case Keenum off the brilliant performance that he had last night against what we feel, at least we thought before the season began, was going to be at least an average, if not suitable, defense. And he carved him up, man. Yeah, he doesn't have the biggest arm, but it's all about the savvy. It's all about the fact that, you know, he's got supreme arm accuracy in the short to intermediate field. And the Bears have a number of guys that mesh perfectly with the skill set that Keenum presents. Colson Loveland's a guy that can live within that 10 to 15 yard range. We know Luther Burden is a guy that typically gets a lot of targets in that 0 to 10 yard range. So does Khalif Raymond. Both of those guys, actually all three, are ultra dangerous after the catch, generating appreciable yak. It's all about just delivering clean and crisp passes and running an effective and efficient offense. Keenum did that last night. He got the 1-2 punch of the ground to lean on. They did a pretty good job. They didn't blow up in the box score. But DeAndre Swift, 20 carries for 84 yards. Kyle Manungai, 10 for his 31. Again, not all that eventful, but alleviating some of the pressure put on the shoulders of Keenum certainly helps. It was a balanced effort across the board. It began with Case Keenum. It really ended with Case Keenum. And he got the most out of this Bears offense. And I think will be the man you have to lean on here for at least the next game or two.
0: Now, is there any chance, Brad, he plays well again against the Jets next Sunday? You get a win. Is there any chance that maybe, like, you know, behind closed doors, Caleb Williams is like 80% ready to go for that game against the Packers? And Ben Johnson says, hey, you know what? I don't want to risk re-injuring Caleb. Let's roll Case Keenum out there again. I think it would be completely preposterous and theatrical for me to suggest that like Case Keenum could take Caleb Williams' spot. But at least next week, in a week from now, if we're talking about the Bears at 3-1, Keenum plays well again against the Jets, and it's like Caleb Williams is maybe trying to play. You know, he's posturing to play. Like, is that a situation where maybe the Bears say, hey, take it easy for another week, man. We got 38-year-old. We're good, right? The Colin Coward, hey, we're good over here. We got Case Keenum. Like, is that, you think that is a conversation we're having in a week from now?
1: Yeah, I think it is, quite honestly. And I think it's about a 30 to 40% chance that it's going to come to fruition, quite frankly. Look, all Keenum's got to do is not make any mistakes next week. And if the Bears get another dub, yeah, I think you just continue to ride that odd hand. There's no reason to risk Williams with that soft tissue issue. Those things can flare up. You want him back as close to 100% as you possibly can. It's a long season. You know, it's not a sprint, it's a marathon. And, you know, the Bears have very high aspirations. Their goal is to win this division. Their goal is to march their way through the playoffs. Their goal is to make it to Los Angeles and win the Super Bowl this year. You're not going to win it with Case Keenum. You're just not as good as he was last night. You're going to win it with Caleb Williams in the dynamic skill set that he brings to the table with the arm, of course, with the legs, and just the velocity that he throws with. So you want to make sure that he is close to a hundo, and you know he might be there in a couple of weeks. He may not. So yes, that is entirely on the table right now. Provided, got to qualify it. Keenum handles his business next week against the Jets. Jets.
0: 310-840-4910. All right, let's look at the flip side of things here in Philadelphia. I mean, my God, it is. The show that I love, It's Always Sunny in Philadelphia. Well, I mean, quite literally, it's cloudy right now, but it was a nightmare. I had pouring rain metaphorically in Philadelphia last night and this morning, because that's embarrassing. We just gave all the kudos, rightfully so, to Ben Johnson and Case Keenum. That being said, it takes two to tango, and I thought Vic Fangio got outcoached by Ben Johnson and Nick Sirianni, who is the head coach. I mean, Ben Johnson coached circles around him for the second straight time these two teams have played each other. I'm getting to the point now, and I picked the Eagles to win the division, even though I hate them and I'm a Giants fan, and the Giants right now are tied for first in the NFC East with Jameis Winston playing quarterback, even though Jackson Dart's done for the year and Brian Burns is done for the year. And my God, what could have been if those guys stayed healthy? But I'm starting to get to a point, Brad, where I don't know if the Eagles' problems are fixable this year. And they still, they have enough talent where they might slog their way, just like they did last year, to 10 or 11 wins and win this division. I still think they have that kind of talent on the team. But I think their head coach is holding them back. And I think if it weren't for a Jaden Daniels injury, a Jackson Dart injury, and let's be honest, the Cowboys being very mediocre, although Dallas is probably in as good of a position as anybody else in that division to overthrow Philadelphia, like the Eagles right now, they are in a very fortunate position despite being what I look at and see is a very middling, mediocre, average team right now at best. I don't know if their problems are fixable. Their offensive line, like you see the names on the jerseys, Mulata, Lane Johnson, Cam Jurgens, they're shells of themselves right now to start the year. And the pass rush is god-awful. They're one of the worst teams in the NFL in pressure rate right now, and they've gone up against the Civ Commanders offensive line without Laremy Tunsil. They barely could pressure Jaden Daniels. A terrible Titans offense. They barely pressured Cam Ward. And then the Bears offense with Case Keenum, and they couldn't get after him, a guy that's not very mobile at 38 years old. So I think their defense right now is probably the most disappointing aspect of this team. But Jalen Hurts was terrible. I still have a lot of trust in Jalen Hurts. Again, there's going to be games where he doesn't look like he's anywhere near a top 10 quarterback. I still think he is. Call me crazy, but I mean, I've seen the guy ball out in both the Super Bowls he's been in. But when the offensive line isn't elite and he doesn't have elite pass-catching weapons around him, yeah, I mean, you could start to make that argument that maybe he's not as great as a lot of people thought. I think the biggest issue is the head coach. I think Nick Sirianni is a total fraud, and the fact that he doesn't call the offense, he doesn't call the defense, I think he's a front-runner head coach, and I think he struggles to even keep the locker room together, which should be his number one role. We saw the tension last year, how it unfolded with A.J. Brown and Jalen Hurts. That was something that unfolded a couple years ago as well when they collapsed after starting 10-1. I just think this is a very average football team, and if not for the fortunate injuries on the other teams in the division, I think the Eagles would be in a much more precarious position.
1: I completely concur, Captain, with your point of view across the board, especially on Nick Sirianni. And you do have a crutch you can lean on. If this gets even worse and they really start circling the drain and the axe comes down and Sirianni gets canned, I'll just bring Vic Fangio out of the booth upstairs and have him be on the sidelines as head coach, which he has done before. This team has got so many damn problems right now. And a lot of the paper data really supports that. I mean, Philadelphia is only number 23 right now in EPA per play defense, or number 22 defending the pass and 21 defending the run. So they are just woefully, wildly mediocre on defense. Offensively, they ain't much better. Again, I had my doubts. I had my reservations about Jalen Hurts and his gross inaccuracies last year. I thought he regressed as a passer. You lose A.J. Brown. And it's gotten worse. I mean, he only completed 50% of his attempts last night. They're only right now number 25 in the entirety of the NFL in dropback EPA per play offense. Now, they are better running the ball because of Saquon Barkley. They're number 9 in rush EPA offense. So that's a bit of a saving grace. But you mentioned the offensive line issues. They really need Mekhi Lemon to develop and develop rapidly. I think the time that he missed through that hamstring strain throughout the entire summer, barely played a couple of snaps in the preseason, really set him back. He had a couple of nice catches last night. If they can develop him quickly as the season goes on, they might be able to save themselves from the inevitable slump. The Dallas Goedert's now on the shelf. Zach Ertz, he made a cameo last night, had a catch. We'll see if he's got anything left in tank. You know, Dontavian Wicks is a big play receiver, had a couple of nice catches last night. We know what Devontae Smith can bring. But this defense and offense together combined just don't scare anyone. And you're right, man. They could be like a 9-win team. That might win the division with the Commanders, with your Giants, and with the Cowboys. And the Cowboys are once again rubbish. Rubbish defensively, though that offense is awesome. The NFC East is shaping up to be kind of NFC South-like. How dare I say it? But it's true.
0: Yeah, I mean, the injuries to Jackson Dart and Jaden Daniels definitely position that. Then again, the Commanders did just beat the reigning Super Bowl champions on Sunday with Marcus Mariota. So if they can just weather the storm until Jaden Daniels comes back, who the hell knows what they could end up doing. But, again, if Dallas had an easier schedule, I would maybe have more belief in them. But, that being said, a lot of the teams that we thought were going to be good coming into the year don't look that way right now. So maybe they can beat the Houston Texans on Sunday. They're going to be favorites against the Buccaneers. Actually going to be big favorites against the Buccaneers coming up next Thursday because Baker Mayfield's out. So, I mean, we could be in a scenario where the Dallas Cowboys are 3-2 going up against the Green Bay Packers Sunday Night Football Week 6, and then they play the Eagles on Monday Night Football right before Halloween. Now, then they play the Cardinals, Colts, Titans. So, you know, I'm actually, if the Cowboys don't win this division this year, it's going to be a massive disappointment. And I know, and their defense, yeah, I won't be shocked. I won't be shocked. And their defense is terrible. But, you know, again, like the Eagles are there to be had. The first couple of games of the year, they have been a disappointment to me. And I just don't know if those problems are fixable. So there'll be games that they squeak out wins. There will be games that maybe they, you know, again, they'll play up to the competition and win. You know, this Eagles-Rams game coming up on Sunday is a very, very big one because if the Eagles lose again, you can start to maybe see, yeah, you can maybe see a free fall. And if the Rams lose, they're 1-3, and then it's sound the panic bells.
1: Right.
0: So, yeah, fascinating where the NFC, a lot of these teams lie right now. 310-840-4910. We want to hear from you. With the Chicago Bears, do they have to keep rolling with Case Keenum? Brad and I think that's an easy one. Meanwhile, for the Eagles, are their problems fixable? 310-840-4910. 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All right, when we come back, day one of the Major League Baseball postseason, it is delivering. We are 1.5 games in. We've already had a monster collapse from the Phillies, and the Astros are getting crushed in Houston. Plus, Brad and I will preview Yankees, Sox, and Cubs, Padres. Buckle up, baby. October, not literally here, but metaphorically, it's here. 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
1: Welcome all back. 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He's Brad Evans. Looking like he's at a rave right now, enjoying some sandstorm.
2: Yeah.
1: I'm Pat Boyle. Phone number to join the show, 310-840-4910. You can hit us up on Twitter. Brad is at Noisy Huevos. I'm at PatBoyle44. You can tweet the show at BetMGM Tonight. We want to hear from you. You can also call us or text us, 310-840-4910. We want to hear all your takeaways from that Monday night beatdown last night at Soldier Field. Hell of a night for the Windy City. As Case Keenum steps right in, no problems, no questions asked, throws the football a ton, throws for 250 yards, two touchdowns, runs in a touchdown on a QB sneak. Bears crush the Eagles 27-7. Do the Bears have to keep rolling with Case Keenum, or do they go to Tyson Bagent, who probably would have been starting if he had not entered concussion protocol after the loss last Sunday to the Vikings? Brad and I think no-brainer, got to keep rolling with Keenum until Caleb Williams gets back. Meanwhile, for the Eagles, are there problems fixable? An offensive line that seems average at best. A defense that seems, right now, average at best. Jalen Hurts, some poor play last night. 310-840-4910. But the baseball postseason has begun today, baby. Right now, we've got game two of the four games that we get to enjoy the next 2 days, maybe the next 3 days, going on right now in Houston. White Sox taking it to the Astros 4-0 in the bottom of the fourth. Both teams went with a bullpen game, and so far, Houston bullpen not so good. Essentially, their reliever that came in right in the first inning, Brian King, got smacked around the park. You had a Murakami sack fly in the first, then a Sam Antonacci two-run single, and then a Colson Montgomery 432-foot blast into dead center field. It's been Miguel Ulloa who has been eating up most of the innings now for Houston, but the White Sox lineup put him in a great position, and their guy Hagen Smith, the rookie, three shutout innings. So White Sox taking it to Houston in game one right now, 4-0. But Brad, how about what we witnessed earlier today in Atlanta? We need to talk about baseball in October, and I keep saying in October. I know it's weird when the playoffs start at the end of September, but postseason baseball delivering at its finest. Braves and Phillies go back and forth, back and forth. Phillies led 1-0, then the Braves grab a 2-1 lead in the sixth, then a JT Realmuto two-run triple gives the Phillies the lead in the seventh. But the big moment, mired in a massive slump, Austin Riley, three-run Oppo Taco crank shot off of the Phillies closer, Yoan Duran, and the Braves take game one 5-3. It felt like this was Atlanta's game that they had to have. I don't know. Does Philly have more confidence coming out of this game today, or does this feel like, man, this was our chance to steal game one, and they let it slip right through their fingers with their closer on the mound?
2: Yeah, slipping away. That's what everybody's thinking about right now in the city of brotherly shove. Oh, man, it's been really rough. About 24-hour period for your neck of the woods, Pat. You're a guy, who's from Jersey, but you live in Philadelphia. And kudos to you, because you can afford a lot more, and that's why you're there in the Quaker State. But my goodness, dedicated, loyal fan base. We know that diehard fans, they bleed passionately, not only for the Eagles, but also for the Philadelphia Phillies. But man, this is a large, bitter pill to swallow. Based on the performance last night and them just kind of falling flat on their face, as we've already mentioned, against my Chicago Bears and pretty much every facet of the game. And then you come back and like, okay, we're going to sleep on it. We're going to wake up and the Phillies are going to be on the tube and they're going to redeem the city and they're going to get up 1-0 against the ATL. And, it was looking like that was going to be the case off that JT Realmuto triple, that two-run triple that he had. They get the lead. A pretty strong bullpen for Philadelphia for the most part this season. The pitching staff, though, has a collective middle of the road over last month with a 4.11 ERA. And then Austin Riley, who we haven't really talked about a whole lot. I felt that Austin Riley kind of struggled quite a bit this season. Not as much pop as we've seen in prior years. We always talk about Ronald Acuna. We talk about Ozzy Albies. We talk about Matt Olson. But, kind of a guy that we forgot about was Austin Riley. but not today with that three-run jack. And that was a difference. That was all she wrote as the bullpen was able to slam the door for the ATL and they grabbed the lead 1-0. Philadelphia, of course, is not out of it. Best of three series, but I'm going to call it right now. Atlanta's going to win game two and it's going to be bye-bye to the Philadelphia Phillies. It's going to be a long and bitter offseason, but hey, you're lucky to be in the postseason because you nearly squandered that opportunity as well.
1: Yeah. Tomorrow, this is the game that they knew they had to win tomorrow going into the series. It's their ace, Christopher Sanchez, sub-3 ERA, over 230 strikeouts on the season. Although, again, he struggled pretty mightily in the month of September, had an ERA over 5 in the final month of the regular season, but there's really nobody else they would want to have on the mound. And meanwhile, with all the injuries to the Braves pitching rotation this year, Schwellenbach and Spencer Strider and the likes, they're going with Tyler Mahle tomorrow, came over from the Giants earlier this season and in the month of September pitched pretty damn well. Sanchez, the Phillies have to ride Christopher Sanchez tomorrow. Now, again, they burned their closer Duran for 2 innings and thought that they, you're definitely going to go to him once you get that lead after the Realmuto 2-run triple. But, I mean, outside of that, I thought Donnie Baseball made a big mistake going to Alex McFarlane to start the 6th inning. They still have some high leverage arms available tomorrow, but you need to ride Christopher Sanchez at least 6 innings, if not 7. I thought Jesus Luzardo, who was a big question mark coming into this game, he was their best pitcher in the second half of the season, and he was dominant, and he pitched a complete game shutout against the Braves on Labor Day. That was his last start of the season, because then he went on the IL with shoulder inflammation. They didn't activate him until Sunday, and they had to use him because they needed to get into the playoffs for an inning, so you didn't know what the hell you were going to get out of him. He actually pitched great. 5 innings, 1 run, 6 strikeouts. He only threw 77 pitches. I think at that point, this isn't a guy that's coming off of a 3-month injury layoff. It was only 3 weeks, and he came back and pitched on Sunday and only threw 4 pitches. I thought Mattingly should have stuck with Luzardo. I think he made a mistake. Hindsight's obviously 20/20, but McFarlane immediately gave up the lead in the 6th inning when Ozzie Albies rips a triple. That honestly, their center fielder, Hill, should have caught. He had nearly a spectacular catch, but it wasn't even going out of the ballpark. He jumped too early at the center field wall, and it hit off his wrist. I thought Don Mattingly went too early to the pen. I thought they should have rode Luzardo. But, I didn't really expect the Phillies to win game one. It was always setting up like Chris Sale is going to go out and shove. And they knock him out of the game, and then Realmuto hits that triple. So going into the game, I don't think the Phillies were expecting it to win. But then the way the game played out, it's a gut punch. But this is the game they have to have tomorrow with Sanchez. I actually think the Phillies send this 3. And then we're talking about a classic all-hands-on-deck game in game 3 where the bullpens are going to be heavily involved. But the Phillies knocked the Braves out of the postseason each of the last 2 times they played them. So for the ATL, you had to win this game. They're in a pretty damn good position moving forward now for the rest of the series. All right, Brad, let's talk about the 2 games that are coming up tonight because you and I will be heavily, personally involved in both. Yankee Stadium, Red Sox-Yankees, the rivalry continues. Game 1, and it's a heck of a pitching matchup. The lefty Peyton Tolley in his first full season as a rookie, 9-6 with an ERA barely over 3 against the guy that's going to be the American League Cy Young Award winner in a couple of weeks from now, Cam Schwitler, 1.95 ERA and 239 strikeouts. He shoved against his hometown team, the Massachusetts kid, knocked the Red Sox out of the playoffs last year in that game 3 in that wild card. Now they get to face him again. Aaron Judge, not on the wild card roster. That was a big surprise to me. Giancarlo Stanton is on the roster. Guy hasn't even played in a game since April. He's not in the lineup. We'll get to the lineups in just a second, but Brad, I'll just lay it out like this before we get deeper into the X's and O's. This will be an all-time terrible week in Yankees franchise history if they lose this series when Aaron Judge, the best hitter on the planet, was begging to play, and they said, hey, sorry, we don't want to risk further injury. We're going to keep you out of the roster. Yankees better win this series, Brad.
2: Oh, yeah, I totally agree, man. I think the Bronx will absolutely crater. It will melt if they cannot beat their arch rivals. And, you know, one of the greatest rivalries in all professional sports, of course, is Yankees and Red Sox. And now it just raises the stakes being in the wild card round with everything on the line. It doesn't get much better than this. So if you like drama, which I certainly do, my eyes are going to be absolutely glued to this as we're going to be covering all of the action pitch by pitch right here on BetMGM tonight. Once this gets underway at, what was it, 8:15, 7:15 Eastern? 7:15 Eastern.
1: It's listed, right? It's listed at 8 Eastern, but first pitch probably won't be until about 8:15 Eastern.
2: Okay, well, enough time for you to take a couple of shots to quell your nerves before the first pitch, me amigo, because I know you got a lot at stake. You know, your legs probably already bouncing up and down with the nervousness that is coursing through the veins. It's understandable, but here's the good news. Boston has not really hit the leather off the ball here for the last month. They enter the postseason number 28 in WRC plus over the last 30 days. Now, both pitching staffs, as I mentioned last night, are number two and number three. Yankees slightly better than the Red Sox over that 30-day span with a team-wide 3.15 ERA. Boston with a 3.17 ERA. Outstanding bullpens. This is probably going to set up to be a pitcher's duel. And you know me, I don't have a dog in this fight at all, but I do have money in my pocket, and I like to lay a few shekels down on some of the action. The over-under right now on this game at BetMGM is just 8 runs. I love the under tonight.
1: Six.
2: I think Cam will be the man tonight. Schlittler, I think, is going to go out and handle business. So I like the under quite a bit in this game. I think Schlittler is going to go at least 6 innings. I think they're going to be quality innings. Toll has been really good, as you mentioned, against the Bronx Bombers this year. So, yeah, this one's going to come down probably to the wee hours, the final moments, the 11th hour, if you will. And just because I love you, I'm going to call it right now. 2-1 Yankees, final game one, book it.
1: I hope so. Oh, I really hope so. Now, Schlittler has dominated the Red Sox again this year. In the times he's faced them, 4 outings, and they've barely touched them. Let me just double check the numbers here. In against the Boston Red Sox, 24 and a third innings this year, a 0.74 ERA. He's only given up 15 hits, and he's got 27 strikeouts. So the Sox have not touched him. Then again, Peyton Tolley, he's dominated the Yankees the 2 times he's played them in 2 starts. One was the first one of the first games of the year. 0.69 ERA, just 1 earned run allowed through 13 innings. So, yes, this is shaping up to be a pitcher's duel. That's why the total is 6 with our friends at BetMGM. Yankees slight favorite at minus 135. Okay. Yeah. It's 6. I didn't know if you misspoke before,
2: still
1: but it
2: under.
1: Is 6. The Yankees lineup, so again, some surprises in there for me. Against the lefty, not a surprise that the first 4 in the lineup are Paul Goldschmidt, Ben Rice, Helio Ramos, and Cody Bellinger. After that, George Lombard, the shortstop, the rookie who's been coming on as of late, batting 5th. Ahmed Rosario, not a surprise there, hits lefties really well. The third baseman's going to bat 6th. Anthony Volpe. I never thought I'd see the day where Anthony Volpe was back in a starting lineup in the postseason for the New York Yankees. He gets the start over Jazz Chisholm because of the lefty on the mound. I thought the Yankees should have started Luis Garcia. They're one of their big trade deadline acquisitions. Play him at second base. He played there for years with the Washington Nationals. That's a bit of a head-scratcher to me. Spencer Jones batting 8th in center field. Austin Wells batting 9th at catcher. Not a big surprise with any of the lineup for the Sox. Roman Anthony, Rutschman, Wilson Contreras, Willier Abreu, Sedan Rafaela, Sogard, Jared Duran, Trevor Story, and then Durbin. But again, it's a Red Sox lineup that's been one of the worst in baseball here in the month of September. So probably a pitcher's duel.
2: Yep.
1: And Brad, I hope your prediction is right. I hope the Yankees squeak it out. 310-840-4910, the number to join the show. When we come back, we'll go streaking and we'll break down your Cubbies game 1 against the Padres late tonight in San Diego. He's Brad Evans. I'm Pat Boyle. 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
1: All right, welcome on back. 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I'm Pat Boyle. 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All right, we're bringing it back for the postseason. We've done it all year. Let's get it rolling here. Just past 6:45 p.m. Eastern, two postseason games to pick from. Let's go streaking.
2: We won a game yesterday. We win one today. That's two in a row. We win one tomorrow. That's called a winning streak. It has happened before.
3: We're good.

0: in San Diego and with Matthew Boyd on the mound. Sorry, guys. Sorry, Cubs fans. I think Manny Machado is good for a hit tonight. First, the career numbers off Matthew Boyd, 9 for 20, hitting .450 career off of him. And we know that Manny has traditionally hit lefties very well throughout his entire career. Not a great batting average this season, just .217, but .229 against lefties. And again, that number always higher against left-handed pitchers. So I know they're going to pitch him carefully. I know he hasn't had a great batting average on the season. But if there's anybody I think you can count on in that Padres lineup for a knock tonight, it would be Manny Machado. So I'll go with the Padres third baseman. Brad, who are you taking to get a hit, brother?
1: MVP to Peter Armstrong, of course. Now, he's only got one career at bat against Michael King. He's over in that stint, but he's batting .364 spanking San Diego this season. He's also batting .313 over his last 15 days entering the postseason. King has been really tough on left-handed hitters, only giving up a .219 batting average against. He's been outstanding at home with a 2.74 ERA, but I'm trusting my gut. And the guy is winning MVP in the National League. Pete Crow Armstrong, take me streaking to numero uno.
0: All right, very good. Let's get to producer Brandon Combs. Combs, who's the pick for you, man?
2: Look, I know there's a lefty on the mound tonight for the Red Sox who typically shoves against the Yankees, but I do like me some Cody Bellinger tonight. So give me Cody Bellinger to get a knock against Peyton Toll. Or Tolley, or however the hell you want to nap. Peyton Tollhouse. Cookies on my mind. I'm a fat kid. You mean Peyton Tolley against, or Cody Bellinger against Peyton Tolley to get a knock. There we go.
0: Got cookies are on your
2: delicious
0: mind.
2: Hard.
0: Yeah. Let's go to our video They're producer, Monty. Michael Montgomery, aka owner and operator of batters-box.com, where he's got all of his numbers tracked for these postseason games every day. Monty, who's the pick tonight for you, my man?
3: Yeah, not much to like here tonight, but I'm going Fernando Tatis Jr. Don't love picking against the Cubs, but I'm not going to pick against Peyton Tolley or Cam Schlittler because I think that's nuts. And Michael King's been really good, so we're kind of defaulting here to a Padre. And Tatis has been insanely good against lefties this year, hitting over .300 with an OPS near 1,000, WOBA over .400, and a 39% hard contact rate. Plus, 5-star pitch arsenal coverage for Tatis, hitting well against all of Boyd's pitches, 100%, and he has at least a .351 expected batting average against all of Boyd's pitches. So, I guess, give me Tatis.
0: Okay. Not very confident, Monty. But only two games to pick from, so I guess you gotta roll with the punches. Finally, let's get to our guy Lee DeLapp in our Westwood One Studios. Lee, who's it gonna be?
4: I was dancing all around that Yankees lineup, trying to figure it out. I liked Spencer Jones a lot, but I did not like him in the eighth spot, so I went ahead and went with Ben Rice, who hits over a quarter of his homers against lefties. He does smash them as well. So give me Ben Rice hitting in the second, in the two spot, versus Peyton Toll, who, by the way, did a great job for my fantasy baseball championship winning lineup. Give me Ben Rice tonight. Although, side note, give me Big Mike Stanton for a big pinch hit at bat tonight back on the roster. My boy.
0: I think we're definitely going to get one of those tonight for sure from Stanton. All right. If all those five guys get a hit, Manny Machado, Pete Cor Armstrong, Cody Bellinger, Ben Rice, and Fernando Tatis Jr. Brad, what are we looking at with the odds wise from our friends at BetMGM?
1: A very cool plus +555 as always. 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
0: All right, the legendary baseball play-by-play broadcaster Carl Ravitch joins us next to talk the postseason. He's Brad Evans. I'm Pat Boyle. This is BetMGM tonight, right here on Westwood One Sports.
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1: 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We've got postseason baseball galore today. The Astros got themselves back into this game with a two-run bomb last inning. White Sox lead it 5-2. Braves comeback winners earlier today in game one. Got some bangers of games coming up tonight. Yankees, Sox, and Cubs, Padres. To talk about it all, we go to the guest line and we bring in a legendary baseball play-by-play voice, Carl Ravitch, also host of the Dirt from the Dugout podcast. Carl, it's Pat and Brad. Thanks so much for joining us, man. And I would say happy October. It's not literally October, but metaphorically it is.
2: No, I understand exactly what you're saying, and it sure does.

0: So we don't usually have September postseason baseball. But by the way, Pat, that's a hell of a long read, and you nailed it with all the options to watch and listen. I mean, man, you blew through that like you've done that before.
1: Every night, 5 hours. So I don't want to spend too much time on it, right? Because we do want to get right to the opinions and the entertainment and the questions. But I figured it is worth reminding folks where they can watch and listen to the show. But let's get right into it, Carl. We've got the latest installment of the rivalry beginning tonight at Yankee Stadium. Before we get the X's and O's of it, I mean, the big news this morning, Yankees leaving captain and three-time MVP Aaron Judge off the wild card roster because of that calf strain he suffered a week and a half ago.
0: Right.
1: Meanwhile, Giancarlo Stanton, who hasn't played in a game since late April, is on the wild card roster. How surprised were you by each of those moves?
0: I'll be honest, probably more surprised, guys, by the fact that Giancarlo was put on it. They must have seen enough from him kind of jogging around the outfield to say he could make a difference in an at-bat maybe late in the game against one of the relievers for Boston. I don't know. It just strikes me. It's same with Crochet. Garrett Crochet was put on the Red Sox roster. You know, you mentioned Aaron Judge is a multiple-time MVP. He's the captain. He's not the MVP right now. He hasn't played. He's unable to run. I'm not sure what Yankee fans thought they would be getting by putting him on the roster. I know he fought, but any athlete is going to fight to be on a roster, especially in the playoffs. It made all the sense in the world not to play him, not to risk further injury. And hopefully, if they are able to beat Boston 4 more days from now, he'll be able to play. But I wasn't surprised by it. The Stanton thing is an interesting one, and maybe they're leaning into his incredible postseason numbers. He's had magical postseason plate appearances. He's done great. Maybe they think in a one-off, if the Red Sox all of a sudden have Crochet on the mound late, well, we got a chance here. Let's call Stanton because he is a presence. But look, if he hits a ball on the ground, he ain't running to first base. Like, we know that. So it's got to go over the wall if you're going to watch Giancarlo move forward in any way that would be meaningful. I think Judge, we've had these conversations about Bryce Harper and other players who played with their hair on fire early in their career. To some degree, Pete Crow Armstrong, similar player. Like, dude, slow it down. We need you on the field. We don't need you, you know, making incredible diving catches, but you're hitting your head against the wall and then you're out for 3 weeks. So maybe it's a question of we know Judge wants to be on the field so bad, we don't even want to put the bone on the plate so that he will charge after it. We got to do this. I wasn't surprised by it. To me, it's the smart move.
1: Okay. So this series begins with a hell of a pitching matchup. The eventual AL Cy Young Award winner, Cam Schlittler, gets the ball for the Yanks. Yeah. You were on the call last year for Game 3 when he dominated the Sox to eliminate him. And Boston counters with the rookie Peyton Tolley, who's been rock solid this year as well. In fact, the starting pitchers have been listed for all 3 games if needed. And this seems like a series that is going to be determined by a few key moments, right? You get the feel every one of these games will probably be low-scoring pitchers' duels.
0: Mm-hmm. You know, it's interesting. Yes, I think the answer to that certainly in game one is yes. I think why is because both Schlittler and Tolley, you know, throw at 100 miles an hour and power wins in the postseason. So as great as Sonny Gray has been this year, I'm telling you, if you're a Yankee offensive player, you feel like you have a much better chance, in spite of the great numbers that Gray has put up, to make contact and get hits against Sonny Gray than you would be if Peyton Tolley is on his game. Like, those guys, the Mizorowskis of the world, Michael King, who we'll see later tonight, the hard throwers, you know, you want to go back to Schilling and Johnson, Roger Clemens. I mean, power wins in the postseason. Home runs win in the postseason and strikeouts win in the postseason. And I that's why I think more so tonight feels like a low scoring game. And it feels like you got to get to either one of those starters early. Schlittler has been unreal against the Red Sox. He's a 3 fastball guy. He makes it uncomfortable. He's seemingly always pissed off and angry, especially when it's the Red Sox he's facing. He's ideal for the moment. The idea that there was any debate about Fried or Cole or Rodon and the Cy Young guy made no sense at all. And I'm hoping that really wasn't a debate or a discussion. Like, here's your guy. He's beaten this team. He has shown the ability to perform. And Toley, he's a fascinating study. He's a really cool young man, 23. He's dealt with stuff off the field that you hope 23-year-olds don't have to deal with. He lost his mother to pancreatic cancer when he was drafted. And it's quite clear he's got this personality. And I've heard this from a lot of folks. You mentioned the Dirt from the Dugout podcast. We just had Eric Neander on. And Neander said exactly how he summed himself up would be Peyton Toley. He takes his job and his role seriously. He doesn't take himself too seriously. And we've seen that with a bear hug of Dom Canzone, smiles. You know, he sat down at his press conference yesterday in a room, and he looked around and he's like, wow, this is big time now. This is a big media room. The Red Sox clubhouse is, you know, a closet. It's not like that. So I don't think the moment's going to be too big for him. But look, he's human. It's game one. It's the Yankees. It's New York. Both these teams, to me, guys, are flawed a little bit. This is not the David Ortiz versus Derek Jeter Yankee Red Sox teams. But in a year in which, to me, the AL is wide open, anybody could win it, including these two teams. To me, Schlittler's game is the one you got to win. I think the same way with the Sale start, they've got to win game one at home with Schlittler on the mound. Like, that's win night. Sale is win night, and he left, and the team had a rally and win the game. But those are the games those teams, especially at home, have to win.
2: Carl, from right coast to left coast, speaking as a loyal Cubs enthusiast, as you can tell, I'm dressed right for the
0: part. Yeah, you're
2: right
0: dressed for it.
2: Those of you that are watching on YouTube, yeah, I am a diehard fan. I'm borderline anxious, but also borderline optimistic. Game one of the Northsiders wildcard series of the Padres in San Diego, they'll be able to take. Matthew Boyd's going against Michael King, as you mentioned. They're going to be taking the mound for their respective franchises. In their six regular season matchups, the Cubs emerged victorious five times with a plus 27 run differential. What are your thoughts and predictions on game one tonight and the series overall? I'll Venmo you 100 bones if you go Northsiders, por favor.
0: But for 100 bones, I'll do that. Sure. But if you want my honest opinion, when it was laid out, I took the Braves, I took the Astros, I took the Red Sox slightly, and I took the Padres. And I could be 0-4 for all I know. I mean, baseball is that way. I would say the reason I took the Padres in spite of the regular season was the way that the Padres finished. I think they went 41-18 over the last 59 games. That's just, you know, that's sort of catching the Red Sox when they turned around a 14 game deficit in the win loss column to go 14 up. Like, you're not going to beat them during that period. Now, how do you explain it? You don't. They started pitching better. In the Padres case, there are certain guys that obviously feel a lot better about themselves right now than they did early in the season. Tatis certainly comes to mind. He's killing the baseball. They're at home. Michael King can opt out of his deal. So this is as big a start for an individual as you can get, because here is a, excuse me, guys, here's a show me type performance, postseason, game one. What are you made of? Because right now in San Diego, he's the ace. Well, we just talked about Sale and Schlittler and the responsibility of the ace. In the Padres case, for me, you've got to win the Michael King game. And I think that's giving him a lot of leash, because he's not in that same category yet. I know he thinks he can be. I believe he has the ability and stuff to do it. When he's right, he's no-hit stuff. But there have been some blips there. So he's not exactly the number one. I like the Padres in a lot of ways because they have some experience there. I really like their complementary players. And the case for your Cubs is a pretty easy one. Any ball put in play, they catch. Pete Armstrong's the best player in the game right now. And you could make the argument better than Otani this year, right now. Bregman came back and all of a sudden proved you don't need, you know, two clear eyes to just hit the hell out of the baseball. That was a big deal. There's experience there. Again, to me, their Achilles heel, and you know this better than anybody, is going to be the ability to pitch themselves through an offense that has some big time future Hall of Famers in that lineup, big time. So we'll see. I lean into them, but they got to win. So many of these series, in fact, all four of them, you could easily argue both sides. So I don't want to. Can I get 50 instead of a hundo?
2: Deal. Certainly in on that one, Carl. Great answer. Carl, reflecting on the first wild card game of the day, Philadelphia and Atlanta, both Jesus Luzardo and Chris Sale proved mostly efficient. The Braves bullpen, though, spoiled the Southpaw's quality efforts as JT Realmuto smacked that two-run triple in the seventh, which temporarily had the Phillies in front, only to be relinquished after Austin Riley blasted that three-run oppo taco in the eighth. Do you think Kyle Schwarber and friends are going to strike back in game two? Who takes this series?
0: Well, they have the best chance, given that they have Sanchez pitching, and there was a period this year where he was the best pitcher in baseball. And with all due respect to the Dylan Ceases of the world and the Mizorowskis of the world and the Schlittlers of the world, there was a period where we were covering the Phillies and we ran into Sanchez a couple of times. And my goodness, you know, when he is right and that fastball is working and his off-speed stuff, he can be unhittable. And then there are the games where it doesn't look like Christopher Sanchez. But the fact that they have Sanchez and maybe go back to Wheeler on short rest, sure. How much would they have loved to have hung on and won game one and get Sanchez to win game two, sweep the Braves, and don't have to use Zach Wheeler until the weekend? Like, that was the blueprint for their trip deep into a postseason run. They got crushed. I think sometimes when you watch those games, what I love about them is Realmuto put his hand up in the classroom and said, remember, it wasn't that long ago, I was one of the best catchers in baseball. Austin Riley stuck his hand up and said, like, 3 years ago, I was arguably the best third baseman in the game. You know, it's not people that forget how to perform. I was really happy for Austin Riley because he's damn good and he has worked his butt off trying to figure out exactly what happened this year. Like, where did things kind of slide? And to have a moment like that, I don't know. We'll see what the next couple of games and series, if they continue, do for him. But that was a massive moment and one that he and Walt Weiss and the Braves have been waiting for all year. And it was the ideal time. You know, they were in trouble. There's no question about it. And one swing can change it. That's the feast or famine with the Braves. You know, the Cubs put the ball over the wall. They can run into a homer late in the game and end up coming back and beating the Padres. Again, the obvious elephant in the room is the Padres bullpen. They don't give up runs. You know, if you get to the sixth inning and you're winning, the Padres are going to win that game. I mean, that's just the way this season has played out. And Morejon and Miller are gross, like just grotesque on the mound for an offense. Fest.
1: We're talking to the legendary baseball broadcaster Carl Ravitch here on BetMGM tonight, Westwood One Sports. He's Brad Evans. I'm Pat Boyle. Carl, also a host of the Dirt from the Dugout podcast. Make sure you check it out wherever you get your podcasts. Carl, just in general here, as we're going to turn into October shortly, no matter how these wild card rounds, these series go, come this weekend, it will be October. So which players are you most looking forward to watching here in the postseason? Who turns into an October hero, in your opinion? And it could be the obvious answers, or it could be somebody that's under the radar. But which player or players are you most looking forward to watching?
0: Yeah, I would. I mean, you know, the obvious answers are the Dodgers and their superstars, and they've done it before, and Yamamoto and Freeman and Betts and Ohtani. Like, I'm not going there. To me, this regular season has been about the two teams that finished with the best records. And I absolutely see a scenario in which Milwaukee and Tampa Bay play for a World Series. And I think in the Brewers' case, it is likely because they have that animal at the top of the rotation, which is a must-have. You know, we've talked about Schlittler. We've talked about Sale. They have one. They have one that's better. Mizorowski's just been that guy. He came to Williamsport this year with the Brewers. He spent some time with us up in the booth at the Little League World Series. He is composed. He is mature. He's still a kid. He's enthusiastic about everything. He throws 1,000 miles an hour. He's figured this thing out. and the supporting cast around him, whether it's Jackson Chourio or a developing Bryce Terang, who a couple years ago, maybe not yet, but there now. Contreras, there now. We've seen the Dodgers, you know, struggle this year in spite of their late push down the stretch. There's some vulnerability there, and we all know they nearly lost to the Blue Jays in the World Series. They're beatable. Like this is not a foregone conclusion that the Dodgers, in my opinion, win the World Series. So I'm looking forward to seeing Mizorowski on this stage. I'm looking forward to seeing how Chourio performs. I think a fascinating player in all this on the American League side is Freddy Peralta. Like the Brewers, who are the best team in baseball, had him and dealt him. And all of a sudden, Kyle Schneider in Tampa has turned him back into fastball Freddy. I mean, his last five starts, you know, his ERA is like a buck and a half. He looks like that guy. And you pair him with Rasmussen and Nick Martinez, and now you're like, okay, there's depth there in the starting rotation. Baker's set the world on fire with his bullpen work. They are a pain in the butt to pitch to and play defense against. Chandler Simpson will absolutely bunch you to death. He's Ichiro. He's a rise. He's got speed. You'll see 100 balls just line drive into left or back up the middle. He's stealing bases. He's laying down bunts. Taylor Walls, the shortstop, is laying down bunts. Caminero is an absolute legend in Tampa and has a chance on this stage to show everybody that as far as young players offensively in the major leagues, he needs to be considered amongst the best. And I think for Junior Caminero, it's his time. Yandy Diaz has been kind of overlooked for so long and had one of the best batting averages in the leadoff spot this year for Tampa Bay. I'm on board. I'm bullish on the Rays and the Brewers, and in a just a very odd way, with the uncertainty of Major League Baseball and owners pushing for a salary cap and their hill that they're pitching their flag on about the inconsistency, and the big markets are always winning World Series. Wouldn't it be fascinating, ironic, interesting if you end up with either the Brewers winning their first in a long time or the Rays winning their first? And then we're getting into a debate about, do we really need the salary cap? And that's not a salary cap discussion. It's just interesting that this year, the two best teams, you know, have payrolls that are in the bottom third, certainly the Rays.
2: Yeah, I would certainly love to see a smaller market team hoist the hardware here at the end. Carl, last one from me. Let's go with a storybook scenario, if you don't mind. Imagine it's the bottom of the ninth in a tie game, runner on second and two outs. You can pick any one batter on a postseason roster. Whose name are you going to go with to try to win the game with one crack? Who owns the biggest clutch gene, if it does exist, in this year's MLB postseason field?
0: Whew, that's a good question, because if that dude's coming up and there's a runner on second and first base is open, I'm not sure we're going to pitch to him because he's that guy. But going with that thought, I'll give you three and then I'll pick one.
2: Okay.
0: One of whom is Roman Anthony with the Red Sox. Roman Anthony went to the WBC and was, according to DeRosa and all the players there, as good or better than anybody else that was there. That's Roman Anthony. Now, he's been banged up. He's back. He's healthy. He's won. Pete Crow Armstrong, given the magical season, is absolutely near or at the top of the list. And again, I'd be shocked in that situation if somebody's going to be dumb enough to pitch to Pete Crow Armstrong. Those two guys, right. Clearly you can pitch around, because there's nobody, in my opinion, on either team, with all due respect to Wilson Contreras and Willy Abreu and Seydon Rafaela, or even Alex Bregman, that is going to concern me more than the magic carpet ride that PCA is on. So he's number two. And then number three is Junior Caminero. I think the Rays are going to be in that position. I think he's that good a hitter. He swings the bat harder than anybody in Major League Baseball. His bat speed is the best. When he hits it, he hits it hard, and he elevates most of them. So It's either Roman Anthony, Pete Crow Armstrong, or Junior Caminero. And in this case, I'm going to go with Pete Crow Armstrong. And this is not to get $100, but I think this is the year that Pete Crow Armstrong has separated himself in a way that I hope, you know, for you guys on the north side for many years to come, he's that guy. The only concern you have about him is he is dependent on his legs, and that's critical in center field and critical when he's stealing bases. And it happens to everybody at some point, and it's not happening now, and it won't hopefully for 5 or 10 years. But at some point, that weapon of his, Grady Sizemore, comes to mind. That weapon, you know, lessens a little bit, and that's a concern. But let's enjoy all that is Pete Crow Armstrong, and that would be the most compelling dude. I know Otani and others could do it. I want to see Pete Crow Armstrong up there in that situation with a game on the line, given everything that's happened to the Cubs and to him this year. It's his year.
2: Carl, make it 200.
1: Talking to Carl Ravitch here for another minute or so on BetMGM tonight, Westwood One Sports. Carl, you were with our teammate Josh Graham on Westwood One Sports Night a couple of weeks ago, so I'm not going to rehash. The departure from ESPN, I thought you gave an amazing answer on everything that happened at the end and staying on after to work the Little League World Series, and the send-off was tremendous. So I just want to ask about moving forward. Do you have any plans laid out of what ultimately may come in the near future, what you want to happen here in the new future? What can we expect next for the future endeavors that is for Carl Ravitch?
0: Yeah, I think the laying out of plans is, that doesn't happen in our field. You don't just, I don't know anybody that I know that just calls some place where they'd like to work and say, hey, I'm free, and here's what I'd like to do, and here are the sort of the number of days I want to do it, and the cities I'd like to travel in. That's unrealistic, but I think I said it then, there is absolutely another part to be written professionally. And what that looks like, I don't know the answer. I'm certainly open to conversations that would keep me involved in baseball. But I've done a lot of work over the years at ESPN in not only becoming a baseball guy, but a college basketball guy, a golf guy. There's a lot of things that when you do sports and Sports Center for the amount of time that I did it, you grow up in a city like Boston, you are a fan of every team. And I just saw my good buddy John Shombe took a gig with the Minnesota Timberwolves. Boog hasn't done an NBA game, but he's a professional. He does college basketball. So many of the college basketball players I covered for the last 10 years in the SEC are all over the NBA. There's not a big difference between the NBA basketball game and the SEC high-level basketball game. So I'm open to any conversation with any place to see what they think. I will say, and again, as incredible as the outpouring of support was for me during the Little League World Series, you know, my standard answer to people who say, well, why did you do that? Like, why would you fill that role? Like, in a sense, do a favor to ESPN. And I'm like, why wouldn't I do that? Like, I love the event. It's another opportunity to do something I love. I hope for everybody that's out there watching on all the places that Pat listed that you could watch or listen, I hope that whatever you're doing, you get an opportunity to do something you love. And if somebody says, you got one more chance to do something you love or pass on it, you do it, because you never know when you're ever going to get another chance to do it. So I'm grateful for the sentiments that people have expressed about how I handled it, but be authentic, and that's who I am and who I'm always going to be. I have zero hard feelings to ESPN. They gave me 33 great years. I gave them 33 great years, but without those 33 great years, the next chapter wouldn't likely be as potentially easy, fulfilling, something that somebody would say, hey, we know what you can do. We've seen it. We've loved it. We just need the opportunity to present itself. And nobody is currently more sensitive to other people doing their job than I am. I don't want to be the person that comes in and take somebody else's role. We've got to create something or make make sure there's a spot where I'm not costing somebody else, you know, something they love to do. So there'll be something. I have no doubt about it. There's plenty of time. And the feedback has been wonderful from places that I have spoken to, and I'm sure many that I haven't yet spoken to.
1: Yeah, it's a fantastic answer, Carl. And we appreciate all the time spending with us here today in the midst of some playoff baseball. And we hope to catch up with you soon, man. And I can't wait to see what that next move is.
0: Well, thank you. It's been great to be with you guys. I'm rooting for the Cubs. I don't want your money. And Pat, good to see you again, too, buddy.
1: There you go. Carl Ravitch.
2: See you, Carl. Legendary. Check your Venmo.
1: Legendary baseball voice, host of the Dirt from the Dugout podcast, the great Carl Ravitch. There you go. 310-840-4910. We got to get to a break. When we come back, we'll do a little sound off. We'll play you some of the best sound around the sports world over the last couple of days here, and we'll get you an update on the Sox and the Astros when we return. He's Brad Evans. I'm Pat Boyle. 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
28: So Pete Arbogast is the USD radio play-by-play guy. Pat, what is your initial reaction to hearing that sound?
29: I mean, look, I've had... Really? I've had Pete Arbogast on prior shows when I was, on the up and up in the industry and still, you know, producing before I was hosting shows. I've had Pete on. From what I remember, sounds like a nice guy, seems like a nice guy, But my God, that's got to be one of the most tone-deaf broadcast clips I've ever heard in my entire life. If you told Pete Arbogast, if you gave him the option of deleting those 30 seconds from his brain and being able to take those words back, I think he would take them in a heartbeat, because tone deaf is probably putting it very mildly. I don't know if they saw the play clearly when it first happened, to then double down on it once they saw the replays. Yikes. I mean, that was about as clear of a slide, of a quarterback slide, as you'll see. It was a cheap shot by Desmond Stevens. We know what happened after. He's basically taunting the Oregon players. He's taunting the crowd, and then he's laughing, yucking it up on the sidelines. Lincoln Riley sounded tone deaf when asked about it during the game as well. Then they finally made the right decision. They suspended him. They came out with some very apologetic public statements. But wow, that is, you could not get something more wrong than the USC radio broadcast got in that moment. I think those guys would definitely like to have that back. And that's all I'll say. I'll keep it nice. I don't need to eviscerate them any more than they probably already have been here these last couple days.
0: Yeah, I'm going to go full Jim DeShays since I'm wearing the Cubs gear. And all I'm going to say is one word: egregious. That's exactly what that call was. Are you kidding me? I saw it in real time, and no, I'm not a fanboy of USC. No, I'm not a fanboy of Oregon either. But clearly the feet were going forward. He was sliding, and the defensive player from USC launched himself into the head of Dante Moore. That was a direct shot that was targeting. We saw the horrendous play that occurred. And of course, we're thankful that Dante Moore is going to be okay after he was motionless on the ground for several minutes. I had to put him on a stretcher, put him in the ambulance, which sat there at the Coliseum seemingly for like an hour before he was driven off to a local hospital for continued evaluation. I mean, that's just asinine and inexcusable. They should just come out and flat out apologize and get their damn eyes checked as well. They need Harry Carey fishbowl glasses so they can see properly. It was clear as day he was leaning with his feet.
28: Yeah, when I heard the sound, I couldn't believe what I was hearing. It's almost like, and you could see on the video, if you watch the video, the color analyst does not agree with the assessment. The color analyst is like, I don't know about that. And then after Pete doubles down on it, his eyes to the camera are like, it's not the way I saw it. So,
0: say what?
28: Tough exactly. Call there. All right. Let's move on to this next one, because Pat, I know you weren't a fan of the JJ McCarthy trade, but I found somebody who was. Let's listen to what Sal Licata had to say on SNY about the JJ McCarthy trade.
1: Look, I didn't think it was possible for the Giants at this point, after the loss of Jackson Dart, to raise the ceiling of their season. I think the J.J. McCarthy trade does just that. Is he going to be some stud that comes in and takes the world by storm? Maybe not, but what he can do is provide an upside that Jameis Winston does not. Plus, you look at where the Giants are at with their schedule. Softer schedule here. Give McCarthy time to get in the building, get acclimated under the new system. You know that Harbaugh clearly trusts him based on what his brother had to say about him. I think he can elevate things. If the Giants can have some success with the soft schedule the next 3-4 weeks, then you feel like you need to make a change and go to JJ McCarthy. That could take them further than anybody else that was out there, or even Jameis Winston himself. Jameis is a good backup, but you know that there's a ceiling there. With McCarthy, at least there's hope and potential that he can live up to the once hyped status when he was a top drafted rookie.
29: Yeah, sorry, Brad, you go ahead first.
0: No, man, I take the ropes here, because this is your team, your squad. I know you're heavily opinionated on it, and I'll probably echo the sentiment, so take it away.
29: Yeah, and that's my good buddy, too, in Sal Licata. I can't imagine that's a completely 100% serious take from him, because there's no way you can watch what J.J. McCarthy put on tape last year for the Vikings and think that he actually raises the ceiling of the Giants' season. Now, again, we've seen this just in the last couple of years. Geno Smith, dead and buried in the Jets, comes back, has success with the Seahawks. Sam Darnold, cut by a couple of different teams, thought he looked like he never was going to be a starter again. Super Bowl champion. Is there a reality where J.J. McCarthy revives his career? There are some realities. I just don't see it happening this season with the New York Giants. And just because Jim Harbaugh with Michigan was able to have an NFL talented team around him and they ran the ball and had a great offensive line and didn't ask JJ McCarthy to do much. This isn't college. This is the NFL. And he was god awful last year with better weapons than the Giants have. And yes, I'm confident in the Giants. They don't have Justin Jefferson and Jordan Addison. And as much as I think maybe he's overhyped at times, Kevin O'Connell calling plays. Now he's got Matt Nagy, Malik Nabers, a average Giants offensive line, Cam Scadaboo. Like, I hope J.J. McCarthy doesn't have to step on the field because that means this thing does go sideways with Jameis Winston. And I'm holding out just a little bit of hope that I might have after they beat the Titans on Sunday, and they can absolutely beat the Cardinals on Sunday too. So if J.J. McCarthy steps on the field, that means it's gotten bad enough to where a Giants season that I thought was over after Jackson Dart got injured, now I've got a modicum of hope. I will have no hope once again. I won't even want to bear the look of J.J. McCarthy on the football field, and he won't do anything to raise the ceiling of the Giants because he stinks.
0: And I concur with that perspective, man. He is ultra stanky. He's all the skunks in the room imaginable. Look, at best, it's a parallel move going for Jameis Winston to J.J. McCarthy. At best, folks. And this is where, a lot of these analysts need to check out some of the advanced data to match up with what they're seeing on film with the eye test. How bad was J.J. McCarthy last season? Number 37, folks, among qualifying quarterbacks and adjusting completion percentage. He would overthrow the Jolly Green Giant on a shallow crossing route with consistency. He's rubbish. He's done. I don't believe it all. And I know it's within the realm of possibility, but I'm going to give it an infinitesimal chance. 0.0001% chance that J.J. McCarthy will even be mildly relevant if he were to be gifted a starting opportunity again, whether with a GMN or someone else, he's done.
2: So you're telling me there's a chance.
29: 310-840-4910. We've got some more sound off that we've got to get to next. So we'll continue this segment on the other side. Plus your phone calls and your texts at 310-840-4910. Well, White Sox lead the Astros right now 6-2 in game one in the eighth inning. We'll get you an update when we come back, get you set for Yankees Red Sox and another big day. The first day of the MLB postseason rolls on. He's Brett Evans. I'm Pat Boyle. This is BetMGM tonight on Westwood One Sports.
3: 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Who will keep rolling in week four? And who can turn their season around? 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
1: All righty, welcome on back. 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He's Brad, I'm Pat. Phone number to join, 310-840-4910. Let's get right back into the segment we were doing just previously called Sound Off. 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
2: Well, we all saw what Case Keenum did last night to the Philadelphia Eagles, and boy, did I enjoy it thoroughly. But there are other people that enjoyed it thoroughly as well. The Haw and Peyton Show, Jared Peyton, son of Bears great, the greatest running back of all time, Walter Peyton, had this implore to Ben Johnson.
3: Ben Johnson, if you're listening to this show, which you probably are, I need you to do something for me. I need you to understand that don't overthink this at all. Don't overthink this. Case Keenum needs to be the starter against the Jets. Let's not kill the vibes here. Don't overthink this at all. He executed the game plan perfectly yesterday. He also shows you that he is capable to, when pressure is coming, to be able to dissect that and throw the ball and distribute it to where it needs to go. Tyson Bagent is a great number two, and at some point you might need to break the glass. Give him a full week of practice. Keep it where it is. Keep Case Keenum underneath center. Don't roll the credits. We don't want to roll the credits. I want to keep this movie going.
1: That's
2: Brad, what's your take?
1: Yeah, it's good stuff. Brad, what do you got?
4: He's 10,000% correct. Again, I already said this earlier in the show, just ride the damn hot hand. I mean, he was largely efficient. He was largely perfect. There was no gripes. There were no issues at all with what Case Keenum did last night. And that's what you're going to get from a guy with 67 starts now under his belt at 38 years old. Experience matters. It pays, it often wins, and if you turn over the keys to Tyson Bagent, there's a really good chance he is going to drive that car off the cliff. The Bears need every single win. The Jets are no pushover. That's a much improved defense. Keep Case Keenum at the controls, and chances are you're going to score another dub.
1: Yeah, this is a no-brainer to me. I don't even think there's a remote possibility that Ben Johnson should go to Tyson Bagent. Combs, do we have a time to play one more here, or have we run out of time?
2: We have time to play one more here. Let's go ahead and listen to what Case Keenum had to say about PFF.
5: Yeah, I mean, no sacks tonight, right? But it was a penalty, right? It didn't count. That's right. So PFF may count those, I guess, but.
1: That's good. I love that. Yeah, I hate PFF because, again, I'll say it till I'm dead. The fact that the Chiefs beat the Raiders last year was at 31-0. Mahomes threw for like 300 yards and two touchdowns, and Geno Smith threw for like 50 yards, and the Raiders had two first downs, and they had Geno Smith graded higher than Mahomes. Lost all credibility forever with me. I don't pay a single thing of attention to what they have to say. So thank you, Case Keenum, for jumping on board.
4: Yeah, the grades are just so off the rocker. It's downright hilarious. Case Keenum joining the cause. Completely agree with his point of view. There are some great advanced analytics sites that are out there. I encourage you to go elsewhere and pay no attention to arbitrary grades issued by PFF.
1: All right, very good. Combs, great job. Lee, great job squeezing that last one in there. We will take a short break. Astros, not dead yet. They've got a big chance for a big inning here. We'll keep you posted. Plus, the Red Sox-Yankees watch party will begin. I'll be sweating bullets, and we'll talk more football with contender or pretender coming up next. He's Brad Evans.
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1: Because there are often no early symptoms, nearly half of those with glaucoma may not even know they have it until vision loss has occurred.
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Your live game night huddle while the action unfolds live, loud in the game. It's BetMGM Tonight with Pat Boyle and Brad Evans on Westwood One Sports.

Westwood One Sports. He's Brett Evans. I'm Pat Boyle. And we are brought to you by BetMGM. Make it legendary. Download the app today. Please gamble responsibly. Don't forget, actually, hour number three of this Tuesday night extravaganza kicks off right now. And don't forget, you can watch the show live on YouTube. Just search BetMGM Tonight and hit that subscribe button. You can watch the show live on Twitter at BetMGM Tonight. And you can listen to the show on the Westwood One Sports app, the Odyssey app, SiriusXM Channel 260, and hundreds of local affiliates throughout North America. Great show so far. We talked about the Bears kicking the Eagles. Took us last night at Soldier Field. Case Keenum, the unlikely hero. What this means for Ben Johnson and the Bears moving forward. They've got to stick with Case Keenum now on Sunday against the Jets. Meanwhile, for the Eagles, I don't know if their problems are fixable. And if not for a season-ending injury to Jackson Dart and a multi-week injury to Jaden Daniels and, well, the Cowboys' defense once again collapsing and Brian Schottenheimer botching that late-game management from a coaching standpoint, I would say the Cowboys should win that NFC East. But I just don't know how you consider the Eagles a Super Bowl contender through the first three games of the season. They've got a ton of problems that they I don't know if they can fix. We've talked a ton of baseball. The Austin Riley three-run bomb that propelled the Braves over the Phillies. Right now, the White Sox lead the Astros, but Houston pushing for a big comeback here. It's 6-3 in the bottom of the eighth, and they got the tying run at the plate. We got Yankee Sox about to get started. Cubbies Padres later tonight. Brad and I have been breaking down all those games. So if you want to join the show, it's 310-840.